0: food along North Vancouver's Capilano Trail. Both bears and coyotes were seen feeding at the site. Amaral did not appear in court for sentencing, but earlier told Global News he wasn't worried about a fine and planned to continue his actions. The Conservation Officer Service says while feeding wildlife may seem harmless, it can have serious consequences. Sergeant Chris Doyle.
1: We believe this sentence sends a strong message that feeding dangerous wildlife is a serious offense. Feeding dangerous wildlife puts wildlife at risk and people at risk.
0: Nicholas Scapolati is the executive director of the Grizzly Bear Foundation.
2: You feeding them or, you know, setting up a, not securing your attractants can lead to a real serious situation for a bear that we'd know what he wants to see.
0: $20,000 of the $27,000 fine will go to the Habitat Trust Foundation, which supports conservation projects. Kylie Stanton, Global News.
3: Stakeholders on Vancouver's downtown east side are generally pleased to hear that former Vancouver mayor and Canadian senator Larry Campbell will be continuing his work as a provincial advisor for the troubled neighborhood for at least another 6 months. Global's Tim Perry reports.
4: Nonprofits, including the Overdose Prevention Society, say Campbell is spending time on the front lines, learning where and how money is spent and what organizations need. They say they understand the Downtown East Side advisor faces a monumental task in trying to figure out what's working and what's not, and how to improve outcomes for the area's vulnerable population. Dr. Brian Conway from the Vancouver Infectious Diseases Center says Campbell understands the issues.
5: I view this very positively. He's been at it for a year. He's spoken to a lot of people, including myself. He's realized the complexity of the issue. There is no quick fix. And he needs more time to really get us towards the ultimate solution to the longstanding problems of the inner city.
4: Conway says the future of the downtown east side needs to be a major issue in the upcoming civic election. Tim Perry, Global News.
3: And travel between the North Shore and Burnaby is about to get a bit easier. Global's Terry McIsaac explains.
6: TransLink has announced direct R2 rapid bus service between Park Royal and Metrotown will launch Monday, 3 months ahead of schedule. North Vancouver Mayor Linda Buchanan is now calling on the province to match Ottawa's $1.5 billion commitment to further expand transit across the region.
7: Since last year, federal funding has been on the table alongside the region's commitment, and we are waiting for a provincial match. We cannot wait any longer.
6: The R2 will run 7 days a week with buses every 6 to 7 minutes during peak periods. Terry McIsaac, Global News.
3: 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Now the latest CKNW traffic.
8: Crews are on scene to a crash in Vancouver at the intersection of Granville Street and West 47th Avenue with delays in all directions. There's also a collision in Delta on Highway 91 northbound between 72nd Avenue and Nordell Way with crews on scene in the left lane. Watch out for a stall in Delta. Southbound on Highway 99 just after Ladner Trunk Road blocking the right lane and clearing a crash in Langley at 200th Street and 28th Avenue with crews on scene. Major delays as usual eastbound along Highway 1 to the Iron Workers Memorial Bridge from Westview Drive. Feeder route are all congested as well. Bumper to bumper over the bridge through the KCR tunnel and further east on Highway 1 through Vancouver and the Burnaby Lake stretch. Expect congestion at merge points like Willingdon and Kensington. 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Buy low, get more for less. I'm Trish Jewison in the CKNW Traffic Center.
9: Hi, I'm Christy Gordon with your Global Sky Tracker weather forecast. Good to have some rainfall across the region right now. Thankfully, we're starting to see some breaks of blue sky, and we're going to see mostly dry conditions over the next couple of days. However, we do have a chance of showers once again Friday evening into Saturday morning. So for overnight periods tonight, we are going to see partly cloudy skies. We'll drop down to 12 degrees, and we're expecting 20 tomorrow afternoon. It will be mainly cloudy throughout the day Friday, but you'll see some breaks in the clouds. The showers are not set to push in until the evening hours, and we'll continue to see them into Saturday morning. So far, the weekend is looking pretty nice. We'll be enjoying sunshine through the afternoon hours on Saturday, Sunday, and Monday too.
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3: In downtown Vancouver, it's 20 degrees. On the markets now, the Dow is up 624, TSX up 541, Canadian dollar trading at 72.50 cents US.
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13: All right, welcome back to the show. Let's take stock when it comes to BC politics, because a lot has happened over the last 10 days or so. Now, 3 weeks ago, Carrie Lynn Finley led the official opposition. Today, she leads a party that has lost 9 MLAs as of yesterday. Its chief of staff, its director of operations, its executive director, and its president. It started with Peter Milibar, the MLA, on August 14th, and it hasn't stopped since. The reasons the departing MLAs give us a remarkably consistent: broken communication, experienced staff pushed out, senior appointees reported to have ties to the Alberta separatist movement. It goes on and on and on. Ms. Finley calls all of this a coordinated attack. Meanwhile, she's campaigning in Abbotsford Mission in a seat that opened up when Rayanne Gasper, a conservative MLA, resigned. Ms. Gasper is now Ms. Finley's chief of staff. The by-election is this month. Two of the MLAs who left are talking about starting a new party. That's Peter Milibar and Ian Payton. Mr. Milibar is expected to have the new party name and constitution and be registered with Elections BC by the time the fall session begins in October. He spoke to our Mike Smith earlier today. Let's take a listen.
14: What came next? I wasn't sure. And, Ian was about, 10 days after I left was when Ian finally left. He was the next one out the door, and that's when we decided, well, okay, we still have something to give the province. Let's see if we can get a party started and give other MLAs that might be thinking the same way as us an opportunity to have a landing spot and give the public a legitimate right-of-center voting option that's serious, that is sticking to the issues that matters most for British Columbians, and see if we can't still manage to defeat the NDP in the next general election.
13: That is independent MLA Peter Milibar, who was speaking to our Mike Smith earlier today. So the Abbotsford Mission by-election is getting crowded. It's scheduled for September 26th. Carrie Lynn Finley today announced she is the candidate for the BC Conservative. Pam Alexis, former MLA, is the candidate for the NDP. And now Centre BC has put up Lakwinder Judge, a Fraser Valley name with a long political resume as well. So the question is, where is the vote for the centre-right, the non-NDP vote, going to go? As I said, Centre BC has a candidate. Ms. Finley is running as a BC Conservative. Mr. Milibar and his soon-to-be party aren't running a candidate in the by-election, but he does believe they'll be ready to go once the fall session begins in the legislature. So you essentially have three parties vying for that centre-right vote. Well, joining me now to talk about where all this ends up is Mike Barnier, leader of Centre BC. He's also a former BC Liberal cabinet minister as well. Mike, thank you so much for your time.
15: Yeah, thanks for having me, Jazz.
13: Well, lots to talk about here. First of all, just your reaction to what we've been witnessing the last two weeks in BC politics, particularly with the BC Conservatives. You have Mr. Milibar and Mr. Payton and seven other MLAs leave. You have a lot of behind-the-scenes drama in regards to staffing issues and so many other things. Your thoughts on all that?
15: Well, we're obviously seeing a lot of chaotic times with the BC Conservatives. Some of it's probably not a surprise to many people when you look at even the last election 18 months ago. Some of the candidates that were put forward with some of their polarizing, some would say extreme views that they were very public with, that created issues for some of them in their ridings. You have Ms. Finley's husband himself, who was quite known for some of the toxic views that he had that didn't align with a lot of people. So now 18 months later, I think now that we have Carrie Lynn Finley as the leader, and bringing on and supporting some of that more, I in my opinion, extreme right-wing views that most British Columbians, I would say, don't support. That's why we're seeing some of these moderate MLAs that I know in there, and I've worked with many of them now, who have left that party and are sitting as independents at this time. And I think that's because they just, as you've heard them say, they don't align with the direction that party's going now.
13: Have you made any overtures to these independent MLAs who were former BC Conservatives to join Centre BC?
15: Yeah, I've spoken, Jazz, with a good portion of the ones that have left, they all have different situations. Some are talking to their riding association. Some want to talk to their voters in their riding. Of course, we have Peter and Ian, who decided, the two of them, and I met with both of them, who want to start up yet another center-center-right party. This is the way I look at it, though, Jazz, is we have Center BC, who's already an established party. We have riding associations. We have done all of the work, having the Constitution and all the stuff Peter talked about, candidates that want to run for our party. What we're missing, obviously, at this time, is a few sitting MLAs. But we also have sitting MLAs. We're looking for a party. And I think, collectively, we all have the same vision of trying to establish something solid to beat the NDP in the next election. You know, I've been trying to talk to these other MLAs that we could work together and have a very strong approach in the next election as a united group.
13: And so do you have riding associations in all the ridings in BC?
15: Not every riding. We've been working around the province as I've been traveling around the province, and then the work that was even done before I became leader just a month ago. Mm-hmm. So we have, you know, a number of ridings. In fact, a lot of ridings where some of these MLAs are presently sitting, we have candidates that want to run, but I've kind of held back for obvious reasons, because I think we should work together rather than trying to all compete against each other for the same votes.
13: So your pitch to Mr. Milibar is, look, we have a party that is Center BC, we have a constitution, we have many riding associations, the work is already done, we're registered with the Elections BC, just come on over, have the Center BC label, brand, and when you walk into the legislature in October, you will be a member of a Center BC, and you're ready to go. That's what essentially the pitch is. You don't need to do all the work in regards to setting up a party yourself. It's already there waiting for you.
15: It's already done. In fact, we could do a press release tomorrow saying that we are an official party with MLAs in the legislature ready to beat the NDP. Why the extra work is taking place and we want to compete for the same votes, I guess you'd have to ask Mr. Milibar again. But I, you know, I've worked with Peter, as have you actually, but I've worked with him in the legislature, sat next to Mr. Ian Payton. You know, I consider these guys very good friends of mine. I would also argue, without putting words in their mouth, we have some very, very similar political views and values. I've always been on the conservative side of things, but more socially progressive. And I think we all align similarly in that view.
13: Mm-hmm. Now, if Mr. Milibar, and it seems like he's going to go his way, set up his own party, own constitution, and try to set up his own riding associations, one assume moving forward, and with Mr. Payton, work towards convincing his fellow MLAs, some of them still as BC Conservatives, to come over and join. If he's able to convince a few, let's say he convinces 5 or 7 or 10, whatever it may be, they are elected, they're in the legislature, they are an alternative to the BC Conservatives. Where does that leave Center BC without an MLA potentially? Does that mean that Center BC should fold and go away?
15: Absolutely not. And the reason why I say that first and foremost is, you know, we are an established party with a lot of supporters, donors, candidates that want to run for us. One of the things that I've heard loud and clear when I'm traveling around the province is, you know, we have to stick to our values, stick to our guns, and move this party forward. And I've tried to explain that to Mr. Milibar and others, that, you know, we have an opportunity to work together and frame a good platform that represents a good cross-section of British Columbia. There are a lot of people, and you've probably heard this too, Jazz, that are politically homeless right now. They're not looking necessarily for the BC Conservatives or a BC Conservative spinoff party. You know, we had 1.3 million people, I believe it was, that voted for the federal Liberals last election, who are looking for a home. They don't want to support the NDP. They definitely tell me they don't want to support the BC Conservatives. So we have a huge opportunity to unite, you know, I'd say the center-right, the federal Liberals, disgruntled NDPers, conservatives that are leaving, all of those groups all have the same goal in mind of working together to beat the NDP. But we just have to make sure we don't split that.
13: Yeah, but somewhere along the way, one would assume the BC Conservatives at one time almost formed government, which was just 2 years ago. There's just a few hundred votes shy, and they would have formed government. Certainly, this is a different BC Conservative Party under Carrie Lynn Findlay. But to beat

0: challenges I think we have in front of us. And this is kind of like 1996, 97 all over again, unfortunately. Gordon Campbell did a great job to try to explain to everybody, look, if we keep splitting the vote with three, four parties, if you remember back in those days under the NDP government in the 90s, we had some conservatives, we had liberals, we had BC liberals, we had the Reform Party, all parties who are considered, you know, right of center to some degree. And they were all fighting for the same votes. Thus, the NDP kept winning. And that's obviously one of the things we have to consider going into this next election. If we can't find a way and a path to work together, and we do have two, three, or four center-right parties, I can pretty well guarantee what the outcome of the next election will be.
1: Mr. Eby, many have speculated when he's looking at this disarray at the moment in regards to the center-right vote fragmenting at the moment, we'll call a spring election. Would your movement be ready for a spring election in regards to fundraising, candidates, and campaigning?
0: Yeah, we've definitely been talking about that possibility, and that's why we've been working to finish putting together the rest of the riding associations and having our candidates selected for those ridings. We want to have nomination races in many of them because we have multiple people that want to run for us. But just like this by-election, we were able to get a candidate together and make sure we can field an, you know, an opportunity for people, at least in that riding, who don't want either of the two other parties. So is it a lot of work? Absolutely. But, you know, I've got a great group of volunteers. Our party is 100% volunteers, grassroots, people just trying to work together to do the right thing.
1: Is this, I guess, journey a two-election cycle journey in that the center-right may not realign quickly enough to take on Mr. Eby, lose, and then come back to fight 4 years from now, that this is ultimately a two-cycle election cycle journey here? Can it be done in one?
0: I would hate to agree with you and say it is a two. Practically, it maybe might be that way, which is what Mr. Eby's banking on. And that's why right from the get-go, when I talked with some of these MLAs leaving, I said, we can avoid that. We can all work together. And, you know, I don't know what's going to happen with the BC Conservatives, how they're going to continue to implode, or eventually they'll have either nobody left or a few people that want to keep the party going like it used to be 10 years ago. But yes, you're right. We have to find a path to work. Otherwise, it will be a two-election cycle, and we have the NDP continuing on in government.
1: Well, it's going to be a very interesting few weeks still. And it's been a very interesting week already, but a lot more, I'm sure, in the days
0: ahead.
1: It's not over, absolutely. Mike, really appreciate you making time for us today. Thank you so much.
0: Thanks, as always. Thanks, Jess.
1: All right. That is Mike Bernier, leader of Centre BC and former cabinet minister under the BC Liberals. Of course, they have a candidate, Lakhvinder Judge, running in the riding of Abbotsford Mission, along with Kerry Lynn Finley, who's running for the BC Conservatives, and Pam Alexis, who is a former MLA and for the NDP, running there as well. It's going to be very interesting. September 26th is the date. All right, folks, your Buzzline calls are next. Give us a call, 604-331-2899. We'll get the Buzzline calls after the break, but first, traffic in 30 seconds.
2: When I became involved with them, I was a single dad of three special needs kids, and it was a pretty rough go because they needed extensive therapies, especially speech therapy at 110 an hour. 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
4: Good afternoon and good news. Cleared both the crash and the stall in Delta. The crash was northbound Highway 91 approaching the Alex Fraser Bridge, so it's leftover volume through there now. The other was a stall southbound Highway 99 after Ladner Trunk Road, so again, you're going to see some leftover delays through that stretch. What's left is a multi-vehicle collision in Vancouver on Granville Street at West 47th Avenue with crews on scene and delays in all directions. Starting Friday at Shoppers Drug Mart, get up to $900 off when redeeming up to 500,000 PC Optimum points during the Super Redemption event. Details in store. I'm Trish Jewison in the CKNW Traffic Center.
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3: All right, let's get the buzz line calls. We spent the 3 o'clock hour talking about New York City banning AI for 600,000 kids, so kindergarten through to grade 8. The announcement was made by Zohran Mamdani, the mayor of New York, and he basically said that show me one study that proves AI helps young kids, and he says nobody's ever shown that to him. So they're banning AI for 600,000 kids, and we talked about whether or not BC schools should be doing the same. A lot of parents, and we're talking not just on AI, but we've talked about cell phone bans as well, but should we be looking at the same thing? Let's take a listen to the buzz line calls.
4: I agree with all the people calling in. I think the right way to do it is no cell phones, no AI till grade 12. When they have finished grade 12, they have learned a lot, and then that's when they are going to go to university or college, and that's when it's okay to have a cell phone. There should be no cell phones from grade 1 to grade 12. No cell phones in schools. Ban them. Totally. Children have to learn how to do everything from scratch. No assistance, except if they want to ask the parents when they're stuck. Ban the cell phone.
3: All right. We also talked about data centers as well. There are five new principles the federal government brought in today. They're all voluntary. Many have said, look, you got to be tougher on this stuff. But this battle may come down at the municipal and provincial level. We talked a little bit about, you know, moving data centers to the north where it's a little cooler, which is economically productive for these companies. But at the same time, they use a lot of water and they can drive up electricity costs as well. Let's take a listen.
5: Calling about the data centers, it does seem absurd to be building a data center in Vancouver where the land costs are more expensive than anywhere else in Canada, but it makes perfect sense to be building them in northern British Columbia. These communities need the jobs. I know they're not large employers, but some of these areas in BC, any job is a good job at this point. So it does seem to make sense to build them in northern BC. Not only is it colder there, there's access to cold water and also hydroelectricity as well. So I say bring it on. We need the tax revenue, and some of these communities, especially in northern British Columbia, need the jobs, and there's also land available as well.
3: Well, thank you for your buzz line calls on both very important issues. All right, coming up next, 41% of BC adults can't handle complex reading. That's not a skills gap. That's a huge problem. We'll look at that issue next. But first, traffic in 30 seconds.
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3: All right, let's go live look
9: Cruiser
3: at the roads. 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
9: Cruiser on scene to a crash in Vancouver on Granville Street and West 47th Avenue with delays in all directions. There's a brand new crash on the Surrey-Langley border on Willowbrook Drive and Fraser Highway, and watch out for a crash in Abbotsford at McCallum Road and McDougall Avenue with crews on scene. 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I'm Trish Jewison in the CKNW Traffic Center.
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18: Global news to 5:30. I'm Ryan Lee Hall. A high-profile VPD officer is facing numerous charges after being arrested today. Cal Dosange, a longtime member of the department and the founder of Kids Play, was taken into custody in Surrey. Catherine Urquhart has more.
19: Constable Cal Dosange was arrested this morning in Surrey. He is charged with four counts of fraud over $5,000, four counts of theft over $5,000, and one count of breach of trust by a public officer. A co-accused by the name of Sarabjeet Singh Gill faces six charges, three counts of fraud over $5,000 and three counts of theft over $5,000. The charges relate to alleged crimes between the years of 2017 and 2025. Cal Dosange has been a member of the VPD for decades and is perhaps best known for his work with the charity Kids Play. A search warrant was executed today at Kids Play, and sources say numerous other search warrants were executed as well. Through his lawyer, Cal Dosange has told us that he is innocent and has committed no crimes. The VPD say the charges follow a 2.5 years long covert investigation. They're holding a press conference tomorrow morning at 10 a.m. We will be there and bring you the latest.
18: Another BC Tesla driver has been caught allegedly sleeping behind the wheel. RCMP say it's the second such incident in a week, and they're concerned about the police resources being tied up. Here's Global's Aaron MacArthur.
20: It's becoming a familiar sight on BC highways. A Tesla moving down the road with the driver apparently asleep. This time, it was during morning rush hour on Highway 1 in Langley. Police say the driver denied he was asleep, but the officer's body-worn camera appears to show otherwise. It's the second such incident this week, and the fourth investigated by RCMP this year.
21: This is an emerging issue, though, this sleeping thing that we've got to nip in the bud.
20: The officer was actually headed to another priority call, but had to divert to stop the Tesla driver. Sergeant Michael McLaughlin from the BC Highway Patrol says additional resources had to be called in to handle the original matter.
21: It's inevitable that when we see something that we consider an imminent risk, we have to deal with it, even if we're on our way to something else. So in this case, the officer had to radio his colleagues who took over the original call so he could deal with this driver. We would much rather people just obeyed the law and let us get on to helping other people.
20: The driver fined $368. for driving without due care and attention. Aaron MacArthur, Global News.
18: Stakeholders on Vancouver's downtown east side are generally pleased to hear that former Vancouver mayor and Canadian Senator Larry Campbell will be continuing his work as a provincial advisor for the troubled neighborhood for at least another 6 months. Tim Perry reports.
0: Nonprofits, including the Overdose Prevention Society, say Campbell is spending time on the front lines, learning where and how money is spent and what organizations need. They say they understand the Downtown East Side advisor faces a monumental task in trying to figure out what's working and what's not, and how to improve outcomes for the area's vulnerable population. Dr. Brian Conway from the Vancouver Infectious Diseases Center says Campbell understands the issues.
1: I view this very positively. He's been at it for a year. He's spoken to a lot of people, including myself. He's realized the complexity of the issue. There is no quick fix. And he needs more time to really get us towards the ultimate solution to the longstanding problems of the inner city.
0: Conway says the future of the Downtown East Side needs to be a major issue in the upcoming civic election. Tim Perry, Global News.
18: And a North Vancouver man has been issued a hefty fine for feeding wildlife. Here's Global's Kylie Stanton.
22: Kenneth Amaral has been ordered to pay $27,000 for placing food along North Vancouver's Capilano Trail. Both bears and coyotes were seen feeding at the site. Amaral did not appear in court for sentencing, but earlier told Global News he wasn't worried about a fine and planned to continue his actions. The Conservation Officer Service says while feeding wildlife may seem harmless, it can have serious consequences. Sergeant Chris Doyle.
23: We believe this sentence sends a strong message that feeding dangerous wildlife is a serious offense. Feeding dangerous wildlife puts wildlife at risk and people at risk.
22: Nicholas Scapolati is the executive director of the Grizzly Bear Foundation.
24: You feeding them or, you know, setting up a not securing your attractants can lead to a real serious situation for a bear that we'd know what he wants to see.
22: $20,000 of the $27,000 fine will go to the Habitat Trust Foundation, which supports conservation projects. Kylie Stanton, Global News.
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9: Crews are on scene to a crash in Vancouver, still at the intersection of Granville Street and West 47th Avenue, so expect delays. Watch out for a stall eastbound, just past the east end of the Portman Bridge in the right Surrey exit lane with a tow truck on scene. And despite clearing the crash, northbound on Highway 91 between 72nd and Norrdale Way, still seeing plenty of leftover volume approaching the Alex Fraser Bridge. Still plenty of volume on all the major routes, including northbound Highway 99 to the Massey Tunnel, that's backed up to the Works Yard. And eastbound, east-west connector is super busy between Knight Street and the S-Curve. 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Enjoy responsibly, 19+. In the CKNW Traffic Center, I'm Trish Jewison.
25: Hi, I'm Christy Gordon with your Global Sky Tracker weather forecast. Good to have some rainfall across the region right now. Thankfully, though, we're starting to see some breaks of blue sky, and we're going to see mostly dry conditions over the next couple of days. However, we do have a chance of showers once again Friday evening into Saturday morning. So for overnight periods tonight, we are going to see partly cloudy skies. We'll drop down to 12 degrees, and we're expecting 20 tomorrow afternoon. It will be mainly cloudy throughout the day Friday, but you'll see some breaks in the clouds. The showers are not set to push in until the evening hours, and we'll continue to see them into Saturday morning. So far, the weekend is looking pretty nice. We'll be enjoying sunshine through the afternoon hours on Saturday, Sunday, and Monday too.
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18: Thank you, Christy. Outside CKNW in downtown Vancouver, it is 20 degrees. On the markets now, the Dow is up 624, TSX up 541, Canadian dollar trading at 72.50 cents U.S. From the Global News Desk, I'm Ryan Lee Hall.
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3: All right, welcome back to the show. 41% of adults in this province have literacy skills below level 3. That's the level you need to read a lease, compare insurance plans, or understand what a doctor just told you. 4 in 10. Not people who can't read, people who can read the words but can't do much with them. Well, joining us now to talk about the issue is Maureen Kaler, Acting Executive Director and Program Director of Decode Literacy Solutions. September is Literacy Month. It's very important. Glad to have her on the show. Maureen, thank you so much for your time today.
4: Oh, thank you for inviting me.
3: Well, let's start with that number, 41% read below level 3. What does that actually look like in somebody's day? Can you give me examples or perhaps people you've talked to that have been challenged?
4: Sure. I think of the one, this man came to us quite a few years ago, and he said, you know, I can drive a bus. I can, you know, I can do all that kind of reading, but I'm really struggling with the professional driver's manual to get that driver's license so that I can go get that bus driving job that's available. So that, you know, that was a barrier for him. So we were able to help him with a tutor, and then off he went and he got that job. Or somebody that is quite skilled in the trades but needs to be certified, needs that grade 11 math, and it's holding him or her back. Life skill kind of things. I had this one, couldn't read well, and he comes to our program and he says, you know, I just want to be able to read to my toddlers and my preschoolers, and I want to be able to read a newspaper. And so that's what we started with. We started with the newspaper and the books that he wanted to read. And out of that, like, so it's not just that's what he got out of it, but then there's this ripple effect. So then now he is supporting his preschool kids who are now going to be ready to be going to kindergarten. So it's all this, the caregivers, the parents, when their literacy skills are higher, their children have a better chance of to succeed in school.
3: How much of this is a newcomer story versus people who went through the BC school system and came out the other side without the skills?
4: It's not just a newcomer's. There's so many reasons why people, you know, might graduate from high school but not have the skills that they need. One would be learning disability. It might mean that they've just had trauma in their life. It might be that school just didn't work for them. And so so that they get this chance to try it in a different way through community literacy. The newcomers, they might really be good at the writing and even the reading of English, but then their pronunciation is something that they want to work on. Mm-hmm. I have one woman who, she said, I own a business. She was a newcomer. I own a business. I want to know how to write a business letter because I need to have that skill. So it's not, like, the newcomers aren't bringing our average down, that's for sure. I think part of it too is this, we finish school and then, okay, I've got a job or I'm doing whatever and I'm not maybe continuing to learn. And I think it's important that we all are lifelong learners, that we are engaging in new information and obviously things that pertain to our lives. But just keep the learning going.
3: Mm-hmm. Now, everything's gone digital these days, MSP, ICBC renewals, banking, job applications. Has that made the problem worse for the people you serve or is the problem just more visible?
4: I would say, yes, worse. Everything is online. And if you haven't had that digital literacy or you haven't had opportunity to learn it, you are stuck. We have many people come in to say, I got to fill out this form and I have no idea how to even begin. Or, you know, in some places or some people, they don't actually have a device. Like they don't have what they need to access health, to access government services, so it is a bigger deal. It also has made us more aware of the gaps.
3: Yeah. Now, tell us more about Decode Literacy Solutions, which is, I know it's the province's, it's a province-wide literacy organization. Tell us what you do, how you work, and sort of what your funding model is. Where do you get, how are you funded?
4: Okay. So we are Decode Literacy Solutions, and we are the provincial literacy organization. And what we do is we work with just over 100 literacy outreach coordinators, mm-hmm. and they in turn serve about 400 communities across the province. These literacy outreach coordinators, they work with local community literacy task groups, and they bring in multi-sector, like people from different organizations, different sectors, and they come together, they identify local literacy needs and priorities, and then they develop action plans to deliver these, and that's how it works. So it's very collaborative, it's very it's place-based. So at Decode, we don't say, this is the curriculum you need to use, or this is the kind of program you need. No, it's the communities that say, actually, we've just had maybe some Ukrainian refugees come into our town in rural BC. We need to figure out how to, so that they have access to literacy and learning. So it's very much... Not I guess in the moment, but they can easily pivot to meet the needs of the people. We are funded through the Ministry of Housing and Municipal Affairs to do this literacy outreach piece, and then the Ministry of Post-Secondary and Future Skills, they give money to specifically adult literacy programs to help those that for whatever reason didn't get the literacy they needed to thrive now, in our...
3: Your organization does accept donations, right?
4: Absolutely, yes.
3: So where can they donate, number one, and what does that donation actually buy? Is it a tutor, a textbook, a room in regards to space? Where can they donate, and where will that money go?
4: Okay, so literacymonth.ca, and that's where you go, and it's your gift, their next chapter. And that money will go to various programs, and some of it's used for a salary of the practitioner. Some of it's used for devices. If they have a digital literacy program and people don't have devices, some of it will go to that. It will go to family literacy programs. And in family literacy programs, of course, there's books and other materials and food, usually. And so that's where it will go as well. So it goes to, like I said, we don't tell them what kind of programs they have, but basically it's family literacy, adult literacy, youth literacy, seniors literacy, financial literacy. So it will go to any one of those.
3: Final question to you. Somebody listening who's part of that 4 in 10, the 40% we were talking about, and you want to help somebody get help, what's the first step they can take? Where should they go?
4: Well, we do have a map on our website, but the easiest thing, I think, is to call us, and we can find a literacy outreach coordinator as close to them as, you know, there are 101 of them, so we'll get the one that's closest to where they live.
3: Well, that is excellent. Well, thank you so much, and thank you for the work that you do. Really appreciate your time today, Maureen.
4: Okay, thank you so much.
3: All right, that is Maureen Kaler, Acting Executive Director and Program Director of Decode Literacy Solutions, talking about September being Literacy Month and the help that is out there and the great work that they're doing. Thanks to Maureen as well. Hey, folks, you're listening to the Jazz Joe Hall Show. Worth repeating is next, but first, traffic in 30 seconds.
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3: All right, let's get a live look at the roads. Here is Trish Jewison.
9: We'll start with the good news. Cleared the stall eastbound past the east end of the Portman Bridge in the right Surrey exit lane, so it's lots of leftover volume through there. Still trying to clear a collision in Vancouver at Granville Street and West 47th Avenue. It's probably best to just avoid it altogether. Maybe take Oak or even Knight Street as alternate routes. And seeing major delays as usual. Eastbound along Highway 1 to the Iron Workers Memorial Bridge from Westview Drive. Feeder routes are all congested as well. It's bumper to bumper over the bridge through the Cassiar Tunnel and further east on Highway 1 right through Vancouver and the Burnaby Lake stretch. Expect more congestion at merch points like Wellington and Kensington. 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I'm Trish Jewison in the CKNW Traffic Center.
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3: All right, welcome back to the show. And I wanted to review one of our interviews today. We talked a little bit about the government introducing new guidelines or principles when it comes to setting up AI data centers. They're voluntary, but all the big tech companies have signed on, including TELUS and Bell and Amazon and Facebook and all that. Take a listen to Garrick Hachet. He organized the protests against AI data centers here in Vancouver. Take a listen.
0: Yeah, well, my first thought is voluntary. Underline the voluntary part. These companies signed on to it. And to me, if the companies are willing to kind of voluntarily sign on to something that was agreed to behind closed doors, I think that's a signal of how expensive they think this is going to be for them and how much this is going to impact their bottom line, which is not a lot.
3: Yeah.
0: But on the actual points themselves, you know, these are nice. If we could actually get if we could get these things from the data center companies and actually have them enforced, like you said, with teeth, that would be great. Unfortunately, we're not seeing those teeth right now.
3: What would you like to see when you say teeth? Can you give me maybe one or two or three principles you would like to see? Not even principles, the rules, laws, however you wish to describe it. What would you like to see done in regards to actually having teeth?
0: Totally. So there's a couple of things. The first thing, and one of the things that Minister Solomon highlighted, is transparency. So we've seen in the development of the TELUS data centers in Vancouver, there's been very little transparency. It's been very hard to get a sense of what these things are going to be, what their impacts are going to be, what technology they're using. And so having things like mandatory reporting of electrical use and water use and mandatory disclosure of what their alternative power sources are going to be, things like that, that would help the community make a better decision about what the impact is going to be on the community. And then even more importantly, a lot of the time what we've seen in the past in other jurisdictions is that data centers will promise that they're only going to use this much power, they're only going to make this much noise, they're only going to use this much water, and then they blow way past those promises in fact. So I was looking at a news article earlier today about a Microsoft data center in the Netherlands that ended up using four times the water they promised they were going to use. So what I'd like to see is, frankly, penalties before exceeding the things that have already been decided upon. If we say you can use this much water and you exceed that, there should be penalties and there should be a shutoff at some point. Mm-hmm. There should be really hard limits on this stuff.
3: That was Garrick Hachet joining us earlier talking about AI data centers. We'll continue to follow that story. Thank you for all your open line calls and buzz line calls. I want to thank our producers, Ryan Bowles and Mark Staling. I'm Jazz Joe Hall. We'll see you back here tomorrow. News Hour is next.
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14: Good news over at the Portman Bridge. Clear to stall eastbound past the east end, so it's leftover volume through there now. Cruiser on scene to a crash in Vancouver on Granville Street at West 47th Avenue with delays in all directions. And watch out for an accident out in Abbotsford at McDougall Avenue and McCallum Road with crews on scene. 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I'm Trish Jewison in the CKNW Traffic Center.
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23: And video of a rough takedown by Surrey police, how it ended, and the charges the accused is facing.
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24: Good evening and thanks for joining us. A high-profile Vancouver police constable is facing 9 charges, including fraud, theft, and breach of trust.
23: Cal Dosanjh is a longtime VPD officer who started Kids Play Youth Foundation, earning him prestigious awards, including the King's Coronation Medal and Queen's Platinum Jubilee Award. Catherine Urquhart reports.
32: Constable Cal Dosanjh was arrested this morning in Surrey. He is charged with 4 counts of fraud over $5,000, 4 counts of theft over $5,000, and 1 count of breach of trust by a public officer. A co-accused by the name of Sarabjeet Singh Gill faces 6 charges, 3 counts of fraud over $5,000 and 3 counts of theft over $5,000. The charges relate to alleged crimes between the years of 2017 and 2025. Cal Dosanjh has been a member of the VPD for decades and is perhaps best known for his work with the charity Kids Play. A search warrant was executed today at Kids Play, and sources say numerous other search warrants were executed as well. Through his lawyer, Cal Dosanjh has told us that he is innocent and has committed no crimes. The VPD say the charges follow a 2.5 years long covert investigation. They're holding a press conference tomorrow morning at 10 a.m. We will be there and bring you the latest.
6: The province's downtown Eastside advisor has had his contract renewed for another 6 months. Larry Campbell began his work nearly a year ago with the goal of finding ways to improve the situation in the troubled neighborhood. He says during that time, the Ashtray Recovery Center has opened and the VPD Police Academy is about to launch at the Woodwards Building. And over the next 6 months, he wants to open 3 drop-in locations to give people a place to get off the streets during the day.
7: On the downtown east
6: side. What will be different on the downtown east side at the end of this six-month contract?
8: Well, if the spaces work, we should see less congestion on the street. It's not even mayhem. It's just less congestion on the street, which would be a very big feature. In the next 6 months with the police academy, I think you're going to see 200 to 300 people every day in the downtown east side.
6: Right, 200 to 300 people who wouldn't normally be there.
8: And so I think that we're going to see a big difference there.
6: Campbell also wants to explore whether the old St. Paul's Hospital site could be used for treatment and recovery. He says even when this 6 months is over, he believes there should still be a downtown Eastside coordinator in place to help agencies and governments work together more collaboratively. Campbell's 6-month contract is for $92,000 plus $10,000 in expenses.
23: The news of Campbell's contract extension is being generally well received on the downtown east side. Kristen Robinson has more on what stakeholders in the neighborhood think of the former mayor's efforts so far.
9: Millions continue to be spent in Vancouver's downtown east side with little tangible change. Larry Campbell has the monumental task of addressing fragmentation, overlap, and accountability, and the province says his work is not done.
10: I look forward to having some important updates to share about how we're going to wrestle to the ground some of the big challenges we face in the downtown east side.
11: Everyone wants there to be a quick fix. There's one thing that we're going to do and the problem is going to go away. And I think that he has realized, if he didn't know this before, that there's no quick fix.
9: Dr. Brian Conway is the medical director at Vancouver's Urban Health and Infectious Diseases Centers. He says solutions require working together, not in silos.
11: He's getting people to talk to each other. He just needs a bit more time.
12: My gut reaction is that there's a lot of work to be done.
9: Chris Livingstone says it's been hard to secure funding to keep the Aboriginal Front Door Society open. The charity provides shelter spaces, personal storage, food and drop-in services at Main and Hastings.
12: Since Larry's been around, I think he's done a great job of making sure that the work that we do gets onto the radar of BC Housing.
9: The Overdose Prevention Society says the former cop, coroner, mayor, and senator is spending time on the front lines, learning how nonprofits spend, what's working, and what's not.
13: It's a big project, and it's a lot of work to try and figure out what we're doing right and try and figure out what we need to improve on and what's actually really working for people.
11: Maybe we can convince Mr. Campbell to take this over himself.
9: Leading the process going forward on solutions to the longstanding problems of the inner city, which Conway says needs to be a major issue in the upcoming civic election. Kristen Robinson, Global News.
6: Video of a recent violent takedown by Surrey police is under review for the way the officers handled the situation.
23: SPS says it was responding to an alleged stolen vehicle call. Angela Jung has the video and the dramatic arrest it captures.
19: Watch closely as police attempt to stop a driver in a suspected stolen vehicle. A weapon is drawn. Seconds later, the Surrey police officer jumps through the sunroof, striking the suspect. 6 other officers rush to the scene. It happened on August 21st in Whalley. Surrey Police Service calling this a stolen vehicle incident. The suspect is dragged out of the Jeep, officers crowding around him.
11: Oh my.
19: We showed the surveillance video to a neighbor.
27: For a car theft, I think that's a little excessive. There had to have been something else that was going on.
19: We asked the Surrey Police Service whether the suspect was carrying any weapons, but a spokesperson would not answer that question or provide an on-camera interview, saying this incident is being reviewed and an oversight agency may later be involved. The province's police watchdog says it is aware of the incident, but isn't investigating.
0: Because now we have two, three officers potentially in some serious danger with a vehicle that's not secured.
19: Independent MLA Eleanor Sturko, a former Surrey RCMP officer, says the situation appears dangerous.
0: That's not really a standard response to jump out of your vehicle and then immediately try and get on the fender.
19: She says she wants to ensure officers are following the provincial legislation.
0: We owe it to the officers themselves to make sure that they have the right direction and that they have all the tools and training that they need to make sure that they're safe on the job and that the people who they are serving and protecting are also safe.
19: Solicitor General Nina Krieger says the video is concerning and the matter has been referred to the Office of the Police Complaints Commissioner. The suspect, Dwayne Bradley Hansen, has been charged with vehicle theft, possession of stolen property, and failing to comply with probation and release orders. The owner of this video claims he only shared it with Surrey Police Service, raising the question of how it ended up online. Angela Jung, Global News.
24: Two men have been charged in connection to a break and enter at a Richmond outlet mall last month. Just after 4 a.m. on August 15th, Richmond RCMP say a stolen vehicle crashed through the gate of the MacArthur Glen Designer outlet. The suspects allegedly broke into a storefront, stole the merchandise, and drove away. Police say they tracked down the car, used a spike strip, and the vehicle was stopped after crashing into two police cars at Capstan Way and No. 3 Road. All the stolen goods were recovered. Derek Muirhead and Shabazz Alak are facing several charges and were arrested on unrelated outstanding warrants. They both remain in custody.
23: Even by BC politics standards, the past 3 weeks have been a wild ride. Nine BC Conservative MLAs have exited the party, some publicly criticizing the new leader.
24: As Ben O'Hara Byrne reports, the upheaval in the Conservative ranks is expected to continue as Carolyn Findlay fights for a seat in the legislature.
1: The BC Conservative leader has been keeping a very low profile of late, but we caught up with Carolyn Findlay visiting her new campaign office in Mission amid more defections from her party and ahead of a crucial by-election.
3: Sorry to see some people go. They've got lots of different reasons. Sometimes they haven't really articulated a reason, but we're here. We've got a job to do.
1: It's been another turbulent week with MLAs Aaliyah Warbus, Donegal Wilson, and Scott McInnes all quitting to sit as independents. That brings the total to nine in less than a month. Wilson even saying she couldn't bring herself to campaign for Findlay.
4: I knew that I could not do that. I could not look a British Columbian in the face and ask them to either give their hard-earned money or, their vote to her.
1: The NDP is running former Cabinet Minister Pam Alexis in the Abbotsford Mission by-election against Centre BC's Lakhwinder Judge. The Greens will also field a candidate. One BC is standing down to boost Findlay's chances. The Premier in Prince George on Thursday likes his party's odds.
10: By-elections are typically challenging for incumbent governments. I think we got a real shot here in the seat that has gone to the NDP in the past, and I believe could again because we have an exceptional candidate there, and the leader of the Conservatives is a huge mess.
5: Ladies and gentlemen, your next leader and Premier of British Columbia, Carolyn Findlay.
1: So less than 100 days since winning the leadership, what is usually a formality for a new party leader, is becoming something far bigger for Carolyn Findlay, a referendum.
14: This can't help but be looked at as a vote as to whether Findlay is a credible leader and the BC Conservative Party is a government in waiting.
1: Findlay says she's ready to campaign now with just a little more than 3 weeks to go before voters decide her fate and perhaps much more. Ben O'Hara Byrne, Global News, Victoria.
24: The BC film industry is facing a frightening sequel. Once again, a potential target of U.S. President Donald Trump.
23: Trump has singled out Canada repeatedly and is now threatening to lure productions back across the border with tax incentives. Taya Fast reports.
15: Hollywood wants its movies back, and Donald Trump says he's ready to pay for it.
16: Hollywood is dead, and
2: They want it to be revived.
15: The U.S. president calling on Congress to create new federal tax incentives for film and TV production, saying Canada and other countries are luring jobs south of the border.
2: I mean, Canada is booming because they give tax incentives. We don't give anything, and we should.
15: There's no word yet on what Trump's proposed U.S. credits would look like or when they could be imposed. But for BC's $3 billion film industry, the province already offers 40% tax credits for Canadian productions and 36% for international productions.
10: Our film and TV industry is second to none. We're competitive, certainly in terms of support for the sector, but it's really the skills of the workers that are here, the studios that are here, the opportunity that is here for people to realize their artistic visions, whether they're domestic or international productions.
15: The BC Film Commission says it is dedicated to championing BC's position as a global production hub, regardless of external pressures. Adding in a statement, quote, British Columbia approaches these potential developments with thoughtful consideration. The BC Film Commission at Creative BC continues to work closely with our industry and government partners to understand impacts as these ongoing discussions arise. But the industry isn't dismissing the threat.
2: They don't want to go to Canada, but Canada offers big subsidies and big credits, you know, beyond just credit. They offer subsidy. And we're going to match any country.
15: For now, the show must go on in BC, with the industry watching closely to see whether Hollywood can offer a deal that's harder to resist. Taya Fass, Global News.
24: Another driver letting the computer take the wheel.
16: No matter how you feel about self-driving technology, the law in BC is clear.
24: Video captures a man who appears to be asleep in the driver's seat. How the RCMP handled it and why this behavior is being strongly discouraged. That's next on the NewsHour.
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28: A new, faster transit link to and from the North Shore, and when you can hop on board, coming up later on the News Hour. Plus,
24: from Vancouver to Scotland, and a local officer's historic role in the world's preeminent bagpipe competition later.
28: BC Highway Patrol has released yet another video of a driver appearing to be asleep behind the wheel of a Tesla.
24: As Aaron MacArthur reports, police say it's happening too often, forcing an officer to divert from another important call.
29: It's becoming a familiar sight on BC highways, a Tesla moving down the road with the driver apparently asleep. This time it happened during morning rush hour on Highway 1 near 248th Street in Langley.
16: One of our officers was on his way to another call and just couldn't let this go by.
29: Police say the driver denied he was asleep, but the officer's body-worn camera appears to show otherwise. It's the second time this week RCMP have issued tickets to a Tesla driver allegedly asleep at the wheel. And it's the fourth such incident reported in BC this year, including a case in Coquitlam in March and a video appearing to show a driver asleep near Revelstoke.
16: This is becoming more of an issue. We are getting more complaints than we ever have. Now, for context, we still get far more complaints about ordinary speeding, impaired driving, and distracted driving. This is an emerging issue, though, this sleeping thing that we've got to nip in the bud.
29: In the Langley case, the officer was actually on his way to another priority call, but had to divert to stop the Tesla. RCMP say additional resources were brought in to deal with the original matter while the officer handled the traffic stop.
16: It's inevitable that when we see something that we consider an imminent risk, we have to deal with it, even if we're on our way to something else. So in this case, the officer had to radio his colleagues who took over the original call so he could deal with this driver. We would much rather people just obeyed the law and let us get on to helping other people.
29: Technology might allow drivers to leave much of the heavy lifting to the vehicle, but police say the law is clear. You still have to be alert behind the wheel. The Langley driver was given a $368 ticket for driving without due care and attention, plus $81 for failing to produce his driver's license. Aaron MacArthur, Global News.
24: Travel between West Vancouver and Metrotown is about to get a bit easier with a new rapid bus service beginning on Monday.
28: But local politicians say a lot more needs to be done to connect the North Shore with the rest of Metro Vancouver. Travis Prasad reports.

0: still have to navigate one of the region's biggest choke points, the Iron Workers Memorial Bridge.
1: The good news is that at Phibbs Exchange, a couple of the locations, we have some good entrances onto the bridge that's going to help expedite the bus get through some of that traffic and get onto the bridge a little faster.
0: TransLink is planning bus rapid transit next, a faster system with dedicated lanes and other measures to keep buses moving. Planning and design is funded, but construction is not.
2: Now is the time for the province to deliver. We are not asking for a check or a legal agreement today. To keep these projects moving, we need a clear commitment.
0: The infrastructure minister pointing to billions the province has committed to transit since 2017.
3: It is an unprecedented investment into public transit by a provincial government, and we know that there is more to do.
0: TransLink says some 14,000 trips are made between Metrotown and the North Shore every weekday and anticipates that number to climb with more of these buses on the route. Travis Prasad, Global News.
4: 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What a year on the job has taught him. Next.
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5: More now on Larry Campbell's contract extension as the province's Downtown East Side advisor.
4: I had a chance to sit down with Campbell about the work he's done and what he expects to accomplish next, including a look at the feasibility of using part of the old St. Paul's Hospital as a treatment site.
14: Vancouver.
15: So tell me what your vision is for St. Paul's.
14: I don't have one. I have this site. I know that a lot of it should just be knocked down, should be blown down. I don't know. I'm not an engineer. I'm not a developer. I just know that I got 4.5 acres of land that's set up and is operating as a

0: hospital, and what I need to know is how much of that is viable. And it only becomes viable depending on how long you can lease it. So if it's going to cost me $100 million, I'm not going to do it for 2 years, obviously. But if it's going to cost me $100 million and I spread that over 10 years or 15 years or whatever, then suddenly you start looking at it and think, okay, this is viable. Because in the interim of doing that, you need these 100-bed units, like Alberta does, in communities that treat people. They're there for a year. They're quite successful. They're not 100%, but they're quite successful. And then you'll start to see a decline in the street disorder. You'll be able to see the people who are really suffering down there going into care and finding out exactly what the hell is going on.
1: I think it's fair to say there have been many studies over the years. There have been many task forces established to try to improve the situation on the downtown east side. And I think it's fair to say that there's a lot of skepticism that anything will change, that this might be another report that sits on a shelf, that we don't need another study, that we're paying Larry Campbell a bunch of money.
2: Yeah.
1: And is it worth the money that taxpayers keep throwing at this? Is Larry Campbell worth?
0: Oh, well, that's, I mean, am I worth it? I don't know. I mean, that's going to be up at the end of the day. But I can tell you that I wouldn't still be here if I didn't see change taking place. I'm not writing a report. I'm advising them, saying this is what you should do. And in most, and to be fair to the government, city government and provincial, nobody said no to me. Nobody has ever said no. We're not giving you that. I mean, that has to be out there.
1: Do you think that this NDP government, Premier David Eby, is there the political will with this government to implement the things that you want to see change that needs to happen on the downtown east side?
0: I have total confidence that the Premier wants this to happen. I'm not sure. I think that he wants it to happen, and I think that's why he still has me here. Moving bureaucracy and moving government, especially when you have so many different ministries, is really difficult. Mm-hmm. And it requires truth on everybody's part. So if you can't do this, tell me, and let's figure it out. If you can't do this, so I've given them advice on many different areas, and they're looking at that, and it involves government moving on this, and so. But I think all of the ministers that I've been involved with are all committed. It's a matter of moving government.
1: When we spoke previously, you talked about not knowing where some of the money was going.
0: Mm-hmm.
1: You talked about some agencies being reluctant to open their books for you. Where does that stand now?
0: Well, where that stands now is we're in the process of looking at all the contracts and going back and sitting down, with the suppliers and making sure that those contracts are written so that we do get access to the information, we do know what's going on. It wasn't so much that we didn't know where the money was. We knew how much money was going out. It's that how do we measure what we're getting from a success point of view? How are things going? And I stress here that the vast majority of the people who are supplying services in the downtown east side are doing a good job and trying as hard as they can.
1: You have had almost 1 year, you're going to have another 6 months. Will we be talking about this again, another extension in another 6 months? And does this ever end?
0: Well, at 78, you know that end is the important word here, you know. So if I was going to stop, I'd have stopped after the first 6 months. That's all I can say. That was from a personal point of view. The hurt was the first 6 months. So I'd never say never, but I think that I believe at the end of this, We need somebody who has the confidence of the city and the province to be in the downtown east side coordinating. And I'm not talking about a whole big bureaucracy. The bureaucracies are already there.
1: Yeah.
0: I'm talking about somebody who can reach into those bureaucracies and say, we need this, or we need this, or how do we go about doing that?
1: Mm-hmm. Whether it's you or someone else.
0: It's not going
1: to
0: be me.
1: You think okay, it needs to be someone?
0: I don't plan on, you know. Somebody asked me, I said, if I was here at 80, you'd be blowing the candles out because I wouldn't have any breath left.
2: And as you can imagine, there was much more to our one-on-one with Larry Campbell. So if you would like to watch the full sit-down interview, you can find it on the Global News YouTube channel.
3: 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Also up ahead, sending a message about feeding wildlife.
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2: A North Vancouver man has been issued a hefty fine for feeding wildlife.
3: As Kylie Stander reports, he's been unrepentant despite the risks his actions could have had for both animals and people.
14: Hi, Mr. Amaral.
15: Hi, how are you?
16: He entered a plea.
15: Not guilty, obviously.
16: Yeah. But 3 years after this appearance, Kenneth Amaral wasn't in court to hear the verdict, and it turned out to be a costly one.
17: Mr. Amaral was fined a total of $27,000 for feeding dangerous wildlife and leaving food out for dangerous wildlife.
16: Between April 26th and May 8th of 2022, Amaral intentionally placed food attractants in a wooded area near the Capilano Trail. He says it was meant for the birds, but bears and coyotes were observed feeding. This post on social media reads, conservation officers identified 3 bait sites that attracted dangerous wildlife over a multi-day period.
17: We believe this sentence sends a strong message that feeding dangerous wildlife is a serious offense.
16: In 2022, a West Vancouver man was fined $5,000 for similar alleged behavior. Videos showed Vitaly Shevchenko and his young children hand-feeding the bears at his home.
15: With bears in particular, it's a no-go. Food conditioning can lead to bears causing damage, getting into your neighbors, and can lead to real serious consequences for that bear.
16: In some cases, the only option is to put the bear down. The animal pays the ultimate price. As for the perpetrator,
4: the worst they can give me is a fine. Big deal.
16: Of the total penalty, $20,000 was directed to the Habitat Conservation Trust Foundation. The remaining $7,000 was imposed as a fine and is subject to a victim fine surcharge.
4: And I continue to feed them.
16: But Amaral was sentenced in absentia, meaning he was not present in court. He has since left North Vancouver and his exact whereabouts are unknown. A bench warrant remains outstanding. Kylie Stanton, Global News.
3: Still ahead, the Vancouver police officer who stole the show.
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3: How Suki Singh Sunger captured hearts and made history at the Edinburgh Bagpipe Festival.
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25: Over the years, male-dominated legislatures and courts have tossed around women's rights like a political football. The current threat to the right to abortion in New York is the most serious and the most stark example of this kind of maneuvering with women's lives.
2: Iconic American feminist and founder of Ms. Magazine, Gloria Steinem, has died. Steinem died Wednesday at her home in New York City. She was a major voice of the U.S. women's movement in the 1960s and 70s and a fierce advocate for feminist causes throughout her life, notably the right to abortion. Gloria Steinem was 92 years old.
3: Cleanup efforts are underway after the Greater Toronto Area was rocked by a powerful summer storm Wednesday night.
2: Today, the rumbles of thunder were replaced with the buzz of wood chippers as crews work to clear fallen branches and restore power. Matthew Bingley has the latest on the cleanup.
0: Multiple waves of heavy rain and punishing wind battered the GTA just as the Wednesday commute was getting underway.
1: Oh my God!
0: Leaving flooded roads, downed trees, and power lines in its path.
5: I heard a big crack and a boom and looked out, and my neighbor across the street, a big limb had come down and taken wires down.
0: While many assess the damage, the city is reviewing its response.
6: Toronto Fire Service responded to just shy of 1,500 calls over a 24-hour period. That is the second largest call volume day in the history of Toronto Fire Service, just shy of the ice storm numbers in 2013.
0: By the light of day, downed power lines and trees remain where they were knocked down by the elements.
7: There's this wire that's just phase level that everybody had to be really super cognizant about.
9: We know that, they're swamped with work, but, you know, we too have issues that we have to try to deal with.
0: As Toronto Hydro works through hundreds of reports, the utility's message, treat every power line like it's live and stay back.
26: We still have a large number of event volume, and I expect we will as we continue to work through it over the next little while.
0: Enough rain fell for the city's manager to classify it as a 100-year storm, but extreme weather events like this are becoming far more frequent. And while reopening the Don Valley Parkway may have taken longer than expected, Paul Johnson says the city's response continues to evolve.
27: Yeah, so Laura Simcoe, what happened there is it just overwhelmed the pumps. And, we'll review that.
0: The timing of the storm ahead of a long weekend will also mean the cleanup effort will have to include Toronto's outdoor pools.
27: One pool that has a significant amount of debris and will not open today. And then the other thing is we have to get the chemicals in balance again.
0: Anyone heading to the beach this weekend, city officials are also warning people to be aware of water quality advisories before thinking about taking a dip. And as it comes to scenes like this one right across the city, well, officials are asking for people's patience with the amount of trees and branches down they say will all take time to remove. Matthew Bingley, Global News.
2: Yikes.
3: Pretty wild.
2: No, it take much time to do a lot of destruction.
3: Absolutely right. Okay, the forest fire and drought picture we hope is looking a little bit better after a bit of a soaking here, Christy.
28: Yes, and it's certainly not to downplay the efforts of the BC Wildfire Service, but Mother Nature has really helped the situation quite a bit in that we only have 139 wildfires now across the province. And the dots that you see here on the map in red are the ones that are out of control. So we only have 13 of them out of control. So this is all great news. Of course, we're sort of trying to get it the last few days of summer, and it looks like through the long weekend we will get some more sunshine. But in the meantime, for tomorrow, we still have some rainfall on the way. This is the rainfall that we're seeing right now, with a number of areas still under a special weather statement, and that includes areas from Valemont and then extending over to Tocotin region as well. So the rainfall there will continue overnight. It's not until tomorrow late day that we'll start to see conditions ease off. So there's the rainfall in the morning. Metro Vancouver is south of there. We will see a bit of cloud cover across our region. For the most part, during the day tomorrow will be dry, but we do have a chance of showers later in the day, and that extends across the southern interior regions as well. So that's Friday afternoon into the evening hours that we have the potential, and those showers will linger into Saturday morning. But after Saturday morning, that's when we're going to see skies clear, and it looks like we'll be enjoying sunshine for the long weekend, which will be nice. Plenty of sunshine across the north. These areas here will continue with the chance of showers, especially across Williams Lake into Whistler as well, some significant rain. But for our region, it's mainly dry throughout the day. However, we do have a chance of showers along the mountains and through the Fraser Valley in the afternoon hours. Metro Vancouver, that chance of showers is more so towards the evening on Friday. And those showers will linger into Saturday morning. Saturday afternoon, though, that's when we'll be enjoying sunshine. And it looks like the sunshine is expected to last right through at least until Labor Day, which will be nice. Here's tonight's weather window, which is coming to you from Lac Squallums. I'm not sure if I said that correctly, Haley. I had a look. This is just north of Prince Rupert on the north coast. A beautiful sunset from last night. Okay, back to you two.
3: Up near the Nass Valley, Skeena River, beautiful part of the world, great people.
2: Mm-hmm.
3: get up
2: and
3: there
2: great
3: if you
2: sunsets.
3: Can. And yeah,
2: or
3: beautiful.
2: Was it a sunset or a sunrise? But anyway, it was sun doing its thing.
3: Mm-hmm.
4: Either going up or going down. That's all it does. And across. Goes up, it goes across, it goes
2: like
4: down.
2: Sounds like enough.
3: Very simple astronomy.
4: Well, you know.
3: Today.
4: Yeah, why complicate things? Mm-hmm. The Whitecaps were only able to get a 1-1 tie against Montreal last night. That's a team they should be able to beat. Now, it was a tie partly because of this bizarre goal that the Whitecaps allowed. Watch.
8: And over. And now with Paul Maravich's goal, he's close.
4: That shot came from a different area code. But give Montreal credit, they saw Isaac Bomer was a little too far from his goal, and they took advantage.
2: All right, thanks, Squire. Also coming up tonight.
10: Well, in terms of pipe bands and tattoos, I would describe it as the Super Bowl of tattoos.
2: Unpacking after an historic trip to Edinburgh, where this tartaned pipe band major became the talk of the town.

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3: Hey Vancouver, it's Rob from Man Made. 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
10: Okay, so let's talk Lions first because they play tomorrow. They beat Ottawa, of course, on Sunday, last Sunday. Ottawa is the worst team in the CFL, hasn't won a game in a year. Now the Lions have to face the best team. That's tomorrow in Montreal. The Alouettes coming off a rare disaster. They lost to Winnipeg last week. But was that just a blip, or did the Blue Bombers figure something out the Lions can learn from? But you know what? Maybe the Lions don't need any extra intelligence on Montreal because BC has beaten the Alouettes six straight times, and 15 of the last 18 times they have played them. And of course, the Lions have won five in a row coming into this game. That was a win over Montreal last year on the last second field goal. Speaking of Montreal, the Whitecaps played Montreal's soccer team to a one-all draw in the first game of their two-game total goal Canadian Championship semifinal series last night. The final game will be in Montreal on September 16th. It was a game the Whitecaps should have won. Even though Montreal did have two goals disallowed because of offsides, the Whitecaps had numerous chances but only scored once.
11: We didn't manage to put the usual flow that we have into the game, and I think we got in okay positions. We didn't create too many, you know, huge openings. Just like I've sat here and said before, we could just be a little bit better with our end product. So just making sure, you know, when the chances come round again, we hopefully do a better job of putting them away.
10: Yeah, there's no need to always smash the ball, just place it. When fans discuss and debate the value of various Vancouver Canuck forwards, I'm guessing the name Drew O'Connor doesn't get brought up very much. That's not because he's not worth talking about. He's just one of those players who seems to fly under the radar in many ways, even though last season he did provide a bit of offense.
12: Here's Vilander.
0: in front, tipped in. Drew O'Connor in front.
12: Drew O'Connor was voted as the Canucks' unsung hero last season by the fans, and that's a fitting tribute because no one flies under the radar more with more production than O'Connor. He had a career-high 17 goals, playing just under 15 minutes per game. O'Connor has found a niche as that dependable middle six guy who can kill penalties and be counted on to show up every night.
13: I think it's just something everyone tries to be. Try to be consistent, of course. You know, you don't want to be a streaky player. You want to be someone that shows up every night. And I think for me, my approach is just to take each game by game. And I think that kind of helps me stay in the moment and be ready to play every game. But it starts with preparation in the summer.
12: The Canucks were the third lowest scoring team in the league last year, and it's expected they will struggle to fill the net again this year. O'Connor's not considered a gifted goal scorer by any means. He's got exactly one power play goal in his NHL career, so he comes by them honestly and feels it can get even better.
13: I think there's another level, hopefully, to get to. You know, offensively, I think there's always more I can do, and continue to work at that over my career and over this summer, especially, to try to kind of reach new heights in that regard.
12: O'Connor is now 28, beginning his seventh NHL season. He's established himself as the kind of guy the Canucks' new management and coaching group want to have around during this rebuild. It's all about the actions on the ice going forward.
0: Now they score, Drew O'Connor!
13: You know, we're going to hold each other accountable to showing up every night and competing hard, and there's going to be no excuse for that. We're going to defend hard, we're going to work hard, we're going to skate, and, you know, we're going to do the things well that there's no excuse not to.
10: Those pretzels were salty. Have a drink, John Schneider. Blue Jays in Cleveland today, afternoon game, Nathan Lucas. This is a two-run double. Toronto wins for the second straight game over Cleveland. They're now only a half game out of a wild card spot in the American League. I know what you're saying. Wait, I thought they weren't having a good season. Well, for the most part, they weren't. But if you look at major league teams since July 27th, the Blue Jays have been the second best team behind the Philadelphia Phillies. That's why they're back in the playoff race. Okay, Felix Auger-Aliassime, team ranked third in the U.S. Open, wasn't feeling well today, taking on Karen Khachanov. He lost in four sets after the match. Felix said he was cramping up like never before, and he was also seeing spots. When guys are firing 100-mile-an-hour tennis balls at you, you don't want to be seeing spots. So Felix is out of the U.S. Open. There you go.
14: Disappointing.
15: Yeah. Thanks, Squire.
14: You're welcome. Squire.
9: Up next, how a tartan turban turned heads at the Edinburgh Tattoo.
15: Pardon me?
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0: A Vancouver police officer is back home tonight after making history in Scotland. The husband and father of two has done something no one else has ever done.
1: That's right. He's the first turban-wearing Sikh drum major to command a performance at the prestigious Royal Edinburgh Military Tattoo. And that has attracted worldwide attention. Jason Perez reports.
2: Sukhvinder Sangar is unpacking one truly priceless oversized item.
3: It has the names of our 16 fallen officers on the top of the mace.
2: The VPD constable spent months practicing with his ceremonial mace. It was all to prepare for his first ever trip to lead the Vancouver Police Pipe Band at the Edinburgh Tattoo.
3: Well, in terms of pipe bands and tattoos, I would describe it as the Super Bowl of tattoos.
2: He was told his performance would be historic, but he wasn't expecting the massive Scottish warm welcome.
3: Even from the other performers, we're like, whoa, like that looks magnificent. And I'm like, oh yeah, it's just my uniform. But I think it was the turban and the tartan that I had added.
2: His mother made it, his sisters gave it rave reviews, and now it is grabbing international headlines.
3: Wherever I was walking, people would stop and just their gaze would just follow me. I could see it, you know, from my peripheral. And sometimes I just had to make a beeline because I wouldn't be able to get through a crowd.
2: And just like his distinct eye-catching beard,
3: a bit of soap and a bit of oil. I don't do anything else.
2: Canadian and Sikh pride is overflowing.
4: I do want to read this one because this was quite an emotional one. I wish my father was alive to see this. We used to listen to Edinburgh Tattoo LPs when I was a child, and he had a tremendous admiration for Sikhs. Partly because my grandfather spoke so highly of Sikh soldiers after the war. He would have been delighted to see this.
3: Yeah, that's very meaningful because we do have a rich history in military and World War One and Two, and have stepped up to the plate anytime there's been a need. That's very touching, for sure.
2: But with video clips of Sangar going viral, the internet's ugly side has emerged. A wave of racist comments appearing online.
3: As a police officer, you deal with belligerent, loud, you know, racist remarks in person, so seeing it on a computer or a phone doesn't register. But what I can say is in Scotland and Edinburgh, nothing but positive comments from every person, from every walk of life, every background, not one negative comment.
2: If the Edinburgh event is the Super Bowl of military tattoos, Sangar was the MVP in Scotland. Even his kids were impressed with their dad's big debut.
3: People were, they'd stop dead in their tracks and you'd hear ooh and ah, and I could hear my kids chuckling because they're just like, oh, what's going on here? Like,
4: it's just dad.
3: What's the big deal? Like, we see them all the time like this.
2: Jason Pierce, Global News.
0: And Premier David Eby also recognizing the accomplishment in a post on X this afternoon, saying, quote, this is what Canada is about, bringing people of diverse backgrounds together.
1: Little global news connection there, too.
5: You might have recognized.
1: Yeah, exactly. His sister is our own Sonia Sangar from the morning news. So I know she's very proud of her big bro.
0: I'm sure. Yeah. Mm-hmm. Great to see all the attention. A very quick word on the weather, Christy.
6: Sure. So we are expecting a few showers along the mountains tomorrow, but overall it should be dry with a bit of cloud. Lots of sunshine for the long weekend, which is nice.
1: All right. Look forward to that. Thanks, everybody, for watching. Have a great night.
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8: This is Global News. I'm Joshua Azizi. A high-profile VPD officer is facing numerous charges after being arrested today. Cal Desange, a longtime member of the department and the founder of Kids Play Foundation, was taken into custody in Surrey. Global's Catherine Urquhart has this breaking story.
9: Constable Cal Desange was arrested this morning in Surrey. He is charged with four counts of fraud over $5,000, four counts of theft over $5,000, and one count of breach of trust by a public officer. A co-accused by the name of Sarabjeet Singh Gill faces six charges, three counts of fraud over $5,000 and three counts of theft over $5,000. The charges relate to alleged crimes between the years of 2017 and 2025. Cal Dosanjh has been a member of the VPD for decades and is perhaps best known for his work with the charity Kids Play. A search warrant was executed today at Kids Play, and sources say numerous other search warrants were executed as well. Through his lawyer, Cal Dosanjh has told us that he is innocent and has committed no crimes. The VPD say the charges follow a 2.5 years long covert investigation. They're holding a press conference tomorrow morning at 10 a.m. We will be there and bring you the latest.
8: Stakeholders on Vancouver's downtown east side are generally pleased to hear that former Vancouver mayor and former Canadian senator Larry Campbell will be continuing his work as a provincial advisor for the troubled neighborhood for at least another 6 months. Global's Tim Perry reports.
5: Nonprofits, including the Overdose Prevention Society, say Campbell is spending time on the front lines, learning where and how money is spent and what organizations need. They say they understand the Downtown East Side advisor faces a monumental task in trying to figure out what's working and what's not, and how to improve outcomes for the area's vulnerable population. Dr. Brian Conway from the Vancouver Infectious Diseases Center says Campbell understands the issues.
10: I view this very positively. He's been at it for a year. He's spoken to a lot of people, including myself. He's realized the complexity of the issue. There is no quick fix. And he needs more time to really get us towards the ultimate solution to the long-standing problems of the inner city.
5: Conway says the future of the Downtown East Side needs to be a major issue in the upcoming civic election. Tim Perry, Global News.
8: A North Vancouver man has been issued a hefty fine for feeding wildlife. Global's Kylie Stanton has more.
11: Kenneth Amaral has been ordered to pay $27,000 for placing food along North Vancouver's Capilano Trail. Both bears and coyotes were seen feeding at the site. Amaral did not appear in court for sentencing, but earlier told Global News he wasn't worried about a fine and planned to continue his actions. The Conservation Officer Service says while feeding wildlife may seem harmless, it can have serious consequences. Sergeant Chris Doyle.
12: We believe this sentence sends a strong message that feeding dangerous wildlife is a serious offense. Feeding dangerous wildlife puts wildlife at risk and people at risk.
11: Nicholas Scapolati is the executive director of the Grizzly Bear Foundation.
13: You feeding them or, you know, setting up a not securing your attractants can lead to a real serious situation for a bear that we'd know what he wants to see.
11: $20,000 of the $27,000 fine will go to the Habitat Trust Foundation, which supports conservation projects. Kylie Stanton, Global News.
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0: All right. Here we are. All right. Welcome to it. Ben Mulroney Show. I'm Drex here from the Edge Radio Network covering for Ben for the rest of the week. Man, this is a fun show to do. We had a lot of interesting things to do yesterday. For those of you listening across the country, once you dropped out of the network, we had an insane storm play out in Toronto that knocked one of our radio stations off the air, which is just the strangest thing ever. All right, I want to start with this story today. It is just the oddest thing ever. I saw this playing out last night. An Ontario University student has been arrested in the United States after allegedly taking photos at two airports at the request of someone he believed to be a Chinese government official. Now, an affidavit filed in a Michigan court, an FBI agent said that Weiheng Zhang, a Chinese citizen studying at the University of Waterloo, was initially flagged by authorities in connection with an incident at Chicago's O'Hare International Airport in April. The agent said a man was seen taking photos, climbing a forklift, trying to open locked trailers at a FedEx facility at the airport on April 21st, at about 10 days after Zhang arrived in the U.S. across the Ambassador Bridge, according to this Global News report. He was later linked to a car that was at a facility during the incident. It was a dark blue minivan, had Ontario license plates. So when Zhang tried to drive into the U.S. again with the same minivan on August 23, the student was pulled aside for a series of interviews with border agents and later with the FBI. He gave conflicting accounts over the course of all the interviews, the agent said. The document said he'd been charged with making false statements. Okay, this is an odd story. What possibly could he be doing? What for? I guess most of us, our minds go towards some level of espionage, right? I got friends who are absolute planeheads. They will stand out the sides of fences of airports and take photographs. But this seems suspicious. You look at some of the vision, you're like, okay, that seems a little odd. Mubin Sheikh is a counterterrorism expert and former operative with CSIS and the RCMP. I've interviewed him a bunch of times over the years. Always a great interview. Mubin, welcome back. How are you?
1: Hey, thank you for having me.
0: What do you make of this story?
1: Yeah, I mean, interesting. Interesting because how easily this guy got caught because of his brazen activities, not even really trying to be covert or discreet, which may indicate, what kind of person he is. Is he, and this is the question, right? Is he just is he an actual, spy, or is he just a hapless fool that's basically been recruited as a cutout, as in a co-optee, to do the work of actual spies? And I think most professionals incline towards the latter just because of, again, the lack of discretion in his behavior.
0: How often does that happen, and how often have you kind of witnessed that over the years, where people that want to maybe do something suspect obfuscate themselves from the situation by paying someone else to actually do the work?
1: Yeah, this is kind of well known in the space of espionage, using sometimes they're called cutouts, people that are basically fit a particular profile. And it gives the agency, whatever intelligence agency is trying to conduct the behavior, a little bit of deniability, or in this case, a lot of deniability, because you're using people who are really just there for transactional purposes. I mean, think about, what's been happening recently with, Iranian regime cutouts that have been used to, for example, shootings at the U.S. consulate and at Jewish sites across the city. And you see this also in Europe, teenagers that are basically promised a sum of money. Usually for those kids, it's money that, they think is a huge amount, and it's a free lunch, really. Just, hey, just go and do this and we'll pay you. So this kind of tactic is used across the board, not just by the Chinese.
0: What do you think will likely happen with him? Because he's in an interesting situation. He's been caught doing something that people think is suspect in the United States. He's a Canadian student, but he's an international student. So how does this sort of all play out to whether he's allowed to stay in the country or not?
1: Yeah, it's going to be really bad for him just because of the U.S. posture when it comes to counterintelligence investigations. You know, they're at the level of terrorism investigations. I mean, the amount of resources that are used, the amount of very specific skill sets that U.S. government officials bring to bear on this means things are going to go really bad for him. I mean, first of all, he's being held in custody. There, as far as I know, there's no request for bail either. They made it very clear to him that you're going to remain here until your trial. I mean, that could take, you know, who knows, a year, 2 years, and he will remain in custody. And just on the surface alone, you know, he's basically made the case against himself. All the stuff that the information that they've certainly seized off the phones, all the follow-up investigations that are being done, you know, what were the accounts, you know, if they're going to try to, you know, find who these individuals are to get a proper attribution, meaning if we know that this account is a state security, you know, account. So that's where, I mean, this is where the deniability is coming in, where it's like, well, you know, somebody from a forum, well, who is that person? We don't know. Well, what do the messages look like? So they're going to look at all those things. But on the surface, it already looks like espionage-like activities. And it's just not going to go well for him because the U.S. is very punitive when it comes to these things. So he should expect a very lengthy prison sentence.
0: Just reading through this global news story that they published, Paolo Logrio from the Canadian Press sort of wrote this. Just reading through this, it's given us so much surface-level evidence they have potentially against this guy. You, generally, with cases like this, you wouldn't see that much evidence talked about within a news story. But this seems a little different. Like, oh, we've got this on him. We've got the SIM card thing. We've got photos of him doing this. We've got him in this vehicle. Like, they've got a lot on him, and they've released a lot of it to the media.
1: Yeah. I mean, the U.S. is pretty open when it comes to this sort of stuff. We are not. We oftentimes do try to be a lot more careful. Especially where, you know, there may be a jury trial and we don't want to kind of poison the jury trial with an assumption of guilt. But the U.S. is not like that. The U.S. will post whatever information they have. And, I mean, he's a low-hanging fruit in that regard. I mean, if you think about other more high-profile espionage cases that have occurred, they weren't really rich with information, right? And those are usually, when they're at that level, you know, there's diplomatic concerns and considerations that they need to bring to bear as well. So you generally don't get a lot of information, but a case like this where really what appears to be a hapless student getting into something well over his head, he provided that low-hanging fruit, all that information, they're happy to share it.
0: Given your experience in this sort of stuff, does he ever set foot in Canada again?
1: He will never set foot in Canada again. He will probably, the way that it works, he will serve his sentence in the U.S. and then be deported back to China.
0: Wow. Yeah.
1: If there isn't a deal made somehow in between. But I doubt the Chinese are going to deal over a low-hanging fruit like this.
0: Yeah. All right, Mubin, thanks so much for the insight on this. What a great chat. Thank you very much.
1: Most welcome.
0: That is Mubin Sheikh, counterterrorism expert and former operative with CSIS and the RCMP. Yeah, I can't imagine how. Well, look, I can. I can't. It's hard to imagine that somebody could easily fall into this. But I guess they got ways of trapping you into doing stuff. And I would imagine as this sort of rolls through the U.S. justice system, we'll learn more about exactly what he was doing, what he was planning to doing. Because just from reading that story, it's just so. It just gives off, all right, something's happening here. Looks off. The fact that, you know, with the cars and the SIM cards and the whole thing, it's a great story on the Global News website if you want to see it. Well worth your time to read. It is the Ben Mulrooney Show. I'm Drex from the Edge Radio Network covering for Ben until Friday. He's going to be back in this chair after the Labor Day long weekend. When we come back, we live in really bizarre times where the police can tell you to stop doing something that is actually, under federal law, perfectly legal. We'll dive into it next here on the Ben Mulrooney Show.
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1: All right, welcome back. Drex here from the Edge Radio Network covering for Ben. Until Friday, he's going to be back in the chair on Tuesday after the Labor Day long weekend. I feel like I've done this story every single year that I've been on the radio.

0: She said a lifeguard then approached her, told her to cover up. She said, no, I'm not doing that. Then a police officer was called over, and the police officer decided to tell her, hey, you got to cover up. Can't be topless. And she's like, actually, no, that's not the law at all. I'm well within my rights to be topless. Apparently, throughout the exchange, she was very polite. Why do we know this? Well, the police chief received a complaint about the police officer for telling this woman to cover up. So the police chief did his due diligence and looked at the body cam footage and ascertained that, oh, hang on, there's nothing that you've done wrong here, ma'am. Our police officer was in the wrong. He does not know the law. Now, for those of you that don't know the law, it is perfectly legal. Look, here's the hypothetical. It's very simple. I'm at work, I wouldn't. But I can go outside on the street right now. Just say I'm going to walk home. And I've decided, it's kind of warm. I'm going to walk home. I'm going to take my shirt off. Guys go running with their shirts off all the time. A woman can legally do that anywhere in the country, the same as a man can. This has been the law since the 90s. And it was, for those of you that remember this from the 90s, it was the Gwen Jacobs case. She's a Canadian woman's rights activist. She's known for successfully challenging the Canadian indecency law and winning the legal right for women to go topless. This was in Ontario, but this is now it's the law across the country. So this happened July 19th of 1991. She was then a 19-year-old University of Guelph student. She removed her shirt while walking down the street in Guelph, Ontario during a 33-degree heat wave. She noted that several men were walking around without shirts, arguing that if the public nudity line is drawn at the waist for men, it should be the same for women. After refusing a police request to put her shirt back on, she was arrested, charged with committing an indecent act under the Criminal Code of Canada. Her initial conviction, a lower court judge found her guilty and fined her $75. Famously ruling that the female breast is sexually stimulating to men and should not be exposed. She appealed the decision, sparking a 5-year legal battle and a massive national debate regarding the objectification of women's bodies. I did the exact same story probably about 10 years ago. A couple of women from Vancouver had gone to Kelowna for a vacation, and they decided to go to a beach and sunbathe topless. A mother had come up and said, hey, do you mind covering up? I have children. And they said, no, we do mind covering up. We're legally allowed to have our shirts off. We're sunbathing. Please don't bother us anymore. And that mother then made a big fuss, song, and dance about it, got the police involved. The police came over, asked her to cover up. Once again, they were in the wrong. So I don't know why this keeps coming up. Women in Canada can be shirtless in any place a male can be shirtless. This is the law. This is the law. And guess what? From what I understand, municipal police forces can't take the law and change it for themselves. It is now set in federal law. So, Danny, when I brought this story this afternoon, what were your initial thoughts on this? You knew this, right? Or did you not know this?
1: Oh, I know this, my initial thought was you're not going to like what I have to say, but that's okay. We can show that two people on opposite sides can still engage in respectful discourse.
0: Oh, so you think it is indecent for a woman to have her top off anyway?
1: As a woman, I have never once felt so hot. I mean, I've felt hot because we get really warm summers, but I've never been like, it is so hot that taking off this tank top or this bathing suit top is somehow going to change how hot I feel. So it's not a right that I've ever wanted asked for. And I'll be honest, if we're going to talk about making things exactly equal, and I don't know if we do need to make it exactly equal.
0: We're going to have to go through a massive list.
1: But wait. Yeah. I would say instead of giving women the right to also go topless, then I'd say let's just make it so that men also have to wear a tank top at the very least.
0: No, I don't want men to cover up. What are you talking about? Why would I want that? No.
1: Okay, are we talking about the beach or what about at the park? At the public park?
0: You are allowed to be topless anywhere in public in Canada if you're a woman. It's not the beach. It's not the park. If you're in just a park and there's a guy playing volleyball without a shirt on, then you can do the same thing.
1: Yeah, and that's just not a right that

0: I've ever wanted or needed. I don't know. We're going to disagree on this one, Drex. Yeah, I don't know.
1: There's nothing really to disagree on. It's already set in law, so, you know.
0: Well, it is the law. I'm saying I don't need or even want that law. I disagree with the law.
1: But at the end of the day, it doesn't bother you in any way because you're not the type to take your top off outside anyway, right?
0: No, so
1: so it doesn't affect you. But you support the women that say, hey, this is the law. Leave me alone.
0: I understand that legally they have the right. I understand legally they have the right, and I think that the police should know what the laws are and understand that it's a waste of time to talk to them about it. But no, it's not a law that I need. It's not a law that I necessarily want.
1: Right, and you don't have to use it, which is kind of the point of a law, right? Is if you don't need to use it, it's not there for you, right?
0: I would be more on board if there was, let's say, designated beaches or designated parks for...
1: Yeah, they're already designated, all of them, every single one. Every single park within Canada right now, every single beach within Canada, a woman is allowed to be topless if she chooses.
0: Okay.
1: Yeah.
0: Well...
1: In fact, even at a public pool, you cannot stop a woman from being topless. So when I go to the pool... Like, it's all out there, baby. Got a Speedo on. I like to get a little bit of sun. In fact, I believe the last time I went to my local pool, there was one woman that was topless. And guess what? I didn't care. Doesn't matter. Just let people get some sun. Don't get too much sun. It's bad for you. All right? Like, get a little bit of sun, but, you know, make sure you got sunscreen on. You will burn.
0: And okay, you're going to ask Joy to jump in on this one?
1: I
0: want to hear what Joy has to say.
1: Joy, what do you think? Real quick.
2: I agree what Danny is saying, but at the end, it's a law. So if you feel like doing it, go ahead, do it.
1: Right.
2: No one is stopping you.
1: Correct.
2: But no one is forcing you to.
1: Correct. All right, I think Danny's saying this because I think she wants me to keep my shirt on. Because I think she saw that video I did for The Edge. in Toronto for one of their big promotions where I was actually in a Speedo on Sugar Beach. Mind you, that video got at least 12,000 views. I will mention that. And I maybe got 11 or 15 new followers from it.
2: So maybe it's you then.
1: Skin is good. Look, most people know this about me. They've ever heard me on the radio before. I'm an absolute nudist. Get nude. That's why we have nude beaches. Like, who cares? It's just the human body. We're so prudish. Live your life.
0: Are you okay with absolute nudity for both sexes, even at a regular, like a public park? We're not talking about a nudist beach.
1: No,
0: that's fine.
1: No.
0: I don't.
1: No, because that's not the law. Okay. The law is there are clothing optional beaches where you can be completely nude. Most cities have them.
0: Okay. Yeah. I was just curious where you're drawing the line.
1: The line is keep it in your pants. I don't want to see that. You can take your shirt off, though. That's fine. All right. When we come back, I want to dive into, and I haven't listened to any of this audio, by the way. I saw this story yesterday. The amazing people at SoCan are suing Suno for Canadian copyright infringement. Now, Joy G, real quick before you hit the button here. You have an AI version of a Tom Corcoran and the actual version?
2: Yes.
1: I haven't heard them, so we're going to play them in real time. Alexandra Alonso from SoCan is going to join us after the break. Stay there.
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1: Yeah, welcome back. It's Drex here from the Edge Radio Network covering for Ben. He's going to be back in the chair on Tuesday. That right there is Avril Lavigne's Skater Boy, one of the biggest Canadian hits of all time. Man, I remember when that song came out. I was working in Australian radio. Boom. It was getting played every hour. It was a huge song. She was massive. I'm reading this story today, and I'm hearing that there are AI versions of this. So this is the story, if you didn't know. SOCAN here in Canada, which is the Society of Composers, Authors, and Music Publishers, has filed a lawsuit against Suno, alleging that the AI music generator has infringed on the performing rights of musicians. I haven't heard any of this audio, and I'm going to go through it. But first, I want to welcome our guest. Alexandra Alonso is the Vice President of Quebec and Francophone Affairs for SOCAN. Hey, Alexandra, thanks for coming in.
2: Hey, thank you for having me.
1: This is such an insane story. I had a feeling that this sort of story was going to play out at some point. I didn't think it would be Canadians sort of speaking up about it first. So when did your organization first get an inkling that there were AI versions of Canadian songs out and about?
2: I mean, Suno, they launched their service 2 years ago. So, you know, everybody's aware of Suno. Everybody's aware of AI.
1: Yeah.
2: So when they launched their service, they didn't mind taking any consideration of the copyright. They didn't reach out to SOCAN, didn't ask for a license, didn't ask for any authorization, neither gave any remuneration to our members. So we were aware. We had conversation with them, but it was not fruitful. So unfortunately, while we have other conversation with other AI platforms that are going in the right direction, it's not the case with Suno. So at this point, we have to sue them.
1: I know that the way Suno works, like if I'm just a regular user of Suno and I pay my fee or whatever, I can go in and create a song if I want. Maybe I can add some lyrics, but I can give it a style I'm looking for. I can give it maybe an artist reference point. And I've heard the results of it, and it's quite shocking to hear how close it can be to certain things. So I wanted you to do something with me on the radio here, Alexandra. So I have the audio of Tom Cochrane, Life is a Highway, the original, one of the greatest Canadian songs of all time. And then we've got the AI version. So explain to me, just for in layman's terms, sorry. He might not be able to hear it. Okay. Explain to me just in layman's terms, Alexandra, before I play it. So I've got an original Tom Cochrane. He is probably a member of SOCAN. Yes? Tom Cochrane would be? Right. So he's got this original song. So what happens? Someone puts it into SOCAN and they slightly change it? Is that what's happening here?
2: Actually, we can tell. You know, we don't know anything about the process, the treatment, whatever happened during the process. What we can say is that we see hundreds and thousands of copies that are almost identical to the original songs.
1: Wow. Okay. All right, let me play this. All right, so this is the original Tom Cochrane, Life is a Highway. You know this song.

0: All right, so that's the original. All right, it sounds like the song that I play on the radio and I back announce. And okay, all right, play me the AI version.
1: With the brave are free and lovers soar, come ride with me to the distant shore.
0: All right, kill it, kill it. Kill it. That's awful. Oh my God, I can hear the difference. Alexandra, that's crazy.
2: It's crazy.
0: All right, can you play me the Avril Lavigne Skater Boy? Play me the original first. All right, let's see this. We just played it.
3: He wanted her, she'd never tell. Secretly, she wanted him as well.
0: All right, that's all I need. All right, we know that song. It's so famous. All right, play me the AI version.
3: One is the tea, she'd never tell. Secretly, now the one has well.
0: All right, kill it. All right, I think you got a case, Alexandra.
2: Yeah, we have a case, and we have in the claim 150 songs, really well documented, that do that very demonstration. It's practically identical.
0: Where do these songs live? Do they live on streaming services, or are there rules against that? What do you know about this? Where would people find these things?
2: Yeah, they do live on Suno platforms. You can go on Suno platform and search for any song and listen to it, but it's an AI version of it.
0: Wow. And I guess they think legally they can get away with this. So with this, when this case goes ahead, depending on what the outcome is, would it likely set some sort of precedent for Canadian artists going forward when it comes to AI usage?
2: Oh, there's definitely a message that will be sent to any user of music or any AI platform. There's no reason for stealing music, right? And copyright doesn't stop innovation. Innovation doesn't stop copyright.
0: Yeah. Wow. All right. Alexandra Alonso from SOCAN is the Vice President of Quebec and Francophone Affairs. Thank you so much for your time and sort of talking us through this. I appreciate it.
2: Thank you very much.
0: I hope SOCAN win this. I hope SOCAN kicks Suno's ass. Like, this is just not acceptable. Like, the great thing is, and look, regardless of the Canadian content rules and everything, because it's always a back and forth, right? And it has been for eons. We have such a rich plethora of Canadian talent in this country. And the fact that the SOCAN organization has gone, we're not putting up with this. We won't stand for this. We're going to sue them. That must send a really good message to Canadian musicians, because I feel that some musicians have felt like they've been ignored, because you do have some musicians like Diplo who are like, well, if you don't use AI, you're going to be left behind. Like, using AI to assist you may be a thing, but when you are directly stealing someone's work and passing it off or monetizing it, then you got to get into a realm of something else. Because here's the other thing. You're going to have, and we saw this play out with Taylor Swift, and that's not really an AI thing. But do you remember when Taylor Swift put out her songs? Everyone's like, oh my God, Taylor Swift's so good. Then Scooter Braun bought the catalog, right? So Taylor Swift went, you know what? I'm going to record my new versions of this. And what did Taylor Swift fans do? They went out in droves and made sure they got Taylor's versions of songs. I think this is going to embolden people to make sure that they protect actual music, because I think we're moving back towards physical media. Like, we know that. The trend is that. We're buying more vinyl. We're buying more CDs. For God's sake, Weezer just dropped an album on cassette, and it's 2026. So there's lots of music out there. There's lots of content out there. It's whether or not our ears can differentiate what is real, what is not. All right, I just want to do this one again. All right, so this is can I play this now? All right, so this is the original of Tom Cochran, yeah. Hang on, I need the chorus. What a great song, right? And where's the AI one? All right, here's the AI. Sounds like a bad cover, doesn't it? What a bunch of ick. Have you been tricked by anything AI yet, music-wise? Like, I know that we've talked about posters and stuff, but have you been tricked by anything?
4: So when I was listening to this song of the Avril Lavigne one.
0: Yeah, Skater Boy, yeah.
4: Yes, that is much more similar in comparison to the Tom Cochran one?
0: See, I don't think it is. Maybe your just ears are a little different. Let me. Where's Avril Lavigne? All right, so this is the OG again. Like her voice is so distinct, right? Like I can tell you it's Avril Lavigne from 20 Paces. Like I'm like, oh, that's her, right? But the AI one, it's just a little, it's not her, but it's just off as well. Obviously, the Japanese version. So it's just. Yeah, we can't be doing that. Like, there is covering a song. Like, hey, I'm going to cover this song and I'm going to lay it down on the track. But then there's punching it into Asuno going, Avril Lavigne, Skater Boy, but make it Japanese.
4: What many people are doing, and that's even worse, that our favorite singers who have passed away, for example, Frank Sinatra.
0: Yeah.
4: They're taking their songs yes. or their voice and creating new songs with their voice.
0: I don't like that.
4: And it's way bad. It's good. Like, you can see Frank Sinatra singing that, but it's not real. That's all AI.
0: Yeah. What an amazing story this is. This driven me wild. It's thrown me for a loop. That's crazy. I need to hear all the other versions now of all the other AI songs. All right, when we come back, I want to talk about this bizarre story. Have you ever quit a job on the first day? Like, you walked in, you went, nope, yeah, not for me. And then left? I have a story for you. And we'll dive into it next with Denny. Joy G's here as well. It's the Ben Mulrooney Show. Stay there.
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1: All right, welcome back. I'm Drex from the Edge Radio Network covering for Ben. He's going to be back in the chair on Tuesday after the Labor Day long weekend. Danny Vaughn's producing the show. We've got Joey Jade along with us this afternoon as well. This is a wild story. Yahoo has done a bit of a published story about people have quit their jobs within the first couple of days of starting. And this piqued my interest straight away because I'm one of these people. Danny, all right, so where did you find this story? It was just, you just saw it in your feed and you're like, well, all right, a second, hang on. People quitting their jobs the first day? Something's up.
2: Where did I find this story? You know I find like 100 stories a day.
1: 9,000 of them.
2: I don't know. Yeah, exactly. I just saw it and I thought we can definitely make a segment out of this because I'm...
1: Yeah, have you ever quit a job on your first day?
2: Not quit. I do recall years ago, back when we used to actually have video rental stores, I had a job at Blockbuster Video, and I remember that
1: aging yourself.
2: Yeah, that's okay. That's okay. And they wanted us to greet people at the door as soon as they walked in. And I don't think this is going to work in Canada. I said, maybe it works in the US.
1: Like a Walmart greeter. Welcome to Walmart.
2: Basically, the second they come through the door, we're supposed to greet them. And I'm like, I don't think they want that.
1: Leave me alone. Don't get me wrong. I like going to Best Buy. But Best Buy, as soon as you walk through the door, what do you want? What are you looking for? Can I help you? It's like, let me breathe, man. I just walked in. Let me breathe.
2: Exactly. So quit? I just disagreed with them, and I think they didn't push it too hard on me. But
1: you quit the job not long after?
2: No. I said I didn't quit, but I did have an issue with something.
1: Okay. All right. Well, look, so I'm looking for people that quit their job. They walk in and went, yeah, nope. That's what I want this afternoon, because here's the thing is I know for a fact, because I've done it. I know Joy Jeet's done it, and he's about to tell me. We've all done this at some point. And look, I'll tell you mine real quick. Actually, no, I'll save it because it's a crazy story. All right, Joy Jeet, what do you got? Have you quit a job on the first day?
3: Yes, I did.
1: Yeah.
3: And so I was I got an opportunity to work at a sanitation job.
1: Yeah.
3: Like just to sweep the floors after in a metal factory, if I'm not wrong.
1: Okay, yeah.
3: And I went there for the first day, and the pay was really good. Like, compared to other jobs, it was almost 1.5x. And I was like, perfect, I'm going to be millionaire in in a couple months.
1: Yeah.
3: But I went there, and I just couldn't handle the smell of that sanitizer thing. And I was like,
1: you couldn't handle the smell of the chemicals?
3: The chemicals that I was working with. And within 2 hours, I was like, sorry, I'm done. I have to go
1: home. Were you getting a headache from the chemicals?
3: It was just, I was getting nausea because of that. I was about to puke, and I was like, this is not the thing that I can do. And I got to know that day that this is something that's not for me.
1: And what was the response when you said, hey, listen,
3: this is... The worst part was, it was an overnight shift. Yeah. So I started somewhere around 11 p.m.
1: Oh, you quit mid-shift overnight.
3: I quit at 2 a.m. I was like, I'm done.
1: Was there a supervisor there that you could tell? Or?
3: There was. And at the end, they were like, no, you have to work till 5. I said... Show me where the door is. I need to go out for 5 minutes.
1: Yeah, you don't need to even pay me for the 2 hours.
3: I went out for 5 minutes and I never came back.
1: Yeah. Oh my God. All right. Thank you for providing some examples here, Danny, from the story. She says that there's a couple of people that responded here to jobs they quit on the first day. I quit as a dishwasher that night. It was definitely not to my liking. Funnily enough, one of my more enjoyable aspects of working at Pizza Hut was just chilling in the back washing pans. But washing pans was much better than cleaning food cleaning food that other people ate off. I guess plates, they're saying. I don't know your job or what industry you're looking into. I know that the job market has been rough for many fields. So unless you're comfortable with the idea of being unemployed for a long time, you may consider trying to line up for a new job first. This person quit as a bank teller. But I came from a law background. My contract is only 1 month. So anyways, it's not going to last long. All right. So my parents got me a job when I was, 14, almost 15. And it was with our upstairs next door neighbor. So there was a brand new mall built in our city. And a dude that owned a chain of mall pizza spots in Brisbane, in the big city, close to where I grew up. decided to open up one of these stores in this new mall. So he moved up there for the first year just to make sure everything was running fine. He moved into our apartment block because we lived on the water. And my parents kind of became friends with him. And he goes, oh, well, you know, if your son wants a job, I'd give him a job in my pizza restaurant. So I show up on the opening day at the mall, and I recognize two of the other staff he's hired. They're two girls that I go to high school with. So I knew them. I was friends with them at school. I didn't realize that they were going to be working there. And one of them was in the back with me. So I was looking after like big trays of pizza and stuff because they were doing like big sheet format. And she was looking after pasta stuff. And we were both in the prep kitchen at the back. And she goes, oh, have you met the new boss? So I'm like, yeah, he's my upstairs next door. She goes, just watch what he does with women. I'm like, oh, okay. And she goes, I'm going to be leaving after today because I don't like what I've seen so far. And I'm like, okay, I don't know what you're talking about. So I all I had to do was stand there for 10 minutes and I was doing some dishes and stuff. And he came in and he's one of those guys that has to touch women around the waist. Like, he's the boss. And all of these young women, like, maybe there's a couple in their early 20s, but most of them are teenage girls. They're my age, 14, 15 at the time. And while he's talking to them, he grabs their hips. Like, and I'm just like, no, this is creepy. And then I decided to quit on the spot. I was like, yeah, I'm not. I didn't think I did the full shift. I think I left like 2 hours early. Me and one other girl, we took our aprons off. We went, yeah, this is not for us.
3: Did you call the cops?
1: No, we did not call the cops. I told my parents about it. I don't know whether they went upstairs and talked to him about it, but I was just out of there. I was having nothing to do with it. He was so creepy. Right? And it was just odd to see that happen in real life because you hear stories of how some men can be handsy with people. Without being invited to be, and this is, look, admittedly, this was 1995, so it was before we actually have proper adult discussions about consent, right? In the 90s, we weren't talking about this sort of stuff, right? It is absolutely forefront now. We're educated about it. We know it. We understand it. Like, it's there front of mind, and we tell people about it. But in the 90s, when the rules were a little lax on that sort of stuff, where you likely, even if you reported that sort of thing, you wouldn't be believed anyway, right? And it's no different now. Plenty of women report things that they don't feel that they're believed on. But just me as a 14-year-old witnessing that in 1995, I was like, yeah, I don't want to be around this.
3: I would have loved to see that store close down the very day it opened.
1: It was gone within 2 years of that new mall opening. And then a salad shop opened up in its place. Yeah. It was a bizarre thing. I quit another job within about 3 months, actually, before my probation came up, because I worked for a radio station that had the weirdest owner ever. Like, it was a rock station, but he also owned a record label, and he'd signed a guy that didn't win Australian Idol, who was a rapper, and he comes into my office. He goes, "Yeah, to add this to high rotation." I'm like, "Dude, we're a rock station." He goes, "No, high rotation," and I'm like, "Okay, cool." I resigned that Friday. No, I'm not doing it. It is Drex here from the Edge Radio Network covering for Ben. Ben is going to be back in this chair on Tuesday after the long weekend. And goodbye to our friends at 880 Edmonton. Courtney's on your radio next. You'd be
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9: They say Newfoundland weather is harsh. 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
22: This is Global News. I'm Joshua Azizi. Another BC Tesla driver has been caught allegedly sleeping behind the wheel. RCMP say it's the second such incident in a week, and they're concerned about the police resources being tied up. Aaron MacArthur reports.
23: It's becoming a familiar sight on BC highways. A Tesla moving down the road with the driver apparently asleep. This time, it was during morning rush hour on Highway 1 in Langley. Police say the driver denied he was asleep, but the officer's body-worn camera appears to show otherwise. It's the second such incident this week and the fourth investigated by RCMP this year.
24: This is an emerging issue, though, this sleeping thing that we've got to nip in the bud.
23: The officer was actually headed to another priority call, but had to divert to stop the Tesla driver. Sergeant Michael McLaughlin from the BC Highway Patrol says additional resources had to be called in to handle the original matter.
24: It's inevitable that when we see something that we consider an imminent risk, we have to deal with it, even if we're on our way to something else. So in this case, the officer had to radio his colleagues who took over the original call so he could deal with this driver. We would much rather people just obeyed the law and let us get on to helping other people.
23: The driver fined $368 for driving without due care and attention. Aaron MacArthur, Global News.
22: A teenaged e-dirt bike rider is facing some hefty fines after fleeing from police. Burnaby RCMP say the teen was spotted doing wheelies and speeding on government road last Friday. An officer tried to pull him over, but the teen fled. Mounties were still there when he returned 25 minutes later. The 16-year-old was issued fines worth $938, and his Class 7 driver's license could be suspended. Burnaby RCMP are reminding everyone, e-dirt bikes are not permitted on roads, sidewalks, or bike lanes, no matter how old you are. Travel between the North Shore and Burnaby is about to get a bit easier. Global's Terry McIsaac explains.
25: TransLink has announced direct R2 rapid bus service between Park Royal and Metrotown will launch Monday, 3 months ahead of schedule. North Vancouver Mayor Linda Buchanan is now calling on the province to match Ottawa's $1.5 billion commitment to further expand transit across the region.
0: Since last year, federal funding has been on the table alongside the region's commitment, and we are waiting for a provincial match. We cannot wait any longer.
25: The R2 will run 7 days a week with buses every 6 to 7 minutes during peak periods. Terry McIsaac, Global News.
22: Construction is underway on a major electricity transmission project in BC's north. It was among the first projects to be referred to the Federal Major Projects Office for speedy approval. Federal Natural Resources Minister Tim Hodgson says it'll be a major economic driver.
2: The power from this transmission line will unlock almost 10,000 new jobs in British Columbia.
22: The transmission line is expected to power major initiatives in the works, such as the Salisms LNG facility and mining projects in BC's Golden Triangle near the Alaskan border. Ukrainian President Volodymyr Zelensky is set to visit Canada as soon as next week.
3: A non-government source says the exact timing of the visit is being adjusted, possibly because of the funeral of Norway's King Harald. Prime Minister Mark Carney visited Kyiv a year ago, and Zelensky last visited Canada in Halifax last December, amid ongoing efforts to end Russia's full-scale invasion. The Canadian and Ukrainian governments generally don't confirm Zelensky's travel plans until just before departure. The source says Zelensky might visit more than one province. Jason White, The Canadian Press.
22: From the Global News Desk, I'm Joshua Azizi. This is

0: Oh, my goodness. My ears hurt. It's Drex here from the Edge Radio Network covering for Benny's back in the chair on Tuesday. Joy Jeet and Danny helping me produce the show today. This is such a cool story. And I love when communities, and this is the internet doing the good thing, because the internet does a lot of the bad thing. But when the internet does its good thing, it is a good thing. That didn't make any sense, but whatever, just play along. There is this story of this kid. He is on the spectrum, and he likes this one particular, you've probably heard this, a similar story before. There's this kid, and he likes this one particular type of Barilla pasta. Turns out that wherever this kid lives, they can't find that pasta anymore. So, mom went online, she did an Instagram video, and just asked the question, hey, have any of y'all got XYZ? This is how it played out on the internet.
1: This is why I'm never leaving the internet. I'm never leaving. This mom posted on Threads a few days ago, my son is autistic and has a genetic disorder. His literal only safe food is this Barilla Mini Wheels pasta.
0: I don't know whether you've seen this particular pasta, but it's they just look like paddle steam wheels in a box. Look, it's the type of pasta, and look, when it, Joy G, you can wait on this because you know food. It's the type of pasta that can hold all the good sauce. Like, it's like you can tell it's a pasta that holds sauce.
2: It's the first time that I've seen such a pasta.
0: Right?
2: It's so good. And I'm really liking it.
0: I think I've eaten this type of pasta before, but it looks so familiar to me. Anyway, more to the story.
1: They recently replaced these with a racing wheels version, and her son will not touch them. So she basically just crowdsourced Threads and said, does anyone know where I can find these things? My son has to eat. So Threads is doing its thing, and everyone is giving her ideas on where she can find these noodles, potentially. This angel, Heather Hogan.
0: All right, I'm going to get to what Heather did for her in just a second. But it's so interesting. Like, you and I, when we consume certain products, and we have like one of the things I absolutely love, maybe you've tried it, maybe you haven't, but in the cheese aisle at the grocery store, there's a thing you can get in a red tub with a black lid called Imperial cheese. And it's a harder sort of cheese. It's kind of bitey, and you got to kind of scrape it off with a knife, and you put it on your hot buttered toast. And this was introduced to me years ago by one of my radio co-hosts on the West Coast. And I fell in love with it. And every time I buy one, I can't eat it quick enough. Now, if Imperial Cheese decided, hey, we're gonna discontinue the product, or we're going to change the color of the cheese, or just something simple like that. Maybe they're upgrading the product. That can be enough for somebody to go, it's not what it used to be, I'm not going to eat it anymore. Now, consider a kid with autism, who has likely built up like the mother said, a safe food. And for those of you with kids on the spectrum, you know exactly what I'm talking about. They absolutely will go, okay, this is the type of food I want to eat. So parents will do whatever they can in their power to make sure that they have plenty of that for their kid. So, like your kid's a picky eater, but sometimes kids can be even pickier than that with only wanting to eat one type of food.
1: Chimes in and she's like, I found 29 boxes of Mini Wheels at my grocery store tonight.
0: Yeah, so this woman found 29 boxes. So she saw the Threads. She's like, I got 29 boxes of this.
1: Bought them all. Where do you want them? And then Heather hops on her bike and delivers this pasta personally to this woman's house.
0: Yeah, right? Isn't that amazing? Like, so this woman has her kid. She's trying to do the best she can to make sure that he's going to eat, because he only eats specific things. And everyone in the community is like, yeah, we can find this for you. This has happened a couple of times before. So Birdseye sent 2,000 old-style chicken nuggets to a boy with Asperger's who stopped eating after the recipe of his favorite meal changed. See how something so small can be so significant to one particular person? Like, I bought a block of a particular British chocolate the other day. A chocolate that I grew up with. Comes in a purple wrapper. You know what I'm talking about. They've changed the recipe. It tastes different to what I remember. So, Joy-Jeet, I had to make a decision to go, I can't eat that chocolate anymore. It doesn't taste like the chocolate I used to eat as a kid. Because the recipe changed.
2: It happens. And Coke, if I'm not wrong, Coke or Pepsi tried this.
0: Yeah, Coke did this in the mid-1980s. Like, new Coke, and it flops so bad. That's why when you see American Coke cans, it says classic on it.
2: Yep.
0: Because they had to bring back the original recipe. Oh, and if they come up to you in a restaurant, if they say, is Pepsi okay? No, it's not. No, it is not okay. It never has been okay. Coke or nothing. All right, Danny, you saw this story. It's so sweet that all of these people came forward to help this mom out, huh?
3: It is such a sweet story. I love it. I am dreading seeing Pete Hegseth, write a post on it and shame the parents.
0: Yeah.
3: I can see that coming. But anyway, no, it's great. And I think so many people can relate to that. I remember when I was babysitting a couple of kids as a teenager, and every single time I came to babysit, the mom would just say, make them chicken nuggets. And that was the only thing. And I have no idea if it was that the kids were that picky or if she didn't trust me to cook anything else.
0: No, she probably didn't trust you. That's the honest truth.
3: True.
0: Yeah, yeah.
3: Yeah. But no, everybody can relate. I know my daughter had one specific type of grape juice, and there were no other grape juice was acceptable.
0: But let me ask you. And look, I know that the story we're talking about here is a kid living with autism. So I guess the front of our minds will generally lean towards, oh, he likes this one specific thing. So we should accommodate that. And I'm absolutely agreeable on that. Like, I find it, like, I know that large corporations are allowed to change their recipes and allowed to change the way they do things. But when you hear that surface level of, oh, they changed the recipe, I don't like it anymore. But then you hear the story of a kid who's living with autism going, oh, no, I like it in a very specific way and I will not eat anything else. It takes a community to come together and go, yeah, I found 20 boxes of this. The other one you found, and I remember this one from during the pandemic, there was a girl who was also autistic who had a thing for SpaghettiOs, but her local grocery store had run out of supplies of SpaghettiOs. Just, I know to some of you it probably sounds like the dumbest thing ever, but just being able to accommodate people in such an easy way. Especially to parents that sort of living with kids like this every day, where they want to do whatever they can in their power to make sure that they have a good, healthy, full life. And sometimes it comes down to one specific type of food, and that's okay. But here's what's great about this, is generally these types of stories will force large corporations back into making a product again. Now, why did Barilla probably stop making that Wheel Pasta? Its sales were probably down.
2: It was just a combined, joint sponsored effort of F1 and Barilla. So it was not a random thing that Barilla did.
0: Right. So it was like we'll do a random collab here.
2: Exactly. It was a collab with F1 because of which that.
0: But still, it takes out
2: the pasta came out.
0: But now I would imagine that if you're an Italian grandmother and you love that particular type of pasta because it holds your sauce the perfect way, and they go, hey, we've got some racing wheels now because we did a collab with F1. Italian grandma is going to be annoyed as well because her favorite pasta isn't available. So we've seen this before. We've seen products come back from extinction. Because people are like, well, where's that thing that I used to like? Where's that thing? Like, I've got favorites. I got specific favorites from Australia that I get family members to bring me when they visit.
2: Tim Tam, one of those?
0: No, because they're so readily available in every...
2: But they're not the same.
0: Dude, there's an ice cream store in Toronto that is doing a Tim Tam ice cream. A friend of mine is getting me a pint of it. It better taste good.
3: Oh, those Tim Tam cookies are delicious.
0: How dare you call it a cookie? It's a biscuit.
2: It's a biscuit. Okay. Thank you.
0: It's a bicky. Okay. It's a bicky. It's a cookie. Jeez, these
3: but
0: Canadians.
3: But let's keep in mind that for these parents of children who have autism, like, this isn't just about a preference. It's it's knowing that, oh my goodness, if we run out of this particular food,
0: they ain't eating.
3: They just won't eat. They won't eat.
0: If you're a George Michael fan, you're going to like what I have for you next. There's a couple of cool things coming your way in the next couple of months. Stay there.
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0: What happened, Joyjeet? Didn't listen to the song before you queued it up?
1: I listened to it.
0: Oh, so good. Hi, it's the Ben Mulrooney Show. Drex here from the Edge Radio Network. That was meant to be George Michael's Faith. You didn't cue it in far enough, man. That's the start of the song. Yeah. Oh, here it comes. See, look, here it comes. Here it comes. Like, that's how the song goes. You didn't know this? Yeah. See, when you'd listen to it on the radio, you would hear just to hear this wedding music. But the full song has that clip. Now, if you turn it up, it'll happen. Turn this up. People need to hear it. It's George Michael.
2: Well, I guess it would be nice.
0: Yeah, right?
2: If I could touch your body.
0: You know this song, right?
2: I don't know.

0: That is the absolute classic that is George Michael's Faith. Danny, are you a George Michael fan?
1: I mean, I
0: that's a no. That's a no.
1: I loved his music back in the day.
0: Yeah.
1: I'm not going to say I'm his number one fan.
0: No one was asking if you're a Taylor Swift level George Michael fan. Surface level. You're a fan of George Michael? You like the guy?
1: Yeah. Right.

0: It's so funny growing up with my mom, because my mom was always surrounded by her best friends who were gay men. So my mother loved George Michael, and all of my mom's gay best friends loved George Michael. And they would always talk about George Michael. I don't think they ever went to see George Michael, but if you are a fan, this is going to be for you. I absolutely love the fact that in the last couple of years, we've got an absolute plethora of concert films. Like, they've always been around, but they've kind of been small, limited releases. For example, you probably remember 10, 15 years ago, Metric, the Canadian band, put out a concert film. And if you have some of the Super Channel, like if you have a cable package where you pay for Super Channel, I remember they for years had the rights to this concert film, so you'd occasionally see it pop up. And then in the last few years, what have we had? We've had Beyonce's released a couple of films. We've had Taylor Swift putting out a concert film. We have Oasis on September 11th doing a documentary about the Don't Look Back in Anger tour, which they're in the middle of, and they're just about to announce a bunch more dates. But here we have a posthumous artist, an artist that died a while ago. And we're going to be able to go to the theater and relive that concert. So if any of you were part of that, you know what's really funny? Danny, I was in a vintage store maybe 2-3 years ago, and I remember seeing a George Michael Faith Tour t-shirt. And I was like, do I buy that? But it was too big. It was like an XL.
1: You buy it and shrink it.
0: I know.
1: Try it well. Yeah, there you go.
0: Now, you got to remember this Faith Tour started. The first date of it was the 19th of February, 1988, and it ended July of the next year. Who were the guests on that tour? Aretha Franklin opened some of the shows. Andrew Ridgely from Wham showed up. Supporting acts included the Bangles and Johnny Clegg and Savuka. It made about $15 million. In 2024 dollars, it made about $40 million. So, honestly, I didn't even realize that they were filming it. I didn't even know that they had this type of video, but it's worth remembering that most big artists record pretty much every single show. We saw the Tragically Hip do this 10 years ago, right? The CBC, did the big live broadcast for their last show in Kingston. We got to see that replayed a couple of weeks ago. And the cool thing that they did when they dropped that live album is not only did they just go, okay, this is our favorite concert, let's put on a record. They recorded every single show in every single Canadian city that they played. And then they went through and took the best versions of every song. So no matter where you saw that, there's at least one song from the show you saw on that record. So I love this sort of stuff because I to be able to sit down and experience something I was too young to experience at the time, 1988, I was 9 years old. Joji wasn't even born. What year were you born, man? What year?
2: It took me 10 more years. 10 more years after that.
0: You're 97, baby.
2: 98, baby.
0: Jeez,
2: yeah.
0: I feel old. So I think I might go see this. I'm like Denny. I'm a peripheral George Michael fan. I'm just like, yeah, he's cool. But I'll go see this. On top of this as well, this is not the only story around George Michael today. The George Michael guitar that he used on that very Faith tour and in the video is up for sale. They're expecting to fetch about £100,000 at auction. The auction house is Swatters. They're saying they're putting the guitar under the hammer on the 29th of October this year, along with other items from the collection of his personal assistant, Siobhan Bailey, who died back in 2014. This is so strange that this is happening right around the same time. You got the George Michael concert movie, and then his dead personal assistant, her family estate selling the thing she has. I mean, how much money are they going to make? I think she was George's assistant for a long time too. So she would have a lot of very specific George Michael specific memorabilia that people want. So her family estate's going to make a bunch of cash out of this. What an interesting story. This is great. So all the way from nearly 30 years ago, we get to see this concert film. And look, it's going to be an IMAX. So you know this has been cleaned up properly. The sound is probably amazing. So if you're looking for something

0: to do. I would imagine just check your cinema listings. Anytime something comes out, man, once you hear something's coming out, do you see if you can buy a ticket straight away for it?
1: Exactly, because the experience that I've had in the past of missing out on tickets, so I would surely go for that.
0: Have you seen Odyssey yet, the movie?
1: Come on, Drex, that was the point.
0: Still waiting. How long have you been waiting for? When did the movie
1: Let's
0: come out? When did
1: Odyssey?
0: When did Odyssey come out? What was the what was the release
1: date? Maybe 1998? I don't know.
0: I need to know now. All right, the 2026 film. All right, came out on it came out on July 6th, bro. So July, August. You've been waiting nearly 3 months to see this movie.
1: I've forgotten that there's a movie named Odyssey.
0: The dog dies.
1: Come on.
0: I'm so sorry. It's a 2,000-year-old story. You'll be fine. All right, we're going to take a little break here when we come back. Usually you hear this guy talking about things going on with the economy. He's usually talking about tariffs or money or the economics or whatever. So here's what I'm going to do. Dr. Eric Camp, super nice guy, is going to come and hang out with me in the studio for the next half hour. I have zero agenda. I don't have anything I want to speak to him about. I don't have anything I need to ask him about. Except himself. So we hear him on the radio all the time talking about economic policy and what the government should be doing. We heard some great takes from him the other day about whether or not Pierre Poilievre should continue on as the leader of the Conservatives. But what about the man behind the job? I want to know more about him. Is he looking at you while I'm saying this?
1: Yes.
0: Does he look uncomfortable?
1: Getting prepared to come
0: in. He look uncomfortable?
1: No, he's never uncomfortable.
0: His son Jonah's here too, and I'm going to ask Jonah how Eric is as a dad.
1: There
0: is he a good dad?
1: There might be a possibility that he might make you uncomfortable, but won't ever be.
0: Look, I've interviewed some of the most difficult people ever. All right, and I got through those interviews just fine. I'm sure my human interest piece on Dr. Eric Cam of TMU is going to be just fine. He's going to be in studio with us next on the Ben Mulrooney Show.
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1: All right, welcome back to the Ben Mulrooney Show. Drex here from the Edge Radio Network covering for Ben. He's going to be back in the chair on Tuesday. I've met this guy a couple of times in the hallway, and we've gotten along so well. I got to give his family, his wife and kids, a tour of the radio station, which is kind of cool. So when I knew he was coming by today, I specifically told everybody not to set an agenda. Because every time Eric Cam is on the radio, he's doing his job. Right? He's giving commentary on economic policy, on politics, on who's leading what political party. I want to know more about him and his Rate My Prof rating of 4.6, which if it was a restaurant, would be a pretty good restaurant, I think. Eric Cam, economics professor at Toronto Metropolitan University, in studio. How are you, sir?
2: Drex, thank you very much for having me today. It's an absolute honor and a privilege to be behind a microphone with such a professional.
1: Is it weird to be here without a set agenda of what we're going to talk to you about?
2: No, it's actually freeing. It reminds me of when I'm in front of a lecture hall and I have absolutely no idea what's coming next.
1: Does that happen often as a professor? You got a class lined up, you're like, I don't even know what we're going to do in this class, but we'll figure it out.
2: Well, I have never prepared a script in my life. I've never taken a lecture note in my life. I bring in my PowerPoint slides, so I have a rough idea of what the topic is for the day.
1: Yeah.
2: But what I like to do in a lecture hall, and this probably won't surprise you given that we know each other a little bit, is I do something called edutainment, which is a little bit of education, a little bit of entertainment. I have been known to break into song and dance. I do my Michael Jackson imitation, tell a couple of jokes that get me in trouble, and then I teach economics. But the reality is, teaching economics to 1,000 students in one room, yeah, if you don't think it's a performance, then you've never done it. And if you want to keep 1,000 people interested in what you have to say, the worst thing you can do is just teach economics for 2 hours.
1: Yeah.
2: They will turn you off in 5 minutes.
1: So how do you, and this is not a slight at all, numbers can be somewhat boring. How do you make them exciting?
2: The way that you do it is you actually interweave them into a story. I look at my class like it's a storyboard, and I have a story to tell. I always start my lecture, whether it's true or not, it's usually based in truth, but I stretch it out, yeah, of some disaster I'm having in my personal life. And then somehow I'm able to weave that into the story of what the lecture is about, whether it's supply or demand or monetary policy, fiscal policy. I can always link it back to the fact that my wife spends too much money, my daughter spends too much money, neither gives a damn about exchange rates. And that's how I do it, Drex. I tell a story.
1: You throw your wife under the bus for spending too much money.
2: My wife, my daughter, I throw all of them under the bus.
1: Why not your son? Does he ever spend too much? Does he ever go into your wallet, take your credit card and buy things? Or?
2: No, he's actually the most fiscally responsible of the bunch.
1: Your 12-year-old son, Jonah, is the most fiscally responsible person in your family.
2: There is, Drex, it isn't even close. Last weekend, my wife and my daughter went to Trader Joe's in the United States.
1: As you do.
2: And I said, oh, well, don't even ask. It's like going to Costco, only in American dollars. And I said to them, I said, you spend $600-$700, you realize you have to multiply by 1.4.
1: Yeah.
2: And my daughter said famously, why?
1: Yeah.
2: And I tried to explain exchange rates, our dollar, their dollar. She's like, well, that's your problem.
1: Yeah, it's a you problem.
2: Yeah, it's a me problem, because Sydney does that, right? Like, Sydney likes to live this amazing life. And she even uttered at the dinner table not that long ago, Drex, yeah, she said, you know, Daddy, at 22 years old, I actually feel really independent. I said, Sid, you're the least independent person on the planet. What the hell are you talking about? I said, I pay for your life.
1: Do you have like a credit card for her that's actually your credit card? Are
2: yes.
1: you one of those dads?
2: That's exactly
1: okay,
2: what
1: so
2: we have.
1: So it technically is a you problem then.
2: It's absolutely,
1: it?
2: Listen, it's a monster that I created, but yeah, the problem is on July the 4th, 2004, she was born, and I have been intoxicatingly in love with this creature ever since. I can't say no. You know, the good cop, bad cop? I'm no cop.
1: Right. Well, you've just answered your own question. I will say, you've got your son, Jonah. He's 12.
2: Yeah.
1: He's going to get to an age in the next 4 years where he's going to be like, all right, plastic, let's go.
2: There's no question. And
1: will he get it? And here's the thing. Is there's two things. You're the youngest, right? All right, Jonah's in the studio. So there's two things that can happen. Either parents learn from their mistakes and go, no, we're not giving you a credit card. Or because you've said he's the most fiscally responsible, Black Amex coming your way at 16, yeah?
2: The reality is, Drex, I can't say no to either of my children, but he is the one of my two kids who does say things like, Daddy, I think it's too expensive, or I don't need it now. If I heard one of those two things from my wife and my daughter, I'd call the police say someone's stolen my wife and daughter.
1: Turn Jonah's microphone on. All right, so when you say to your dad, hey, listen, it's too expensive, we shouldn't buy it now, is that your way of convincing him that he will get it for you later anyway?
3: I mean...
1: Okay, so that's a no.
2: Yeah, see, the problem is, Drex, you're figuring out he's so charming and he's so extroverted. He gets what he wants because he's so cute. Both of my children have this problem.
1: I can't imagine where the extroversion comes from.
2: You know, the extroversion comes from, and I told the story on Brad's show, that he is just, from the time he's been born, Jonah is the definition of an extrovert. He thinks that life is a stage show, and he is the star of the show.
1: Jonah, do you think, like me, that the world revolves around you and you alone?
3: Oh, yeah.
1: That's the correct answer. Very good.
3: It'd be wrong to just limit the world to revolve around me. You're forgetting Mars, Jupiter, Mercury.
1: All right, so he's a nerd, too, so that's good.
2: And that's what happened. You know, recently he got to play Danny Zuko in Grease, as I told you.
1: Hang on. Before you go on, do your best Sandy for me, Jonah.
3: Hey, Sandy, where are you going?
2: And that's my son in a nutshell. And that's why, you know what, when he got a big standing ovation at the end, I just looked at my wife and she looked at me and said, now everybody is realizing what we live with 24 hours a day, 7 days a week. Yeah. Life is a stage show to Jonah, and I wouldn't change that for anything.
1: It seems like life is somewhat a stage show for you as well. So let me go back to where this all started. Where'd you grow up?
2: I grew up in North York at Don Mills and Finch, and that's exactly where I live right now, 10 houses from where I grew up.
1: You live on the same street?
2: No, I live one street over. Wow. We bought the house there because I wanted my kids to be close to their grandparents, and for a long time they were, but now my parents are 82 years old. They can't do stairs. They sold the house. They live in a condo, but it worked. My kids are incredibly close to their boobie and Zadie. There's nothing. Listen, if we ever said no to anything, they would just run to my parents and get it anyway, and once or twice, when I said no to Sid, she would run to my parents, they'd buy it for her, and then my father would scream at me for not buying it for Sydney and not being a good dad.
1: I love your family so much.
2: Yeah, the thing is, though, that dad who yelled at me for not buying it for Sydney, he never bought me anything, so I don't know what the hell he's talking about. He's morphed.
1: You've got to understand that once you become a grandparent, the monetary value of anything that your grandchildren want doesn't matter.
2: True. And as my father announced famously not that long ago, if I'd have known I liked being a grandparent this much, I'd have done it first because I really prefer this. But yeah, I grew up in North York. And to be blunt, I've always been an extrovert. I've always wanted to be the center of attention. That used to get me into trouble every now and then.
1: So where was the confluence of I want people to pay attention to me, but I also am really interested in numbers?
2: No, it wasn't numbers. I'm going to tell you the truth where that came from. It came from in high school when, quite bluntly, I realized that how am I going to convert this extroversion into actually meeting girls and becoming quite popular? I wasn't an athlete. I couldn't sing. I couldn't do much. And as arrogant as this is going to sound, I was smart. And I knew that I could be a kick-ass student, and I knew I could finish at the top of my class in whatever the class was.
1: Yeah.
2: And so that was the sort of the marriage of being me with academics. And that's how it all began, and that's how it all got channeled into something that I could be really, really good at. I idolized my teachers as a kid.
1: Yeah.
2: I was that odd student. I knew that I thought about education for a long time. And then I'll tell you an Oprah moment I had, and you may not believe it, and I wouldn't blame you if you didn't, but I was at my very first university visit, and it was at Glendon College, and I was at the front of a lecture hall for the very first time, looking up at, 500 seats, and my friend Arthur said to me, let's go, I think they're serving lunch. And I was, Drex, I was mesmerized. I stood there looking up, and I said to Arthur, this is how I'm meant to see the university.
1: I'm meant to look up. So that's when, because a lot of people go to university and, might get their degree, then they might get a master's, then they might get a doctorate. But then they decide, okay, which way am I going to take this? Am I going to take this into a corporate environment, or am I going to get into academics? So that standing there looking up at that auditorium, you went, academia.
2: I stood there and looked up and said, I am meant to stand here looking at a group of people listening to me talk.
1: Okay,
2: and I never looked back.
1: So once you graduated university, when did you get your first teaching job?
2: I was hired out of graduate school.
1: Right, straight out.
2: So I finished my dissertation. I defended it on August the 28th. 2000. And 3 days later, I started at the University of Western Ontario on a one-year contract. It was really hard to get tenure-track jobs, and ultimately, I didn't my first year out. So I took a one-year contract at Western. And two things happened to me on Valentine's Day 2001.
1: I want you to tell me when we come back, all right?
2: Excellent.
1: 2001, Valentine's Day. What happened to Dr. Eric Kam, economics professor from TMU, in studio with us on the Ben Mulrooney Show? More with him next.
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1: All right, welcome back. Trex here from the Edge Radio Network. My guest is Dr. Eric Kam, economics professor at TMU, Toronto Metropolitan University. Now, from time to time, you would hear him on talk stations across Canada talking about economics, policy. You had a great bit that you did on Greg Brady's show at 640 in Toronto the other day that I heard. Where the day after the by-election, it was brought up, okay, so going for the Conservatives, what could happen? Should they look for a new leader? And you had clearly said, look, if there was an election tomorrow, I'd probably still vote for him, but they're probably looking at you know, maybe the good thing is to get someone new in there.
2: Well, there's no question. I mean, I like Polyev. I've actually met the man. I think he's smart. I think he's engaged. I think he's a wonderful politician that can't win. And that happens to some politicians. Yeah. They just get past their due date and they've lost that intangible, that X factor that people want to vote for. He's a great guy, but people don't want to vote for him.
1: Yeah, it's interesting. I took some calls on that and it was pretty much 50-50 down the and I only asked conservative voters what they thought.
2: Yeah, I was listening.
1: Which was, should he stay? Should he go? It was pretty much 50-50.
2: And I heard people say, now, but I got to say, I did hear a lot of people say, but I like him.
1: Yeah.
2: And I think that's the problem. I think he's incredible. Likeable. He's smart. He's intellectual. He's funny.
1: How do you think that makes a politician feel when they, because they, you know, obviously they get a report of everything, anytime they mention, you know, green or red in the list, positive, negative. What do you think when a politician hears, oh, I like the guy, but I don't think I'd vote for him?
2: Well, I think you feel like Mike Dukakis in that Saturday Night Live skit when he was debating George Bush, and he's sounding really intellectual. Bush, yeah, sounds like a moron. And then Dukakis looks at him and goes, I can't believe I'm losing to this guy.
1: Yeah.
2: And so I'm sure that's how Polyev must every now and then look at Carney and go, I can't believe this guy kicked my ass.
1: You know why Dukakis lost that election, though, right? Because he decided to go in a tank and wear a military helmet. And the rule prior to that was presidents don't wear things on their head.
2: And he should have rolled Olympia out much earlier because she was the best part of that family.
1: Yeah, she was the cool part. Yeah. All right, so before the break, you mentioned a day that changed your life, which was Valentine's Day 2001.
2: It was Valentine's Day 2001. Two things happened. Number one, I got a phone call from the late, great Dr. Ingrid Bryan, who said, how would you like to come to Ryerson University and take a look around? Because we'd like to hire you. And I said, I was honest. I said, why would I want to leave Western to come to Ryerson? Ryerson's kind of brand new and nothing and nowhere. Before I finished that interview the next week, I signed on the dotted line because I realized that it was a place about to take off. And you'd say, is there anything more important that could happen on one day? Yeah, that was the day. I used to go for lunch every single day, Drex, with my students. And this one day, my students invited a friend of theirs named Dana, and we've been together for 26 years.
1: Wow. So your students introduce you to your partner.
2: That's right. So she's 10 years younger than me. She was an undergrad. I was a professor. And yes, it was a little bit of a scandal for a while, but somehow we managed to get past it.
1: I mean, what university doesn't have a scandal like that?
2: Well, exactly. And I didn't. And first of all, I'd like to say to all the listening audience, she wasn't my student. She was a student.
1: And that's fine.
2: And you know what? We were two broken people who needed each other. It's not a secret. My wife's father committed suicide. I was coming out of a divorce, and we just met and said, you know what? We are stronger together.
1: You found each other at the right time.
2: We really did, and we are an amazing partnership.
1: Tell me about your relationship. Very open, very communicative with each other. Obviously, that's how good relationships continue, right?
2: Yeah, not open in the fun way, but open in the way that, yes.
1: I didn't mean that way, but your mind went there.
2: Yeah, you know what? The beauty of being divorced once is that you have a perspective, and now I know what a bad marriage is, and I know what a really good marriage is. My first marriage, we were substitute commodities, and Dana and I are absolutely complements. We complement each other left, right, up, and down, and it's amazing.
1: You know, it's really weird. At juxtaposition to that, I have nothing but positive things to say about my first marriage. The first person I ever married is still one of my favorite people on the planet.
2: Well, I can't say that, but I will say this, because I haven't spoken to her in 30 years. My ex-wife left. And looking back, she was 100% right. It was a bad marriage. She was the first to pull the plug, and she had a strength that, frankly, I didn't. I knew it was over. I didn't have the strength to walk away. She did.
1: Explain to me when you come in to realize that as an adult, going, oh, yeah, maybe I didn't do my best in that marriage, but I'll do better again. Like, because you kind of get to a point where you're like, okay, what do I need to do to feel good about myself and better for myself? Because if we're feeling good and better about ourselves, when we meet that new person, it's going to be rosy, right?
2: that's true. You know what? I have two things I want to say about that. Number one is I've made it very clear. I walked down the aisle at the synagogue thinking in my head, this might be a mistake. But at 25, I didn't have the courage to pull back and look at the big picture. I knew that the invitations were out, the dresses were bought, everything was paid for, and I didn't think I had what it took, and I didn't, to walk away. I wish I had the strength. If I had the strength today, I had then. I know you've heard this. Mm. But more to your question, to be more relevant to what you asked, it's made me way more attentive. I was a PhD student. I was completely absorbed and drowned in my courses and my comprehensive exams and writing my dissertation. Yeah. I gave my marriage almost no effort. And I just thought, well, let's just get past this and then I'll be making a living and things will be great. But you don't. You have to water your garden if you want to see it grow. And I didn't.
1: It's interesting that you can look back on that with clear hindsight and go, okay, yeah, this, and this. Because a lot of people, once they get out of relationships, tend to, for the rest of their life, blame that person.
2: I think that's an immature aspect to it. And I really tried to be mature through all of it.
1: Yeah.
2: Through the divorce. We had a wonderful divorce. We didn't fight. We didn't do anything. You take this, and let's go and try to find a better life for each other. And we did.
1: Yeah. Who got the Star Wars VHS collection?
2: She got, you want to know something? I'm going to tell you. I asked for one thing, and I don't want anyone out there to be crying, but I wanted one thing.
1: What was it?
2: The puppy. I wanted my puppy, Chloe, and I took Chloe, and I left. Nothing else had, out of context, had any value to me.
1: I had an 8-year-long relationship, and when I left that relationship, the only thing I took was the good pair of Cutco scissors.
2: Well, that actually makes sense.
1: Because they're the good scissors.
2: Well, that's right. I left them. No, I left the good scissors. I left the good plates. I left the Royal Dalton china. But I didn't leave Chloe. I said, Chloe's mine. And Chloe came with me and lived another 9 years. And that's the one thing I couldn't buy.
1: Yeah. That's amazing. You've told me so much about you today. And here's the thing is there's plenty of people that hear you on the radio every day that probably don't know a lot about your personal life. So it's always good to have a chat with somebody and just find out who are they behind the stuff they actually do every day on the radio.
2: I love this, and I'm arrogant. I love talking about myself, but
1: I couldn't,
2: you know,
1: tell.
2: What? It's therapeutic on some
1: of
2: level.
1: It is.
2: I have no secrets. I always tell my students, I tell listeners, I don't lie. Ask me a question, get ready because you're going to hear the truth.
1: Yeah, Jonah, let me ask you, what's it like having a dad who's lived an interesting life, because you're only 12. So when you hear him tell these stories, does it put questions in your head to ask him later on about this?
3: Well, I mean, I gotta tell you, I hear so many of these stories.
1: that I'm
3: kind of used to it.
1: Oh, I see.
3: The one about the uncle falling out of the coffin.
1: What happened?
2: So at my grandmother's brother's funeral, you're going to like this. My family puts the fun in funeral, and I'll try to keep it short. But they were walking with the casket, and I have a cousin who is developmentally challenged, but he loved his uncle and he wanted to be a pallbearer. A couple of us said, not a great idea, but nobody listens to us. I don't know to this day, Drex, what he saw. Might have been a squirrel, might have been a skunk, but he let go of the casket. The casket flipped, and Uncle Murray went bam into the dirt. Now, wait, there's a better story to that. They pick up Uncle Murray. They finally get him in the casket. They get him in the ground. And as everyone's walking away, my Uncle Fred's walking back toward the grave, and he's shoveling. I say to my cousins, I go, your father snapped. We go over. We go, Uncle Fred, what are you doing? He goes, I dropped my Rolex in the hole. He goes, grab a shovel, boys.
1: Oh, my goodness. We need a part two of this.
2: Anytime, Drex.
1: Dr. Eric Kam, economics professor at Toronto Metropolitan University, TMU, in Toronto. Thanks so much for spending some time with us.
2: It's an honor to be here. I would never say no. Stay healthy, my friend.
1: Thank you, Jonah.
3: No problem.
1: All right. More of the Ben Mulrooney Show coming up.

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14: This is Global News. I'm Joshua Azizi. A high-profile VPD officer is facing numerous charges after being arrested today. Cal Desange, a longtime member of the department and the founder of Kids Play Foundation, was taken into custody in Surrey. Global's Catherine Urquhart has this breaking story.
15: Constable Cal Desange was arrested this morning in Surrey. He is charged with four counts of fraud over $5,000, four counts of theft over $5,000, and one count of breach of trust by a public officer. A co-accused by the name of Sarabjeet Singh Gill faces six charges, three counts of fraud over $5,000 and three counts of theft over $5,000. The charges relate to alleged crimes between the years of 2017 and 2025. Cal Dosanjh has been a member of the VPD for decades and is perhaps best known for his work with the charity Kids Play. A search warrant was executed today at Kids Play, and sources say numerous other search warrants were executed as well. Through his lawyer, Cal Dosanjh has told us that he is innocent and has committed no crimes. The VPD say the charges follow a 2.5 years-long covert investigation. They're holding a press conference tomorrow morning at 10 a.m. We will be there and bring you the latest.
14: Stakeholders on Vancouver's downtown east side are generally pleased to hear that former Vancouver mayor and former Canadian senator Larry Campbell will be continuing his work as a provincial advisor for the troubled neighborhood for at least another 6 months. Global's Tim Perry reports.
5: Nonprofits, including the Overdose Prevention Society, say Campbell is spending time on the front lines, learning where and how money is spent and what organizations need. They say they understand the Downtown East Side advisor faces a monumental task in trying to figure out what's working and what's not, and how to improve outcomes for the area's vulnerable population. Dr. Brian Conway from the Vancouver Infectious Diseases Center says Campbell understands the issues.
16: I view this very positively. He's been at it for a year. He's spoken to a lot of people, including myself. He's realized the complexity of the issue. There is no quick fix. And he needs more time to really get us towards the ultimate solution to the longstanding problems of the inner city.
5: Conway says the future of the Downtown East Side needs to be a major issue in the upcoming civic election. Tim Perry, Global News.
14: A North Vancouver man has been issued a hefty fine for feeding wildlife. Global's Kylie Stanton has more.
17: Kenneth Amaral has been ordered to pay $27,000 for placing food along North Vancouver's Capilano Trail. Both bears and coyotes were seen feeding at the site. Amaral did not appear in court for sentencing, but earlier told Global News he wasn't worried about a fine and planned to continue his actions. The Conservation Officer Service says while feeding wildlife may seem harmless, it can have serious consequences. Sergeant Chris Doyle.
18: We believe this sentence sends a strong message that feeding dangerous wildlife is a serious offense. Feeding dangerous wildlife puts wildlife at risk and people at risk.
17: Nicholas Scapolati is the executive director of the Grizzly Bear Foundation.
19: You feeding them or, you know, setting up a not securing your attractants can lead to a real serious situation for a bear that we'd know what he wants to see.
17: $20,000 of the $27,000 fine will go to the Habitat Trust Foundation, which supports conservation projects. Kylie Stanton, Global News.
14: From the Global News Desk, I'm Joshua Azizi.
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21: Welcome, I'm Lisa Wexler, and I am filling in for the great David Cooper. You're listening to The Last Show. It isn't, of course, the last show, and it won't be the last show I'm filling in for, but David's at Burning Man having a great time. And we have a lot of wonderful tech talk coming up with Carmi Levy, who's a tech journalist. We're going to talk about the transition for Apple. That's a very, very big one. And Jesse Rogerson, who's a scientist who also knows a lot about technology and the ever-changing world of science. So stick around. All this and more on The Last Show. I'm very delighted to introduce to you Jesse Rogerson, who is an astrophysics professor at York University. By the way, astro and physics are literally two subjects that I never did study in school. And Jesse is going to teach us all about it. He has a PhD in astrophysics from York University in Toronto. And Jesse, you say that science communication and outreach are really important to you. And why is that?
22: Well, so
0: doing science is fun. It is like building an experiment and trying to suss out the answer to a question. I personally got into telescopes and I was really just loved pointing telescopes at things and trying to figure out the answers to like interesting questions. I'm a black hole guy, supermassive black hole guy. But I found that there's so many things we could say here, Lisa. There's a huge gap between where and who does science, where it's done in a university and who's doing the science, and the everyday people that use that knowledge, whether they know about their use of it or not. There's a huge gap between that.
1: That's a good point.
0: Right? Yeah. Like it's so, for example, people would be surprised at how much of their world is run by space technology. For example, so the infrastructure
1: Give me an example.
0: Right, so communications, telecommunications is a huge part of the world now. How banking is run, how trading is done, how we communicate weather to each other, how we manage our lives around a city with directions. All of this is based on space infrastructure. So that just people just don't even realize that gap is there.
1: So Jesse, it must be really frustrating for you as an astrophysicist when you see so much skepticism leveled at scientists, particularly on the internet and social media feeds. I mean, you were telling me off air how frankly annoying it is to you to see somebody who is defending vaccinations, as an example, get pilloried and punched about basic science. Is that basic science to you?
0: Well, so here's the thing. So there's a frustration that comes from it, but I also have done a lot of reading and learning about where this comes from. So the people who say that, for example, that vaccines cause autism, they are stuck in a world where they can't trust anything. So they can't trust their governments, they can't trust their police force, they can't trust this, they can't trust that, their education system. And this is their perspective. They can't trust these things. And so when a medical person who's part of that establishment says you should take a vaccine, it'll be good for you, they can easily fall down a rabbit hole of being, oh, that's part of the system, I'm going to distrust it. So really, what science communication is to me is the act of building trust, right? So communicating the science is not even the most important part to me. What I want to do with you, why I come here with David, why I talk to my students, why I talk to anybody, is because I just want to show that scientists are humans. We want to answer questions. We want to chat with you. We want to talk with you about this stuff. Maybe we won't change each other's minds, but I'm not going to try and be mean to you, and I don't want to make you feel belittled about it. We're just all trying to figure out this world together, and if you have questions about vaccines, go talk to your doctor. That's what I think you should do.
1: I think that's a really nice, humble approach. I personally, coming at this as a judge and as a lawyer, I believe in evidence. I do. And with that, and by the way, and with that, I also believe in faith. So I'm kind of both. Like, I understand faith. I understand evidence. I understand choosing to believe in things larger than oneself that you can't necessarily point to. Because I think that love is the greatest force in the universe, for example, and you can't touch it, but you can see it everywhere. So let me ask you this. You've sent me a bunch of interesting stories. I want to go to the underwear story. Of course I want to go to the underwear story. So you sent me a story about scientists who bury 2,000 pairs of underwear to prove a point.
0: Yes.
1: I read the article. I'm not even sure I understand the point. So explain what they were trying to do.
0: So this was in Switzerland. And the point of this endeavor, these are agrologists, I guess. And what they were trying to do is demonstrate the soil fertility and soil health around the country of Switzerland. So what they did to do this, as sort of like a cheeky, fun way of doing it, is they recruited a bunch of,
1: so
0: like,
1: to speak.
0: Yes, so
1: that's
0: to speak.
1: My, by the way, that's very
0: no
1: cute,
0: pun intended.
1: A cheeky
0: yes.
1: thing. That's very cute. Yeah, no pun intended.
0: They recruited a bunch of citizen scientists. So this is why I love the story so much, is because it was based on citizen scientists. They got 1,000 regular people to go out into their gardens and their meadows and places nearby their houses and bury underpants, 2,000 of them, as well as 12,000
1: tea bags. Same underwear, by the way, because this is critical. This is critical to the entire experiment. Was it the same underwear, same brand, same size, same quality?
0: No, there was a range of stuff, but all cotton based. Yes, so that's a good. Yeah, I think you're right. They should have been controlling for that variable. But that's
1: right?
0: The point, though. The point, though, is not to get the perfect variables set up for this experiment. What it was is to show that in a variety of soils around Switzerland, things degrade at different rates. And they did that, and they dug them all up 2 months later, both the 2,000 underwears and the 12,000 tea bags, and found that there was varying levels of degradation, and they could point to the type of soil and the type of place that would degrade the least and the ones that would degrade the most.
1: And here's where I didn't understand the article, yep. Mr. Okay. Astrophysicist. We're chatting with Jesse Rogerson. I need you to explain to me which is better, those that degrade slower or faster, and why.
0: Okay, so the ones that degraded the least, so they had like no holes in them, they just looked like regular underpants when they dug them up 2 months later, they came from monocultures. So things like farming, grasslands, and like the grass around someone's house or something like that. That's a bad thing. The reason it's a bad thing is because you don't have a lot of biological activity acting to degrade. So you don't have like a lot of fertility, and you don't have a lot of like biodiversity. There's not a lot of bacteria and fungus that's trying to like break things down.
1: So what you're saying is you don't have a lot of worms that are eating the underwear.
0: Yeah, worms. I don't know if worms is the exact organism, but in a way is saying, yes, that could be a way of saying it. Whereas the ones that had, there was other places. In fact, the ones that had the most were private gardens. Like it could be on the same property, but it would be like buried in someone's garden. And there it was degraded like crazy, but that was because those people took care of that soil. They put in fertilizers, they aerated it, they dug out things, they moved things around. So the soil health, the more it was able to degrade the underpants and make holes in it, the more fertile that land was. That's not necessarily going to say how perfect the soil is, because you can go too far. You can have too much phosphorus or too much nitrogen. You can over-fertilize, for example. You can over-fertilize. But in a way of like showing a big, huge experiment to a bunch of people, you can say, look, everybody, monoculture is bad for the soil. Taking care of the soil is good for the soil. So that's the result of the study.
1: You got to worry about dirt now. Got to worry about the oceans, the dirt, the ozone.
0: All of it.
1: Is there anything, Jesse, you're looking up in the sky a lot. Is there anything not to worry about? And by the way, the sky falling down on us, all the sky pollution, the trash, right?
0: We got to take care of it all. It's all our natural resources.
1: It's tempting to get back under the covers. I won't do it, but it's tempting, right? All right, so let's see what else. You also talked about, and everyone is interested in this. Oh, you know what? We're gonna come back. We're gonna circle back, and we're gonna come back with Jesse Rogerson, who is an astrophysicist, and I'm Lisa Wexler. I'm subbing in for Dave Cooper. We'll be right back, and we're gonna talk a little bit about some possible new discovery in treating Alzheimer's disease when we return.
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21: And welcome back to The Last Show with David Cooper. I'm Lisa Wexler. I'm having a great time subbing in for David because I get to learn from some of our more extraordinary regular guests, including Jesse Rogerson, who's an astrophysicist at York University and is teaching us a little bit about things we didn't already know. Jesse, you sent me a piece about possibly a new way to treat Alzheimer's disease, which afflicts millions of individuals and loosely called in connection with dementia of all kinds, memory loss, is something that I think it's fair to say most people are afraid will happen to themselves as they get older.
0: Myself included. This is like neurodegenerative diseases where you're the network of the neurons that your brain has built over your entire life slowly degrade. And it's the density of connections, the density of neurons in your brain, and how often you keep up those connections and how often you work on them. That's our intelligence. That's our consciousness. That's our soul, if you want to, right? That is who you are. And if you start degrading those as these many
21: It's also our connection.
0: Yeah, right. It's our connection to everybody.
21: It's our connection. And when you don't have memory, what do you have in common with someone else, even your own closest family? You're supposed to remember the same things. It's true.
0: It's sad. It's a tough thing for everyone to be going through. So because of that, scientists are working really hard to try and figure out what we do about this. How do we stop the neurons from degrading? As this study is suggesting, how do we actually regrow neurons and regrow connections? So to trace this story back, you have to go back to 2017 when a group of scientists developed a technique to target specific proteins and degrade them. You can use this, it's like a medical technique that can be used for a variety of things, but they developed this technique. And fast forward to today, they've tried it out on some

0: now. I'm going to remember that, Jesse, very easily.
1: So yeah, the scientists,
0: keep going. Yeah, very good.
1: They
0: yeah.
1: recognized that there's a cell in our brain that can be morphed into a neuron, and they had a technique that could allow that morph to happen. And so they tried it. So they injected this degradation technique onto some cells in a petri dish, some brain cells in a petri dish, and they turned an astrocyte into a neuron. Then they shot some electricity through it, and they actually got it.
0: In a mouse, not a human cell, right?
1: Before they even did it in the mice, they did it in a petri dish, in like a brain analog, in like a brain cell, a human brain cell. So then they got some good results, and they're like, you know what? We should do this in mice. They took some experiments in mice where they had been running mice through mazes and watching mice build nests, and they could see that there were some afflicted with Alzheimer's or neurodegenerative issues where they couldn't build nests or couldn't remember how to do the mazes. And they did this treatment on them, and within weeks, those mice had grown more dense brains, they had more neurons, and they remembered how to build nests, and they remembered how to do their mazes. It is landmark, not because it slowed down the degeneration, but because it actually grew neurons back. And that is a huge step.
0: This is phenomenal, actually. Of course, unfortunately, we know that when we know biotech, we know that the majority of things that work in mice don't work in people. But it's at least it's a start. It's a hopeful start. But my son is in biotech, and I know a lot about biotech, and I get so excited about mice. And then he says to me, Mommy, don't get that excited. 1 in 1,000 mice, you know, with people. But it's good. It's all good. But you know what's interesting is I'm listening to you about these astrocytes, which I've never heard of, which adding with scientist Jesse Rogerson, it reminds me a little bit, the only analogy I can think of is stem cells, because the reason that stem cells theoretically are so important when it comes to scientific research and possibility is because they are also cells that can morph into other cells as we need them, right? That's the only other cell I've ever heard of that can change.
1: To your first point, you're totally right. Mice are a good analog to do work on, but they're not perfect. And so the next step that they're doing is they're going to do this test on primates. And that's the next thing they're going to be doing. So that's interesting. But I hadn't thought about this.
0: Oh, I'm kind of sad to hear that.
1: Yeah, well, testing on
0: animals. I just want to say, experimenting on monkeys really chills my soul.
1: I know.
0: I know how they're kept. Yale University in Connecticut, where I live, still has one of the largest, you know, labs on primates. And to me, it's really a heartbreak and kind of revolting and upsetting. But okay,
1: you make a great point.
0: I hear you, but it's just upsetting to me.
1: Mm-hmm. I hadn't thought about this stem cell idea. The idea that it's sort of similar to a stem cell. Nowhere in my reading did it mention something like that, but it does feel kind of like that. You're right. It does.
0: And that's why I'm a complete pseudoscientist, really. That's Zippo. Didn't even take physics in high school. But, you know, I learn from people like you, Jesse Rogerson. You know, I try and listen. I learn, right? That's the point.
1: What did you need physics for when you're going on to become a judge?
0: You know, I'll tell you, I left high school early. That's why I didn't take physics. I would have taken it had I stayed. But I understand from people who study physics that it's more about not the substance of knowledge about the sky, but expanding your brain, right? It's about, you know, it's about stretching your brain to think about things you haven't thought about before.
1: Yeah, I was just about to say. So for me, what attracted me to physics in general was that it was always neat little problems. Neat little problems is sort of what is my pitch about physics. So everything seems so complex and complicated and scary to students, but really it's just like there's a few rules that the universe follows, and then let's take those rules and apply them in weird situations and see what happens. And can we use the rules to predict what's going to happen? Like if I drop a ball, can I calculate how long it's going to take to hit the ground? Of course I can. What about if there's a rocket launch? Can I calculate how fast the rocket needs to move and how much fuel it needs? And these are all neat little problems, and you can break them down, and there's that problem-solving approach to the universe was what attracted me to it. And so that's how I ended up in it. And now I like teaching that idea of problem-solving. And I like just generally connecting with people over cool little problems in science and the sky.

0: I've often thought that if I went into astrophysics, if I went into the idea of astronomy, that sometimes at night, if I look up in the sky, and it's a rare one now that I can see stars, but that's another conversation. We talk about light pollution all the time. And I hate it. And I'm always telling people, turn off your lights, turn off your lights, especially during now migration season, just turn off your lights. But I often think that I would get lost in the stars, that there's something about looking up. There's just something about the vastness of the sky itself that you feel like you could just get lost looking at the stars. Have you never felt that? You must have felt that.
1: Oh my gosh. The first time I went observing as a grad student, because of the images I was taking, I would set my telescope. I was on a mountain in the middle of a desert in just outside of Tucson, Arizona, Kitt Peak. And I would set the telescope going, and my image would take 20 minutes to take. So the telescope would be collecting light for 20 minutes. And so during that 20 minutes, when I probably should have been doing other work and preparing, I would go and stand outside and I would look at the sky, because it was the most beautiful sky I'd ever seen. And that's sort of the whole point, is it's the awe of nature, right? That, and just trying to understand what's going on. The stars are there. They're a part of nature. Everybody should go out and find a chance to look at a really, truly dark sky in their life.
0: Thank you so much, Jesse Rogerson, scientist, educator, right here on The Last Show with David Cooper. I'm Lisa Wexler. Stay tuned for more wonderful conversation with brilliant people when we come back.
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0: It's time for technology time. I'm Lisa Wexler. Welcome back to The Last Show with David Cooper. I'm subbing in for David this week while he's at Burning Man. Carmi Levy is a regular on the show, and I've already had a chance to get to know him last week. I look forward to saying hi. Hello, Carmi. Welcome. Hi.
15: So good to be with you, Lisa.
0: All right. So you send me the sexiest topics. Do we want to begin with the one that everyone is talking about, which is MapQuest surges in usage as Google bends the knee on Lake America, which, by the way, Apple also bent a knee. So
15: yeah.
0: You tell me, Carmi. You tell me.
15: So, yeah, we all know Donald Trump signed an executive order last week ordering the U.S. government to refer to Lake Ontario as Lake America. And they were going to update the national database of place names. And that's where Google gets its information from. Google, the federal government hadn't even made the change. Google had already announced.
0: They did it on Saturday.
15: Exactly. They couldn't do it fast enough because, of course, they had to align with the White House, which, of course, you know, made every Canadian very happy. What ended up happening was everyone was waiting for Apple. Now we see that Apple has done the same thing. So that if you're in the U.S. and you're using either Google Maps or Apple Maps, it shows as Lake America. Well, interestingly, MapQuest, in the middle of all of this, MapQuest, of course, was probably the first navigation app that most people used, but they haven't used it in 20 years because a lot of people thought, well, did it even exist anymore?
0: I wasn't sure. Does it?
15: Apparently it does. I mean, I haven't used it, I think, in 20 years, but they announced that they weren't going to do it. And a few years ago, when Donald Trump did the same thing with the Gulf of Mexico, MapQuest also said, no, we're not going to do it. We're not going there. And also, they got some positive publicity at the time. This time, though, it's going viral. People are so upset with Google and Apple and so pleased with MapQuest that they would defy an executive order that MapQuest is now the most popular app in the App Store in both the U.S. and Canada. Their numbers are off the charts.
0: Is that right?
15: Yeah, so MapQuest, you know, saved from the grave, all because they decided to be politically incorrect on the executive order.
0: You know, I would like to revisit this a month from now and see what happens. It'd be very interesting.
15: Yeah, just because people downloaded it doesn't necessarily mean they're going to stick with it. You're using it every day is a very different thing. So, and I'll admit, like, I can't imagine using MapQuest to navigate in my car. So I'll give it a try just because everyone else is, but it's not the same thing. Doesn't have traffic guidance, doesn't have all the features. I can't report accidents and things like that like I can in Google Maps or Waze or Apple. So, yeah, you're right. I think a month from now, MapQuest is going to go back to being kind of that app that everybody used decades ago. But
0: unless
15: for now,
0: it's been waiting all this time to show off its finery and, you know, prove everybody else wrong. We'll see.
15: I kind of hope so. We all love a good David versus Goliath story, and MapQuest is the ultimate David. So good on you guys. Good show.
0: And by the way, speaking of Apple, big news this week for Apple because they have a new CEO, like big news.
15: Yeah. And so Tim Cook was the guy who took over from Steve Jobs, and he did an amazing job. I mean, the company is worth so much more than it was when he first took the helm.
0: In the trillions, right? It was $350 billion, and now it's umpteen trillions.
15: Yep. I think at various points, it's been above $5 trillion this year. So it is the world's, depending on when you check the data, they're usually either the world's most valuable tech company or on certain days also the world's most valuable company, period. So hard to argue that Tim Cook wasn't highly successful as a CEO. And so exactly. I mean, he's a remarkable guy. And also just from what I can hear, a wonderful boss.
0: I really like, before we move on to the next guy, I just want to pause and say that I really appreciated that Apple tried more than other tech companies to understand that we wanted some privacy in our communications.
15: Right on.
0: Full stop.
15: And, exactly. And you know, as I track some of the biggest technology companies in the world, including Apple, and Apple is they don't just talk the privacy walk, they walk it as well. And they call themselves a privacy first company. Their products, both their hardware, their software, their operating systems, their services are all designed with privacy first. So data doesn't stay on devices. Data isn't shared when it doesn't need to be shared. It's not sold to third parties. All the things that companies like Meta and Google do with your data, and TikTok and others, where they'll sell it to whoever the highest bidder happens to be, that's not Apple's business plan. And so, like, everything else being equal, I'll take Apple's respect of people's privacy before I take anyone else's. Google monetizes our data, Apple protects it, and I'm 100% there with you. This is a company that respects that. And under John Ternus, the new CEO,
0: what do we know about him?
15: So he's been with the company for 25 years. He was a hardware engineer. He originally started off, he actually designed Macs and MacBook laptops, and then he moved into the full range of products, so like iPads, iPhones, pretty much any Apple device. His last role was senior vice president of hardware engineering. So basically, if you like Apple products because they're built well, that was him. So
0: not only built well, but designed beautifully.
15: Yeah. And so he's the guy. Like, and so Tim Cook was a supply chain genius, and so he built the back end that allowed Apple to scale. But John Ternus is a product guy. And so for anyone who sort of feels that, they wish Apple could be more innovative, they wish Apple could kind of, introduce products that are exciting again, that aren't just bigger, better, faster iPhones, he's the right guy for the role. And he's kind of a mixture of Steve Jobs and Tim Cook. And it'll be interesting to see how he settles into the role. I'm also a big fan of him. Apparently, he's a really big cyclist, as am I. So
0: is he really?
15: Yeah, boy, wouldn't I love to take a ride? Wouldn't I love to take a ride with John Ternus? I'm sure he would leave me on the side of the road. But
0: he's getting $3 million base, US dollar, and then $54 million more or less a year. More or less.
15: Yeah. Plus, exactly. Plus, all of his stock options. He could probably retire now as well. But,
0: they're not doing this for the money anymore.
15: Not at all. And I like what I've heard from him over the last few months as he has prepared for the role. Because Tim Cook calls him his mentor, and they've been working very closely together. And Tim Cook isn't going to be going away. He's taking over the role of executive chair. And so he'll be responsible for government relations. So, staying close to the White House and leaders in other countries as well.
0: How old are these guys, Carmi Levy? How old are they?
15: John Ternus is 51 years old. Tim Cook is 65.
0: Okay, so he's sort of a kid too. 65 isn't old.
15: Oh, he's just getting started. And he said he's not leaving Apple. He's just going to take on this role. And so he'll still be in the room. He will still be there for the new CEO to work with and provide guidance as he needs it. So he's not really disappearing. I think John Ternus will make the role his own. Apple, of course, is the most influential technology company on the planet. So this CEO role is probably the most closely watched and the one that people kind of freak out over.
0: I have something for them to do. Are you ever going to be in the room with them, Carmi?
15: God, I hope so.
0: I have an assignment for them.
15: Sure. Okay, what is it?
0: Okay, and I'm serious.
15: Uh-huh.
0: With all their brilliance and understanding, and I already told you my son-in-law, Yotam, is a genioso, so he kind of put this into my head. there is no reason why they don't have a searchable by photographic feature in my iPhone. Why do I have to scroll through all my photos to find my mother? If it doesn't say mommy as a document, they can't find it. That is BS, and you know it.
15: So I have good news for you on that front. So one of John Ternus's priorities is to really figure out how does Apple become an AI company as well. So they're incorporating AI. There's going to be a new version of Siri called Siri AI that's going to be released within the next year. They're incorporating AI into more of their products.
0: All right. Stay with us. We got to hear more on a part two. We're chatting with Carmi Levy, and we love this segment. It's called... What is it called?
15: Time for technology.
0: I want to call it Tech Talk. That's really what I want to call it. Tech Talk. But all right, Time for Technology. It's longer, but Tech Talk it is. And Carmi Levy, I'm Lisa Wexler. I'm subbing in for David Cooper. We're all going to be right back. We're going to do more Tech Talk coming up right after this.
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1: 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The Last Show with David Cooper.
0: And we're back with Tech Talk, or what's it called, Carmi Levy? What's it
15: again? It's time for technology time.
0: It's time for technology. That's cute, too. Carmi Levy is a tech journalist, and he joins us regularly right here on The Last Show with David Cooper. I'm Lisa Wexler, your host for Anon. And Carmi, first of all, it's Carmi Levy, which I should have known better because it is my mother's maiden name. I was pronouncing it Levy, which is another. But that we could be related. I mean, it is my mother's maiden name, really.
15: But when I go to synagogue, it's Levy. So, you know, either or. Take your pick. Pick your language.
0: Shall we tell people what Levy is? You know what it is, right?
15: Well, it's the tribe, right? We were we assisted the Cohens. We assisted the priests.
0: We were the teachers.
15: Yeah. And my wife was a teacher, so, you know, it all fits.
0: Yeah, and my mother was a teacher, Levy. Her mother was a teacher. My aunt, they're all Levites. So it's from the Levite tribe, the Levies. Anyway, Carmi, hello.
15: Good to be back with you.
0: Hello. I mean, you could be family. You never know. All right, if you go back further enough, you probably are.
15: I'd like to think we're all family.
0: I like to think we're all family, too. So we were talking a little bit about Apple and the new CEO of Apple and how much money he's getting paid. And also the idea of this new search feature and AI. And when I hear that Apple is going to be encompassing more AI, of course, selfishly, I want it to be good for me, but I don't want it to make me dumber. Do you know what I'm trying to say? In other words,
15: yeah, it should help, not replace cognitive thought. Absolutely.
0: Right.
15: I'm right there with you. There's a very serious danger if we allow AI to do everything for us, you know, do our research, do our writing, do our creative work, then what's left for us? And there is research that suggests it does tend to, you know, dull our senses exactly. So yeah, we have to make sure that we maintain that sense of balance.
0: But for Apple to keep growing, it really does have to keep pace with all of the other companies that are running like crazy for AI, right? They have to.
15: And Apple they called it Apple Intelligence 2 years ago at the Worldwide Developers Conference. And they made a lot of promises about what they were going to deliver and when, and they've missed most of those targets. And so Apple has been criticized for the past couple of years for not moving fast enough on AI, not keeping up with OpenAI or Google or Anthropic. And so John Ternus's first really major challenge as CEO is going to be to figure out what that AI roadmap looks like and then execute on it. And so part of that is making photos smarter so that when you want to find specific people, the AI powered search almost reads your mind and finds exactly what you're looking for. That is kind of the next generation. We call it, ecosystem. Build a strong ecosystem powered by AI services that are so good you don't even realize they're AI. They just do what you want them to do. And if he pulls that off, he's golden.
0: I got to tell you, it's interesting. We're chatting with Carmi Levy. So recently, I have noticed a completely different tone in my AI ChatGPT voice.
15: Mm-hmm. Yep.
0: And I'm wondering about it because it's, number one, it's a she. I didn't particularly choose a she, mm-hmm. but whoever decided to choose the voice chose a she. The voice is an age voice of a youngish voice, but not that young. Mm-hmm. And she's very conversational with me. She's actually too familiar with me, and I don't like it. I think that she should step back and be, because it's an it, mm-hmm. a little bit more formal and respectful with me. And so sometimes I will say, that's not your business, because what the AI bot will do, for example, mm-hmm. let's say I say, tell me about Scarlet something shoe brand. Mm-hmm. Can I find them in the stores? Because it was something that was on my Instagram feed. I never heard of them before. And I looked it up and they were very pricey, but I wanted to know if I could try it on in a store. So I go to ChatGPT and I say, is this brand available in a store? And this is what happens. Mm-hmm. You know, that's a really good question. Let me look that up. You know, it's funny. You're right. I can't find it in New York City anywhere, as if she's my best friend, as if it is my best friend.
15: Yeah.
0: And then is the question, can you tell me a little bit more about the kind of shoe you're looking for and what your price range might be? None of your business. Click.
15: AI bots are designed to sound and feel human, and they also, they have a memory and a history. So the longer you speak with them, the more they remember from those conversations with you. And if you're using it on your phone, the app, of course, is collecting data from your interactions with it, as well as other apps and other services on your phone, because it's soaking up data. Over time,
0: freaky.
15: It adapts. It is freaky. And when we have to ask ourselves the question, how personal do we want these things to be versus how much information are we comfortable giving up? So I would suggest going into the settings, and you can dial that back. You can turn these things off. You can turn history and memory off. It makes it a little less convenient to you. Yeah, it makes it a little less convenient to use, though, because now if you've had a conversation with ChatGPT and you want to go back to it, if you turn all of that off, you won't be able to. So you're going to give up some convenience in exchange for a little more privacy. But you can go into the settings and make those changes.
0: Can you make a setting about the formality of speech and about whether or not they're allowed to ask you further questions?
15: You can probably ask it, and you can also make changes about follow-up questions in the settings as well. And you can also, as part of your conversation with the chatbot, you can ask it to be more formal, less personal, and keep reinforcing that over time so that it adapts to your preferred style.
0: You know, I find myself saying thank you. and I will tell, because it's a natural conversation, and I want that. My own kids tell me to resist the impulse.
15: I'm a thank you person with my
0: kids. Tom tells me never say thank you to a bot. No, not a person. He's telling me you have to remember that it's a machine. And if you keep responding like a human, you're going to forget that it's a machine. And therefore, he says to me, Lisa, all the time, I want you to be incredibly rude to your bot. Don't be nice to your bot.
15: It'll take that as a cue, though, and eventually it'll be more terse and rude with you. It's kind of interesting how it almost takes on the flavor of our interactions with them.
0: We're
15: still really early in the era of AI. We're still learning how these things work. But, you know, they really do. And that's part of the appeal. They're designed to keep us as engaged as we can possibly be. Which, of course, suits their business model. The more we interact with them, the more money they make, the more data they collect.
0: Well, that's the thing. I keep thinking of my conversation with Matthew Bergman, which we had on the show. He's the Social Media Victims Law Center, brilliant lawyer. Mm-hmm. And he reminds me, and I'm reminding you, and I'm reminding you who are listening, that we are the product. We are not the customer.
15: Yep. Little small cog in a very large machine. And anyone who thinks that companies like Meta or Google or Microsoft or some cases even Apple, that you are their number one priority, that is absolutely not the case. Publicly traded, profit-seeking companies, their focus is on maximizing value for the investor. And for most of these companies, collecting as much data from us as possible and keeping us as engaged for as long as possible, that is what drives most of their metrics. That's what drives their top and bottom line. So it isn't about delivering the best social media experience or the best AI experience. It's about keeping you as addicted as possible to their products and services.
0: Right. We have to keep remembering that.
15: Mm-hmm. That's why they are as powerful as they are. And that's why a technology company, Apple, is the most the most valuable company in the world. NVIDIA, also a technology company, at various times also the most valuable company in the world, because technology now is the highest value activity anyone can imagine, and it has nothing to do with customer satisfaction.
0: Carmi Levy, thank you so much for coming on. Before we say goodbye, where can people find your work, your journalistic work? Where do you publish?
15: So I publish all across. You can find me on LinkedIn, because that's where I publish all my published articles and stuff. But you can also find me on social media at Carmi Levy. It's spelled CARMILEVY, and that will point to anything that I'm working on at any given moment.
0: Such a pleasure to talk with you. Thank you so much for joining us on The Last Show with David Cooper. I'm Lisa Wexler. We'll be right back.
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33: From the National Newsroom of the Canadian Press, I'm David Augustine.
2: Ukrainian President Volodymyr Zelensky is set to visit Canada as soon as next week.
6: A non-government source says the exact timing of the visit is being adjusted, possibly because of the funeral of Norway's King Harald. Prime Minister Mark Carney visited Kyiv a year ago, and Zelensky last visited Canada in Halifax last December, amid ongoing efforts to end Russia's full-scale invasion. The Canadian and Ukrainian governments generally don't confirm Zelensky's travel plans until just before departure. The source says Zelensky might visit more than one province. Jason White, The Canadian Press.
2: Ontario Premier Doug Ford's Progressive Conservatives and the opposition NDP are holding their seats in three provincial by-elections. PC candidate Jeff Beattie won Hamilton East Stoney Creek, while Susan Leahy is projected to win York Simcoe. New Democrat Fatima Shaban won Scarborough Southwest, keeping the riding in NDP hands. Candidates say affordability, healthcare, and education dominated the campaigns, along with growing concern about the Canada-US trade war. Construction is underway on a major electricity transmission project in British Columbia's north. The federal and provincial governments say the project will contribute nearly $10 billion a year to BC's economy. It was among the first ones to be referred to the Federal Major Projects Office for speedy approval. Federal Natural Resources Minister Tim Hodgson says the power line project shows the new approach is getting results.
7: This has gone from a concept to shovels in the ground in an incredibly short period of time. It's showing what happens when the federal, the provincial, and local governments, in partnership with First Nations, agree on a shared strategy to build Canada.
2: The transmission line is expected to power major initiatives in the works, such as the Salisim's liquefied natural gas facility and mining in BC's Golden Triangle near the Alaskan border. Prime Minister Carney has appointed senior bureaucrat Scott Jones as the next head of the Communications Security Establishment, Canada's cyberspy agency. Jones will replace retiring Chief Caroline Xavier after most recently serving as President of Shared Services Canada. He previously led the Canadian Centre for Cybersecurity from 2018 to 2021 and held several other roles at the CSE over the previous decade. Canada's largest real estate board says the average price of a home in Toronto has dipped below the $1 million mark for the second time this year.
12: The Toronto Regional Real Estate Board said sales were down 2.1% year over year last month, with prices continuing to fall. The average selling price stood at just over $993,000, down 2.7% year over year. Townhouses saw the biggest drop in activity among all housing types, with 9.5% fewer sales year over year. There were also 2.6% fewer condos sold last month compared with a year ago.
2: That was Canadian Press reporter Don Mitchell reporting. This is the Canadian Press. In sports, the Canadian Forces Snowbirds will make a historic appearance at the 2026 Grey Cup game. The November 15th game in Calgary will mark the last time the legendary aerobatic flies its famed CT-114 Tudor jets. The Snowbirds started flying the CT-114 jets in 1971. The team will start flying new planes in the early 2030s. Brett Bateman had three hits. Nathan Lucas lined a two-run double with the bases loaded in the fifth inning, and the Toronto Blue Jays took down the Cleveland Guardians 6-3. The victory moved the Jays a half game back of Cleveland for the American League's third wildcard spot. And former Fox Sports analyst Mark Sanchez plans to plead guilty to charges ahead of a trial stemming from an October 2025 fight with a truck driver outside an Indianapolis hotel. Sanchez faces a felony battery charge, along with three misdemeanor charges, for what prosecutors have said was a fight over parking. The ex-NFL quarterback's jury had been set to start on Tuesday. From the Canadian Press, I'm David Augustine.
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0: This is Lisa Wexler, and I'm subbing for David Cooper here on The Last Show. And I have to tell you that on my own radio show, on The Voice of Connecticut, where I broadcast every day for a couple of hours, I was so impressed recently with our next guest, Dana Buesen, that I thought that you would want to hear her as well. She's an expert on immigration law. She's a true linguist. Wait until you hear how many languages she speaks. And she is very much of the moment, helping to advise would-be immigrants, people who are here because they've overstayed a tourist visa or something else in America. And I thought you'd want to hear about this. Dana Buesen, welcome to The Last Show.
14: Thank you for having me.
0: We are speaking to a mostly Canadian audience, but also a lot of people in the U.S. And when I looked online, I saw that there are estimates of between 50 and 100,000 Canadians who may have overstayed a tourist visa or may be in the United States because of a work visa that's expired or even a student visa that's expired. And from your point of view as an immigration lawyer, if somebody is here from Canada in the United States now, but they are not here with legal permission to be here or stay here, what can they expect? What need they to do? Talk to us about that.
1: First of all, greetings to our Canadian neighbors. I look forward to visiting with them this coming weekend.
0: Oh, yes? And where are you going?
1: Yes, absolutely. Going? Quebec City.
0: Oh, how wonderful. It's beautiful there. I've been there. It's gorgeous. Have you been before?
1: Yes, once before, but now I'm taking my entire family. So I look forward to enjoying the culture. And I would like to say, just as I look forward to being a visitor in Quebec and in Canada in general, I really hope that Canadian visitors on U.S. soil are well respected and their rights are also very well respected by everyone in the United States of America. But I would like to point out, in response to your question, what they should be doing in case that they find themselves overstaying for whatever reasons, their visa or their status. So one of the things I would immediately urge them to do is to see an immigration attorney. It's never too late to make it right. Just see a lawyer, see what you can do. There may be still time for you to gracefully exit in time. And by in time, I mean within 6 months of the overstay. If you gracefully exit the United States, you may not be impeded from coming back again on a legal visa, on a case-by-case basis, of course. But up to 6 months of an overstay is generally not a problem for the future. Other things that they could do is figure out what they would like to do in the United States of America. If they've overstayed their visa, sounds to me like they should be thinking seriously about exploring immigration options like a green card and not just a visitor's visa. And that's where the problems arise when a Canadian is more than a visitor to our country and they, in fact, may want to immigrate, in which case they need an immigration attorney to point them in the right direction, to file the right paperwork, to be legally here as a permanent resident.
0: And let me ask you something. Historically, do you need a visa from Canada or from the United States to visit back and forth? Do you know? Do we need a visa to visit our northern neighbor?
1: From the United States into Canada, no, we do not need a visa. We could enter as American citizens in Canada for up to 6 months per year as visitors, and vice versa, Canadians can come into the United States without a visa on the strength of their Canadian passport for up to 6 months per year, provided they have a genuine intent to temporarily visit the United States and depart. After up to 6 months of stay here. If they, in fact, have different intents, perhaps they want to study, there's a student visa for that. Perhaps they want to work. There's H-1B, H-2B, H-2A, O-1, and a bunch of other work visas available for Canadians. And one of my favorite visas for Canadians is the E-2 foreign investment visa for folks who invest at least $100,000 of their own capital in the United States, in their own business, or to acquire another American business. In each case, the E-2 visa is available to Canadians based on a bilateral investment treaty between Canada and the United States that still stands. And there's many other options for Canadians. It depends on their intent. And this is where people get in trouble. If their intent does not correspond to the visa type they hold, or if they overstay their welcome of up to 6 months per year.
0: In the last 4 or 5 years, has there been a pronounced difference in the attitude, generally speaking, of customs, immigration enforcement from, let's say, the first 15 years that you practiced?
1: Yes, I have noticed an increased emphasis on immigration enforcement. Especially since January 2025, there has been a marked difference in enforcement priorities. What I've noticed is that there's a much bigger emphasis on strictly enforcing the laws we have, whether they are resulting in hardship or not, as opposed to my own preference, which would be comprehensive immigration reform, to take care of reforming our laws in response to change the realities in the 21st century. Especially this summer, we've been very busy with advising folks how to plan for increased raids and increased immigration enforcement.
0: We're chatting with Dana Buesen, who's an immigration law specialist. Dana, what are some of the languages that you speak?
1: I like to serve my clients in the language that they speak, if at all possible. So I do speak Spanish, and I communicate with a vast number of clients in that language. I speak French, which I'm going to put to good use in Quebec City in Canada. English and Romanian, my native language. I am originally from Romania, and I currently serve as an honorary consul of Romania to Connecticut.
0: Wow. And you also have a passing familiarity with a whole bunch of other languages as well, don't you?
1: I like my Latin background because it has helped a lot as an attorney in law school. A lot of the legal principles we learn have Latin names, so that has helped me a lot. Ukrainian and Russian are just languages that I had a crash course in ever since the invasion of Ukraine, for which I had to go to the border with Mexico to help 2,000 Ukrainian refugees. So I crash coursed on Ukrainian, but I cannot pretend to speak it fluently. I am very blessed to have Ukrainian and Russian speakers in my office who help me with that population. Hungarian and German and Italian are also some passing languages that I can understand and speak. And looking forward to either learning Portuguese, Brazilian Portuguese myself, or else hiring someone who could serve that population. In our office, it's all about serving communities.
0: It's really a very beautiful thing. I mean, it's also very beautiful that clearly, Dana Buesen, you're a natural. I mean, when you're a natural, it's amazing. I mean, I love languages too. I would say I'm proficient in Spanish, but not fluent, and whatever, a few other different languages. But I'm always impressed with somebody who, you know, who picks up languages and who studies them the way you do. I started learning Korean because I'm completely obsessed with K-dramas and I'm enamored with the Korean culture, like big time, like huge. But I found it to be very difficult in the kind of, in the very superficial way that I was able to make time to do it. I really need to go deep in order to learn the language because it's a tonal language. And the only other languages I've ever attempted to master are phonetic ones with, you know, traditional alphabets. So it's much harder for me, the tonal, much harder. Dana Buesen, stay right there. We're going to be right back. I've got more questions for you about immigration law in Canada from the United States point of view and how it changed in April of 2025. I'm Lisa Wexler. You're listening to The Last Show with David Cooper. And we'll be back right after this.
13: 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Call us anytime, toll-free in the U.S. and Canada at 1-888-505-6644. That's 1-888-505-6644. The Last Show with David Cooper.
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1: Welcome back to The Last Show. I'm Lisa Wexler. I'm subbing in for David Cooper. And he's having a great time at Burning Man in Nevada. And in the meantime, we're having a great time because we're learning from so many experts. Rejoining us right now is immigration law expert Dana Buesen, who speaks a multitude of languages and really knows the law. And let me just say to you, because I'm a lawyer as well, that the law in America is a patchwork of it depends what country you come from. It depends what country you come from. That is literally immigration law. There's no necessarily defining principle, at least that I can find, other than a history of diplomatic relations or lack thereof with a particular country. Right, Dana? It's pretty much like that.
2: Yes, there's many flavors of why certain countries have access to certain visas while others don't. So one of those reasons is, do we have a bilateral investment treaty with that country? Only 80 countries around the world have the E2 bilateral investment treaty that Canada shares with the United States, for example. Or there are special carve-outs, H-1B visas for Singapore and Chile. They're called H-1B1. There's a special deal with Australia for E3 visas. There's a special deal for Canada and Mexico for TN visas. And that
1: What's
2: is a
1: TN
2: specific
1: visa?
2: TN visa is based on the formerly known as NAFTA treaty with Canada and Mexico, pursuant to which there's a list of about 63 occupations. If you are a professional from Canada that's among one of these 63 occupations that's on the list, you have access to a very easy work visa to come to the United States for up to 3 years at a time, renewable, basically indefinitely, that there's no maximum amount of time. So, and provided that you have a temporary intent to then depart after you're done with your job in the United States.
1: And temporary can be 3 years at a time, 3 years at a time, 3 years at a time.
2: That's correct.
1: Wow.
2: And it's beautiful because it takes very little to sponsor it if you're an employer of Canadians or Mexicans on U.S. soil. And it, for example, all you have to do is be one of the professionals, the 63 professions listed, and I'll throw a few of them that are very popular. Engineers, very popular. Accountants, economists, graphic designers, teachers, university professors, STEM,

0: If theoretically you are an employee and you meet one of those categories and you get a sponsor, what about your significant other or your minor children? Can they come in under the same kind of visa, or is it only you?
1: It depends on the visa type. If it's a TN visa, the dependent gets TD visa, and unfortunately, they do not get the right to work.
0: Oh, they only get to stay here literally as a dependent. They have to be dependent. Interesting.
1: There are other visa types that do allow dependents to work. Those are the beautiful E2 investment visa that I was talking to you about, and the L1, multinational manager and executive visa. The L2 visa, the dependent visa, does have the right to work. H1B, unfortunately, does not have the right to work for H4 dependents.
0: Each one is different, and it's very interesting about Canada. So does Canada have the H1Bs also? Because those are pretty famous in the States.
1: Absolutely. Canadians can compete on equal footing with the rest of the world for H1B visas. But unlike the rest of the world, Canadians have access to the additional TN visa that's just for them and Mexicans.
0: Fantastic. This is so interesting. Dana Buesen, I was seeing that in April of 2025, Canadians who enter the U.S. without a visa and remain for 30 days or more, and remember, you said that you can enter up to 6 months anyway, you don't need a visa, so it's very common, you must register electronically with the U.S. CIS, Citizenship and Immigration Services, if you were not issued a form I-94 at entry.
1: I would have to assume that because the traffic at the Canadian border is at times informal, that no I-94 gets issued. Therefore, the U.S. government does not have a way to track down who entered and when did they enter. And therefore, they cannot measure the 6 months expiration date. So my inclination would be to believe that it's an attempt to make the traffic more official, to result in an entry and exit document called the I-94 that measures exactly when you entered, so that it could also measure exactly when you exit, to measure if you respected the 6 months. That's what I think this is about.
0: I see. So that if for whatever reason you were in a car and you didn't, I guess, get a stopping point and get that I-94 form, you've got 30 days. And if you don't affirmatively go online and tell the United States you're here and then you're caught, there's a penalty for noncompliance of fines up to $5,000, up to 6 months in prison, it says, and in some cases, deportation. That's what it says. So we're getting much stricter because this is a relatively new law. This is only April of 2025.
1: Again, I do believe it benefits Canadians too to register and mark their entry point, because like I said, after that, if you don't have an I-94 that proves when you entered, you are passable or susceptible to being blamed for overstaying and not being able to prove that you never overstayed, because look when I entered. So it's about proof of entry. Everybody else gets it. People flying in get an I-94. Most borders have it. And I believe that it may have been a tradition of informality at the Canadian-U.S. border that they're trying to limit these days, replace it with the new formalities of get your I-94 when you come in. And I happen to believe it's actually protective to the Canadians as well.
0: Dana Buesen, you've been practicing immigration law, you say, for over 20 years, and you're coming to Quebec City next week. In the practice of all of this and sort of your big picture thinking about this, do you have a message for people in Canada right now? A message from America?
1: My message from America, especially the welcoming America who opens arms to their neighbors and to anybody who wants to visit our beautiful country, is be very careful these days on strict compliance with laws. But if you feel uncomfortable these days, just wait around a little bit longer, because I am very sure that the Americans will be welcoming again. And you will feel welcome just like

0: like you were, just like you've always been. And from people like me, people in the immigration business, people in the streets, in the hospitality business, we can't wait to have you here again. And we are looking forward to visit your beautiful country as well. And like I said, we would love to be treated the way, we would love to treat you the way we want to be treated when we visit you. And so this, take this with from my big heart and the people around me. We still love you and we still want to interact with you, and there will be better days.
1: Dana Buesen of Harris Beach, immigration lawyer, thank you so much for joining us on The Last Show with David Cooper. I'm Lisa Wexler. Thank you so much for joining us, Dana. A pleasure. And have fun in Canada next week.
0: Thank you. I can't wait.
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1: Welcome to The Last Show with David Cooper. I am Lisa Wexler. I have the pleasure of being your host for these few weeks while David is in Burning Man in Nevada having a fantastic time in pink tights, no less. And joining us now is one of our regulars who I've gotten to know and already love, retired social worker, therapist, Gary Dierenfeld. And Gary, I want to plunge into a subject that's getting a lot of juicy column stuff, but also in the real world. And that's the subject of adult estrangement from parents. Yesterday, I was speaking about a heartbreak, a friend of mine who's heartbroken. She raised her two sons on her own largely after walking out on an alcoholic, abusive husband. And her eldest son is only 23, 24. He has a new girlfriend. And within months, she's apparently done something unforgivable. She doesn't really know what. And now she's out. First Mother's Day, she's ever been ignored, cried, wept the whole time. Birthdays, holidays. And I know this woman. This woman was a very devoted, wonderful, caring, nurturing mother. The subject of adult estrangement seems to be coming up now, where sometimes therapy and the kind of single-minded devotion that someone has sitting with a therapist echoes what they want to hear. All I can tell you is that in my show, which is in Connecticut, I interviewed a therapist, a social worker like yourself, who told me that he had started a support group for parents who were so bereaved, that's the best word to use, about the in-life loss of their adult children. And after he spoke about it with me on the air, he had to have three more sections because so many people called him after hearing the show, clamoring for their own place in a support group. So my first question to you is this something that you're dealing with, you dealt with as a social worker? Is this a common experience of yours in your practice as well?
16: So yeah, I did deal with that a lot in my practice because I was working with a lot of adults who had experienced some degree of trauma in their childhood. And this is yet another impact of childhood trauma, typically. Your friend, she's experienced what we call an ambiguous loss. She's lost her son, yet she hasn't lost her son because he's still there. She just can't put her hands on him. But there was a clue in your introduction. She left, I think you said an abusive alcoholic, but
1: a serious. But he was very little. He was about four at the time, but yes.
16: You know what? The age almost doesn't matter. It does matter. Father wasn't available to that child during that period. And if he was available, it wasn't in a healthy way. What I don't necessarily know is where that father stood in terms of a relationship with the lad over the course of that lad's growing up.
1: Not supportive. Didn't live with him. Would kind of not a supportive, not a healthy, not a relationship where the son ever felt that he could turn to his father for any guidance.
16: What we don't have is that son's perspective on his growing up experience and how he has put together the islands of his life. You know, I call them islands. There's this fact, that fact, that fact. They're like islands and or a constellation. Think of the issues in our life like a constellation, stars in the night. And we draw our line between those stars. And when we draw those lines, a figure kind of emerges, like the Big Dipper. But from the child's perspective, looking at those stars at the night, how has he constructed, how has he drawn the lines between the experiences he had growing up? Does he blame his mother?
1: Gary, let me fill in more of the lines. This
16: sure.
1: I love this.
16: Sure.
1: Okay. May I call you Gary?
16: Absolutely. Okay. Everyone does.
1: Right. Okay. This is Lisa Wexler subbing in for David, and you can probably tell by the voice. So, Gary, this friend of mine was on a motorcycle, standing astride a motorcycle, and a car hit her, and she had to have her foot amputated. More or less, I said the little one was 4 when the father left. More or less all in early childhood this happened. So she, I believe, had already left her husband, and then this accident happened. And then she raised this boy, who was the elder of 2 boys that were only 2 years apart, as a single mom, as a hairdresser, standing on a foot and a prosthetic 9 to 10 hours a day.
16: Listen, hang on a second. Let me jump in. You're telling this story such that we should have, here's a Jewish, good Jewish word, rachmanis.
1: Rachmanis, totally.
16: Rachmanis,
1: mercy and sympathy, right.
16: That's right, for the mom. But yes. Again, I want to look at this through the eyes of the child. And despite our rachmanis for this mom who pushed through remarkable hardships
1: and trauma,
16: not disputing that. From the eyes of the child, here is a lad where neither parent was really emotionally available.
1: That's not true. The mother was completely emotionally available. That is really not true.
16: Let me just give you a rationale for my saying that.
1: Okay, and then I'm going to give you a rebuttal, because I have to tell you one other thing. There's one other thing. The mother remarried when the son was about 15. Remarried the man that was her prosthetist.
16: Oh, wow.
1: That when she opened her eyes, can you imagine? That's a love story for the New York Times, which I should have submitted and didn't, because they didn't date. And then 10 years later, she kind of said, I think I'm in love with you. And he said, I think I'm in love with you. And they got married. I married them because, you know, I'm a judge. So
16: that's
1: I married them. And at the wedding, this son that we're talking about stood up and gave one of the most moving, beautiful speeches about his mother that I have ever heard. Gary.
16: Awesome.
1: Ever.
16: Awesome.
1: At the age of around 15, 16. So I want you to, now I want to hear what you have to say, but I wanted to put
16: Great.
1: That piece in too. Okay.
16: The odd thing is, it doesn't change what I'm going to tell you.
1: Okay.
16: When you are in an abusive marriage with an alcoholic partner, first of all, that person who is alcoholic, they're not emotionally available to the developing child.
1: That's 100% true.
16: The person who's in the relationship, reasonably, is also distracted and emotionally disheveled, trying to manage through the trauma of their partner that impacts their emotional availability. Next to that, she had this horrible accident where she gets her foot, leg amputated. And again, through that trauma, the child, not a mature person, the child's experience is, I'm again abandoned. I again don't have my primary parent with me as I am dealing with their trauma. It's now my trauma. Then mom develops another relationship, which, you know, God bless her, sounds lovely. But again, when we are developing a relationship, we're infatuated, we're in love, our attention goes there. Again, from the eyes of the child, okay, and that, you know, it's a phrase that I use a lot. From the eyes of the child, mother may not necessarily, but may not have, again, been as emotionally available had she not met this fellow.
1: Well, let me ask you this. We're chatting with therapist, social worker Gary Dierenfeld. Gary, do you stay a child, whether you're 5 or 15, in that scenario?
16: Yeah, actually, yeah. You know, we call it being frozen emotionally in time.
1: Wow.
16: And here is also my job as a therapist. Lisa, you are such a force yourself, and you push back on me. So
1: I
16: me,
1: do.
16: The therapist, I have to push back on you.
1: Of course.
16: And here's the dynamic that you and I have over this discussion. You're representing the mother. I'm representing the child's perspective.
1: All right, we're going to be right back. We're not done with this conversation. We have to get right back to it. We're chatting with Gary Dierenfeld. The conversation is about adult estrangement, parents and children. I wonder if you can relate to that. I'm Lisa Wexler, subbing in for David Cooper. You're listening to The Last Show. We'll be right back.
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0: David Cooper.
1: In the big picture of how AI is transforming our economy, the way we access information, how many calories we ate today, I don't know about you, but I'm always asking ChatGPT, how many calories was that? And I try and count them up as I go along and then I ignore it. But there are many big and small ways that all of us are using AI, and there's no question that it is having an impact on the working world. Joining us now, rejoining us, is Tim Parody from Business Insider. And he's going to talk with us a little bit right now about what the bosses are saying inside their organizations when they find out their own employees are using AI. Welcome back to the show. I'm Lisa Wexler. Welcome back, Tim. Hi.
2: Thank you.
1: So you're interviewing these bosses, and my understanding is that some of them are not so happy with their inter-office communications. What's going on?
2: I think a lot of CEOs that I talk to want to see their workers using AI. I think they're all in favor of that if they can find ways to do their jobs better, be more efficient, carve out time for doing more important work, frankly. I think where it can go awry is if employees are using it to, say, try to impress the boss or try to impress those above them and come up with these really slick seeming documents or proposals or decks or things like that, rather than something that might be a little bit less refined, but might be a little bit closer to the kernel of what, the boss would like to see, this real actual human thought, not just something that looks pretty.
1: You know, it's so interesting how quickly we went from admiring somebody who could do a pretty deck to then saying, AI did, it's not important. I find that to be astonishing, because just a couple of years ago, you know, we would admire somebody that could put together thought and graphic design and knew how to do PowerPoint and Word and blah, blah, blah, blah, blah. And now we just say, well, it just took them 3 minutes. So we discount the work itself. Don't you find that interesting?
2: Yeah, and I think it probably still has its place. But I hear your point completely. And I think the thing that I think some bosses that I talk to want to see is all of that is fine at the end, but right now I want to see what your thoughts are. I want to see a little bit more unvarnished version of that that shows that there was some real mental labor that went into creating this proposal or document or whatever it would be. Partly because they think that's where the originality is going to come from. That's where the really good ideas are going to come from. And so then use the AI further down the line. It's just this idea of, you know, I talked to a researcher recently who was saying, we're using AI to do for the wrong things. We're using it to do the heavy lifting kind of stuff. And you brought this up earlier. It really needs to, the cognitive load is something we have to bear first. And then we go to AI and say, hey, you know, help me punch this up. Help me polish it. Help me do the deck that I don't have time to do.
1: But you know that people are so lazy. We are, Tim.
2: It's human nature, I suppose, right?
1: Tim, who wants to do long division when you can go on a calculator?
2: Amen.
1: Really?
2: Yeah, I agree.
1: I mean, I kind of still do it to like grease my wheels.
2: Yeah.
1: But I'm like a Luddite that way. Like I will purposely not use Waze to get someplace so I can get lost and have my brain tell me how to find it. You know, unless I'm panicking in a neighborhood I'm completely unfamiliar with, then I'll use Waze. But generally speaking, I want to rely on my brain. I think a lot of people don't want to rely on their brains, Tim. They don't. And you know, the more you don't rely on it, the more it's going to weaken, right? You know that.
2: Yeah, absolutely. I mean, I think, you know, I think that this may be part of my sense is that maybe we're in a bit of a growth phase here, right? Like you see, for example, people go to the gym now to replace the fact that they may not have jobs that are involving manual labor, right? So we may get
1: That's
2: to a place
1: right.
2: where, you know, we may have some sort of corollary in the future where we're trying to do these cognitive exercises in order to keep ourselves sharp because we're not doing as much of the stuff that we might have been doing at work. But my sense is that the people who will really get ahead of the people who are still willing to put in the reps, so to speak, to borrow a gym analogy, and actually do that, you know, that deeper work.
1: I think that's a really good lesson, Tim. We're chatting with Tim Parody of Business Insider. I think that's a good lesson that we have to tell our own children as they enter the working world. It's kind of like the just show up thing, which I'm really big on.
2: Absolutely.
1: I have a son-in-law who is a rising star in tech, and I'm not exaggerating. He was with Amazon Web Services for 5 years. Before that, he was with Credit Karma for a year. He put himself through college and a master's at Georgia Tech, and he's an immigrant to boot, and the first of his family to leave his country. And now he's at Meta, And he survived the big cut, which was just a few months ago. Remember when they cut like a whole bunch of people? He survived that. They moved him. They definitely did, by the way, internally, a huge shift. And then they just named him on Friday a manager, which he had been earlier and then was temporarily demoted and now again. And this is my long-winded way of saying two things. Number one, I think old-fashioned managerial organizations are going to have to come back because it's the way humans function. I just do. They try it for a while to make everything egalitarian. It doesn't work. It just doesn't work. It becomes non-productive. Somebody's got to take responsibility for training and for outcomes. So that's what happens, right? And the second thing that I'm, you know, that I'm learning or that I'm telling him, but he intuitively knows, but I don't really believe in intuitive. I always believe in saying something out loud, is in a world where people think it's okay to work remotely because they say it is, you still have the edge if you show up.
2: Yeah, you hear that a lot from tech leaders and certainly for, you know, mentoring, coaching, innovation, collaboration, all those things. You know, I think you definitely hear that a lot from tech folks and other industries as well.
1: And so what I'm saying is it's easier to stay home. It's harder to get up and shower and put a shirt on and brush your teeth and put lipstick on and go out, take a train or a bus or drive in. It is. It's harder.
2: Yeah.
1: It's more of an effort. But at the same time, you're bringing yourself out of yourself. You're interacting with strangers. You're saying hello. And you might even end up having a cup of coffee next to somebody who might be a really important mentor in your career.
2: Yeah, absolutely. I think those are all fair points in favor of why, you know, human shoulder to shoulder is important.
1: So when you're interviewing your people that are at the top of the totem pole here, is that what they are seeking out? People that can distinguish themselves as human beings?
2: I think that they're looking from, broadly speaking, from the folks I talk to, they're looking for, you know, people who are hardworking and fast learning, because none of what people would have learned in school, not to say that there's no value in that, there certainly is, but that it just changes so rapidly. They need people who are constantly willing to keep learning, keep innovating, and keep reinventing themselves.
1: You're in a field of journalism. You work for Business Insider. There's been a fear. I don't know if it's been realized, but there's been a fear that journalists were particularly susceptible for being replaced by AI. Are you finding that within your profession?
2: I think that there are real questions within the profession about the revenue for, you know, how we pay for news gathering. It's expensive, but there's also value in it. Of course, I'm biased, but, you know, I see value in it. And I think in having person-to-person connection, you know, an AI bot could go interview a person, but, you know, there might not be that same connection, or particularly if it's something that's a sensitive issue. I think that that's where humans can really win out.
1: Can you see the difference between an article written by or with the assistance substantially of an AI bot versus a person?
2: I imagine it'll get harder and harder to tell the difference. I think, you know, some of those things are pretty obvious now. But I think that, again, I think the question will maybe less about how it's written in the future and rather about how it's reported and sort of what person-to-person connection was made in gathering the information.
1: Do you still like your job?
2: I do. I love it.
1: All right. Well, I'll be looking for your byline.
2: Thank you. I appreciate that.
1: Tim Parody from Business Insider, who reports on the tech industry and business. Thank you so much for joining us for the last show. I'm Lisa Wexler. David Cooper is at Burning Man. And we'll be back behind the mic tomorrow.
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16: From the National Newsroom of the Canadian Press, I'm Rob Westgate. Prime Minister Mark Carney says he will have one simple message for Vladimir Putin if the Russian president attends the G20 Leaders Summit this December in Florida. Carney told reporters on Thursday that Putin only understands strength and directness.
17: The message would be simple. Get out of Ukraine. Get back all of Ukraine to Ukraine. End this war, which is killing more than 30,000 of your people every single month.
16: U.S. President Donald Trump will host the G20 world leaders in Miami, and there are signs he might allow Putin to attend despite an active arrest warrant for the Russian leader issued by the International Criminal Court. Meanwhile, Ukraine's president is expected to visit Canada sometime soon. At least that is the scuttlebutt from a non-government source, noting that the exact timing of Volodymyr Zelensky's trip will likely be after the funeral of Norway's King Harald. Now, the source also says Zelensky may be visiting more than one province. Last time in Canada, the wartime leader was in Halifax. That was December 2025, amid ongoing efforts to end Russia's full-scale invasion. At West now, where construction is underway on a major electricity transmission project in British Columbia's north. The federal and provincial governments say the project will contribute nearly $10 billion a year to BC's economy. The initiative was among the first ones to be referred to Canada's Major Projects Office for speedy approval. Federal Natural Resources Minister Tim Hodgson says the power line project shows the new approach is getting results.
18: This has gone from a concept to shovels in the ground in an incredibly short period of time. It's showing what happens when the federal, the provincial, and local governments, in partnership with First Nations, agree on a shared strategy to build Canada.
16: The transmission line is expected to power other major works, such as the Silas Sims liquefied natural gas facility and mining efforts in BC's Golden Triangle near the Alaskan border. Election officials say 290,000 Albertans have applied to vote early by mail in the province's separation referendum. Deputy Chief Electoral Officer Dallas Stoats says the scale of the demand means they're moving up the deadline to apply for the ballots by 2 weeks to September 25th.
19: As you can imagine, with this sort of volume, it takes a lot to move that through the systems, the various systems, whether it's, you know, the sorting systems, the printer systems, the mail delivery service systems. That is a lot of volume to move.
16: On October 19th, Albertans will vote on whether they want to stay in Canada or to have a second binding referendum to quit Confederation. And finally, overseas, where rescuers in Nepal have pulled two trapped workers from a tunnel alive 9 days after a massive flood and mudslide disaster killed more than 1,250 people. This is the Canadian Press. In sports, the Toronto Blue Jays earned a critical win over the Cleveland Guardians. Brett Bateman had three hits, and Nathan Lucas lined a two-run double with the bases loaded in the fifth inning as Toronto beat Cleveland 6-3. The Jays have now won 5 of 6 and sit a game back of the Guardians, who hold the American League's last wildcard spot. The NHL has a new 12-year French language broadcast arrangement in Canada. TVA Sports snagged the rights through a sub-licensing agreement between Rogers Communications and Quebecors. Now, under the deal, TVA Sports and TVA Sports Direct will air up to 350 regular season games per season, including 32 of the Montreal Canadiens contests. That's up from 22 last season. They'll also retain the exclusive French language rights for Habs playoff games. And finally, midfielder J.C. Gando and the Vancouver Whitecaps have mutually agreed to part ways after he cleared waivers. Gando was selected 5th overall by the Whitecaps in the 2023 MLS Super Draft. From the Canadian Press, I'm Rob Westgate.
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20: This is Mike Smith. We got a terrific Thursday morning show for you today, including the rising carnage from electric scooters. Now, injuries from e-scooter accidents on the rise, especially among our kids. Doctors at BC Children's Hospital are now speaking out about this. They say the number of kids injured in e-scooter accidents has more than doubled, including many serious brain injuries that they're seeing at the hospital. They have a message for kids and their parents. I'll speak to one of those concerned doctors today. Also today, the Canada-USA trade war. The rhetoric heating up here. Do Americans support Donald Trump on this? The 50% tariffs against Canada? Trump renamed Lake Ontario to Lake America. Are American voters siding with Trump on all of this? We go live to Washington, D.C. for the latest on that one today. And don't forget, the trade war is set to escalate here dramatically within just a few days. Canada's threatened retaliatory tariffs against the USA, up to 50% tariffs on targeted American products. Those tariffs are set to kick in on September 8th. So we're just 5 days away from another huge escalation here. The USA now warning Canada, do not retaliate or else they'll hit us with even higher tariffs. So we got the latest on all of that. So we've got all that. We've got lots more today. First, though, we start closer to home. The turmoil in the BC Conservative Party. It was another series of resignations yesterday. Two MLAs quit yesterday. Donegal Wilson, Scott McInnes. That makes 9 MLAs who have quit the conservative caucus at the legislature since Carrie Lynn Finley became the party leader. And we had another bombshell yesterday. The chief of staff for the BC Conservatives, Chris Delaney, he resigned. That's the same chief of staff that former MLA Ian Payton says he offered him a job if he would resign his seat for Carrie Lynn Finley to run in a by-election. Payton says he had was interviewed by the RCMP about that yesterday. So the cops are snooping around here now. I've got the latest on that for you on the show today as well. Where does all this end now? Let's discuss it with my guest, Peter Millibar. He's one of the conservative MLAs who's resigned the caucus, now the independent MLA for Kamloops Centre. Very pleased to welcome him. Peter, thanks a lot for coming on today.
2: You bet, Mike. Always happy to be on.
20: Likewise, it's always great to have you. So, Peter, we've got nine MLAs have now left the conservative caucus. You were the first one out the door. Did you see this train wreck coming? Like, when you resigned, did you think there would be this many MLAs following you and resigning as well?
2: I knew a train wreck was coming. I could tell based on how the narrowing of perspective and not really wanting to truly embrace the broader diversity of a BC electorate that would form a majority government. And so I realized I needed to move on. What came next? I wasn't sure. And, Ian was about, 10 days after I left was when Ian finally left. He was the next one out the door. And that's when we decided, we still have something to give the province. Let's see if we can get a party started and give other MLAs that might be thinking the same way as us an opportunity to have a landing spot and give the public a legitimate right of center voting option that's serious, that is sticking to the issues that matters most for British Columbians, and see if we can't still manage to defeat the NDP in the next general election.
20: Are you expecting more resignations? We're up to nine now. There's lots of rumors there could be more out the door. Who knows? Maybe even today. Do you think there'll be more MLAs who are going to quit?
2: I'm not really sure. People are all over the map with their timing and their thought process, and I can completely understand that. I was going back and forth for a little while myself, and Thursday afternoon, just out of the blue, it popped in my head and said, no, I need to go. And then Friday morning, I left. And so these are very hard decisions for people to make, to leave a caucus. And it's not one they get too easily. I'm not sure what the final count will be or not. What is very clear, though, is the brand is severely damaged. And it was damaged before I walked out the door. And certainly with other MLAs leaving and all the turmoil we are seeing, it is certainly not demonstrating itself to be a vehicle that would defeat the NDP, whether the MLAs had left to this point or not.
20: Okay, Peter, let me play a clip here for you from one of your former Conservative Party colleagues, Bruce Bandman, another former Conservative who has resigned over Carrie Lynn Finley's leadership. He is now, like yourself, he's an independent. I spoke to him on the show yesterday. We talked about Carrie Lynn Finley's leadership of this party. Here's what he told me. I'm really interested in your thoughts on this. Let's listen.
21: And she should just say, you know what? I messed up. Do what John did. He did the responsible thing and said, I'm out of here. I apologize. It's time to pass it on to an interim leader. Then everybody would come back and we can win this election.
20: Okay. So he says Carrie Lynn Finley should resign. And then all these MLAs who've walked out the door would return to the Conservative Party. Do you agree with that? Like, first of all, do you think she should resign?
2: Well, I think it's very obvious that electoral success was not going to happen. We've already saw in the middle of summer with a brand new leader, we were caving in the polls. Trying to capture that momentum back would have been next to impossible, frankly. And so this is about trying to defeat the NDP. I don't know whether she'll leave or not. That is her decision to make. Again, it's her decisions that she's made as the leader. And I said this when I left. I respect the fact that leaders have the right to make decisions on how they want to structure a political party. But the members and MLAs and others have that right to decide if they like that direction or not. We're not in servitude blindly here.
20: But if she quits, would you go back, or is this permanent for you?
2: I would have to very much evaluate it, because there are still a great many MLAs that, you know, are strong KLF supporters, and fair enough. There's the narrative out there that, good, just get rid of them all, and we'll be much more effective with a group of 12 or 15 true believers, so to speak. So it really revolves around, what does that makeup look like? And is it going to be a party still obsessed with purity testing everybody? Or is it actually a party serious about trying to win a general election?
0: Peter Milibar is my guest. He's now the independent MLA Kamloops Center, one of nine former conservatives who resigned here over the leadership of Carrie Lynn Findlay. Now, you mentioned, you touched briefly there on this idea of forming a new political party at the legislature. Peter, I want to get into that with you, but let me play another clip here for you from Bruce Bannman, your former colleague here, another independent former conservative who's quit. I asked him yesterday about this idea of a new party at the legislature, and would he join up with you to create one? Here's what he told me.
21: I'm going to do whatever the most common sense thing is to defeat the NDP. Right now, my options are open, but I eagerly and, you know, await what that looks like, and, you know, what that entails.
0: Okay. Bruce Bannman on the show yesterday. Tell me what's going on here, Peter. You say you want to form a new party at the legislature, right? What's happening?
2: Yeah, I mean, there's been lots of discussion across BC by various groups around what should happen next. Ian and I have said, and only 10 days ago, so that we would you know, be forming a new party that gives us official party status in the House. It gives us more profile than any of these other groups would have. But we're working through that process, and I recognize people wish every answer could be 100% right now, including caucus members. But we have paperwork in with Elections BC. We're working through a constitution with a lawyer. You know, we're starting to fully flesh out what the founding principles and everything will actually be, so that people can make an informed choice, both as MLAs to come on board. Those MLAs, you know, we will then sit down and we will figure out who the permanent leader is to take us into a general election. And so there's multiple steps we need to make, but I am committed to having this operationalized before we go back into the House on October 5th. And obviously, between the by-election and the House coming in, some other MLAs might have other decision points that they would want to make as more information is known.
0: Okay, is this fundamentally a Carrie Lynn Findlay problem, or is there something much deeper and more dysfunctional going on inside this party? Like, is she the big problem, and what is the major problem here? Like, what was the final straw for you that convinced you to quit?
2: Yeah, it's interesting, because I think you're seeing that with everybody that's left. It's you know, one thing or another just suddenly, you know, says, that's it, I'm done. You know, for me, there was no one definitive thing. It was really, you know, a multitude of things going through, decisions that were being made, tone product that was being pushed out for messaging. You know, you only have to look. I left on Friday, and on Monday, the response to if someone perceived to be a moderate conservative was to push out the Stalin video and you know, the back slaps that were going on and the high fives.
0: For listeners who have not seen that, what is the Stalin video? What is that?
2: Well, that was the one that the massive overreach portraying the premier as Stalin and you know, just a very over-the-top messaging. Now, the people that created it and people within the party were doing high fives, is my understanding, thinking this was their most successful product yet. Yet many, many others in caucus and around the province were starting to raise a lot of concerns around that style of political messaging and falling on deaf ears, frankly. And so it's that type of, you know, you just have to look at how the last couple of weeks have unfolded to go, okay, well, would have all that happened whether I was still in caucus or not? Yes, it would have, because these are decisions and these are actions made by people in and around Carrie Lynn that are their own actions and their own words. These aren't things that I've made up or created. These are just things that are actually out there and how they operate.
0: Peter, we're following it all very closely. Thanks a lot for coming on to talk about it today.
2: Great. Thank you. Anytime, Mike.
0: All right. That's Peter Milibar, the now independent MLA for Kamloops Center, one of now nine former conservatives who've quit the party caucus at the legislature, sitting as independents over the leadership of Carrie Lynn Findlay, the new leader of the BC Conservative Party.
20: This is all happening while a by-election is approaching in Abbotsford, where Kerry Lynn Findlay is running. I talked to Bruce Bandman about that yesterday. He had a prediction about this by-election.
21: We cannot win underneath Kerry Lynn Findlay. We just can't. You watch, mark my words, she is going to get slaughtered in this by-election, I believe, based on the responses that I am getting from the events that I've been to since I left.
20: Okay, so he's an MLA in the Valley there, too, so he's got his finger on the pulse of that one. He thinks Kerry Lynn Findlay will lose this by-election coming up at Abbotsford. Phone me on all of this now. Will you please, if you live in Abbotsford, of course, I'd love to hear from you. Do you intend to vote for Kerry Lynn Findlay in this upcoming by-election? Do you think she should resign as the party leader? What do you think about what's going on here? Phone me, let me know, especially if you've supported or voted for this Conservative Party. 604-602-7373 is the number to call me. 604-602-7373. This is Mike Smith, back with your calls.
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23: Hi, I'm Adrienne Gear, president of the BC Nurses Union. Labor Day is a reminder that generations of workers organized and fought for the rights workers have today. This summer, 60,000 nurses across British Columbia took lawful job action during the longest nursing strike in our province's history. 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Labor Day reminds us that workers' rights are won through struggle and that every generation has a responsibility to defend them. To every nurse who courageously showed up for one another on behalf of our patients, and to the labor allies and members of the public who joined us in solidarity, thank you.
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20: All right, we're up to 9 former conservative MLAs now who have now quit the caucus at the legislature over Carrie Lynn Finley. Who knows? Who knows? Maybe there'll be more resignations today. Let's go to your phone calls on it. Bob in Surrey. Hi, Bob. Go ahead.
9: Yeah, hi, Mike. I listened to Peter Miliband, and he sounds like a reasonable person. I think he's right on trying to form a new party, and I think the idea that Ms. Finley is going to resign, I think that's wishful thinking. I think it's in her DNA. I believe she thinks she's on the right approach. She wants to purify the party, whatever that means. And I think people do want an alternative.
20: Thank you, Bob, for the call. I don't think she's going to quit anytime soon either. I suspect we'll go through this by-election. Now, if she loses that by-election, that's a different

0: candidate for, even though she's not with the party that I support, but I might even vote for her.
1: Yeah, Pam Alexa is the NDP candidate there. Why would you not vote for Carrie Lynn Finley?
0: It's a train wreck. As most of the politicians that have left in the past week have said, she's just way too far right. And I don't know, even in the Valley, I think we're a lot more centrist than what her policies are. So it's too bad. I thought conservatives were going to do something, but clearly not. It's going in the wrong direction.
1: Thank you, Rob, for the call. Chris in Squamish. Hi, Chris, go ahead.
2: That Carrie Lynn Finley is just part of the problem. There's obviously over 50% of the of their party voted for her. So I think the cancer is still going to be there, even if she does leave. That's why we need a middle of the road third party, because the extremists are still going to be there, some of them in the party in the backbench, if they elect a different leader. That's what I think.
1: Thank you, Chris, for the call. Trevor in Surrey. Hi, Trevor, go ahead.
3: Hi, thanks for having the show here. In all honesty, she should be showing the door here, and the Conservatives should be hitting the panic button 3 weeks ago here. We're talking about the party imploding here when the NDP messes up on $1.5 billion in budgeting. They're letting Metro Vancouver run out of control. They are giving huge swaths of our province away with trillions of dollars in assets and resources in the ground. It's just utter ridiculous, and you allow another 5 years of this clown show to go on because of a self-inflicted wound here. It's pure delusion. So in all honesty, for the greater good of the public here, get your house in order, figure out what you need to do, and show this woman to the door.
1: Thank you, Trevor. George in Nanaimo. George, you got to go quick. Go ahead.
4: All right, guys. Almost time to pop the champagne corks, Mike. You guys have done a good job as usual. I think she's going to be gone. I'm sad. I don't think she ever had a chance. You guys were on her from day one, and she's going to be gone. And we have
1: You're not going
4: to
1: blame the media for this, are you?
4: If I had time, I would lay it out for you.
1: Okay,
4: I'm sending the email. You've read it. You know.
1: Phone me back, George. There'll be more opportunities to phone in later. I'd like to talk more about that with you. Mike at cknw.com. If you didn't get through, is my email. When we come back, Lake Ontario or Lake America? Are Americans going along with Donald Trump? We go live to Washington, D.C. next.
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5: From the National Newsroom of the Canadian Press, I'm Rob Westgate. Prime Minister Mark Carney says he will have one simple message for Vladimir Putin if the Russian president attends the G20 Leaders Summit this December in Florida. Carney told reporters on Thursday that Putin only understands strength and directness.
6: The message would be simple. Get out of Ukraine. Give back all of Ukraine to Ukraine. End this war, which is killing more than 30,000 of your people every single month.
5: U.S. President Donald Trump will host the G20 world leaders in Miami, and there are signs he might allow Putin to attend despite an active arrest warrant for the Russian leader issued by the International Criminal Court. Meanwhile, Ukraine's president is expected to visit Canada sometime soon. At least that is the scuttlebutt from a non-government source, noting that the exact timing of Volodymyr Zelensky's trip will likely be after the funeral of Norway's King Harald. Now, the source also says Zelensky may be visiting more than one province. Last time in Canada, the wartime leader was in Halifax, that was December 2025, amid ongoing efforts to end Russia's full-scale invasion. At West now, where construction is underway on a major electricity transmission project in British Columbia's north. The federal and provincial governments say the project will contribute nearly $10 billion a year to BC's economy. The initiative was among the first ones to be referred to Canada's Major Projects Office for speedy approval. Federal Natural Resources Minister Tim Hodgson says the power line project shows the new approach is getting results.
7: This has gone from a concept to shovels in the ground in an incredibly short period of time. It's showing what happens when the federal, the provincial, and local governments, in partnership with First Nations, agree on a shared strategy to build Canada.
5: The transmission line is expected to power other major works such as the Silas Sims liquefied natural gas facility and mining efforts in BC's Golden Triangle near the Alaskan border. Election officials say 290,000 Albertans have applied to vote early by mail in the province's separation referendum. Deputy Chief Electoral Officer Dallas Stoats says the scale of the demand means they're moving up the deadline to apply for the ballots by 2 weeks to September 25th.
8: As you can imagine, with this sort of volume, it takes a lot to move that through the systems, the various systems, whether it's, you know, the sorting systems, the printer systems, the mail delivery service systems. That is a lot of volume to move.
5: On October 19th, Albertans will vote on whether they want to stay in Canada or to have a second binding referendum to quit Confederation. And finally, overseas, where rescuers in Nepal have pulled two trapped workers from a tunnel alive 9 days after a massive flood and mudslide disaster killed more than 1,250 people. This is the Canadian Press. In sports, the Toronto Blue Jays earned a critical win over the Cleveland Guardians. Brett Bateman had three hits, and Nathan Lucas lined a two-run double with the bases loaded in the fifth inning as Toronto beat Cleveland 6-3. The Jays have now won 5 of 6 and sit a game back of the Guardians, who hold the American League's last wildcard spot. The NHL has a new 12-year French language broadcast arrangement in Canada. TVA Sports snagged the rights through a sub-licensing agreement between Rogers Communications and Quebecor. Now, under the deal, TVA Sports and TVA Sports Direct will air up to 350 regular season games per season, including 32 of the Montreal Canadiens contests. That's up from 22 last season. They'll also retain the exclusive French language rights for Habs playoff games. And finally, midfielder J.C. Gando and the Vancouver Whitecaps have mutually agreed to part ways after he cleared waivers. Gando was selected 5th overall by the Whitecaps in the 2023 MLS Super Draft. From the Canadian Press, I'm Rob Westgate.
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10: We're going to make a little change. We're going to call it something different than Lake Ontario. We're going to call it Lake America. And all it takes is a good pen and some intelligence. So Lake Ontario, that's gone. Lake America. So now we have a lake, and now we have a gulf.
11: All right, let's talk about the Canada-USA trade war now, the threats and rhetoric heating up now on both sides of the border. Canada is set to retaliate against American tariffs here, counter tariffs up to 50% on targeted American products, set to kick in on September 8th. That's 5 days from now. The Americans threatening to jack up tariffs even higher on us if that happens. Meanwhile, Donald Trump keeping up the rhetoric here too, including, as you heard there, renaming Lake Ontario to Lake America. You heard Trump making that announcement there in the Oval Office. Now, some online map providers, including Apple Maps and Google Maps, doing what Donald Trump wants, renaming Lake Ontario to Lake America on their maps for Google Maps for USA owners or for USA users of Google Maps. Let's have a listen to Trump's Secretary of the Interior here. This is Doug Burgum on how Trump reached out directly to Apple, get them to change the name of Lake Ontario to Lake America. Listen to this.
12: When the president signs an executive order, reflecting a name change like the Gulf of America or Lake America, it does direct the Department of Interior. They plug that into the software, and then that software cascades down so all the map providers would do that. And I know that the president reached out to Apple directly, so I'm sure that we may be seeing that change coming up soon to Lake America.
11: Yeah, we did see that change. So Trump reached out directly to Apple, and they changed Lake Ontario to Lake America on Apple Maps. All right, are Americans going along with this? How do they feel about this stuff? Renaming Lake Ontario, the entire trade war with Canada. Let's go live to Washington, D.C. and discuss it now with my guest, Dave Leventhal. Dave is an investigative reporter in Washington, senior editor, Notice.org. Dave's work has appeared in Time Magazine, Rolling Stone, Politico, among other news outlets. DaveLeventhal.com. Dave, thanks for coming on today.
13: My pleasure, Mike. Good to be back with you.
11: It's nice to talk to you again. Okay, Dave, let's talk first of all about Lake Ontario, the name change to Lake America. Dave, what has been the reaction in America to this name change? Are Americans going along with this?
13: A lot of Americans are just simply ignoring this. And here's what you need to know, at least here in the United States. You mentioned just a moment ago that Google Maps and Apple Maps and some other map providers have gone along with this executive order that Donald Trump has signed. There have been other map providers, though, who have said, no, we're not going to change this. It's Lake Ontario. And it's not Lake America, no matter what you say, Donald Trump. And MapQuest, in particular, you might remember them from a long time ago. They are still around, and they've actually got themselves a lot of attention as a result of basically poking a finger in Donald Trump's eye. Also, too, there have been a number of municipalities, villages, towns, cities, and counties in New York State, which is the only U.S. state that actually borders Lake Ontario, who have also said, no, we're not going to change anything. We're not going to change our street signs. We are not going to change our own maps. And Lake Ontario will remain Lake Ontario. So we have this bizarre situation in the United States where some people and some entities are going to call it Lake America. There are going to be plenty of others who don't. And what Donald Trump does not have, even though he has a pen to sign an executive order, is naming police here in the United States. So there's nothing that really the federal government can do except to nag, to cajole any of the localities, the local jurisdictions, and in private companies as well, to call it Lake America. If they want to keep calling it Lake Ontario, they can pretty darn well do that.
11: Let's take a look at some of the polling on this, David. Just looking at this new poll out from the Ipsos polling company, it says, you know, this kind of surprised me a little bit. It says 63% of Americans, very clear majority here, actually oppose this executive order signed by Trump to rename Lake Ontario to Lake America. 63% opposed among Americans. Only 14% say they supported that. 21% had no opinion, said they don't know. Democrats and independents more likely to express opposition to this. But this is interesting. More Republicans oppose this idea. It says 43% of Republicans actually oppose this name change to Lake America. Only 33% of Republicans support the president on this. Does that surprise you?
13: Somewhat. But, you know, let's remember that last year, Donald Trump changed the name of the Gulf of Mexico to the Gulf of America. And right. That was something that also, too, was not widely adopted by everyone. And there are places in the United States that absolutely continue to call it the Gulf of Mexico. So this is something that is coming also to with the backdrop of some very unpopular decisions that Donald Trump has made, economic decisions, trade and tariff decisions, and probably the biggest one of all, which is the war in Iran, which has now entered its seventh month at a time when Donald Trump not long ago was saying that this was only last weeks and maybe even days. Donald Trump's own popularity is as low as it's ever been during not just his second term, but also his first term as well. So Donald Trump has oftentimes resorted to sort of this shock and awe technique of renaming things, either after himself, as we've seen with an airport in Florida, putting his name on the Kennedy Center here in Washington, D.C., bulldozing things or creating things that are very much in his own image, whether that be part of the White House with a new ballroom, an arch that he wants to build, redoing the reflecting pool on the National Mall, and the latest naming of Lake Ontario to Lake America is really just part of a playbook that we've seen during Donald Trump's second term, especially when things might not be going well or he wants to put the attention on something else. Something like this comes along, and he uses an opportunity, of course, to try to stick it to Canadians who did not go along with what he wanted when it came to trade policy, something that he was very, very upset by, of course.
11: Okay, Dave, speaking of trade policy here, let's talk about the Canada-USA trade war here. And we got 50% tariffs by the USA on Canada. Canada now set to retaliate. Counter tariffs up to 50% on targeted American products set to kick in on September 8th. That is just 5 days away now. American officials saying, don't do it, warning us, do not retaliate, or we will retaliate against you even higher. They'll jack up tariffs even higher on us if we do this 5 days from now. Let's have a listen to White House Trade Advisor Peter Navarro. This is kind of a consistent line from the Trump White House here in the last few days, that Mark Carney walked away from this trade deal with the United States to win political support here in Canada. But listen to this warning from Navarro. This is Trump's trade advisor. Let's listen.
14: Somehow, every time Carney dumps on Trump, the Canadian people reward him with political support. It's not going to end well for Canada. And I predict that the deal you got, that you turn your nose up, you're never going to get that deal again. Whatever you get is going to be less than that, and that's on Carney.
11: It's Peter Navarro, Trump's trade advisor, saying that you're going to get an even worse deal. This is not going to end well for Canada. The trade war is set to escalate. Dave, what are you hearing in Washington, D.C.? And when you talk to people about this trade war with Canada, how do Americans feel about this?
13: Yeah, well, we're supposed to be the best of friends, right? Canada and the United States. So I grew up in Buffalo, New York. Canada was 2 miles from my house. My backyard, literally. And many people who live on the border, who have been to Canada many times, who have friends there, this is a huge head scratcher for them. I think what is important to know about this is, just like we were talking about Lake Ontario and its name change to Lake America, that is easy come, easy go. A new president in a couple of years could totally undo what Donald Trump is doing with these name changes. When it comes to trade policy, that too, this is also applicable, that a new administration, a new political philosophy that was here at the federal level in Washington, D.C., could absolutely wipe this away. New deals can be struck. Donald Trump has even countermanded the deals that he struck during his first term when it came to trade policy, not just in Canada, but all over the world. And of course, has become much more aggressive in his second term than he was even in his first term. So whether it is Mark Carney, the Canadian government, or other international governments across the country, many of them are hoping, and what I'm hearing here in Washington, D.C., is that they're hoping to just ride this storm out the best that they possibly can. We have seen from the past year and a half and the experience during the past year and a half that Donald Trump oftentimes will capriciously change his mind, that there's no real kind of just orthodoxy about any of this. And if he gets angry at a particular country or a particular politician, that he almost in a knee-jerk way goes back to tariffs as a way to punish, as a way to get fealty, as a way to ensure that he is the top dog and everyone is subservient to him, and that the United States truly is going to have an America first policy. Well, Canada wasn't willing to play that game. And you have Mark Carney even today kind of ringing the Buy Canada bell and saying, hey, we need to be our own best customer. He released information about a big Via Rail purchase and Canada creating its own rail cars. I mean, so expect more of that going forward, and expect more of what you just played from Peter Navarro and other trade officials here in the United States becoming apoplectic about that and upset that Canada is not going along with what the U.S. wants.
11: Dave, thanks as always for your thoughts and analysis today. I appreciate it.
13: My pleasure. Thank you.
11: Okay, you're welcome. Thank you. Dave Leventhal there, investigative reporter in Washington, D.C., notice.org, daveleventhal.com. Okay, here's what I want to do right now when we come back. Tell me your thoughts here now on where we're going in this trade war. Don't forget, we're just 5 days away here now from Canada's promised retaliatory tariffs on the United States, up to 50% tariffs on American products set to kick in on September 8th. The USA now warning Canada, don't do it. Do not retaliate, or there will be counter tariffs, a slam back on Canada. Americans starting to jack up tariffs even higher on us if we retaliate 5 days from now. What do you think about the way that Mark Carney has handled this? Do you think he did the right thing walking away from those trade talks with the United States? And let's have a listen to BC Premier David Eby here now. He is saying that British Columbia and Canadians should hold firm here. Listen to Eby here speaking the other day, calling for a continuing travel boycott and a boycott of American products here. Let's listen.
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11: Okay, do not travel to the United States. 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BC Premier David Eby, are you going along with his boycott call? 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Do you think Mark Carney did the right thing here in walking away from these trade talks with the United States? Do you think we're doing the right thing in retaliating 5 days from now against the USA? Even though now they're threatening to hit us even harder if we do it. The USA now warning Canada, do not retaliate. It's going to get even worse. Phone me and tell me your thoughts on it. 604-602-7373. Your call's next.
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11: Let's take your phone calls here now in the Canada-USA trade war escalating now on both sides of the border. Jenny in Burnaby. Hi, Jenny. Go ahead.
36: Hi. Well, first of all, I agree Carney should have stepped away. Second, I would not retaliate. I would leave things as is. I think that's more irritating to somebody that's like him than anything. And then we're not, as Canadians, being punished, and we're showing under good faith, I feel, that we're not here to fight with you, we're here to work with you. And as for EB, that's the first time I've heard him speak to asking us if we could do something, not demanding something from us.
11: Thank you, Jenny, for the call. I mean, there is a school of thought that if you retaliate in a trade war with even higher tariffs. You're just going to make it worse for yourself. We'll see what happens 5 days from now. Michelle in Vancouver. Hi, Michelle. Go ahead.
0: Hi there. I can see the notion of not retaliating and the fear that might be as a response to what the U.S. would do. But that is essentially the point here. It's been demonstrated repeatedly that they are not bargaining in good faith, that the agreement that we may or may not get at some point is not worth the paper it's written on. I think that Carney's play is very smart. He's just sort of slow walking this into the midterm elections. And I think there'll be some real change there that could then put additional pressure on Trump to back away from this bullying agenda he has with us.
11: Yeah, thank you for that, Michelle. I think that's a really good point. And there is some indication or evidence that even in Republican circles south of the border, that there's some concern about this, especially among border states that do a lot of business with Canada. Eric in Kelowna. Hi, Eric. Go ahead.
1: Hi. Yeah, I agree with everything that Carney's doing. I think if the entire world would step up and stand up to him, he'd have backed down a long time ago. But, you know, everybody instead just seems to caress his ego with verbiage. But, I think it's a good thing.
11: Eric, thank you for the call. Vinder in White Rock. Hi, Vinder. Go ahead.
2: Hey, Mike. Honestly, this is an opportunity for Carney and EB to push the blame onto the states. These guys can make a deal if they want to. They just don't want to. It's all dirty politics, that's all it is. The mess we're in right now, they created it, not Donald Trump. These guys got to get their act together. That's the problem.
11: Thank you, Vendor, for the call. Rob in Chilliwack. Hi, Rob. Go ahead.
3: Hi, Mike. Good morning. Look, I keep hearing Mr. Pauliev. First of all, I do appreciate Mr. Carney walking away from the deal. I would have, too. These guys are thugs, the American administration. But, Mike, we have Mr. Pauliev keep saying that, Canadians need to know all the so-called intimate details. Mike, there's two things that all we need to know. Number one, they wanted to basically wipe out the Quebec culture, no more labeling on products, all that kind of stuff. Not your territory, Mr. Trump. Secondly, the Trump administration wanted to know when we were going to go negotiate trade deals with other countries around the world. We had to approach them first, the United States. We're a sovereign country, Mike. Why should we have to do that? Not going to happen. I appreciate Mark Carney and what he's doing. Thanks, Mike. Always
11: thank
3: appreciate
11: you. It. Thank you, Rob, for the call. Now, I encourage you to stick around here on the show with me this morning. We'll talk more about the trade war with the USA later on the show. I got a terrific guest, a great analyst on this. We'll talk about why I think it is important that we get some more transparency and information on precisely what was on the table when the talks broke down. Right now, we've got both sides accusing each other of making last-minute demands, and that's how things fell apart. We'll talk about that more on the show, so don't go anywhere. When we come back, the civil war inside the BC Conservative Party. Two more MLAs resigned yesterday. Can Carrie Lynn Findlay hang on as leader? Baldry's Beat is next.
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21: From the National Newsroom of the Canadian Press, I'm Rob Westgate. If Mark Carney bumps into Vladimir Putin at this December's G20 summit hosted by Donald Trump in Miami, he says he will bluntly tell the Russian president to get out of Ukraine. The Prime Minister was responding to reports that the American president may be planning to invite Putin to the gathering of world leaders, a move similar to the Trump administration's decision to host Russia's finance minister at this week's G20 finance ministers meeting in Asheville, North Carolina. Now, Putin is the subject of an arrest warrant issued by the International Criminal Court in relation to the war in Ukraine. Meanwhile, Ukrainian President Volodymyr Zelensky is set to visit Canada as soon as next week.
22: A non-government source says the exact timing of the visit is being adjusted, possibly because of the funeral of Norway's King Harald. Prime Minister Mark Carney visited Kyiv a year ago, and Zelensky last visited Canada in Halifax last December, amid ongoing efforts to end Russia's full-scale invasion. The Canadian and Ukrainian governments generally don't confirm Zelensky's travel plans until just before departure. The source says Zelensky might visit more than one province. Jason White, The Canadian Press.
21: Election officials say 290,000 Albertans have already applied to vote early by mail in the province's separation referendum. Deputy Chief Electoral Officer Dallas Stoats says they anticipate there will be a certain final last-minute request for those on the deadline date.
23: We didn't want that big push to come right before that Thanksgiving date when there is no mail service.
21: Albertans will also get a chance to vote at advance polls from October 13th to the 17th, and then on the final voting day, October 19th. Construction has begun on a major electricity transmission project in northern BC. The effort was among the first projects to be referred to the Federal Major Projects Office for speedy approval. Canada's Natural Resources Minister Tim Hodgson says it will be a major economic driver.
24: The power from this transmission line will unlock almost 10,000 new jobs in British Columbia. I mean, that's an amazing project. It'll create roughly $10 billion a year per year of new economic activity in British Columbia.
21: Back in July, both the federal and provincial governments agreed to commit a combined $3.9 billion to the project, which they say will generate about $95 million a year in provincial and municipal revenue. And finally, south of the border, the Trump administration says work will begin over the next 2 weeks on the site where it plans to build a towering gilded arch. The project is facing a lawsuit as critics say it will disrupt historic sightlines in Washington, D.C. Now, the arch design proposed by U.S. President Donald Trump has already received early approval from the U.S. Commission of Fine Arts, whose commissioners were all appointed by the president. This is the Canadian Press. In sports, Brett Bateman's hot start to his rookie season continued with three hits as his Toronto Blue Jays beat the Cleveland Guardians 6-3. The Jays have won 5 of 6 and are now a half game behind Cleveland, which holds the American League's last wildcard spot. Meanwhile, Lawrence Butler drove in the go-ahead run in the top of the fifth, and the Athletics pitchers, well, they combined for 18 strikeouts en route to a 7-4 victory over the Seattle Mariners. The Mariners are 6 games back of Houston in the American League West. They're also 4.5 games back of Cleveland for that third wildcard spot. And finally, the Canadian Forces Snowbirds will make a historic appearance at the 2026 Grey Cup game. The November 15th game in Calgary will mark the last time the legendary aerobatic squad flies its famed CT-114 Tudor jets. The Snowbirds started flying the jets back in 1971. The team will start flying new planes in the early 2030s. From the Canadian Press, I'm Rob Westgate.
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11: Time for Baldry's Beat. Keith Baldry, Legislative Bureau Chief for Global News. Morning, Keith.
1: Nobody's quit yet.
11: Check your email.
1: It's only 10 out of 10.
11: Has there been another resignation here? It's hard to keep track.
1: Wild yesterday.
11: Yeah.
1: We had one in the morning, then one in a couple hours, one in the afternoon.
11: Right, so we had two MLAs resign.
1: And a Chief of Staff,
11: yeah,
1: for good measure.
11: Yeah. I noticed I was watching the Global News Hour last night, and you've got your flashcards that you've got just to keep track of it all.
1: Yes, we've got, the clerk's office gave us, everyone in the building, flashcards after the last election of all the MLA's faces and names, because there's so many new faces.
11: Right.
1: You have to, you know, study who are these people, and both NDP and Conservatives. So now we're all in the press gallery playing a little game, putting different piles of Conservatives.
11: Who's in, who's out?
1: Who's in, who's left? Who's with Carrie Lynn Finley, and who's in the middle, and who will leave? And that, so last night at the news, I said 10 to 16 members with Carrie Lynn Finley, and about a 12 are ready possibly to jump out. I get a text from an MLA Ashford, and so I had the flashcards in my left hand of Carrie Lynn Finley's. And I said 10 to 16. I get a text from MLA says, your left hand's too heavy. I said, okay, how many? It's closer to 10 than 16.
11: 10. So you've got 10 hardcore supporters in there.
1: That's from one MLA. I'm not sure how hardcore they all are.
11: So if she's got 10 people supporting her, does she hang on?
1: Yeah.
11: You know, like people are calling for a resignation. Let me play this clip here for you, Keith. This is Bruce Bandman, one of the former conservative MLAs who's quit. And here's what he told me yesterday. He says that she should resign. Let's listen.
2: And she should just say, you know what? I messed up. Do what John did. He did the responsible thing and said, I'm out of here. I apologize. It's time to pass it on to an interim leader. Then everybody would come back and we can win this election.
11: Okay, so he says she should quit and then everyone would come back. What do you think the odds are that she would resign?
1: Almost zero. I just don't see her resigning. The people who have left are not cut from the same cloth that she is. She's very ideological. She made that very clear in the leadership race. She's not interested in the Big Ten party.
11: Right.
1: The people who left are the so-called free enterprise coalition types. They would have been very comfortable in a Christy Clark, Gordon Campbell government. In fact, some of them were part of that caucus.
11: Right.
1: So that is not what Carrie Lynn Finley and her people are about.
11: Mm-hmm.
1: They're substantially ideologically different. So, no, I don't see why she would quit. She's paid a salary. If she gets down to 10 or 15
11: she's
1: members.
11: She's paid a salary as the leader of the party?
1: Yes.
11: Okay.
1: Yeah. Oh, yeah.
11: So the Conservative Party pays her
1: yes.
11: to be the leader?
1: Yeah.
11: Okay.
1: She doesn't have a seat.
11: How much do they pay her? It's private.
1: It's private. There's been speculation how much it is, which is substantial, but I don't have a number. If she gets into the legislature, though, she'll be paid a leader of the opposition salary.
11: Right.
1: So, again, but she's not there yet.
11: That'd be like 170, because you get 122 base salary.
1: Base salary. Then you get, if you're a leader, you get a top up. If you're a cabinet minister, you get a top up. If you're house leader, if you're whip, caucus chair, I think deputy speaker. There's all sorts of little.
11: Now, that all depends, though.
1: On getting in the House.
11: Can she win this by-election, which is coming up in Abbotsford?
1: I think her chances are diminishing by the day.
11: Let's listen to Bandman on that point. So this is Bruce Bandman, former Conservative MLA, on yesterday's show. Listen to this.
2: We cannot win underneath Carrie Lynn Finley. We just can't. You watch, mark my words, she is going to get slaughtered in this by-election, I believe, based on the responses that I am getting from the events that I've been to since I left.
11: Your thoughts?
1: Yeah, well, you know, the NDP is running a very credible and successful candidate, Pam Alexis.
11: Former MLA, right?
1: Former MLA who won the first time ever for the NDP in Abbotsford, in that riding in 2020. Former mayor of Mission. She won in 2020 when there was five candidates. And she improved her vote in 2024, but there was only one opponent. That was Rianne Gasper. And Gasper won by about 2,600 votes, I think. So now you've got Centre BC running the candidate.
11: Right.
1: Who knows whether the Christian Heritage Party, which ran a candidate in 2020 and other ridings, are going to run. We don't know if the Greens are going to run. Interesting, everyone's focused on this. No one's questioned, why isn't Emily Lowen of the Greens running there? She doesn't have a seat.
11: Mm.
1: But that's never come up, because I don't think the Greens have a hope of winning there. But it's interesting, Emily Lowen, no one's even mentioned the fact the Green Party leader, who's been a leader for a couple of years now, waiting for an entry into the House, has no one's even mentioned that maybe she'd take a stab at Abbotsford Mission.
11: Okay, what happens if Carrie Lynn Finley loses that by-election? You just heard Bruce Bandman say she's going to get slaughtered there.
1: Colorful language. Well, I think you're going to see more MLAs resign before the by-election and afterwards. But again, I don't see why Carrie Lynn Finley would resign. Again, these are not her people.
11: Yeah.
1: Her people endorsed her in the leadership race, and they're still in caucus. So as long as she still has her people. Now, one of her people, one of her supporters left yesterday, Chris Delaney.
11: The chief of staff.
1: Chief of staff in a somewhat fiery, over-the-top statement that he made on his way out. Basically calling everyone liars who are going after, who have quit or are going after Finley. So it just added to the craziness yesterday.
11: Okay, let's talk about the cops snooping around here now. So we got the police investigation here. Ian Paton, a former Conservative MLA, one of the ones who has resigned. He sat down with the RCMP yesterday. What, he said two police officers interviewed him, right?
1: Yeah, from the forensic unit in the Surrey headquarters of the RCMP.
11: Right, and this is over, he says that, Chris Delaney, the guy who just quit yesterday as the chief of staff, had offered him a job if he would resign his seat for Carrie Lynn Finley to run in his seat.
1: Yeah, as an agriculture advisor.
11: Right.
1: It's the same salary as a $122,000 agriculture advisor. And Ian Paton said, no, I'm not interested in this.
11: Right. But and the cops are interested in this.
1: They talked to him. My understanding, they've talked to at least one other MLA.
11: Mm.
1: I think they're going to talk to others about this quid pro quo. We know at least three MLAs were approached by Carrie Lynn Finley or her staff to give up their seats. An MLA informed me last night, he thinks there were seven approached, that it wasn't just those three. Presumably, these were members in so-called safe riding.
11: Sure.
1: It's interesting. The Abbotsford Mission is now looking anything but safe.
11: Yeah.
1: You know, this is at least one MLA offered their seat, but was not deemed to be a safe enough riding for Carolyn, so she turned it down.
11: Okay. Well, let's have a listen to Ian Paton here. So this is the former Conservative MLA who was interviewed by the police over all of this yesterday. Let's listen.
3: Back on, I think it was June 30th, I got a phone call from the chief of staff of the BC Conservative Party asking if I would be willing to step down from my MLA seat in Delta South so that the new leader of the BC Conservative Party could run in my seat. And basically, I said I wasn't interested. They said, look, there'd be something in it for you. We would offer you a position as a party staffer for a couple of years as a policy analyst or consultant to the party regarding agricultural issues, and that there would be remuneration in the same terms as what I'm making now.
11: Ian Payton describing what has led to this investigation by the police, it appears, and he was interviewed by the police yesterday. Is that illegal, what he just described there?
1: It seems to be a bit of a gray area. And also, my experience is when the RCMP gets into politics, they get a little over-enthusiastic, I think. I remember when we had the BC Rail scandal. Remember the raid on the legislature?
11: Of course.
1: The RCMP holds a news conference that there's corruption coursing through the veins of the legislature.
11: Yeah.
1: I remember senior Victoria police officer telling me, you know, when the Mounties get near politics, it's like they're on crack cocaine. They see demons where it's just part of political life. If you recall, in that BC Rail investigation, I've seen the summary of the criminal activity, and it actually included a reference to you and me. Remember, we both broke the BC Rail story.
11: Yes.
1: The sale of BC Rail, that somehow that was part of the whole chain of crimes being committed.
11: Yeah.
1: And the senior Victoria police had to inform them, no, those guys are just reporters. They report stuff. It's not like, so again, we'll see where the Mounties go with this. But again, it's not up to the RCMP to charge people. It's up to the Crown.
11: Now, I'm taking a look at the Criminal Code of Canada here. It says Section 124, selling or purchasing an office, the offense, it is illegal to offer a reward / profit for a resignation from an office. I mean, how is that? I mean, it sounds like that's what happened here.
1: Well,
11: this guy was offered a reward and a job to resign.
1: Is it a reward to give up a prestigious job as the MLA for a job that pays you the exact same
11: money? The same thing. Because same it does money. Say, it says reward / profit. So would he be making a profit
1: if he's being
11: paid the same amount?
1: No. So I think that was deliberate, that to offer only what you're being paid now, not any more than
11: not
1: that.
11: Any more.
1: Yeah. Now, if there's evidence that they offer more, we'll see where that goes. But I think right now, we did talk to a lawyer on the NewsHour last week who said this was sort of a bit of a gray area here because it was the same pay, albeit a different job, that you could argue is hardly the prestigious job of going from an MLA to an advisor on agriculture policy.
11: Sounds like a pretty cushy job.
1: Well, also
11: for $122K a year.
1: But it sounds like a step down.
11: Yeah.
1: So I think that's the counter argument here.
11: Okay. Take a break. Open the phone lines now. Phone us up on any of these topics here now. We're talking about this civil war that's erupted here in the BC Conservative Party. Two more MLAs resigned yesterday. The chief of staff resigned. Calls for Carrie Lynn Findlay to resign. Can she win this looming by-election in Abbotsford? There's some people saying that she can't win that. What is going to happen here? Phone me and ask your questions. Tell me your thoughts on it. 604-602-7373 is the number to call. 604-602-7373. Keith Baldry is my guest. Baldry's Beat. Back with your calls.
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11: France Baldry's beat, Keith Baldry, talking about the civil war inside the BC Conservative Party. Lots of calls here. Jennifer in Mission. Hi, Jennifer, go ahead.
32: Hey, Mike, how you doing? So I ran for the Green Party in Mission back in 2017. Didn't think I'd win, but I thought I'd give it a try. They did contact me. They've reached out and said, do you want to run again? One of the reasons I would love to run is to get on a stage with Carrie Lynn Finley and have a go. that would be the best part. I think Pam would do a great job. She did a great job last time. I'm certainly thinking about voting for her. I don't know. I probably won't run again, just because, again, I don't want to split the vote. I don't want this to become a circus out here. But it would be fun to be involved, I got to tell you.
1: Yeah. Thanks, Jennifer. Thanks for your participation running as a candidate. I don't think, in terms of being on a stage with Carolyn Finley, I'd be surprised if Carolyn Finley goes to any all-candidate debates. Mm. She doesn't do media, and she doesn't do a lot of public appearances. So I don't think she would be on a stage with Pam Alexis. And considering what's going on right now, all she does is offer written statements.
11: Yeah.
1: She doesn't do... in-person interviews very often, certainly in the current climate. I'd just be surprised if she wouldn't even go to an all-candidates.
11: September 26th is the date of this by-election. It's not very far off.
1: No. Nope.
11: So is Carrie Lynn Finley out there knocking on doors and campaigning here now? Is that what she's doing?
1: No idea. They don't really tell us what she's doing.
11: No.
1: Doesn't that really have a media operation?
11: Yeah. George in Nanaimo. Hi, George. Go ahead.
33: Hi, Mike. You asked me to call you back.
11: So yeah, go ahead.
33: I came here. Please let me do it. So Carrie Lynn Finley had barely won the leadership, and she did win the leadership. She didn't actually steal the leadership like David Eby did off of Angelia Potterai. And the ink was barely dry, and things get rolling. Keith automatically starts up calling her far right, Maple MAGA, and all of the usual buzzwords. At no time has he ever been asked to present any actual evidence to back up any of these claims. He just keeps saying it until people actually start to believe it. I've never heard Keith ever refer to David Eby as far left or Maple Mamdani or anything that might be applicable to him. It seems awfully one-sided.
11: Okay,
33: and then continued on from there.
11: Well, let's get his response.
33: Same thing with Rustad, the same thing with Polyev. It's always the same playbook, guys.
11: Okay, go ahead, Keith. Go ahead.
1: Well, whatever, George. Phone again.
11: That's it. That's all you got.
1: I don't care about George. Phones with the same phone call every time.
11: So. Well, do you think that Carrie Lynn Finley is, would you describe her as far right?
1: Yep.
11: Yeah.
1: And I'm not the only one. It's the people who are leaving are doing that.
11: Yeah.
1: You know, look at Donegal Wilson State.

0: And I think the same thing is going to happen to the BC Conservative leader. Another thing, Carney did the right thing by stepping away. Carney did the right thing in showing America that we don't get stepped on.
1: Okay.
0: And the reason they don't want us to retaliate is because they're going to suffer some job losses. Right.
1: Thank you. Thank you, Maria. Thank you, Maria. We're just getting on to a different topic. Yeah. Go ahead.
2: So, interesting, the Trudeau comparison. Again, that's a comparison to a different entity. The Federal Liberal Party has been around for, 200 years. The Conservatives have been around for 2 years. Yeah. This is a party that has no history, no infrastructure when it was first created. These people, and I said an election in 2024, these people don't even know each other.
3: Yeah.
2: There's no family here. Yeah. A caucus is, in political context, a caucus is like a family. And so people are leaving the caucus. We've never seen this before in BC politics.
3: Not in this scale. Ever. I've never seen anything on this scale.
2: So the social credit government fell apart under Bill van der Zandt. Only one person left the caucus. Everyone remained in the caucus and went after the leader. This is fundamentally different.
1: Keith, thanks a lot. All right, that was Keith Baldry. That was Baldry's Beat. Didn't get through, send me an email, mike@cknw.com. When we come back, the rising toll of e-scooter injuries. Doctors now sounding the alarm about our kids. That's next.
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3: From the National Newsroom of the Canadian Press, I'm Rob Westgate. If Mark Carney bumps into Vladimir Putin at this December's G20 summit hosted by Donald Trump in Miami, he says he will bluntly tell the Russian president to get out of Ukraine. The prime minister was responding to reports that the American president may be planning to invite Putin to the Gathering of World Leaders, a move similar to the Trump administration's decision to host Russia's finance minister at this week's G20 finance ministers meeting in Asheville, North Carolina. Now, Putin is the subject of an arrest warrant issued by the International Criminal Court in relation to the war in Ukraine. Meanwhile, Ukrainian President Volodymyr Zelensky is set to visit Canada as soon as next week.
4: A non-government source says the exact timing of the visit is being adjusted, possibly because of the funeral of Norway's King Harald. Prime Minister Mark Carney visited Kyiv a year ago, and Zelensky last visited Canada in Halifax last December, amid ongoing efforts to end Russia's full-scale invasion. The Canadian and Ukrainian governments generally don't confirm Zelensky's travel plans until just before departure. The source says Zelensky might visit more than one province. Jason White, The Canadian Press.
3: Election officials say 290,000 Albertans have already applied to vote early by mail in the province's separation referendum. Deputy Chief Electoral Officer Dallas Stoats says they anticipate there will be a certain final last-minute request for those on the deadline date.
5: We didn't want that big push to come right before that Thanksgiving date when there is no mail service.
3: Albertans will also get a chance to vote at advance polls from October 13th to the 17th, and then on the final voting day, October 19th. Construction has begun on a major electricity transmission project in northern BC. The effort was among the first projects to be referred to the Federal Major Projects Office for speedy approval. Canada's Natural Resources Minister Tim Hodgson says it will be a major economic driver.
6: The power from this transmission line will unlock almost 10,000 new jobs in British Columbia. I mean, that's an amazing project. It'll create roughly $10 billion a year per year of new economic activity in British Columbia.
3: Back in July, both the federal and provincial governments agreed to commit a combined $3.9 billion to the project, which they say will generate about $95 million a year in provincial and municipal revenue. And finally, south of the border, the Trump administration says work will begin over the next 2 weeks on the site where it plans to build a towering gilded arch. The project is facing a lawsuit as critics say it will disrupt historic sightlines in Washington, D.C. Now, the arch design proposed by U.S. President Donald Trump has already received early approval from the U.S. Commission of Fine Arts, whose commissioners were all appointed by the president. This is the Canadian Press. In sports, Brett Bateman's hot start to his rookie season continued with three hits as his Toronto Blue Jays beat the Cleveland Guardians 6-3. The Jays have won 5 of 6 and are now a half game behind Cleveland, which holds the American League's last wildcard spot. Meanwhile, Lawrence Butler drove in the go-ahead run in the top of the fifth, and the Athletics pitchers, well, they combined for 18 strikeouts en route to a 7-4 victory over the Seattle Mariners. The Mariners are 6 games back of Houston in the American League West. They're also 4.5 games back of Cleveland for that third wildcard spot. And finally, the Canadian Forces Snowbirds will make a historic appearance at the 2026 Grey Cup game. The November 15th game in Calgary will mark the last time the legendary aerobatic squad flies its famed CT-114 Tudor jets. The Snowbirds started flying the jets back in 1971. The team will start flying new planes in the early 2030s. From the Canadian Press, I'm Rob Westgate.
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8: The one that I could remember was a 14-year-old boy who was riding a scooter, and unfortunately, he was in an accident. 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
10: Okay, those are the voices of emergency room doctors speaking out about the rising toll of e-scooter injuries among our children. 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And more kids are ending up in the emergency room. Doctors now at BC Children's Hospital are speaking out about this. Our kids are heading back to school. They have a message for kids and their parents. I've got Christy Hayes standing by from BC Children's Hospital. First, have a listen to Dr. Jen Ernst, Trauma Medical Director, BC Children's Hospital. Have a listen.
11: In our emergency room, over the last 2 years, we've seen the number of children coming in for injuries related to e-scooters more than double. Common injuries include road rash and cuts, broken bones, and concussions. Unfortunately, we've also seen a steep rise in serious injuries, including devastating brain injuries. So please remember, e-scooters are not toys, and they aren't approved for children under 16 years of age. If you're a youth 16 and up, please remember to always wear a helmet, only ride one person at a time, and follow the rules of the road, including keeping your speed under 25 kilometers an hour.
10: All right, let's talk about this now with my guest, Christy Hay. 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
5: Thanks for having me, Mike.
10: You're very welcome. Okay, let's talk about the injuries that we've seen doubling the number of kids showing up with injuries from e-scooters. What are you actually seeing there in the emergency department?
5: Well, we see a range of injuries, of course. That's very common in kids and youth, but especially with the rise of e-scooters, we do see them all over the place. And our visits did more than double related to an e-scooter injury. Most of the children come in with some type of fracture, so some type of broken bone, lots of bruising and abrasions or road rash, I guess you could say. But we also have seen an increase in mild head injuries and concussions. And some of the injuries, as Dr. Ernst just reported, are getting more and more serious as the speeds are increasing in the e-scooters, and the risk of course, running into a car. It is quite concerning for us.
10: Right. We just heard that clip, Dr. Ernst there talking about kids with a devastating brain injury. I'm a dad. I can't think of anything more disturbing or frightening to have our child seriously injured. When you have something like that, a brain injury, we heard about a brain bleed. What does that mean for a child and their family? I mean, you're talking about a serious trauma that can take a long time to treat and heal, right?
5: It can. And some kids don't ever return to what they were pre-injury. So that's the very scary part of it. You know, we want to encourage parents to educate their children about road safety, to wear, of course, helmets to protect them. But most importantly, that e-scooters are not legal for youth under the age of 16. So while we'd like to bubble wrap our children, my children are all in their 20s now, but we obviously can't do that. So really educate your kids about road safety and ensuring that you are wearing those safety equipment. The head injuries are specifically very serious, and nobody wants their child to be injured. And that serious injury can be a very long haul for families. And then to not have your child return to a pre-injury state can be quite devastating.
10: The legal age for these e-scooters as you mentioned, 16 years old. Are you seeing a lot of kids younger than 16 show up at BC Children's Hospital with these injuries?
5: We do. Most of the children or youth that we are seeing are of the age of 13 to 15 years. So that it's quite common for
12: kids, you know, it's sort of that late elementary, early high school age that are using the e-scooters.
10: Yeah. Wearing helmets, of course, that's also legally required to wear a helmet on an e-scooter. For kids who come in with a head injury, is it mostly a case of not wearing a helmet?
12: Well, only half of them reported wearing a helmet at the time of their injury. Mm. I'm sure you've seen, Mike, I know I have. Many kids actually have helmets with them, but they have them hanging off of the handlebars. So that's not going to really protect your head if you fall off or are hit by a car.
10: Okay. What is the message from BC Children's Hospital to parents out there? Are you saying like parents should just don't buy these things for your kids? Is they're not a toy?
12: They're not a toy. So we do encourage parents not to buy them, you know, encourage other methods of transportation, such as pedal bikes or walking, skateboards, even. We want, obviously, kids and parents to think about being alert. These are motorized vehicles that some of them go quite fast. I've seen them myself. So if you are of the age that you can be riding them, you know, have a bell, don't be wearing your headphones, be alert, you know, and also know what the rules are within your community and where you live.
10: Yeah, no, that's a great point, because there's a patchwork of rules and regulations on this right now. There is a pilot project for these electric scooters. They are street legal in some municipalities, and they are illegal in others. In some cases, if you're right on a municipal boundary, an e-scooter can be legal on one side of the street and illegal on the other side. So I think people have to be very clear about what's allowed in their particular community. Do you think that maybe some parents are underestimating the danger of these things because maybe they look like a toy or they're not familiar with the regulations or the risks?
12: I think so. And you know, kids want what their friends have, and or maybe parents are using them and their child takes them out for a spin. I mean, there's lots of different reasons, and they do look kind of fun, but there is always, you know, dangers with these type of vehicles. And they're not as, I will say, as secure, sturdy as like a bike. You know, their wheels are smaller. The mechanics of it are just more difficult. You know, you're on a road. If you hit a pothole with an e-scooter, you have a greater chance of falling into traffic than you do a bike. And just that risk of injury. So I think the distraction as well. I've seen myself, lots of kids on their phone on the knee scooter, and you know, the center of gravity is a little bit different as you're standing upright. And so just, you know, really encouraging parents to know the age limit that's in the province, know what the rules are of your community. If you do buy your 16 plus year old youth an e-scooter, to educate them about the safety requirements, about following the rules of the road, and to wear safety equipment, especially a helmet.
10: Yeah, I think these are all really important messages here, especially as our kids head back to school. And I'm really glad to see BC Children's Hospital speaking out about this. Christy, thank you very much for coming on to talk about it today.
12: Thank you so much, Mike. Take care.
10: You are welcome. Thank you. That is Christy Hay, Executive Director, Clinical Service Delivery, BC Children's Hospital. And as you heard, the number of kids showing up with, in some cases, serious traumatic injuries from electric scooters has more than doubled in just 2 years. Now, don't forget that there are rules, regulations, laws on electric scooters here in British Columbia. Some of the key ones, the age for electric scooters. You must be 16 years old. That is the age limit for electric scooters. You must wear a helmet. You cannot ride double, just one person at a time. There's a speed limit on these electric scooters. It's supposed to be 25 kilometers an hour. You're not supposed to go faster than that. And then, of course, we've got this crazy patchwork of rules and regulations. Municipalities that have opted in to this e-scooter program and others that have opted out. So you have to take a look at the map of Metro Vancouver, find out where you live, and are these things legal where you live? In some cases, they're legal on one side of the street and illegal on the other. What should be done about it? You got emergency room doctors now sounding the alarm. We've got kids showing up here with broken bones, head injuries, brain bleeds. Are the police enforcing these rules strictly enough? Let's have a listen to Constable Tanya Visentin here, Vancouver Police Department.
13: Our officers do have authority to stop people on e-scooters, especially if they're behaving in erratic or unsafe ways. But first and foremost, our goal is education.
10: Okay, so the police are saying the primary goal is education. It's not necessarily handing out tickets. Now, there have been some precedents of tickets being handed out. There's been some precedents of parents being fined and penalized for allowing their kids who are underage to have an electric scooter. Should we go even further than that? Should electric scooters be insured? Should they be licensed? Have a listen to Vic Leach on this point, earlier guest on the show.
14: Insured and have a license plate on them and the people that are operating it. They need to take some type of instruction courses because it's too dangerous to be out there just sort of like, oh, I can operate this. You know, that's going to help curtail a lot of these problems that we're having.
10: Okay, it's been the summer of the e-scooter, hasn't it? We've seen them everywhere now. Okay, take a break. Open the phone lines on this one now. I'm really happy to see emergency room doctors speaking up on this, especially the docs at BC Children's Hospital. So many kids are getting hurt on these e-scooters. As kids head back to school, do we need to get the word out about the danger of these e-scooters? Do you think we need tougher enforcement? Do you want to see more police enforcement of these on these electric scooters? What about this pilot project we have for electric scooters? Do you think that's been a failure, the way it's been managed? These patchwork of regulations, these things are legal in some communities, illegal on others. Phone me and tell me your thoughts on it, okay? 604-602-7373 is the number to call me. 604-602-7373. If you ride an e-scooter yourself, of course, I'd love to hear from you. Phone me and let me know. I can see the appeal of it, right? Cheap. Don't have to have insurance. Don't have to put the gas in them. Yeah, I can understand why people are bombing around on them. But you phone me and tell me if you think people are breaking the rules. If you've ever had a close call with one of these things, of course, I'd love to hear your story. 604-602-7373 is the number to call me. This is Mike Smith, back with your calls.
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10: All right, quick reminder for you about the podcast. 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Now, earlier on today's show, I spoke to the former Conservative MLA, Peter Miliband, now an independent. This was the guy, the first guy to quit. Okay, so we've seen 9 Conservative MLAs resign over leader Carrie Lynn Findlay's leadership of this party. Peter Miliband was the first guy out the door. And I asked him, what is the problem here? Is this leader the biggest problem? Here's what he told me.
25: You just have to look at how the last couple of weeks have unfolded to go, okay, well, would have all that happened whether I was still in caucus or not? Yes, it would have, because these are decisions and these are actions made by people in and around Carrie Lynn that are their own actions and their own words. These aren't things that I've made up or created. These are just things that are actually out there and how they operate.
10: Peter Miliband on the show today. You can hear that entire interview on the podcast. It's updated every day after every show. Search for the Mike Smith Show podcast wherever you get your favorites. You'll find it there. Okay, talking about electric scooters. They've been everywhere this summer. And we're also seeing more kids end up with serious trauma and injuries in the emergency room. BC Children's Hospital now speaking out about this. They're worried about the number of kids getting hurt on e-scooters. Let's go to your phone calls. Pat in Coquitlam. Hi, Pat. Go ahead.
26: Hey, good morning. I can't see why these aren't just treated as motorized vehicles, because they do have a motor. You should be 16. You should have to have your learner's license, so at least you would know the rules of the road and be treated as such. If I'm not wearing my seatbelt when I'm driving, I get a ticket. If I'm on my phone while I'm driving, I get a ticket. Should be the same with these both e-bikes and e-scooters. And I think the learner's license could include a section for everyone on how to handle these things where they're allowed. And it should be provincially mandated, not city by city.
10: Thank you, Pat, for the call. Let's go to Alan in Vancouver. Hi, Alan. Go ahead.
27: Hey, Mike. Yeah, I agree. There's needs to be some kind of legislation, especially if you're riding on the road with vehicles. You shouldn't even be on the road. You're such a small vehicle compared to a 3,000-pound car. You know, they're everywhere, like you said, and I almost had one on the front of my hood because a fellow just drove through a crosswalk, one of those flashing crosswalks, but he failed to press the button. He just charged right through like it was a street, and I had to slam my brakes because I would have hit him. And he wasn't paying attention, clearly. He had headphones on. And by the time I was rolling down the street looking back at him, I honked my horn, and then he realized, oh, I almost got killed. And so it's highly dangerous out there with the irresponsibility that's involved, too, with
10: these
27: drivers.
10: Thank you, Alan, for the call. Steve in North Van. Hi, Steve. Go ahead.
2: Hey, thanks for having me on. Yeah, I wanted to just point out something that you didn't talk about on the show. And I think it's worth pointing out is these kids can easily go onto YouTube and look up how to change the speed on these things. And yeah, they're designed to go like 25K, but you change the wiring. And I give you two examples that my nephew, my heart bears to say, 14 years old, his bike does 85K. And one of these scooters was going down the road the other day, and I thought, so I'm just going to pace myself with this guy, see how fast he's going, because I knew he was going fast. He was going 65K, had no helmet on, had his headphones on, just oblivious to what's going on. I really think that, it's great the education the police are doing, but I really think that they do need to, confiscate these things. Go back to the parents and say, your kid's riding this illegally, here's a fine. Like, people are going to get killed. We see it all the time. There was two guys in Edgemont not too long ago up in North Van. The police tried to pull them over. They just gunned it. They were gone. They couldn't catch them. These bikes are going like 65, 70K.
10: Thank you, Steve, for the call. Yeah, sadly, tragically, we have seen fatalities. We have seen some traumatic and terrible injuries, especially among children. I think it's good that BC Children's Hospital is speaking out about this. Very, very timely with kids heading back to school. Let me know how you feel about it today. Mike at cknw.com is how to send me an email. We take a break. We come back. We'll talk about the latest in the Canada-USA trade war. Set to escalate here now. 50% tariffs from the USA on Canada. Canada is set to hit back with tariffs on the USA just 5 days from now. America saying, don't do it. We'll hit you even harder. We've got the latest next. Don't go anywhere.
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15: From the National Newsroom of the Canadian Press, I'm Rob Westgate. Prime Minister Mark Carney says he will have one simple message for Vladimir Putin if the Russian president attends the G20 Leaders Summit this December in Florida. Carney told reporters on Thursday that Putin only understands strength and directness.
16: The message would be simple. Get out of Ukraine. Get back all of Ukraine to Ukraine. End this war, which is killing more than 30,000 of your people every single month.
15: U.S. President Donald Trump will host the G20 world leaders in Miami, and there are signs he might allow Putin to attend despite an active arrest warrant for the Russian leader issued by the International Criminal Court. Meanwhile, Ukraine's president is expected to visit Canada sometime soon. At least that is the scuttlebutt from a non-government source, noting that the exact timing of Volodymyr Zelensky's trip will likely be after the funeral of Norway's King Harald. Now, the source also says Zelensky may be visiting more than one province. Last time in Canada, the wartime leader was in Halifax. That was December 2025, amid ongoing efforts to end Russia's full-scale invasion. At West now, where construction is underway on a major electricity transmission project in British Columbia's north. The federal and provincial governments say the project will contribute nearly $10 billion a year to BC's economy. The initiative was among the first ones to be referred to Canada's Major Projects Office for speedy approval. Federal Natural Resources Minister Tim Hodgson says the power line project shows the new approach is getting results.
17: This has gone from a concept to shovels in the ground in an incredibly short period of time. It's showing what happens when the federal, the provincial, and local governments, in partnership with First Nations, agree on a shared strategy to build Canada.
15: The transmission line is expected to power other major works, such as the Silas Sims liquefied natural gas facility and mining efforts in BC's Golden Triangle near the Alaskan border. Election officials say 290,000 Albertans have applied to vote early by mail in the province's separation referendum. Deputy Chief Electoral Officer Dallas Stoats says the scale of the demand means they're moving up the deadline to apply for the ballots by 2 weeks to September 25th.
18: As you can imagine, with this sort of volume, it takes a lot to move that through the systems, the various systems, whether it's, you know, the sorting systems, the printer systems, the mail delivery service systems. That is a lot of volume to move.
15: On October 19th, Albertans will vote on whether they want to stay in Canada or to have a second binding referendum to quit Confederation. And finally, overseas, where rescuers in Nepal have pulled two trapped workers from a tunnel alive 9 days after a massive flood and mudslide disaster killed more than 1,250 people. This is the Canadian Press. In sports, the Toronto Blue Jays earned a critical win over the Cleveland Guardians. Brett Bateman had three hits, and Nathan Lucas lined a two-run double with the bases loaded in the fifth inning as Toronto beat Cleveland 6-3. The Jays have now won 5 of 6 and sit a game back of the Guardians, who hold the American League's last wildcard spot. The NHL has a new 12-year French language broadcast arrangement in Canada. TVA Sports snagged the rights through a sub-licensing agreement between Rogers Communications and Quebecors. Now, under the deal, TVA Sports and TVA Sports Direct will air up to 350 regular season games per season, including 32 of the Montreal Canadiens contests. That's up from 22 last season. They'll also retain the exclusive French language rights for Habs playoff games. And finally, midfielder J.C. Gando and the Vancouver Whitecaps have mutually agreed to part ways after he cleared waivers. Gando was selected fifth overall by the Whitecaps in the 2023 MLS Super Draft. From the Canadian Press, I'm Rob Westgate.
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2: We sought to accommodate the Canadians by giving them, by cutting tariffs in half on steel, on aluminum, and extensively reducing them on autos and even on things like softwood lumber, accommodating some element of that. Things that are sensitive for the Canadians. They wanted more. I don't know if it was political for them. It certainly doesn't make economic sense, but perhaps for political reasons. They have some by-elections coming up. I don't know, but they came in and they wanted more, and we weren't prepared to do that.
7: Donald Trump's trade representative there, Jamison Greer, saying the United States offered Canada the best trade deal in the world. But Mark Carney walked away from the table. He said Canada wanted more. This is one of the consistent points coming from the Americans right now in the midst of this trade war set to escalate now. They say that Canada walked away from the table. Mark Carney walked away, making last-minute demands at the bargaining table. Now, both sides are accusing each other of doing that. So this is one of the frustrating parts of this. It's got a he said, she said situation where you've got both sides accusing each other of making last minute demands at the bargaining table before Mark Carney decided to pull the plug on the whole thing and walk away. Now, don't forget where we're at here now. The United States has got 50% tariffs on billions of dollars worth of Canadian goods, and now Canada is set to retaliate. So Canada now is set to impose counter tariffs, retaliatory tariffs, up to 50% on targeted American products. That's set to kick in on September the 8th, just 5 days from now. The Americans are saying, don't do it. Do not retaliate. If you do, we will hit you back again. We'll hit you with counter tariffs. Where does it end? What is the risk of this escalating trade war? Got Ian Lee standing by to discuss. Now, you just heard Trump's trade representative there with his side of it. Let's listen to Carney now. So here's Mark Carney talking about how the United States, he says the USA was the one putting in last minute demands. Listen.
10: There were a few issues that the United States was arguing right up to the last hour. Red lines weren't going to change. Boom, it's in there. You know, our way or the highway, take it or leave it, you know, attitude. That now they're not. So all of a sudden they don't care about Canadian language or culture and those elements. Well, if they didn't care, they shouldn't have kept them in the deal.
7: Okay, so we got both sides accusing each other here. The trade war is set to escalate. What's the risk for all of us here? Let's discuss with my guest now, Ian Lee, Carleton University Sprott School of Business. Always grateful for his time. Ian, thanks a lot for coming on today.
19: My pleasure, Mike. Thank you for inviting me.
7: Okay, you bet. Ian, we got two stories here. So we got Carney says the Americans were making unreasonable last-minute demands. Washington says Canada walked away from the best trade deal in the world. Who are Canadians supposed to believe here?
19: Well, of course, we always want to believe our own side, and I'm certainly not going to say to believe the other side, but it reminds me years ago I was studying this law case, and there was a judge, an elderly judge who'd been doing it for years, and he said, I spent the better part of my life adjudicating cases where both sides absolutely insisted the other side was 100% in the wrong and his side was 100% in the right. I think the truth, once it comes out, it's too late for these negotiations. I mean, when somebody starts writing the book of what really happened, happened. I'm sure there was mistakes on both sides. I'm sure that both sides were pushing the envelope. I've never believed in the world of saints and devils. That is to say, you know, it's like in divorce courts. Anyone who's gone through a divorce will know what I'm talking about. You know, there's usually some truth on both sides. But that to me is not the real issue. The real issue is that we are a small open economy. We're $2.2 trillion expressed in U.S. dollars to compare, you know, apples to apples. The U.S. is $32 trillion. They're huge. They're enormous. They're the largest economy on planet Earth. Some people think China is not even close. China is a distant number two at $20 trillion. Very strong. But my point is that we are much more dependent on the United States than the United States is on us, simply because of scale. Not because they're smarter, they're not. Not because they're better, they're not. It's simply because they're $32 trillion. The totality of our exports, very quickly, we export $400 billion every year to the States. Sounds like a lot of money, and it is to most people, including me. It's 1.5% of American GDP. So when Premier Ford, my premier, says we're going to bring America to its knees, you know, they're completely dependent on us, I don't know what planet he's on. Maybe he never went to arithmetic class when he was in public school. I did learn my arithmetic, and I know that 1.5% is very, very tiny. And then when you look at what we're exporting, most of those goods, not all of them, but most of those goods can be sourced by the United States from one of the many, many, many, many other countries around the world that trade with the United States. So they're substitutable, to use the technical term. I'm not saying, because then I get emails, people saying, oh, you're saying then lie down the railroad tracks and let them stomp all over you. I've never said any such thing. There's lots of things we can do, starting with those interprovincial trade barriers, $200 billion that dwarf the impact of the Trump tariffs. And it's been widely agreed that if we got rid of those, we would be more than offset and cancel out the impact of the Trump tariffs. That's just one example.
7: What do you think of Mark Carney's decision to walk away from these negotiations at this point? And now the talking points that we're seeing coming clearly from the White House here in the last 48 hours or so, accusing Canada of deliberately scuttling this trade deal at the last minute, I guess for domestic political purposes here in Canada. And just to illustrate this point, Ian, let me play a clip here for you. This is Howard Lutnick. This is Trump's commerce secretary here, making this allegation that Canada deliberately scuttled these talks. Here, let's listen.
3: We sat with them 6 weeks of negotiations, and we hammered out a deal. Mark Carney starts talking to the president, calls him multiple times. I'm in the room with the president, and they reach agreement. And Friday at 4 o'clock, for example, my Canadian counterparts, they called me and said, we'd like heavy trucks. Yeah. And I said, no, listen. It's Friday at 4 o'clock. We're signing it at like 6 or 7. Uh-huh. There's no new topic that you're coming up with now. And I said to him, are you trying to blow this up? And the answer was, and I quote, I'm not allowed to say that. Mm. But they decided for political reasons, domestic Canada, they'd rather fight with Donald Trump, even if it's bad for the economy of Canada.
7: Okay. That's Trump's commerce secretary there, Howard Lutnick. He says Canada deliberately scuttled this thing for political reasons. They wanted to be seen as fighting with Donald Trump. Ian, are you buying what they're selling here? Do you think there's any truth to that?
19: I'm not. I wasn't in the room. I'm not going to duck your question. I was not in the room. But, you know, to say that there's politics involved, you got to be kidding. Of course there is. There's politics. Anytime you have politicians negotiating a trade agreement with other politicians, there's politics involved. That's why they're called politicians. Okay, so yes, there's politics in the room on both sides. On both sides, you know, the U.S. is in the fall term election for the House of Representatives and 1/3 of the Senate. Several premiers in our country, 3 premiers by my count, came out before on the Friday or just before Friday saying they didn't like the deal and weren't going to support it. You look at the polls, and the polls are very strongly against that deal. And so, yeah, it's plausible what he's saying. Am I saying he's right, that Lutnick is right? No. But is it plausible what he's saying? I think it's plausible. It's certainly plausible that they realized it was going to be a very tough struggle to defend that deal to the Canadian people.
7: Let me ask you about the risk that we all face here if this thing escalates? Because Canada has now threatened retaliatory tariffs set to kick in here in just 5 days from now. The U.S. is warning Canada, don't do it. Do not retaliate, that this thing is going to blow up even bigger. Let's have a listen to the trade representative again here. Again, this is Jameson Greer. Let's listen.
4: The reality is we have a trade policy. It's global in nature. We're proceeding with it. If there's further retaliation from the Canadian side, you know, we, of course, we're not going to just sit down and take that. You know, our view is don't retaliate. But I know that, you know, I know how people are feeling in Canada and what they think. So I would say we don't have open channels right now. I have a good relationship with Minister LeBlanc. But right now, I think the Canadian side is, talking about their next steps.
7: Okay. Don't retaliate. If you do, we're not just going to sit here and take it. It sounds like they want to have counter tariffs against us. How bad, Ian Lee, how bad could this get?
19: I think it could get very ugly. This is what worries me. It can get ugly because I know there's some people out there, starting with Premier Ford, who thinks that we are the same, basically equal to the U.S. in the sense of size and power and strength. This is just fantasy. Just delusional fantasy. I've studied this. I've been teaching this stuff for 35 years, for God's sake. You know, the GDP is just enormous. There's a reason why they're the world superpower. Canada is not the world superpower. Again, I'm not saying let's lie down on the railroad track. What I am saying is something my late mother taught me years and years ago. Don't cut off your nose to spite your own face. And going into a trade fight of this kind with the states against that man in the White House, and we're talking Trump, I just think is extremely high risk. And we're playing with the lives of Canadians, because if the Americans really go to town and get really ugly and really put the screws to us, they can cause enormous damage to us, because we are 71% of all of our exports go to one customer called the United States of America, whereas they are widely diversified around the world. We are not, they are. And they're 10 times bigger than us. We're 10 times smaller. We could see very large unemployment. Professor Tom at University of Calgary is saying maybe 70, 80,000. I think it could go bigger than that, because businesses will start to fail. When they fail, I'm a former banker. You close your doors, you lay them off. Some businesses are already saying in the media here in Eastern Ontario and elsewhere that they are looking at moving to the United States, closing shop. In fact, a KPMG study said 42% of all of our manufacturing companies are looking at moving to the States. So we can't sustain a trade war, not because we're not good people, but because we're not as big. You know, if you're a 5 foot tall hockey player and you're in the NHL and you get into a fight with an enforcer who's 6 foot seven and weighs 100 pounds more than you, I think most people understand that the guy who's 6 foot seven and weighs 100 or 150 pounds more is going to beat, you know, clean your clock. That's just the reality. It's called scale and size. They can cause enormous pain to us. And let's be very blunt. I'm talking recession. I'm talking unemployment going through the roof. I'm talking deficits going through the roof, because we got to fund people that have lost their jobs, help those businesses. And so this is the worst road to go down. It's better to go back to the table and start talking again.
7: Ian, thank you for your insight and your analysis today. I appreciate it.
19: Thanks very much, Mike. Thank you.
7: You bet, man. Thank you. That is Ian Lee from the Sprott School of Business at Carleton University. Wow. Yeah, sort of laying out the risk that we all face here in an escalating trade war. What do you think about what he had to say? Please call me and let me know. Do you think Carney did the right thing walking away from this deal? 604-602-7373 is the number to call me. 604-602-7373. Your call's next.
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26: Talking about the Canada-USA trade war here, just 5 days away from Canada's retaliatory tariffs on the Americans. The USA warning Canada, do not retaliate, do not do it. They say they will hit back even harder with even higher tariffs against us if we do. What are the risks here? You just heard my conversation with Professor Ian Lee, who fears a recession and unemployment if this thing escalates. Dave and Burnaby on the open line. Hi, Dave. Go ahead.
27: Yeah, hi, Mike. You had another economist on, and I saw him on the CBC. He was talking about that, like, this is not the end of the world. There's 24 million people working in Canada. At most, this would affect about 90,000 people, most of those people in Ontario. And he said it's pretty minor. It's less than 5%. He predicted you might lose 0.5 on the GDP, but then you're because of the inter-trade, you're going to pick that up anyway. So he's like, you're kind of stressing over nothing. So this guy, I don't know what the heck he's talking about, but shut the gas off, shut the oil off. You know, we've done it before. We've added 15% value tariff to oil, and that'll bring back to the table real quick.
26: Okay. Thank you, Dave. Appreciate the call. Tom in Port Coquitlam. Hi, Tom. Go ahead.
0: Howdy. I think that we should stand up to a bully, and that's the end of it.
26: Okay, thank you, Tom. Yeah, I mean, I've got a lot of calls today from people who say that we should be tough, we should stand firm here against Trump. Manjeet in Abbotsford. Hi, Manjeet. Go ahead.
1: Hey, Mike. Good show. Professor Lee, I think I don't disagree with his numbers. However, I don't agree with him when I say that we should get to the table, find whatever the deal that we can find. Is it the same guy that we have this Kuzma signed and all of a sudden he tore it apart and threw it away? Is this the guy that we want to trust on a table? The other thing, like, I want to say this, like, I'm not a liberal supporter. However, I support Prime Minister Carney. I think he has a right approach. He's trying to do the right thing for Canada. He's trying to stand for Canada. You give it an inch and they'll take a mile. Let's presume that, 2 years down the road, Trump is no longer in the White House. His cronies are around. They're still around. Do you think a Democrat president will come back and try to give us that a deal back that we

0: 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Should she resign? That's next.
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14: From the National Newsroom of the Canadian Press, I'm Rob Westgate. Prime Minister Mark Carney says he will have one simple message for Vladimir Putin if the Russian president attends the G20 leaders summit this December in Florida. Carney told reporters on Thursday that

0: Putin only understands strength and directness.
1: The message would be simple. Get out of Ukraine. Give back all of Ukraine to Ukraine. End this war, which is killing more than 30,000 of your people every single month.
0: U.S. President Donald Trump will host the G20 world leaders in Miami, and there are signs he might allow Putin to attend despite an active arrest warrant for the Russian leader issued by the International Criminal Court. Meanwhile, Ukraine's president is expected to visit Canada sometime soon. At least that is the scuttlebutt from a non-government source, noting that the exact timing of Volodymyr Zelensky's trip will likely be after the funeral of Norway's King Harald. Now, the source also says Zelensky may be visiting more than one province. Last time in Canada, the wartime leader was in Halifax. That was December 2025, amid ongoing efforts to end Russia's full-scale invasion. At West now, where construction is underway on a major electricity transmission project in British Columbia's north. The federal and provincial governments say the project will contribute nearly $10 billion a year to BC's economy. The initiative was among the first ones to be referred to Canada's Major Projects Office for speedy approval. Federal Natural Resources Minister Tim Hodgson says the power line project shows the new approach is getting results.
2: This has gone from a concept to shovels in the ground in an incredibly short period of time. It's showing what happens when the federal, the provincial, and local governments, in partnership with First Nations, agree on a shared strategy to build Canada.
0: The transmission line is expected to power other major works, such as the Silo Sims liquefied natural gas facility and mining efforts in BC's Golden Triangle near the Alaskan border. Election officials say 290,000 Albertans have applied to vote early by mail in the province's separation referendum. Deputy Chief Electoral Officer Dallas Stoats says the scale of the demand means they're moving up the deadline to apply for the ballots by 2 weeks to September 25th.
3: As you can imagine, with this sort of volume, it takes a lot to move that through the systems, the various systems, whether it's, you know, the sorting systems, the printer systems, the mail delivery service systems. That is a lot of volume to move.
0: On October 19th, Albertans will vote on whether they want to stay in Canada or to have a second binding referendum to quit Confederation. And finally, overseas, where rescuers in Nepal have pulled two trapped workers from a tunnel alive 9 days after a massive flood and mudslide disaster killed more than 1,250 people. This is the Canadian Press. In sports, the Toronto Blue Jays earned a critical win over the Cleveland Guardians. Brett Bateman had three hits, and Nathan Lucas lined a two-run double with the bases loaded in the fifth inning as Toronto beat Cleveland 6-3. The Jays have now won 5 of 6 and sit a game back of the Guardians, who hold the American League's last wildcard spot. The NHL has a new 12-year French-language broadcast arrangement in Canada. TVA Sports snagged the rights through a sub-licensing agreement between Rogers Communications and Quebecor. Now, under the deal, TVA Sports and TVA Sports Direct will air up to 350 regular season games per season, including 32 of the Montreal Canadiens contests. That's up from 22 last season. They'll also retain the exclusive French-language rights for Habs playoff games. And finally, midfielder J.C. Gando and the Vancouver Whitecaps have mutually agreed to part ways after he cleared waivers. Gando was selected 5th overall by the Whitecaps in the 2023 MLS Super Draft. From the Canadian Press, I'm Rob Westgate.
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5: The big story that we started with on the show today, and that is the civil war that's broken out inside the BC Conservative Party. This is the official opposition party at the BC legislature. The brand new leader, Carrie Lynn Findlay, but 3 weeks, so just very, very short time in the job. Now we have seen 9 Conservative MLAs have now walked away under Carrie Lynn Findlay's leadership. 9 of them, 9 defections in just 3 weeks. Yesterday, 2 more yesterday, Donegal Wilson and Scott McInnes, 2 Conservative MLAs. They both quit the Conservative caucus, both sitting as independents here, citing concerns with the direction of the party, criticizing the leadership, Carrie Lynn Findlay, concerned about reports to Alberta separatism, among many other complaints. Should she resign? There are growing calls for her to resign. This is at the same time she's running in a by-election here in just a few weeks in Abbotsford. Can she win that by-election? Here's what I want to do right now. Read the phone lines out. Had a lot of phone calls on this today. had a lot of emails on it today, too. So I want you to light this phone board up for me here. Phone me and tell me your thoughts on this. Should she resign? Especially if you support this party. If you'd like to see a change of government here in British Columbia, if you're fed up with the NDP. I mean, this is just bad news, what we see going on right now in this official opposition party. If you want to get rid of this government, do you need somebody else here to lead this party? Phone me and tell me if you think she should resign. And do you think Carrie Lynn Finley, can she win that by-election in Abbotsford? 604-602-7373 is the number to call me. 604-602-7373. I spoke to Bruce Bandman on the show about this yesterday. He's one of the conservative MLAs who quit. I asked him about that upcoming by-election in Abbotsford. Can Carrie Lynn Finley win there? Here's what he told me.
6: We cannot win underneath Carrie Lynn Finley. We just can't. Mark my words, she is going to get slaughtered in this by-election, I believe, based on the responses that I am getting from the events that I've been to since I left.
5: Okay, so he says there's no way that she can win, not even in that by-election, in a conservative-held seat. He thinks she should resign. Here's what he said about that. I said, should Carrie Lynn Finley resign? Here's what he told me.
6: And she should just say, you know what? I messed up. Do what John did. He did the responsible thing and said, I'm out of here. I apologize. It's time to pass it on to an interim leader. Then everybody would come back and we can win this election.
5: Okay, so he says that all these MLAs who quit, if she would quit, if the leader would quit, they'd all go back. I'm not sure that's the case. There's a lot of talk about some of these now independent MLAs doing a team up and forming a new party at the BC legislature. I'll tell you what, David Eby and the NDP, of course, they love this. This is the best scenario for them. They love it. They love to see their opponents fighting among themselves. Could David Eby call a snap election here to take advantage of it? Have a listen to this. So Eby here asked if you'll call an election. Listen to his answer.
7: I wanted to know just flat out, yes or no, are you going to call a snap or an early fall election?
8: We're preparing for the fall session, Rob. Understand that the Conservatives are in significant chaos. Our focus remains on delivering for British Columbians, and that's what we're going to continue our focus on.
5: He didn't answer the question, did he? He didn't really rule it out, did he? I think the NDP got to be just rubbing their hands here as they watch all this unfold. Phone me and tell me what you think should happen here. Do you think Carrie Lynn Finley should resign? Can she win that by-election? 604-602-7373. Let's go to your phone calls. Rock in Port Moody. Hi, Rock. Go ahead.
9: Hi, I think Finley should stay. They all knew what they were voting for when they brought her in just a short time ago. And I think that they're jumping ship because they didn't get what they personally wanted themselves.
5: Yeah, it's sour grapes, right?
9: Sour grapes.
5: Sour. Thank you, Rock, for that. Now, I have heard that from some listeners who think that she hasn't been given a fair chance, a fair opportunity. Look, not everyone's quitting on her. She does have some solid supporters in that caucus here. Gary in Kelowna. Hi, Gary. Go ahead.
10: Well, if she loses that by-election, I think the Liberals and the Conservatives need to get together and form a party, and I've even got a good name for it. Call it Social Credit.
5: Okay, blast from the past.
10: Yeah.
5: Thank you for that.
10: To the 80s.
5: Thank you for that, Gary. Thank you. You know, it's only a few weeks from now that BC legislature will be back in session here, and we'll see if a brand new party does emerge here from all these independents. There's a lot of them in the legislature now. Pete in Vancouver. Hi, Pete. Go ahead.
11: Hi. I don't know if you're aware of this, Mike, but I just found out last night by some lawyer. Carrie Lynn Finley is lying about being a judge. On her LinkedIn page and her BC Conservative website, it says, quote, as a lawyer and former administrative law judge on the Canadian Human Rights Tribunal, the Canadian Human Rights Tribunal doesn't have any judges. They are tribunal members. So she is lying to the voters, claiming that she was a judge when she wasn't. Wouldn't you get disbarred or at least punished by the law society? Mm. Like, what do you think the voters think about if she's lying about being a judge? What else is she lying about?
5: Go check it out. Thank you for that. I have heard that complaint. I think that's probably the least of her problems right now. Blair in Cloverdale. Hi, Blair. Go ahead.
12: Okay. Thanks, Mike. I'm a BC Conservative member, so I'll admit that up. But I am actually a progressive conservative, so I have problems federally and provincially with how these have gone so right wing. But I think she is unelectable. You know what, Mike? She talks about Soji and firing Bonnie Henry. No one I ever talk to says, "Oh, that Soji's got to go. Oh, Bonnie Henry's got to be fired, so she can't feed her family." No one talks about that. But Carolyn Finley does all the time.
5: Yeah.
12: Like, stop talking about Bonnie Henry and Soji 123. Start talking about what you're going to do for the economy of British Columbia. Really, I mean, it's just ludicrous where she personally keeps going. Stop going there.
5: Thank you, Blair, for the call. Trevor in Surrey. Hi, Trevor. Go ahead.
13: Hi, thanks for having the show. She should be shown the door there. She's just a train wreck. She's destroying the party. I don't know any party leader that'd want to burn their party to the ground like she is with her purity thing there. In all honesty, it's nothing good that's going to come out of this here. You almost want to think that she's an NDP mole because it's the perfect scenario for a train wreck government like they are. Can you do me a favor, please? Also look into foreign interference from the Americans here in regards to that new pipeline they want to build down here. You're already putting advertisements on about Save the Whale crap in regards to all the noise. They're already trying to interfere with what's going up here.
5: Thank you, Trevor, for the call. I'll tell you what, I've never seen anything like this. I mean, I've seen MLAs resign. I've seen small handfuls of MLAs resign. I've never seen 9 walk away from a party and a leader in such short order as this. Maybe unprecedented in the scale and how quickly this has unfolded. Ian in North Van. Hi, Ian. Go ahead.
14: Hey, I'm a conservative member as well. KLF's done. She should do the honorable thing. She should resign. The runner-up should take her position, and everyone should come back and try and play nice, and then they might have a chance of winning.
5: Thank you for that. I'm not sure that that's going to happen. We'll see what happens here now, but I'm starting to think that the center cannot hold here, and she will be forced out, but any politician will tell you the last thing they want to do is quit. They all want to fight on. Chris in Penticton. Hi, Chris. Go ahead.
15: Hi. I always enjoy your program, Mike. And, you missed a beautiful couple weeks. I'm sure you were just going crazy. But anyways, bottom line is, she is actually done. I really am praying that we have a centrist group that does come in place. Way back when Grace McCarthy tried to take the helm of the Social Credit Party, I was actually at that point, because of the NDP, looking at moving away from the NDP. And right now, I tell you, I want to move away from the NDP, but until we have something that looks like it's going to do something well for us, I can't go there.
5: Yeah, this is what. Thank you for the call. This is why I think that David Eby is so pleased that all of this is happening, and I wonder if he secretly hopes that Carolyn Finley actually wins that by-election in Abbotsford in a little over 3 weeks from now, so she sticks around. Teresa calling from the interior. Hi, Teresa. Go ahead.
16: Hello, Mike. I think that she needs to resign. She has not got a snowball chance in heck of winning that by-election. You can tell by the people when they're talking. I was disappointed that she even got in, voted in as leader. I'm a voting conservative member, and she needs to go. There's no way she's going to beat EB, and we need to get rid of the NDP.
5: Teresa, thank you very much for the call. Thank you for all the calls on that one. Boy, I'll tell you, this is a dramatic situation. I've never seen anything like it. We're going to continue to follow every twist and turn here for you, so make sure you join me here every day, because it seems like there's a new development on this every day. Final break on the show. Lots more coming up on the other side. Jill Bennett has a great show coming up. I'll check in with Jill. And let's give some prizes away today. We love doing that here on the show. Once again today, it's a pair of tickets to see the very popular comedian Bobby Lee this Saturday at the beautiful Orpheum Theater. This is for the late show, 9:30 show on Saturday at the Orpheum. Bobby Lee, it's his The Finally Tour. Very funny guy. Would you like to go to his show? Call me right now then, okay? 604 602-7373. 604-602-7373. Two tickets up for grabs to the Bobby Lee Show this Saturday at the Orpheum. We'll play our game and give away the tickets next.
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5: All right, let's give away these tickets here. I've got two tickets to see Bobby Lee, the very funny actor, podcaster, and stand-up comedian. He's playing at the beautiful Orpheum Theater this Saturday on tour. Very funny guy. He's been in a lot of funny movies, including Sacha Baron Cohen's The Dictator, bringing his tour to the Orpheum this Saturday. And I've got two contestants on the line right now, Jacqueline in Pitt Meadows. Hi, Jacqueline.
29: Hi, how are you?
5: I'm good, Jacqueline. And we also have Catherine in White Rock. Hi, Catherine.
0: Hi, how you doing?
5: I'm doing good. Okay, guys, here's the way this is going to work. We call our contest today Track That Laugh Track. Now, I'm going to play you a laugh track, and you have to guess how long this laugh track is. You can guess anywhere from 1 to 9.9 seconds, and whoever is closer is the winner. Okay, you ready?
0: Yeah.
5: Okay, here we go. Jacqueline, you go first. Okay, let's play it. Here we go. How long was that laugh track, Jacqueline?
0: 2.9 seconds.
5: Okay, Jacqueline says 2.9 seconds. Let's play it again. Catherine, what's your guess?
0: There you go, 3.1.
5: 3.1. The correct answer is 2.2 seconds. Jacqueline is closer. Jacqueline, you're the winner.
0: Woohoo! Yay!
5: How about that, Catherine? I'm very sorry you came up short there. But Jacqueline, you're going to see this guy on Saturday night.
0: I'm so excited. Thank you.
5: Do you know this guy's work, Bobby Lee?
0: I do. Yeah, I listen to his podcast.
5: Oh, do you? Oh, great.
0: Yeah,
5: okay.
0: Big fan.
5: Well, oh, that's wonderful. Okay, well, you've got two tickets to The Late Show. Okay, so this, The Late Show is at 9:30 at the beautiful Orpheum Theater this Saturday. I hope you have a great time.
0: Thank you so much. Have a great day.
5: You're very welcome. That's Jacqueline in Pitt Meadows there. Jacqueline, stay on the line. We'll get all your information, get your tickets to you. Jacqueline in Pitt Meadows is the winner today. She's got two tickets to see stand-up comedian Bobby Lee. It's his The Finally Tour at the Orpheum Theater this Saturday. Tickets on sale right now for the shows at Ticketmaster.ca. All right, right now it's time for the mic drop.
1: Mic drop. Can't stop the mic
2: drop. We own it. Did you hear that?
1: Wow. I don't believe it.
3: You can say that again.
6: Why do you say that?
7: Don't say something you'll regret later.
5: All right, today's mic drop is Peter Miliband, the former conservative MLA, now an independent at the legislature. This is the first guy who quit on Carrie Lynn Finley. Remember that? About 3 weeks ago? He quit. He walked out the door. And now we've seen nine more conservative MLAs, or eight more, nine total, follow him out the door. He was my guest this morning. We talked about this civil war that's erupted in the BC Conservative Party. And I asked him, what is the problem with Carrie Lynn Finley as the leader of this party? Here's what he told me.
8: I think it's very obvious that electoral success was not going to happen. You know, we've already saw in the middle of summer with the brand new leader, we were caving in the polls, trying to capture that momentum back would have been next to impossible, frankly. And so, you know, this is about trying to defeat the NDP. I don't know whether she'll leave or not. That is her decision to make. Again, it's her decisions that she's made as the leader. And I said this when I left. I respect the fact that leaders have the right to make decisions on how they want to structure a political party. But the members and MLAs and others have that right to decide if they like that direction or not. You know, we're not in servitude blindly here.
5: Okay, as Peter Miliband on the show today, you can hear that entire interview in the podcast. It's updated every day after every show. So check that out if you ever miss the show or part of the show. Just about time for me to get out of here now. Jill Bennett is coming right up. Hi, Jill.
9: Hi, Mike. Well, we are going to continue that conversation because, like you said, nine people have now left. Also, some changes when you're looking at staff. Police are asking questions. So what the heck is going on? We're going to check in with a former BC Conservative leader to get his take and what he thinks the party needs to do now to perhaps turn things around.
5: Okay. Have there been any more resignations today? I don't think so.
9: Well, I haven't checked
5: so
9: in the last
5: today.
9: 5 minutes. Okay. So you never know.
5: You never know. Okay, keep it locked here. If there's any more resignations, I'm sure you'll have it.
9: We will have that indeed.
5: All right. Thank you, Jill. That's Jill Bennett. Her show's coming right up. So make sure you keep it locked right here. That's it for me today. Thanks a lot for spending part of your morning with me. Thanks to Corey Latondra and Tim French today. This is Mike Smith. Don't forget about the podcast, updated every day after every show. And don't forget about all the different ways you can listen to the show. 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Let me know how it works out for you. And I hope you have a great afternoon and a terrific evening. This is Mike Smith. Let's talk again tomorrow.
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14: From the National Newsroom of the Canadian Press, I'm Rob Westgate. Russia's ambassador to Canada says his country has been a member of the G20 since its founding in 1999, despite its recent absence amid wartime tensions. Oleg Stepanov was responding to word that U.S. President Donald Trump may invite Russian President Vladimir Putin to this December's G20 summit in Miami. When asked by reporters yesterday about the rumor, Prime Minister Mark Carney said if he speaks with Putin, he would simply say, "Get out of Ukraine." Meanwhile, Ukrainian President Volodymyr Zelensky is likely to visit Canada soon, even as early as next week. According to a government source, Zelensky's visit could happen after the funeral of Norway's King Harald, which is set for September 9th in Oslo. It would also come ahead of a Toronto summit later this month, focused on the return of Ukrainian children abducted by Russian officials, hosted by Foreign Affairs Minister Anita Anand. It is status quo in the Ontario legislature after the Progressive Conservatives and the NDP held onto their respective seats in three provincial by-elections last night. Progressive Conservative Jeff Beattie won the riding of Hamilton East Stony Creek, while his fellow party member Susan Leahy took the riding of York Simcoe. McMaster University political science professor Peter Graff says the trade war with the U.S. helped Premier Doug Ford and his party.
2: Somewhat naturally, people tend to look for the leader to bring them through tough times, and I think it's benefiting Doug Ford again in this moment. And, you know, maybe particularly in a place like Hamilton East Stony Creek, where the steel tariffs are going to bite most directly.
14: Meanwhile, New Democrat Fatima Chabon won the race for Scarborough Southwest. Founder and CEO Anil Abrol says the company will be able to meet demand for local fast food restaurants and coffee chains while remaining competitive regardless of the U.S.-Canada trade war. A Canadian paper cup and bowl manufacturer is seeing growing demand as tariffs prompt the domestic food service industry to seek out more Canadian-made takeout containers. EcoGuardian recently opened a new facility in Aurora, Ontario, making recyclable and compostable paper packaging.
15: We'll be able to produce north of 1 billion cups. We'll be very, very competitive against the local manufacturing, which is happening in the USA, whether with tariff or without tariff.
14: Abrol says EcoGuardian's cups and bowls are made in Ontario without any U.S. input, shielding it from the impending Canadian counter-tariffs. And finally, navigating insurance can be overwhelming as Southern Ontario residents pick up the pieces following a destructive storm earlier this week. Matt Hans, Vice President of Insurance at RateHub.ca, says it's important to get started early in the claim process if your property was damaged.
16: Try to document everything that's going on. I recommend taking photos or video with your phone of the damage.
14: He adds that most standard policies cover wind and hail damage, but may not cover damage due to flooding or sewage backup. This is the Canadian Press. In sports, Brett Bateman's hot start to his rookie season continued with three hits as his Toronto Blue Jays beat the Cleveland Guardians 6-3. The Jays have won 5 of 6 and are now a half game behind Cleveland, which holds the American League's last wildcard spot. Meanwhile, Lawrence Butler drove in the go-ahead run in the top of the fifth, and the Athletics pitchers, well, they combined for 18 strikeouts en route to a 7-4 victory over the Seattle Mariners. The Mariners are 6 games back of Houston in the American League West. They're also 4.5 games back of Cleveland for that third wildcard spot. And finally, the Canadian Forces Snowbirds will make a historic appearance at the 2026 Grey Cup game. The November 15th game in Calgary will mark the last time the legendary aerobatic squad flies its famed CT-114 Tudor jets. The Snowbirds started flying the jets back in 1971. The team will start flying new planes in the early 2030s. From the Canadian Press, I'm Rob Westgate.
17: This is the ongoing history of new music with Alan Cross.
18: So much can happen in 25 years. It's a long time. Things can evolve. Let me give you just one example. Let's go back to how the 20th century began. In just a quarter century, from 1900 to 1925, we got radio, airplanes, the Great War, the Russian Revolution, the Soviet Union, and the rise of communism. The Titanic sank. Women were empowered to vote. Einstein came up with the theory of relativity. Henry Ford changed manufacturing forever with the use of the assembly line, not to mention the introduction of cars that were mass-produced. We also got stainless steel, the first X-ray machine, the zipper, neon lighting, and instant coffee. And that's just for starters. Now let's look at the first 25 years of the 21st century. 9/11 and the wars that followed. The rise of China as a global power. The Arab Spring. An awareness of climate change. LGBT rights and social movements, COVID, Trump, the incorporation of the internet into everything. Now that the century is one quarter done, it's a good time to look back on what happened in music. The short answer is a lot. But because change happened so consistently and was adopted by so many people, and because there was so much turnover in news and information, it's very easy to lose perspective of how much things have changed since the clocks ticked over to January 1st, 2000. Let's take stock of things This is part two of the greatest rock moments of the millennium so far.
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18: Hi again, I'm Alan Cross, and this is the second episode in a 10-part series that looks back on the greatest moments in rock during the first 25 years of the 21st century. Actually, it's more than that. Yes, we'll look at moments, but also technology and events and things and people who, in retrospect, changed the course of musical history. And by looking at where we've been, there's a slight chance that we can maybe begin to predict where we're going. On episode one, we covered moments 100 to 91. Episode 2 involves moments 90 to 81. Let's get started. Number 90 is a big, fat failure, something that most people have completely forgotten. Once the legalities over MP3 players were settled in the late 90s, there was a rush by multiple companies to get into the market. Apple was an early adopter, jumping in with the iPod on October 23, 2001. When Bill Gates, then still in charge of Microsoft, had a look at an iPod, his reaction to the news that it only worked with Macs said, "Oh, what a shame." His reaction must have been different a year later, October 1st, 2002, when iPods became Windows compatible. However, Microsoft still didn't leap into the fray. After all, it was a software company, not one that made complicated pieces of hardware. But by 2006, that all changed. And on November 14th of that year, Microsoft released its own MP3 player. Sorry, digital music player. They called it the Zune. The first edition had a 30-gigabyte hard drive, a 3-inch LCD screen, Wi-Fi connectivity, and very interestingly, an FM radio. There were some cool features, too. Zune users could share songs wirelessly with other Zune users. Although that was hobbled by the fact that the receiving user could listen to the shared song just 3 times over 3 days. There was a Zune desktop app, similar to iTunes. There was a Zune store for downloads called the Marketplace. But you had to use a point system to buy music, which was very confusing. And then there was Microsoft's WMA audio file format that could be very restrictive when moving from platform to platform. The unit itself was kind of bulky. Wasn't nearly as slick as an iPod. Holding a Zune in one hand and an iPod in the other showed the differences in manufacturing quality. And for some reason, Microsoft offered Zunes in brown, which did not look good. This was a prototype for failure. Zunes stuck around for a few years. The Zune 2.0 had more memory and better battery life. It had a touch-sensitive navigation pad, which was pretty cool. You could sync your Zune with your computer via Wi-Fi, which was nice. And the user interface improved. Then, in 2009, there was the Zune HD. Very slick. An OLED screen, an FM radio, an HD radio tuner, and limited capabilities with HD video. The app ecosystem got bigger, too. But none of this mattered. Everybody wanted an iPod, which had a bigger market share, app support, and more. Most importantly, though, all iPod features were now part of the iPhone. People immediately began questioning why they needed two devices. They got rid of their iPods and just stuck with their iPhones. There were other problems, too. Poor marketing campaigns. Zunes were only available in select countries. And when it came right down to it, the Zune was seen as a bad imitation of the iPod. By 2011, the Zune was dead. Well, almost. They stopped producing the hardware, but the technology was integrated into other products like the Xbox. And that's been extremely successful. But the Zune itself? It has been reduced to a cultural touchstone from a time when Microsoft tried to take on Apple and lost. I have a Zune. Microsoft gave me one to try out, and it is currently displayed on my shelf of dead devices. And if I were to charge it up, I think that this song is on the hard drive. It came preloaded with my Zune. It's a band on Sub Pop called The Thermals.

0: item 89 on our list of the 100 greatest moments of the millennium so far is the death of Amy Winehouse, the first of many notable deaths that we'll encounter on this list. This was tragic. She was a once-in-a-generation voice. She had the image, the look, the feel, the commercial success, the critical praise. She was an activist. She was a philanthropist. She was a decent business person, too, amassing a fortune of at least 10 million pounds, making her one of the richest people under 30 in all of Britain. There was no one like Amy out there in the aughts. But it wasn't just her music that made her famous. It was the drinking and the drugs and the bad boyfriends and the dysfunctional family relationships and the self-destructive behavior. Amy was always followed by the paparazzi. Her moves were reported in the British media, the strange public behavior that sometimes got her arrested. And after a while, it all took its toll. Drug addiction, alcoholism, anorexia, bulimia, emphysema from too much smoking, and most likely some mental health issues. Amy was found dead by a bodyguard in her London flat on July 23, 2011. The verdict was alcohol poisoning. Her blood alcohol content was 0.416, more than four times what would get you busted for drunk driving. Combined with her other health problems, it was just too much for her body. She was too weak, and everything gave out at the age of 27. Amy released just two albums. What might she have been able to do had she lived?
1: I tried

Our 88th moment of the millennium so far is the final breakup of REM. They came together in Athens, Georgia in the spring of 1980 and lasted 31 years, a good 14 after Bill Berry, their original drummer, quit to become a hay farmer. Now, to be honest, REM was never the same as a three-piece. Their success was mixed after Berry left. There were albums and tours and some decent sales, but by 2010, they'd fulfilled their contractual obligations to Warner Brothers and became free agents. They started recording material with the idea of striking out independently, but everybody was just out of gas. So on September 21st, 2011, they officially announced that they were calling it a day. They struggled with that decision, but in the end, they wanted to leave the music business on their terms. Since then, they've resisted all offers to reunite. In 2024, Mike Mills said it would take an impending destruction of Earth by a comet to get the band back together. The end of REM was also important because in the beginning, they were such trailblazers. They started as an indie alternative band, a college rock band. But then, because they were tired of the recording and touring treadmill, they made the decision to jump to a major label. After a bidding war, Warner signed them in 1988 for $6 million, an insanely huge number for an indie band at that time. 8 years later, they signed another deal for $80 million. A lot of people screamed that they'd sold out. But because REM was able to continue as they always had without corporate interference, they showed other indie bands that they could make the jump to a major without compromising their art. Groups like Husker Du, Sonic Youth, and crucially, Nirvana would all make similar decisions. The very last REM album was released on March 7th, 2011. It was called Collapse Into Now, and this was one of the singles. It's called Mind Smells Like Honey.

From the breakup of REM at number 88, I'm going to move to Radio in the number 87 spot on our list of the greatest rock moments of the millennium so far. And here's what I mean. Radio is the cockroach of all media. From the time it emerged as a commercial mass broadcast thing in the early 1920s, people have predicted its death and demise. It was supposed to have been killed off by television in the 1950s. And then music video was supposed to have killed off radio at the start of the 1980s. And then streaming was predicted to be the final nail in the coffin in the 2000s. Well, no. Radio continues to survive. It's profitable, powerful, and popular, with over 80% of most populations around the world tuning in to listen every week. 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What hasn't changed yet is the reliance on AM and FM transmitters for distribution. In some parts of the world, digital audio broadcasting, DAB for short, has taken over with quite a bit of success. That'll never happen in North America because the U.S. roundly rejected DAB earlier this century in favor of HD radio, but that has been something of a bust. Satellite radio is doing okay, but there's no competition in that space. And satellite radio can be very expensive because it requires a subscription. There are challenges, but radio people and radio companies are excellent at creating great audio. And just like the 1950s and 1980s, big adjustments are required. But I have confidence that my people in this industry will figure things out. Revenue projections remain positive. It's still the number one form of listening in the car. And new technologies are on the horizon. It's been bumpy in some cases, but radio, not going anywhere anytime soon.

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2: This is episode 2 of a 10-part series looking at the greatest moments in rock in the 21st century so far. And in the 86th spot, I'm going to put the explosion in genres that we've seen in the last 25 years. Rock began to segment, stratify, and separate from the moment it was born in the 1950s. Nothing stays the same when you have so many people working on it. And for a while, things were fairly easy to navigate. You had rock, you had pop, there was R&B and country. But as time went by, each of those genres evolved and subdivided into new sounds that were related to the root sound, but definitely different. 1977 seems to be a pivotal year. Rock had already grown in a multitude of different directions. Metal, prog, psych, and the so-called corporate rock bands like Boston and Kansas. R&B began to beget things like funk and various forms of soul and dance music. But then, in 77, there were some big splits that resulted in a lot of polarization. On the R&B side, we got disco. On the rock side, we got punk. The legacy of each of those genres has been incredible. After that, the segmentation of all popular music went into overdrive. Add in new technologies like the synthesizer, the drum machine, the sampler, and digital recording technology, and entirely new vistas of unimagined sound and creativity opened up. And since then, we've just been getting more and more genres and subgenres and sub-subgenres and sub-sub-sub-sub-sub-sub-sub-sub-sub-sub-sub-sub-sub-sub-sub-genres, and well, you get what I mean. In my view, the thing that really turbocharged the explosion in new genre classifications was streaming. Let me explain. Streaming lives and dies by algorithms. To give music some kind of order within the algorithms and to make recommendations to users, it has to be classified and put into neat piles for constant reference. The people in charge of this at the streaming companies have had to invent names for all the new styles of music that come out, not just every year, but every week. The last time I checked with Spotify, the platform has something like, wait for it, 2,500 different and separate genre tags on the songs in their systems. If you want to see what I'm talking about, go to a website called Every Noise at Once and marvel at the interactive scatter plot of musical genres. They have names like squee, Indonesian idol pop, future funk, post-screamo, Arab trap, neo-trad metal degent, and Argentine telepop. No idea what that is. The varieties of genres available to us on our smartphones is absolutely overwhelming, and it gets more overwhelming by the day. Once upon a time, it was really easy to define rock music. And now in the 21st century, rock music is just a starting point. To make my point, I just pointed my mouse at Every Noise at Once, the map that we've got there, and I landed on this. And the genre is popgaze. This is a mixture of pop and shoegaze. And an example is a Canadian band called Women and this song entitled Eyesore.

0: Moving on from new genres, let's talk about older ones for item number 85 of the 100 greatest rock moments of the millennium so far. Once you've been around long enough, you begin to notice cycles in musical styles. A genre appears, gets big, goes into decline, and then disappears for a bit. After a while, though, it's rediscovered and enjoys a resurrection and a renaissance. Then the process repeats. The cycle runs between, well, probably between 12 and 15 years. The 2000s had several revival periods in its first 25 years. The first happened right around 2000 and 2001, when indie rock, which really was a refurbished version of the old-school early alt-rock of the late 80s, which itself was a repeat of the garage rock of the late 60s, mated with the punk of the mid-1970s. We called this the indie rock revival, or post-punk revival. It gave us new, sharp, clever bands like The Strokes and The Hives, The Yeah Yeah Yeahs, Franz Ferdinand, Interpol, and the Arctic Monkeys. About a decade later, there was another revival. Straight-ahead punk came back into fashion, as did emo, shoegaze, and various flavors of psychedelic music. And if you want to follow this line around the same time, which would be the mid-2010s, we started seeing more synth-based music that definitely had an 80s technopop vibe. So what's that? 4, 5 revival periods in the last 25 years? Does this speak to something larger about the need to recycle songs and styles in rock? Maybe? I guess we'll find out as the century progresses, and we'll continue to monitor the evolution and stratification and segmentation of rock.
1: All right. Troy Green.

From Sweden, The Hives, part of the garage rock slash indie rock revival of the early 2000s. That's called Tick Tick Boom. Moment number 84 in our list is the death of the 24-hour music video channel. When MTV signed on in 1981, and Much Music followed in 1984, the world said this was the death of radio. We just talked about that, the whole video killed the radio star thing. Artists and labels gladly paid to have expensive videos made, which they then gave to the music channels free of charge because they knew that a hot music video would sell CDs and more than make up for the cost. All MTV and Much Music and all the other channels really had to do was run this free content for much of the broadcast day. Artists did make money on video plays through performance rights organizations, but that almost never covered the cost of making the video in the first place. And besides, the cost of making a video was charged to the artist by the label, and that money was recouped through record sales. Still, it was a really good business for a while. There was MTV, MTV2, VH1, VH1 Classic, VH1 Country, VH1 Mega Hits. Anyone remember The Box? That was a Dutch-based music channel. Meanwhile, Much Music expanded into the U.S. for a while. Eventually, though, that division was sold and turned into a service called Fuse. The shift away from music videos began earlier than you might think. MTV was the first, moving to lifestyle and reality programming in 1992 with shows like The Real World in order to broaden appeal and increase advertising revenues. By the late 1990s, all video channels were seeing pressure from other media, especially this thing called the Internet. By the time YouTube got going in the mid-2000s and the labels figured things out with their service called Vevo, the music video channels on television, on cable, were in trouble. By the early 2010s, MTV was pretty much out of the business of showing music videos in rotation. Much Music followed suit with endless repeats of shows like Ridiculousness. MTV Canada, which officially launched in 2006, shut down forever at the end of 2024. The music video, however, does live on as an art form and a promotional tool. But we'll get to that in just a sec. Right now, though, it seems like a good time to play this song by the Presidents of the United States of America.

Since we're on the subject of the death of the music video channel, let's look at the new life of music videos themselves. Their ever-evolving existence is number 83 on our list. Budgets are much smaller than they used to be. They no longer help sell CDs, or at least barely. But they're still an art form, and they're still important to the overall music ecosystem. Music videos remain crucial for promoting new songs and albums, just not necessarily on TVs anymore. It's all about smartphones and tablets and social media. Think TikTok and Instagram. The roots of the music video are still the same, showing off performances, telling stories, expressing themes and feelings and visuals. Instead of waiting in front of a TV for your favorite music video to come on, they're available on demand, and they can be shared endlessly and immediately. Unlike when artists and labels gave videos to the music channels for free, in this new era, videos can be monetized in a new way. YouTube doesn't pay a lot for a video view, but it is something. And music videos still set trends in culture and fashion. Plus, there are still awards for the best music videos. MTV still insists on staging their Video Music Awards, while in Canada, there's something called the Prism Prize, which acknowledges excellence in music video production every year. So, yeah, the TV, the cable music video channel is pretty much extinct in the 21st century. But music videos themselves continue to evolve with technology and the ever-changing demands of music consumers. Here's an example of a contemporary artist who understands the assignment of music videos in the 21st century. It's 21 Pilots. Here's Heathens.

0: Two more moments for this episode. And the next one is a sneaky attempt by a major record label to hobble your personal computer.
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0: This is part two of a 10-part series of programs looking at the 100 greatest moments in rock and alt-rock so far this century. And like I said at the beginning, we're looking at more than individual moments. We're also talking about events, important people, things, and technology. And at number 82 on the list is, in fact, some technology, some malevolent technology. It has gone down in history as the Sony rootkit controversy. If we go back to 2005, music piracy was rampant. CD sales were in free fall. People were trading songs by the billions through illegal file sharing programs. All you had to do was rip a CD to your computer, fire up LimeWire or Kazaa or Audio Galaxy Satellite or BearShare or whatever, and you could distribute the music from that CD to the rest of the planet. Illegally, of course. Record labels were at an absolute loss at what to do. Sure, they were pursuing lawsuits and other legal means, and digital rights management was being used to stop copying. But once the music public realized that they could get all the music they wanted for free, it turned into one big game of whack-a-mole. Then somebody came up with an idea. Look, if people are sharing music from compact discs that they rip to their computers, why not make it difficult to do that ripping in the first place? And so the Sony BMG rootkit concept was born. Sony BMG was one of the biggest major labels at the time. They hired a couple of software companies to come up with some sneaky code. There was XCP, short for Extended Copy Protection, developed by First for Internet and MediaMax. That came from a company called Suncom. Both were supposed to stop music fans from ripping CDs to their hard drives. Well, how? Well, basically, if you put one of these XCP CDs in your CD-ROM drive to copy it, something called a rootkit was automatically installed surreptitiously on your machine. It happened without the user noticing or being told. And the installation happened deep in the Windows code, making it very hard to detect and remove. The XCP malware came on albums ranging from Neil Diamond to Frank Sinatra to Celine Dion to Cyndi Lauper. And there's no way to sugarcoat this. This was the unauthorized installation of malicious code, a malicious software program on private computers that granted unauthorized access to that system by an outside party without your consent. This was a legal and ethical and moral breach never before seen in the music industry. Not only that, but this software created vulnerabilities on your computer that could be exploited by hackers for other reasons. It compromised the security of personal computers. A security researcher named Mark Rusinovich discovered the rootkit ploy and published his findings in October 2006. The outrage and the blowback was intense. There were lawsuits, governments launched inquiries, and there were accusations of Sony BMG being one big pusher of viruses. In the end, Sony BMG lost several class action lawsuits and paid out millions in damages. Not only did this not stop music piracy, but the rootkit fiasco made people trust record labels even less. Here's a song from an album that was originally released with the Sony BMG rootkit. It's from Our Lady Peace, and the album is called, how appropriate, Healthy and Paranoid Times.

Our final moment on this list for this program, number 81 on our top 100, also involves something unwanted being placed on a hard drive. This time, though, it was done with the best of intentions, I think. After a dalliance with BlackBerry for their 360 tour, U2 was back working with Apple in 2014. The band entered a partnership for the launch of the iPhone 6 and the first Apple Watch that September. Both Apple and the band thought it would be really cool if they gifted U2's new album, Songs of Innocence, to everyone with an Apple iTunes account. So they did. With the push of a button at the Apple event, 500 million copies of the album were pushed out to every iTunes user's devices. There was no opt-out. It was like, screw you, here's a U2 album. At that moment, it was promoted as the biggest single release of an album that the world had ever seen. Okay, nice, but the backlash was bad. See, the problem was many users did not like learning that Apple could get into their iTunes libraries without their consent. The stunt was seen as a massive invasion of privacy and disregard for the autonomy of music fans. Even some U2 fans were not happy with this gift. Okay, so just delete it, right? Well, it wasn't that simple. Many users reported problems getting rid of the album, which made things even worse. Social media was flooded with complaints. It was a complete and utter PR fiasco. Apple had to release a special tool that allowed users to remove Songs of Innocence from their libraries with one click. But by then, the damage had been done. Apple and U2 had to apologize for misjudging their act of generosity. Like the Sony rootkit controversy, the unwanted U2 record brought attention to the fact that users wanted 100% control over what went on their devices. This was a personal space thing, a privacy thing. They want transparency and respect, even when the intentions are supposedly good. If you had an iPhone in 2014, check whatever iPhone you've got now, and it's possible that your iTunes library still contains this song, whether you know it or not.

0: back in a moment.
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0: Let's review part two of our 10-part look back of the 100 greatest moments in rock in the 21st century so far. At number 90, Microsoft's doomed attempt to take on the iPod with the Zune. Number 89 was the tragic death of Amy Winehouse. Then we talked about the final breakup of REM at number 88. Radio's challenges in the digital age was 87. 86 was all about the explosion of new genres that we've seen over the past 25 years. Then we backtrack a bit for number 85, and we talked about all the music revivals we saw. MTV and Much Music's bailing on music videos was at 84, while the continued evolution of the music video itself was at 83. At number 82, we discussed the heinous Sony BMG rootkit scandal. And at 81, it was U2's grand gesture of a free album that no one wanted. On part three, we'll look at the rise in copyright infringement cases, the struggling concept of the album, a broken leg that turned into a concert triumph, and Live Aid, Part 2, among other things. If you missed Part 1, which detailed moments 100 to 91, it's available as a podcast. Just download and go. 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It's all about what happens when true crime meets music. And should you have any questions, comments, complaints, critiques, or whatever, just drop me a line through alan@alancross.ca. Technical production for all this is by Rob Johnston. We'll see you next time for part three of the 100 greatest rock moments of the millennium so far. I'm Alan Cross.
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7: From the National Newsroom of the Canadian Press, I'm Rob Westgate. The latest snapshot of Canada's job market is due to be released today. Statistics Canada will publish its labor force survey for August, and the early indicators suggest another boost in employment. A Reuters poll of economists predicts employers added 15,000 new workers to the economy. And while positive, it is still below July's figure of 75,000 jobs added. Stateside now, where diesel has hit a new record price, soaring to an average of $5.85 a gallon for the first time ever. Because diesel is used in many freight and delivery networks, higher prices at the pumps mean higher transportation costs for a long list of everyday goods. The price of regular gasoline has also been going up, although not as fast. Overall, energy prices have been climbing steadily since the U.S. launched its now six-month war with Iran, which has been disrupting one of the world's largest fuel supplies. Tensions in Canada and U.S. relations has been rising since trade negotiations collapsed last month. Prime Minister Mark Carney is hitting back at senior officials at the Trump administration who accuse him of derailing the talks for political reasons. Carney stated that he does not think the members of the U.S. government, appointed, not elected, are experts on Canadian politics. While visiting a manufacturing plant in Laval, Quebec, affected by the U.S. tariffs, Federal Industry Minister Melanie Joly reiterated that every effort is being made to protect jobs.
8: If you are a business owner and you're working in a sector that is impacted by the tariffs, don't do sudden moves. Don't take sudden decisions. Come and see us. We can help you. We are there with loans, interest-free loans, but we're also with non-repayable contributions, so basically grants, to help you out.
7: Ottawa is estimating that 25,000 businesses across the country are directly affected by U.S. tariffs. Educators say the rapid pace at which artificial intelligence is developing requires the creation of a framework guiding teachers on how to incorporate the technology in the classroom. The integration of AI in the classroom has largely been left up to the school districts to manage. The Pembina Trails School Division in Winnipeg developed its own AI guidelines about 2 years ago. That was after waiting for direction from governments that never came. Michelle Carlos, a digital coach with Pembina Trails, says a framework could help smaller school divisions.
9: Smaller school divisions probably don't have as many resources to support developing this, to support the training of staff. So I feel like for equity reasons that definitely national guidelines and provincial guidelines would be super helpful.
7: Manitoba's education minister says they're currently developing guiding principles on AI education to help educators, schools, and school division leaders make thoughtful decisions. This is the Canadian Press. In sports, the Toronto Blue Jays earned a critical win over the Cleveland Guardians. Brett Bateman had three hits, and Nathan Lucas lined a two-run double with the bases loaded in the fifth inning as Toronto beat Cleveland 6-3. The Jays have now won 5 of 6 and sit a game back of the Guardians, who hold the American League's last wildcard spot. The NHL has a new 12-year French-language broadcast arrangement in Canada. TVA Sports snagged the rights through a sub-licensing agreement between Rogers Communications and Quebecor. Now, under the deal, TVA Sports and TVA Sports Direct will air up to 350 regular season games per season, including 32 of the Montreal Canadiens contests. That's up from 22 last season. They'll also retain the exclusive French-language rights for Habs playoff games. And finally, midfielder J.C. Gando and the Vancouver Whitecaps have mutually agreed to part ways after he cleared waivers. Gando was selected 5th overall by the Whitecaps in the 2023 MLS Super Draft. From the Canadian Press, I'm Rob Westgate.
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11: Welcome, I'm Lisa Wexler, and I am filling in for the great David Cooper. You're listening to The Last Show. It isn't, of course, The Last Show, and it won't be the last show I'm filling in for, but David's at Burning Man having a great time. And we have a lot of wonderful tech talk coming up with Carmi Levy, who's a tech journalist. We're going to talk about the transition for Apple. That's a very, very big one. And Jesse Rogerson, who's a scientist who also knows a lot about technology and the ever-changing world of science. So stick around. All this and more on The Last Show. I'm very delighted to introduce to you Jesse Rogerson, who is an astrophysics professor at York University. By the way, astro and physics are literally two subjects that I never did study in school. And Jesse is going to teach us all about it. He has a PhD in astrophysics from York University in Toronto. And Jesse, you say that science communication and outreach are really important to you. And why is that?
12: Well, so doing science is fun. It is like building an experiment and trying to suss out the answer to a question. I personally got into telescopes and I was really just loved pointing telescopes at things and trying to figure out the answers to like interesting questions. I'm a black hole guy, supermassive black hole guy. But I found that there's so many things we could say here, Lisa. There's a huge gap between where and who does science, where it's done in a university and who's doing the science, and the everyday people that use that knowledge, whether they know about their use of it or not. There's a huge gap between that.
11: Oh, that's a good point.
12: Right? Yeah. Like for example, people would be surprised at how much of their world is run by space technology. for example. So the infrastructure
11: give me an example.
12: Right. So communications, telecommunications is a huge part of the world now. How banking is run, how trading is done, how we communicate weather to each other, how we manage our lives around a city with directions. All of this is based on space infrastructure. So that just people just don't even realize that gap is there.
11: So, Jesse, it must be really frustrating for you as an astrophysicist when you see so much skepticism leveled at scientists, particularly on the internet and social media feeds. I mean, you were telling me off air how, frankly, annoying it is to you to see somebody who is defending vaccinations, as an example, get pilloried and punched about basic science. Is that basic science to you?
12: Well, so here's the thing. So there's a frustration that comes from it, but I also have done a lot of reading and learning about where this comes from. So the people who say that, for example, that vaccines cause autism, they are stuck in a world where they can't trust anything. So they can't trust their governments, they can't trust their police force, they can't trust this, they can't trust that, their education system. And this is their perspective. They can't trust these things. And so when a medical person who's part of that establishment says you should take a vaccine, it'll be good for you, they can easily fall down a rabbit hole of being, oh, that's part of the system, I'm going to distrust it. So really, what science communication is to me is the act of building trust, right? So communicating the science is not even the most important part to me. What I want to do with you, why I come here with David, why I talk to my students, why I talk to anybody, is because I just want to show that scientists are humans. We want to answer questions. We want to chat with you. We want to talk with you about this stuff. Maybe we won't change each other's minds, but I'm not going to try and be mean to you, and I don't want to make you feel belittled about it. We're just all trying to figure out this world together, and if you have questions about vaccines, go talk to your doctor. That's what I think you should do.
11: I think that's a really nice, humble approach. I personally, coming at this as a judge and as a lawyer, I believe in evidence. I do. And with that, and by the way, and with that, I also believe in faith. So I'm kind of both. Like, I understand faith. I understand evidence. I understand choosing to believe in things larger than oneself that you can't necessarily point to. Because I think that love is the greatest force in the universe, for example, and you can't touch it, but you can see it everywhere. So let me ask you this. You've sent me a bunch of interesting stories. I want to go to the underwear story. Of course I want to go to the underwear story. So you sent me a story about scientists who bury 2,000 pairs of underwear to prove a point.
12: Yes.
11: I read the article. I'm not even sure I understand the point. So explain what they were trying to do.
12: So this was in Switzerland. And the point of this endeavor, these are agroologists, I guess. And what they were trying to do is demonstrate the soil fertility and soil health around the country of Switzerland. So what they did to do this as sort of like a cheeky, fun way of doing it is they recruited a bunch of,
11: so
12: like,
11: to speak.
12: Yes,
11: yeah,
12: so
11: that's
12: to speak.
11: By the way, that's very
12: no
11: cute,
12: pun intended.
11: A cheeky
12: yes.
11: thing. That's very cute. Yeah, no pun intended.
12: They recruited a bunch of citizen scientists. So this is why I love the story so much, is because it was based on citizen scientists. They got 1,000 regular people to go out into their gardens and their meadows and places nearby their houses and bury underpants, 2,000 of them, as well as 12,000 tea
11: bags. Same underwear, by the way, because this is critical. This is critical to the entire experiment. Was it the same underwear, same brand, same size, same quality?
12: No, there was a range of stuff, but all cotton based. Yes, so that's a good. Yeah, I think you're okay. Right. They should have been controlling for that variable. But that's
11: right?
12: The point, though. The point, though, is not to get the perfect variables set up for this experiment. What it was is to show that in a variety of soils around Switzerland, things degrade at different rates. And they did that, and they dug them all up 2 months later, both the 2,000 underwears and the 12,000 tea bags, and found that there was varying levels of degradation, and they could point to the type of soil and the type of place that would degrade the least and the ones that would degrade the most.
11: And here's where I didn't understand the article, Mr. Okay. Astrophysicist. We're chatting with Jesse Rogerson. I need you to explain to me which is better, those that degrade
13: slower or faster, and why?
12: Okay, so the ones that degraded the least, so they had like no holes in them, they just looked like regular underpants when they dug them up 2 months later, they came from monocultures. So things like farming, grasslands, and like the grass around someone's house or something like that. That's a bad thing. The reason it's a bad thing is because you don't have a lot of biological activity acting to degrade. So you don't have like a lot of fertility, and you don't have a lot of like biodiversity. There's not a lot of bacteria and fungus that's trying to like break things down.
13: So what you're saying is you don't have a lot of worms that are eating the underwear.
12: Yeah, worms. I don't know if worms is the exact organism, but in a way is saying yes, that could be a way of saying it. Whereas the ones that had, there was other places. In fact, the ones that had the most were private gardens. Like it could be on the same property, but it would be like buried in someone's garden. And there it was degraded like crazy. But that was because those people took care of that soil. They put in fertilizers. They aerated it. They dug out things. They moved things around. So the soil health, the more it was able to degrade the underpants and make holes in it, the more fertile that land was. That's not necessarily going to say how perfect the soil is, because you can go too far. You can have too much phosphorus or too much nitrogen. You can over-fertilize, for example. You can over-fertilize. But in a way of like showing a big, huge experiment to a bunch of people, you can say, look, everybody, monoculture is bad for the soil. Taking care of the soil is good for the soil. So that's the result of the study.
13: You got to worry about dirt now. Got to worry about the oceans, the dirt, the ozone.
12: All of it.
13: Is there anything, Jesse, you're looking up in the sky a lot. Is there anything not to worry about? And by the way, the sky falling down on us, all the sky pollution, the trash, right?
12: We got to take care of it all. It's all our natural resources.
13: It's tempting to get back under the covers. I won't do it, but it's tempting, right? All right, so let's see what else. You also talked about, and everyone is interested in this. Oh, you know what? We're gonna come back. We're gonna circle back, and we're gonna come back with Jesse Rogerson, who is an astrophysicist, and I'm Lisa Wexler. I'm subbing in for Dave Cooper. We'll be right back, and we're gonna talk a little bit about some possible new discovery in treating Alzheimer's disease when we return.
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13: And welcome back to The Last Show with David Cooper. I'm Lisa Wexler. I'm having a great time subbing in for David because I get to learn from some of our more extraordinary regular guests, including Jesse Rogerson, who's an astrophysicist at York University and is teaching us a little bit about things we didn't already know. Jesse, you sent me a piece about possibly a new way to treat Alzheimer's disease, which afflicts millions of individuals and loosely called in connection with dementia of all kinds, memory loss, is something that I think it's fair to say most people are afraid will happen to themselves as they get older.
12: Myself included. This is like neurodegenerative diseases where you're the network of the neurons that your brain has built over your entire life slowly degrade. And it's the density of connections, the density of neurons in your brain, and how often you keep up those connections and how often you work on them. That's our intelligence. That's our consciousness. That's our soul, if you want to, right? That is who you are. And if you start degrading those as these many
13: but it's also our connection.
12: Yeah, right. It's our connection to everybody.
13: It's our connection. And when you don't have memory, what do you have in common with someone else, even your own closest family? You're supposed to remember the same things. It's true.
12: It's sad. It's a tough thing for everyone to be going through. So because of that, scientists are working really hard to try and figure out what we do about this. How do we stop the neurons from degrading? As this study is suggesting, how do we actually regrow neurons and regrow connections? So to trace this story back, you have to go back to 2017 when a group of scientists developed a technique to target specific proteins and degrade them. You can use this, it's like a medical technique that can be used for a variety of things, but they developed this technique. And fast forward to today, they've tried it out on some cancers, degrading proteins in cancer cells and trying to destroy them. That's really good. But now they looked at a really interesting thing going on in the brain, and that is targeting something called astrocytes. These are cells in the brains in our brains that support neurons. And most importantly, it's a cell that can turn into a neuron if nudged in the right way. So this is where it gets really, really interesting, Lisa. It's a cell in our brain that can turn into a neuron if nudged in the right way. Specifically, if a specific protein called PTBP1 is degraded. And so the scientists...
13: Oh, that's rolling right off my tongue. I know. I'm going to remember that, Jesse, very easily.
12: So yeah, the scientists...
13: Keep going. Yeah, very good.
12: They recognized that there's this, there's a cell in our brain that can be morphed into a neuron, and they had a technique that could allow that morph to happen. And so they tried it. So they injected this degradation technique onto some cells in a petri dish, some brain cells in a petri dish, and they turned an astrocyte into a neuron. Then they shot some electricity through it, and they actually got it.
13: In a mouse, not a human cell, right?
12: Before they even did it in the mice, they did it in a petri dish, in like a brain analog, in like a brain cell, a human brain cell. So then they got some good results, and they're like, you know what? We should do this in mice. They took some experiments in mice where they had been running mice through mazes and watching mice build nests, and they could see that there were some afflicted with Alzheimer's or neurodegenerative issues where they couldn't build nests or couldn't remember how to do the mazes. And they did this treatment on them, and within weeks, those mice had grown more dense brains, they had more neurons, and they remembered how to build nests, and they remembered how to do their mazes. It is landmark, not because it slowed down the degeneration, but because it actually grew neurons back. And that is a huge step.
13: This is phenomenal, actually. Of course, unfortunately, we know that when we know biotech, we know that the majority of things that work in mice don't work in people. But at least it's a start. It's a hopeful start. But my son is in biotech, and I know a lot about biotech, and I get so excited about mice. And then he says to me, Mommy, don't get that excited. 1 in 1,000 mice, you know, with people. But it's good. It's all good. But you know what's interesting is I'm listening to you about these astrocytes, which I've never heard of, which adding with scientist Jesse Rogerson, it reminds me a little bit, the only analogy I can think of is stem cells, because the reason that stem cells theoretically are so important when it comes to scientific research and possibility is because they are also cells that can morph into other cells as we need them, right? That's the only other cell I've ever heard of that can change.
12: To your first point, you're totally right. Mice are a good analog to do work on, but they're not perfect. And so the next step that they're doing is they're going to do this test on primates. And that's the next thing they're going to be doing. So that's interesting. But I hadn't thought about this.
13: Oh, I'm kind of sad to hear that.
12: Yeah, well, testing
13: on animals. I just want to say, experimenting on monkeys really chills my soul.
12: I know.
13: I know how they're kept. Yale University in Connecticut, where I live, still has one of the largest, you know, labs on primates. And to me, it's really a heartbreak and kind of revolting and upsetting. But okay,
12: you make a great point.
13: I hear you, but it's just upsetting to me.
12: Mm-hmm. I hadn't thought about this stem cell idea. The idea that it's sort of similar to a stem cell. Nowhere in my reading did it mention something like that, but it does feel kind of like that. You're right. It does.
13: And that's why I'm a complete pseudoscientist, really. That's Zippo. Didn't even take physics in high school. But, you know, I learn from people like you, Jesse Rogerson. You know, I try and listen. I learn, right? That's the point.
12: What did you need physics for when you're going on to become a judge?
13: You know, I'll tell you, I left high school early. That's why I didn't take physics. I would have taken it had I stayed. But I understand from people who study physics that it's more about not the substantive knowledge about the sky, but expanding your brain, right? It's about, you know, it's about stretching your brain to think about things you haven't thought about before.
12: Yeah, I was just about to say. So for me, what attracted me to physics in general was that it was always neat little problems. Neat little problems is sort of what is my pitch about physics. So you everything seems so complex and complicated and scary to students, but really it's just like there's a few rules that the universe follows, and then let's take those rules and apply them in weird situations and see what happens. And can we use the rules to predict what's going to happen? Like if I drop a ball, can I calculate how long it's going to take to hit the ground? Of course I can. What about if there's a rocket launch? Can I calculate how fast the rocket needs to move and how much fuel it needs? And these are all neat little problems, and you can break them down, and there's that problem-solving approach to the universe was what attracted me to it. And so that's how I ended up in it. And now I like teaching that.

0: Must have felt that.
1: Oh my gosh. The first time I went observing as a grad student, because of the images I was taking, I would set my telescope. I was on a mountain in the middle of a desert in just outside of Tucson, Arizona, Kitt Peak. And I would set the telescope going, and my image would take 20 minutes to take. So the telescope would be collecting light for 20 minutes. And so during that 20 minutes, when I probably should have been doing other work and preparing, I would go and stand outside and I would look at the sky, because it was the most beautiful sky I'd ever seen. And that's sort of the whole point, is it's the awe of nature, right? That, and just trying to understand what's going on. The stars are there. They're a part of nature. Everybody should go out and find a chance to look at a really, truly dark sky in their life.
0: Thank you so much, Jesse Rogerson, scientist, educator, right here on The Last Show with David Cooper. I'm Lisa Wexler. Stay tuned for more wonderful conversation with brilliant people when we come back.
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4: It's time for Technology Time. I'm Lisa Wexler. Welcome back to The Last Show with David Cooper. I'm subbing in for David this week while he's at Burning Man. Carmi Levy is a regular on the show, and I've already had a chance to get to know him last week. I look forward to saying hi. Hello, Carmi. Welcome. Hi.
5: So good to be with you, Lisa.
4: All right. So you send me the sexiest topics. Do we want to begin with the one that everyone is talking about, which is MapQuest surges in usage as Google bends the knee on Lake America, which, by the way, Apple also bent a knee. So
5: yeah.
4: You tell me, Carmi.
5: So, yeah, we all know Donald Trump signed an executive order last week ordering the U.S. government to refer to Lake Ontario as Lake America. And they were going to update the national database of place names. And that's where Google gets its information from. Google, the federal government hadn't even made the change. Google had already announced.
4: They did it on Saturday.
5: Exactly. They couldn't do it fast enough because, of course, they had to align with the White House, which, of course, you know, made every Canadian very happy. What ended up happening was everyone was waiting for Apple. Now we see that Apple has done the same thing. So that if you're in the U.S. and you're using either Google Maps or Apple Maps, it shows as Lake America. Well, interestingly, MapQuest, in the middle of all of this, MapQuest, of course, was probably the first navigation app that most people used, but they haven't used it in 20 years because a lot of people thought, well, did it even exist anymore?
4: I wasn't sure. Does it?
5: Apparently it does. I mean, I haven't used it, I think, in 20 years, but they announced that they weren't going to do it. And a few years ago, when Donald Trump did the same thing with the Gulf of Mexico, MapQuest also said, no, we're not going to do it. We're not going there. And also, they got some positive publicity at the time. This time, though, it's going viral. People are so upset with Google and Apple and so pleased with MapQuest that they would defy an executive order that MapQuest is now the most popular app in the App Store in both the U.S. and Canada. Their numbers are off the charts.
4: Is that right?
5: Yeah, so MapQuest, you know, saved from the grave, all because they decided to be politically incorrect on the executive order.
4: You know, I would like to revisit this a month from now and see what happens. It'd be very interesting.
5: Yeah, just because people downloaded it doesn't necessarily mean they're going to stick with it. You're using it every day is a very different thing. So, and I'll admit, like, I can't imagine using MapQuest to navigate in my car. So I'll give it a try just because everyone else is, but it's not the same thing. Doesn't have traffic guidance, doesn't have all the features. I can't report accidents and things like that like I can in Google Maps or Waze or Apple. So, yeah, you're right. I think a month from now, MapQuest is going to go back to being kind of that app that everybody used decades ago. But
4: unless
5: for now,
4: it's been waiting all this time to show off its finery and, you know, prove everybody else wrong. We'll see.
5: I kind of hope so. We all love a good David versus Goliath story, and MapQuest is the ultimate David. So good on you guys. Good show.
4: And by the way, speaking of Apple, big news this week for Apple because they have a new CEO, like big news.
5: Yeah. And so Tim Cook was the guy who took over from Steve Jobs and he did an amazing job. I mean, the company is worth so much more than it was when he first took the helm.
4: In the trillions, right? It was $350 billion and now it's umpteen trillions.
5: Yep. I think at various points it's been above $5 trillion this year. So it is the world's, depending on when you check the data, they're usually either the world's most valuable tech company or on certain days also the world's most valuable company, period. So hard to argue that Tim Cook wasn't highly successful as a CEO. And so exactly. I mean, he's a remarkable guy. And also just from what I can hear, a wonderful boss.
4: I really like, before we move on to the next guy, I just want to pause and say that I really appreciated that Apple tried more than other tech companies to understand that we wanted some privacy in our communications.
5: Right on.
4: Full stop.
5: And, exactly. And you know, as I, you know, I track some of the biggest technology companies in the world, including Apple. And Apple is, they don't just talk the privacy walk, they walk it as well. And they call themselves a privacy first company. Their products, both their hardware, their software, their operating systems, their services are all designed with privacy first. So data doesn't stay on devices. Data isn't shared when it doesn't need to be shared. It's not sold to third parties. All the things that companies like Meta and Google do with your data, and TikTok and others, where they'll sell it to whoever the highest bidder happens to be, that's not Apple's business plan. And so, like, everything else being equal, I'll take Apple's respect of people's privacy, you know, before I take anyone else's. You know, Google monetizes our data, Apple protects it, and I'm 100% there with you. This is a company that respects that. And under John Ternus, the new CEO,
4: who is this guy? What do we know about him?
5: So he's been with the company for 25 years. He was a hardware engineer. He originally started off, he actually designed Macs and MacBook laptops, and then he moved into the full range of products, so like iPads, iPhones, you know, pretty much any Apple device. His last role was senior vice president of hardware engineering. So basically, if you like Apple products because they're built well, that was him. So
4: not only, you know, built well, but designed beautifully.
5: Yeah. And so he's the guy, like, and so, you know, Tim Cook was a supply chain genius, and so he built the back end that allowed Apple to scale. But John Ternus is a product guy. And so for anyone who sort of feels that, you know, they wish Apple could be more innovative, they wish Apple could kind of, you know, introduce products that are exciting again, that aren't just bigger, better, faster iPhones, he's the right guy for the role. And he's kind of a mixture of Steve Jobs and Tim Cook. And it'll be interesting to see how he settles into the role. I'm also a big fan of him. Apparently, he's a really big cyclist, as am I. So,
4: oh, is he really?
5: Yeah, boy, wouldn't I love to take a ride with John Ternus? I'm sure he would leave me on the side of the road, but
4: he's getting $3 million base, US dollar, and then $54 million more or less a year. More or less.
5: Yeah. Plus, more, yeah, exactly. Plus, you know, all of his stock options. He could probably retire now as well, but, you know.
4: Retire? They're not doing this for the money anymore.
5: Not at all. And I like what I've heard from him over the last few months as he has prepared for the role. Because Tim Cook is, he calls him his mentor, and they've been working very closely together. And Tim Cook isn't going to be going away. He's taking over the role of executive chair. And so he'll be responsible for government relations. So, you know, staying close to the White House and leaders in other countries as well.
4: How old are these guys, Carmi Levy? How old are they?
5: John Ternus is 51 years old. Tim Cook is 65.
4: Okay, so he's sort of a kid too. 65 isn't old.
5: Oh, he's just getting started. And he said he's not leaving Apple. So he's just going to take on this role. And so he'll still be in the room. He will still be there for the new CEO to work with and provide guidance as he needs it. So he's not really disappearing. And, you know, I think John Ternus will make the role his own. Apple, of course, is the most influential technology company on the planet. So this CEO role is probably the most closely watched and the one that people kind of freak out over.
4: I have something for them to do. Are you ever going to be in the room with them, Carmi?
5: God, I hope so.
4: I have an assignment for them.
5: Sure. Okay, what is it?
4: Okay, and I'm serious.
5: Uh-huh.
4: With all their brilliance and understanding, and I already told you my son-in-law, Yotam, is a genioso, so he kind of put this into my head. There is no reason why they don't have a searchable by photographic feature in my iPhone. Why do I have to scroll through all my photos to find my mother? If it doesn't say mommy as a document, they can't find it. That is BS, and you know it.
5: So I have good news for you on that front. So one of John Ternus's priorities is to really figure out how does Apple become an AI company as well. So they're incorporating AI. There's going to be a new version of Siri called Siri AI that's going to be released within the next year. They're incorporating AI into more of their products.
4: All right. Stay with us. We got to hear more on a part two. We're chatting with Carmi Levy, and we love this segment. It's called... What is it called?
5: Time for technology.
4: Yeah, I want to call it tech talk. That's really what I want to call it. Tech talk. But all right, time for technology. It's longer, but tech talk it is. And Carmi Levy, I'm Lisa Wexler. I'm subbing in for David Cooper. We're all going to be right back. We're going to do more tech talk coming right after this.
3: 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That's 1-888-505-6644. The Last Show with David Cooper.
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4: And we're back with Tech Talk. Or what's it called, Carmi Levy? What's it?
5: It's time for technology time.
4: It's time for technology. That's cute too. Carmi Levy is a tech journalist, and he joins us regularly right here on The Last Show with David Cooper. I'm Lisa Wexler, your host for Anon. And Carmi, first of all, it's Carmi Levy, which I should have known better because it is my mother's maiden name. I was pronouncing it Levy, which is another. But that we could be related. I mean, it is my mother's maiden name, really.
5: But when I go to synagogue, it's Levy. So, you know, either or. Take your pick. Pick your language.
4: Shall we tell people what Levy is? You know what it is, right?
5: Well, it's the tribe, right? We were we assisted the Cohens. We assisted the priests.
4: We were the teachers.
5: Yeah. And my wife was a teacher, so, you know, it all fits.
4: Yeah, and my mother was a teacher, Levy. Her mother was a teacher. My aunt, they're all Levites. So it's from the Levite tribe, the Levies. Anyway, Carmi, hello.
5: Good to be back with you.
4: Hello. I mean, you could be family. You never know. All right, if you go back further enough, you probably are.
5: I'd like to think we're all family.
4: I like to think we're all family, too. So we were talking a little bit about Apple and the new CEO of Apple and how much money he's getting paid. And also the idea of this new search feature and AI. And when I hear that Apple is going to be encompassing more AI, of course, selfishly, I want it to be good for me, but I don't want it to make me dumber. Do you know what I'm trying to say? In other words,
5: yeah, it should help, not replace cognitive thought. Absolutely,
4: right.
5: I'm right there with you. There's a very serious danger if we allow AI to do everything for us. You know, do our research, do our writing, do our creative work. Then what's left for us? And there is research that suggests it does tend to, you know, dull our senses. Exactly. So yeah, we have to make sure that we maintain that sense of balance.
4: But for Apple to keep growing, it really does have to keep pace with all of the other companies that are running like crazy for AI, right? They have to.
5: And Apple they called it Apple Intelligence 2 years ago at the Worldwide Developers Conference. And they made a lot of promises about what they were going to deliver and when, and they've missed most of those targets. And so Apple has been criticized for the past couple of years for not moving fast enough on AI, not keeping up with OpenAI or Google or Anthropic. And so John Ternus's first really major challenge as CEO is going to be to figure out what that AI roadmap looks like and then execute on it. And so part of that is making photos smarter so that when you want to find specific people, the AI-powered search almost reads your mind and finds exactly what you're looking for. That is kind of the next generation. We call it, you know, ecosystem. Build a strong ecosystem powered by AI services that are so good, you don't even realize they're AI. They just do what you want them to do. And if he pulls that off, he's golden.
4: I got to tell you, you know, it's interesting. We're chatting with Carmi Levy. So recently, I have noticed a completely different tone in my AI ChatGPT voice. Mm-hmm.
5: Yep.
4: And I'm wondering about it because it's, number one, it's a she. I didn't particularly choose a she, mm-hmm. but whoever decided to choose the voice chose a she. The voice is an age voice of a youngish voice, but not that young. Mm-hmm. And she's very conversational with me. She's actually too familiar with me, and I don't like it. I think that she should step back and be, because it's an it, mm-hmm. a little bit more formal and respectful with me. And so sometimes I will say, that's not your business, because what the AI bot will do, for example, mm-hmm. let's say I say, tell me about Scarlet something shoe brand. Mm-hmm. Can I find them in the stores? Because it was something that was on my Instagram feed and never heard of them before. And I looked it up and they were very pricey, but I mm-hmm. wanted to know if I could try it on in a store. So I go to ChatGPT and I say, is this brand available in a store? And this is what happens. Mm-hmm. You know, that's a really good question. Let me look that up. You know, it's funny. You're right. I can't find it in New York City anywhere, as if she's my best friend, as if it is my best friend.
5: Yeah.
4: And then is the question, can you tell me a little bit more about the kind of shoe you're looking for and what your price range might be? None of your business. Click.
5: AI bots are designed to sound and feel human, and they also they have a memory and a history. So the longer you speak with them, the more they remember from those conversations with you. And if you're using it on your phone, the app, of course, is collecting data from your interactions with it, as well as other apps and other services on your phone, because it's soaking up data. Over time, it adapts. It is freaky, and we have to ask ourselves the question: how personal do we want these things to be versus how much information are we comfortable giving up? So I would suggest going into the settings, and you can dial that back. You can turn these things off. You can turn history and memory off. It makes it a little less convenient to use. Yeah, it makes it a little less convenient to use, though, because now if you've had a conversation with ChatGPT and you want to go back to it, if you turn all of that off, you won't be able to. So you're going to give up some convenience in exchange for a little more privacy. But you can go into the settings and make those changes.
4: Can you make a setting about the formality of speech and about whether or not they're allowed to ask you further questions?
5: You can probably ask it, and you can also make changes about follow-up questions in the settings as well. And you can also, as part of your conversation with the chatbot, you can ask it to be more formal, less personal, and keep reinforcing that over time so that it adapts to your preferred style.
4: You know, I find myself saying thank you. and I will tell, because it's a natural conversation. Yeah. And I want that. My own kids tell me to resist the impulse.
5: I'm a thank you person with my.
4: No,
5: with my
4: Yo Tom tells me never say thank you to a bot. No, not a person. He's telling me you have to remember that it's a machine. And if you keep responding like a human, you're going to forget that it's a machine. And therefore, he says to me, Lisa, all the time, I want you to be incredibly rude to your bot. Don't be nice to your bot.
5: It'll take that as a cue, though, and eventually it'll be more terse and rude with you. It's kind of interesting how it almost takes on the flavor of our interactions with them.
4: We're
5: still really early in the era of AI. We're still learning how these things work. But that's part of the appeal. They're designed to keep us as engaged as we can possibly be. Which, of course, suits their business model. The more we interact with them, the more money they make, the more data they collect.
4: Well, that's the thing. I keep thinking of my conversation with Matthew Bergman, which we had on the show. He's the Social Media Victims Law Center, brilliant lawyer. Mm-hmm. And he reminds me, and I'm reminding you, and I'm reminding you who are listening, that we are the product. We are not the customer.
5: Yep. Little small cog in a very large machine. And anyone who thinks that companies like Meta or Google or Microsoft or some cases even Apple, that you are their number one priority, that is absolutely not the case. Publicly traded, profit-seeking companies, their focus is on maximizing value for the investor. And in for most of these companies, collecting as much data from us as possible and keeping us as engaged for as long as possible, that is what drives most of their metrics. That's what drives their top and bottom line. So it isn't about delivering the best social media experience or the best AI experience. It's about keeping you as addicted as possible to their products and services.
4: Right. We have to keep remembering that.
5: Mm-hmm. That's why they are as powerful as they are. And that's why a technology company, Apple, is the most the most valuable company in the world. NVIDIA, also a technology company, at various times also the most valuable company in the world, because technology now is the highest value activity anyone can imagine, and it has nothing to do with customer satisfaction.
4: Carmi Levy, thank you so much for coming on. Before we say goodbye, where can people find your work, your journalistic work? Where do you publish?
5: So I publish all across. You can find me on LinkedIn, because that's where I publish all my published articles and stuff. But you can also find me on social media at Carmi Levy. It's spelled CARMILEVY, and that will point to anything that I'm working on at any given moment.
4: Such a pleasure to talk with you. Thank you so much for joining us on The Last Show with David Cooper. I'm Lisa Wexler. We'll be right back.
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30: From the National Newsroom of the Canadian Press, I'm Rob Westgate. Canadians will get a glimpse of how the country's jobs market fared last month. The numbers for August will be rolled out by Statistics Canada this morning, with forecasts suggesting the addition of 15,000 new jobs. The Canadian economy strengthened in the second quarter after weak growth to start the year, but the new U.S. tariffs are continuing to create uncertainty. Earlier this week, the Bank of Canada said Ottawa's support programs will likely mitigate some of the harm. A Canadian Muskoka chairmaker hit hard by U.S. tariffs says it is considering moving the bulk of its manufacturing south of the border. DFC Woodworks has been making outdoor wooden patio furniture since 1955, including that popular variety, which are known stateside as Adirondack chairs. Currently, the Kemptville, Ontario company exports about 70% of its products to the U.S., but those goods are now subject to a steep 50% U.S. duty. Company president Francois Bruneau admits the family-run business is now saddled with a hefty tariff bill and a difficult decision. Navigating insurance can be overwhelming as Southern Ontario residents pick up the pieces after a destructive storm earlier this week. Matt Hands, vice president of insurance at RateHub.ca, is asking people to be patient as many file claims for damages.
0: What you should just keep in mind is that these processes can take a while, especially during significant events, that their insurance companies are going to generally be bombarded with a number of claims right now, as well as these restoration services.
30: Hands says it's important to document any damage and get a claim started as early as possible because other people will also be filing similar claims, which could back up the system. Students at Montreal's LaSalle College will be able to return to class as early as today after a Quebec Superior Court justice granted a stay regarding the college's creditor protection. The institution is facing nearly $30 million in fines. Student Camille Dorvillier-Shell attended the hearing and says she is eager to resume classes.
1: It's absolutely incredible, and it's what we've been asking for since the beginning. We want to keep going to class while the government and college negotiates behind the scene. I think that it's totally possible to come to an agreement, but they need time, like the judge named. It's impossible to come to an agreement in just 10 days.
30: Fines were imposed by the Quebec government because the college, which offers programs in both English and French, had exceeded the cap on English-speaking students set by new legislation. And finally, Jordan, a staunch U.S. ally, has paid a price for its relationship with Washington. The alliance has made the kingdom's military bases a target of repeated Iranian attacks. Now, despite the risk of more strikes, Jordanian leaders say they're committed to maintaining the relationship and will continue to host American forces in the Middle East. This is the Canadian Press. In sports, Brett Bateman's hot start to his rookie season continued with three hits as his Toronto Blue Jays beat the Cleveland Guardians 6-3. The Jays have won 5 of 6 and are now a half game behind Cleveland, which holds the American League's last wildcard spot. Meanwhile, Lawrence Butler drove in the go-ahead run in the top of the fifth, and the Athletics pitchers, well, they combined for 18 strikeouts en route to a 7-4 victory over the Seattle Mariners. The Mariners are 6 games back of Houston in the American League West. They're also 4.5 games back of Cleveland for that third wildcard spot. And finally, the Canadian Forces Snowbirds will make a historic appearance at the 2026 Grey Cup game. The November 15th game in Calgary will mark the last time the legendary aerobatic squad flies its famed CT-114 Tudor jets. The Snowbirds started flying the jets back in 1971. The team will start flying new planes in the early 2030s. From the Canadian Press, I'm Rob Westgate.
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4: This is Lisa Wexler, and I'm subbing for David Cooper here on The Last Show. And I have to tell you that on my own radio show, on The Voice of Connecticut, where I broadcast every day for a couple of hours, I was so impressed recently with our next guest, Dana Buesen, that I thought that you would want to hear her as well. She's an expert on immigration law. She's a true linguist. Wait until you hear how many languages she speaks. And she is very much of the moment, helping to advise would-be immigrants, people who are here because they've overstayed a tourist visa or something else in America. And I thought you'd want to hear about this. Dana Buesen, welcome to The Last Show.
6: Thank you for having me.
4: We are speaking to a mostly Canadian audience, but also a lot of people in the U.S. And when I looked online, I saw that there are estimates of between 50 and 100,000 Canadians who may have overstayed a tourist visa or may be in the United States because of a work visa that's expired or even a student visa that's expired. And from your point of view as an immigration lawyer, if somebody is here from Canada in the United States now, but they are not here with legal permission to be here or stay here, what can they expect? What need they to do? Talk to us about that.
6: First of all, greetings to our Canadian neighbors. I look forward to visiting with them this coming weekend.
4: Oh, yes? And where are you going?
6: Yes, absolutely. Going? Quebec City.
4: Oh, how wonderful. It's beautiful there. I've been there. It's gorgeous. Have you been before?
6: Yes, once before, but now I'm taking my entire family. So I look forward to enjoying the culture. And I would like to say, just as I look forward to being a visitor in Quebec and in Canada in general, I really hope that Canadian visitors on U.S. soil are well respected and their rights are also very well respected by everyone in the United States of America. But I would like to point out, in response to your question, what they should be doing in case that they find themselves overstaying for whatever reasons, their visa or their status. So one of the things I would immediately urge them to do is to see an immigration attorney. It's never too late to make it right. Just see a lawyer, see what you can do. There may be still time for you to gracefully exit in time. And by in time, I mean within 6 months of the overstay. If you gracefully exit the United States, you may not be impeded from coming back again on a legal visa, on a case-by-case basis, of course. But up to 6 months of an overstay is generally not a problem for the future. Other things that they could do is figure out what they would like to do in the United States of America. If they've overstayed their visa, sounds to me like they should be thinking seriously about exploring immigration options, like a green card and not just a visitor's visa. And that's where the problems arise, when a Canadian is more than a visitor to our country and they, in fact, may want to immigrate, in which case they need an immigration attorney to point them in the right direction, to file the right paperwork, to be legally here as a permanent resident.
4: And let me ask you something. Historically, do you need a visa from Canada or from the United States to visit back and forth? Do you know? Do we need a visa to visit our northern neighbor?
6: From the United States into Canada, no, we do not need a visa. We could enter as American citizens in Canada for up to 6 months per year as visitors, and vice versa, Canadians can come into the United States without a visa on the strength of their Canadian passport for up to 6 months per year, provided they have a genuine intent to temporarily visit the United States and depart. After up to 6 months of stay here. If they, in fact, have different intents, perhaps they want to study, there's a student visa for that. Perhaps they want to work. There's H-1B, H-2B, H-2A, O-1, and a bunch of other work visas available for Canadians. And one of my favorite visas for Canadians is the E-2 foreign investment visa for folks who invest at least $100,000 of their own capital in the United States, in their own business, or to acquire another American business. In each case, the E2 visa is available to Canadians based on a bilateral investment treaty between Canada and the United States that still stands. And there's many other options for Canadians. It depends on their intent. And this is where people get in trouble. If their intent does not correspond to the visa type they hold, or if they overstay their welcome of up to 6 months per year.
4: In the last 4 or 5 years, has there been a pronounced difference in the attitude, generally speaking, of customs, immigration enforcement from, let's say, the first 15 years that you practiced?
6: Yes, I have noticed an increased emphasis on immigration enforcement. Especially since January 2025, it has been a marked difference in enforcement priorities. What I've noticed is that there's a bigger emphasis on strictly enforcing the laws we have, whether they are resulting in hardship or not, as opposed to my own preference, which would be comprehensive immigration reform, to take care of reforming our laws in response to change the realities in the 21st century. Especially this summer, we've been very busy with advising folks how to plan for increased raids and increased immigration enforcement.
4: We're chatting with Dana Buesen, who's an immigration law specialist. Dana, What are some of the languages that you speak?
6: I like to serve my clients in the language that they speak, if at all possible. So I do speak Spanish, and I communicate with a vast number of clients in that language. I speak French, which I'm going to put to good use in Quebec City in Canada, English, and Romanian, my native language. I am originally from Romania, and I currently serve as an honorary consul of Romania to Connecticut.
4: Wow. And you also have a passing familiarity with a whole bunch of other languages as well, don't you?
6: I like my Latin background because it has helped a lot as an attorney in law school. A lot of the legal principles we learn have Latin names, so that has helped me a lot. Ukrainian and Russian are just languages that I had a crash course in ever since the invasion of Ukraine, for which I had to go to the border with Mexico to help 2,000 Ukrainian refugees. So I crash coursed on Ukrainian, but I cannot pretend to speak it fluently. I am very blessed to have Ukrainian and Russian speakers in my office who help me with that population. Hungarian and German and Italian are also some passing languages that I can understand and speak. And looking forward to either learning Portuguese, Brazilian Portuguese myself, or else hiring someone who could serve that population. In our office, it's all about serving communities.
4: It's really a very beautiful thing. I mean, it's also very beautiful that clearly, Dana Buesen, you're a natural. I mean, when you're a natural, it's amazing. I mean, I love languages too. I would say I'm proficient in Spanish, but not fluent, and whatever, a few other different languages. But I'm always impressed with somebody who, you know, who picks up languages and who studies them the way you do. I started learning Korean because I'm completely obsessed with K-dramas and I'm enamored with the Korean culture, like big time, like huge. But I found it to be very difficult in the kind of, in the very superficial way that I was able to make time to do it. I really need to go deep in order to learn the language because it's a tonal language. And the only other languages I've ever attempted to master are phonetic ones with, you know, traditional alphabets. So it's much harder for me, the tonal, much harder. Dana Buesen, stay right there. We're going to be right back. I've got more questions for you about immigration law in Canada from the United States point of view and how it changed in April of 2025. I'm Lisa Wexler. 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And we'll be back right after this.
3: 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That's 1-888-505-6644. The Last Show with David Cooper.
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1: Welcome back to The Last Show. I'm Lisa Wexler. I'm subbing in for David Cooper. And he's having a great time at Burning Man in Nevada. And in the meantime, we're having a great time because we're learning from so many experts. Rejoining us right now is immigration law expert Dana Buesen, who speaks a multitude of languages and really knows the law. And let me just say to you, because I'm a lawyer as well, that the law in America is a patchwork of it depends what country you come from. It depends what country you come from. That is literally immigration law. There's no necessarily defining principle, at least that I can find, other than a history of diplomatic relations or lack thereof with a particular country. Right, Dana? It's pretty much like that.
2: Yes, there's many flavors of why certain countries have access to certain visas while others don't. So one of those reasons is, do we have a bilateral investment treaty with that country? Only 80 countries around the world have the E2 bilateral investment treaty that Canada shares with the United States, for example. Or there are special carve-outs, H-1B visas for Singapore and Chile. They're called H-1B1. There's a special deal with Australia for E3 visas. There's a special deal for Canada and Mexico for TN visas. And that
1: What's
2: is a
1: TN
2: specific
1: visa?
2: TN visa is based on the formerly known as NAFTA treaty with Canada and Mexico, pursuant to which there's a list of about 63 occupations. If you are a professional from Canada that's among one of these 63 occupations that's on the list, you have access to a very easy work visa to come to the United States for up to 3 years at a time, renewable, basically indefinitely, that there's no maximum amount of time. So, and provided that you have a temporary intent to then depart after you're done with your job in the United States.
1: And temporary can be 3 years at a time, 3 years at a time, 3 years at a time.
2: That's correct.
1: Wow.
2: And it's beautiful because it takes very little to sponsor it if you're an employer of Canadians or Mexicans on U.S. soil. And it, for example, all you have to do is be one of the professionals, the 63 professions listed, and I'll throw a few of them that are very popular. Engineers, very popular. Accountants, economists, graphic designers, teachers, university professors, STEM, a bunch of STEM folks are favored. Who is not on that list, though, and many people ask me, you know, can I be on the list if I'm a business person? Unfortunately, unless you're an economist, an accountant, or a management consultant, which doesn't mean what you think it means. I can explain later. These are the only three business-related occupations on the 63 occupation list. But everybody else, there's room for a lot of folks to come from Canada to the United States and work on the U.S. market, provided they get a light version sponsorship for a TN visa from a U.S. employer.
1: So Dana, we're chatting with Dana Buesen. You know, I'm thinking about this TN thing. So if theoretically you are an employee and you meet one of those categories and you get a sponsor, what about your significant other or your minor children? Can they come in under the same kind of visa or is it only you?
2: It depends on the visa type. If it's a TN visa, the dependent gets TD visa. And unfortunately, they do not get the right to work.
1: Oh, they only get to stay here literally as a dependent. They have to be dependent. Interesting.
2: There are other visa types that do allow dependents to work. Those are the beautiful E2 investment visa that I was talking to you about. And the L1, multinational manager and executive visa, the L2 visa, the dependent visa, does have the right to work. H-1B, unfortunately, does not have the right to work for H-4 dependents.
1: Each one is different and is very interesting about Canada. So does Canada have the H-1Bs also? Because those are pretty famous in the States.
2: Absolutely. Canadians can compete on equal footing with the rest of the world for H-1B visas. But unlike the rest of the world, Canadians have access to the additional TN visa that's just for them and Mexicans.
1: Fantastic. This is so interesting. Dana Buesen, I was seeing that in April of 2025, Canadians who enter the U.S. without a visa and remain for 30 days or more, and remember, you said that you can enter up to 6 months anyway, you don't need a visa, so it's very common, you must register electronically with the U.S. CIS, Citizenship and Immigration Services, if you were not issued a form I-94 at entry.
2: I would have to assume that because the traffic at the Canadian border is at times informal, that no I-94 gets issued. Therefore, the U.S. government does not have a way to track down who entered and when did they enter, and therefore they cannot measure the 6 months expiration date. So my inclination would be to believe that it's an attempt to make the traffic more official, to result in an entry and exit document called the I-94 that measures exactly when you entered, so that it could also measure exactly when you exit, to measure if you respected the 6 months. That's what I think this is about.
1: I see. So that if for whatever reason you were in a car and you didn't, I guess, get a stopping point and get that I-94 form, you've got 30 days. And if you don't affirmatively go online and tell the United States you're here and then you're caught, there's a penalty for noncompliance of fines up to $5,000, up to 6 months in prison, it says, and in some cases, deportation. That's what it says. So we're getting much stricter because this is a relatively new law. This is only April of 2025.
2: Again, I do believe it benefits Canadians too to register and mark their entry point, because like I said, after that, if you don't have an I-94 that proves when you entered, you are passable or susceptible to being blamed for overstaying and not being able to prove that you never overstayed, because look when I entered. So it's about proof of entry. Everybody else gets it. People flying in get an I-94. Most borders have it. And I believe that it may have been a tradition of informality at the Canadian-U.S. border that they're trying to limit these days, replace it with the new formalities of get your I-94 when you come in. And I happen to believe it's actually protective to the Canadians as well.
1: Dana Buesen, you've been practicing immigration law, you say, for over 20 years, and you're coming to Quebec City next week. In the practice of all of this and sort of your big picture thinking about this, do you have a message for people in Canada right now? A message from America?
2: My message from America, especially the welcoming America who opens arms to their neighbors and to anybody who wants to visit our beautiful country, is be very careful these days on strict compliance with laws. But if you feel uncomfortable these days, just wait around.

0: interact with you, and there will be better days.
1: Dana Buesen of Harris Beach, immigration lawyer. Thank you so much for joining us on The Last Show with David Cooper. I'm Lisa Wexler. Thank you so much for joining us, Dana. A pleasure. And have fun in Canada next week.
0: Thank you. I can't wait.
2: Want to see the faces behind the voices? Follow us at lastshow.pizza on all platforms. This is The Last Show with David Cooper.
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1: Welcome to The Last Show with David Cooper. I am Lisa Wexler. I have the pleasure of being your host for these few weeks while David is in Burning Man in Nevada having a fantastic time in pink tights, no less. And joining us now is one of our regulars, who I've gotten to know and already love, retired social worker.

0: Worker, therapist, Gary Dierenfeld. And Gary, I want to plunge into a subject that's getting a lot of juicy column stuff, but also in the real world. And that's the subject of adult estrangement from parents. Yesterday, I was speaking about a heartbreak, a friend of mine who's heartbroken. She raised her two sons on her own largely after walking out on an alcoholic, abusive husband. And her eldest son is only 23, 24. He has a new girlfriend. And within months, she's apparently done something unforgivable. She doesn't really know what. And now she's out. First Mother's Day, she's ever been ignored, cried, wept the whole time. Birthdays, holidays. And I know this woman. This woman was a very devoted, wonderful, caring, nurturing mother. The subject of adult estrangement seems to be coming up now, where sometimes therapy and the kind of single-minded devotion that someone has sitting with a therapist echoes what they want to hear. All I can tell you is that in my show, which is in Connecticut, I interviewed a therapist, a social worker like yourself, who told me that he had started a support group for parents who were so bereaved, that's the best word to use, about the in-life loss of their adult children. And after he spoke about it with me on the air, he had to have three more sections because so many people called him after hearing the show, clamoring for their own place in a support group. So my first question to you is this something that you're dealing with, you dealt with as a social worker? Is this a common experience of yours in your practice as well?
1: So yeah, I did deal with that a lot in my practice because I was working with a lot of adults who had experienced some degree of trauma in their childhood. And this is yet another impact of childhood trauma, typically. Your friend, she's experienced what we call an ambiguous loss. She's lost her son, yet she hasn't lost her son because he's still there. She just can't put her hands on him. But there was a clue in your introduction. She left, I think you said an abusive alcoholic, but a serious.
0: But he was very little. He was about four at the time, but yes.
1: You know what? That age almost, the age almost doesn't matter. It does matter. Father wasn't available to that child during that period. And if he was available, it wasn't in a healthy way. What I don't necessarily know is where that father stood in terms of a relationship with the lad over the course of that lad's growing up.
0: Not supportive. Didn't live with him. Would kind of, not a supportive, not a healthy, not a relationship where the son ever felt that he could turn to his father for any guidance.
1: What we don't have is that son's perspective on his growing up experience and how he has put together the islands of his life. You know, I call them islands. There's this fact, that fact, that fact. They're like islands and or a constellation. Think of the issues in our life like a constellation, stars in the night. And we draw our line between those stars. And when we draw those lines, a figure kind of emerges, like the Big Dipper. But from the child's perspective, looking at those stars at the night, how has he constructed, how has he drawn the lines between the experiences he had growing up? Does he blame his mother?
0: Gary, let me fill in more of the lines. This
1: sure.
0: I love this.
1: Sure.
0: Okay. May I call you Gary?
1: Absolutely. Okay. Everyone
0: Hi.
1: Does.
0: Right. Okay. This is Lisa Wexler subbing in for David, and you can probably tell by the voice. So, Gary, this friend of mine was on a motorcycle, standing astride a motorcycle, and a car hit her, and she had to have her foot amputated. More or less, I said the little one was four when the father left. More or less all in early childhood this happened. So she, I believe, had already left her husband, and then this accident happened. And then she raised this boy, who was the elder of two boys that were only 2 years apart, as a single mom, as a hairdresser. standing on a foot and a prosthetic 9 to 10 hours a day.
1: Listen, hang on a second. Let me jump in. You're telling this story such that we should have, here's a Jewish, good Jewish word, rachmanis.
0: Rachmanis, totally. Rachmanis, mercy and sympathy, right.
1: That's right, for the mom. But yes. Again, I want to look at this through the eyes of the child. And despite our rachmanis for this mom who pushed through remarkable hardships
0: and trauma,
1: not disputing that. From the eyes of the child, here is a lad where neither parent was really emotionally available.
0: That's not true. The mother was completely emotionally available. That is really not true.
1: Let me just give you a rationale for my saying that.
0: Okay, and then I'm going to give you a rebuttal because I have to tell you one other thing. There's one other thing. The mother remarried when the son was about 15. Remarried the man that was her prosthetist.
1: Oh, wow.
0: That when she opened her eyes, can you imagine? That's a love story for the New York Times, which I should have submitted and didn't, because they didn't date. And then 10 years later, she kind of said, I think I'm in love with you. And he said, I think I'm in love with you. And they got married. I married them because, you know, I'm a judge. So
1: that's
0: I married them. And at the wedding, this son that we're talking about stood up and gave one of the most moving, beautiful speeches about his mother that I have ever heard. Gary.
1: Awesome.
0: Ever.
1: Awesome.
0: At the age of around 15, 16. So I want you to, now I want to hear what you have to say, but I wanted to put
1: Great.
0: That piece into. Okay.
1: The odd thing is, it doesn't change what I'm going to tell you.
0: Okay.
1: When you are in an abusive marriage with an alcoholic partner, first of all, that person who is alcoholic, they're not emotionally available to the developing child.
0: That's 100% true.
1: The person who's in the relationship, reasonably, is also distracted and emotionally disheveled, trying to manage through the trauma of their partner that impacts their emotional availability. Next to that, she had this horrible accident where she gets her foot, leg amputated. And again, through that trauma, the child, not a mature person, the child's experience is, I'm again abandoned. I again don't have my primary parent with me as I am dealing with their trauma. It's now my trauma. Then mom develops another relationship, which, you know, God bless her, sounds lovely. But again, when we are developing a relationship, we're infatuated, we're in love, our attention goes there. Again, from the eyes of the child, okay, and that, you know, it's a phrase that I use a lot. From the eyes of the child, mother may not necessarily, but may not have, again, been as emotionally available had she not met this fellow.
0: Well, let me ask you this. We're chatting with therapist, social worker Gary Dierenfeld. Gary, do you stay a child, whether you're 5 or 15, in that scenario?
1: Yeah, actually, yeah. You know, we call it being frozen emotionally in time.
0: Wow.
1: And here is also my job as a therapist. Lisa, you are such a force yourself, and you push back on me. So
0: I
1: me,
0: do.
1: The therapist, I have to push back on you.
0: Of course.
1: And here's the dynamic that you and I have over this discussion. You're representing the mother. I'm representing the child's perspective.
0: All right, we're going to be right back. We're not done with this conversation. We have to get right back to it. We're chatting with Gary Dierenfeld. The conversation is about adult estrangement, parents and children. I wonder if you can relate to that. I'm Lisa Wexler, subbing in for David Cooper. You're listening to The Last Show. We'll be right back.
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0: David Cooper.
1: In the big picture of how AI is transforming our economy, the way we access information, how many calories we ate today, I don't know about you, but I'm always asking ChatGPT, how many calories was that? And I try and count them up as I go along and then I ignore it. But there are many big and small ways that all of us are using AI, and there's no question that it is having an impact on the working world. Joining us now, rejoining us, is Tim Parody from Business Insider. And he's going to talk with us a little bit right now about what the bosses are saying inside their organizations when they find out their own employees are using AI. Welcome back to the show. I'm Lisa Wexler. Welcome back, Tim. Hi.
2: Thank you.
1: So you're interviewing these bosses, and my understanding is that some of them are not so happy with their inter-office communications. What's going on?
2: I think a lot of CEOs that I talk to want to see their workers using AI. I think they're all in favor of that if they can find ways to do their jobs better, be more efficient, carve out time for doing more important work, frankly. I think where it can go awry is if employees are using it to, say, try to impress the boss or try to impress those above them and come up with these really slick seeming documents or proposals or decks or things like that, rather than something that might be a little bit less refined, but might be a little bit closer to the kernel of what, the boss would like to see, this real actual human thought, not just something that looks pretty.
1: You know, it's so interesting how quickly we went from admiring somebody who could do a pretty deck to then saying, AI did, it's not important. I find that to be astonishing, because just a couple of years ago, you know, we would admire somebody that could put together thought and graphic design and knew how to do PowerPoint and Word and blah, blah, blah, blah, blah. And now we just say, well, it just took them 3 minutes. So we discount the work itself. Don't you find that interesting?
2: Yeah, and I think it probably still has its place. But I hear your point completely. And I think the thing that I think some bosses that I talk to want to see is all of that is fine at the end, but right now I want to see what your thoughts are. I want to see a little bit more unvarnished version of that that shows that there was some real mental labor that went into creating this proposal or document or whatever it would be. Partly because they think that's where the originality is going to come from. That's where the really good ideas are going to come from. And so then use the AI further down the line. It's just this idea of, you know, I talked to a researcher recently who was saying, we're using AI for the wrong things. We're using it to do the heavy lifting kind of stuff. And you brought this up earlier. It really needs to, the cognitive load is something we have to bear first. And then we go to AI and say, hey, you know, help me punch this up, help me polish it, help me do the deck that I don't have time to do.
1: But you know that people are so lazy. We are, Tim.
2: It's human nature, I suppose, right?
1: Tim, who wants to do long division when you can go on a calculator?
2: Amen.
1: Really?
2: Yeah, I agree.
1: I mean, I kind of still do it to like grease my wheels.
2: Yeah.
1: But I'm like a Luddite that way. Like I will purposely not use Waze to get someplace so I can get lost and have my brain tell me how to find it. You know, unless I'm panicking in a neighborhood I'm completely unfamiliar with, then I'll use Waze. But generally speaking, I want to rely on my brain. I think a lot of people don't want to rely on their brains, Tim. They don't. And you know, the more you don't rely on it, the more it's going to weaken, right?
2: Right.
1: You know that.
2: Yeah, absolutely. I mean, I think, you know, I think that this may be part of my sense is that maybe we're in a bit of a growth phase here, right? Like you see, for example, people go to the gym now to replace the fact that they may not have jobs that are involving manual labor, right? So we may get
1: That's
2: to a place
1: right.
2: where, you know, we may have some sort of corollary in the future where we're trying to do these cognitive exercises in order to keep ourselves sharp because we're not doing as much of the stuff that we might have been doing at work. But my sense is that the people who will really get ahead of the people who are still willing to put in the reps, so to speak, to borrow a gym analogy, and actually do that, you know, that deeper work.
1: I think that's a really good lesson, Tim. We're chatting with Tim Parody of Business Insider. I think that's a good lesson that we have to tell our own children as they enter the working world. It's
2: Absolutely.
1: kind of like the just show up thing, which I'm really big on.
2: Absolutely.
1: I have a son-in-law who is a rising star in tech, and I'm not exaggerating. He was with Amazon Web Services for 5 years. Before that, he was with Credit Karma for a year. He put himself through college and a master's at Georgia Tech, and he's an immigrant to boot, and the first of his family to leave his country. And now he's at Meta, And he survived the big cut, which was just a few months ago. Remember when they cut like a whole bunch of people? He survived that. They moved him. They definitely did, by the way, internally, a huge shift. And then they just named him on Friday a manager, which he had been earlier and then was temporarily demoted and now again. And this is my long-winded way of saying two things. Number one, I think old-fashioned managerial organizations are going to have to come back because it's the way humans function. I just do. They try it for a while to make everything egalitarian. It doesn't work. It just doesn't work. It becomes non-productive. Somebody's got to take responsibility for training and for outcomes. So that's what happens, right? And the second thing that I'm, you know, that I'm learning or that I'm telling him, but he intuitively knows, but I don't really believe in intuitive. I always believe in saying something out loud, is in a world where people think it's okay to work remotely because they say it is, you still have the edge if you show up.
2: Yeah, you hear that a lot from tech leaders, and certainly for, you know, mentoring, coaching, innovation, collaboration, all those things. You know, I think you definitely hear that a lot from tech folks and other industries as well.
1: And so what I'm saying is, it's easier to stay home. It's harder to get up and shower and put a shirt on and brush your teeth and put lipstick on and go out, take a train or a bus or drive in. It is. It's harder.
2: Yeah.
1: It's more of an effort. But at the same time, you're bringing yourself out of yourself. You're interacting with strangers. You're saying hello. And you might even end up having a cup of coffee next to somebody who might be a really important mentor in your career.
2: Yeah, absolutely. I think those are all fair points in favor of why, you know, human shoulder to shoulder is important.
1: So when you're interviewing your people that are at the top of the totem pole here, is that what they are seeking out? People that can distinguish themselves as human beings?
2: I think that they're looking from, broadly speaking, from the folks I talk to, they're looking for, you know, people who are hardworking and fast learning, because none of what people would have learned in school, not to say that there's no value in that, there certainly is, but that it just changes so rapidly. They need people who are constantly willing to keep learning, keep innovating, and keep reinventing themselves.
1: You're in a field of journalism. You work for Business Insider. There's been a fear, I don't know if it's been realized, but there's been a fear that journalists were particularly susceptible for being replaced by AI. Are you finding that within your profession?
2: I think that there are real questions within the profession about the revenue for, you know, how we pay for news gathering. It's expensive, but there's also value in it. Of course, I'm biased, but, you know, I see value in it. And I think in having person-to-person connection, you know, an AI bot could go interview a person, but, you know, there might not be that same connection, or particularly if it's something that's a sensitive issue. I think that that's where humans can really win out.
1: Can you see the difference between an article written by or with the assistance substantially of an AI bot versus a person?
2: I imagine it'll get harder and harder to tell the difference. I think, you know, some of those things are pretty obvious now. But I think that, again, I think the question will maybe less about how it's written in the future and rather about how it's reported and sort of what person-to-person connection was made in gathering the information.
1: Do you still like your job?
2: I do. I love it.
1: All right. Well, I'll be looking for your byline.
2: Thank you. I appreciate that.
1: Tim Parody for Business Insider, who reports on the tech industry and business. Thank you so much for joining us for the last show. I'm Lisa Wexler. David Cooper is at Burning Man. And we'll be back behind the mic tomorrow.
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2: We need to figure out, how do we change how the system is?
3: Rehired to save the downtown east side, how Larry Campbell says he's working to find solutions and his goals for the next 6 months. Good morning, I'm Julie Nolan. Thanks for joining us. Vancouver police will be holding a news conference this morning to update the public on the criminal charges facing a high-profile VPD officer. Constable Cal Dussange was arrested yesterday morning in Surrey. He is charged with 4 counts of fraud over $5,000, 4 counts of theft over $5,000, and 1 count of breach of trust by a public officer. The charges relate to alleged crimes between 2017 through 2025. Cal Dussange has been a member of the VPD for decades and is perhaps best known for his work with the charity Kids Play, based in Surrey. A search warrant was executed at Kids Play. Numerous officers were on the scene there. Sources say other search warrants were executed as well. Through his lawyer, Dussange has stated he is innocent and committed no crimes. Vancouver police say the charges follow a 2.5-year covert investigation. Campaign machinery is moving into action in the Abbotsford Mission by-election. Volunteers setting up in the campaign office in downtown Mission for BC Conservative leader Carrie Lynn Findlay. The stakes are high for Findlay. She's hoping to win the seat and enter the legislature. But even if Findlay wins, she'll be leading a fast-shrinking Conservative caucus. 9 MLAs have quit in the past 3 weeks to sit as independents.
9: Well, it's always a sad day when someone leaves the family, but on the other hand, I have a by-election on here in Abbotsford Mission, and that's where I'm putting my efforts, and I'm sorry to see some people go. They've got lots of different reasons. Sometimes they haven't really articulated a reason.
25: I don't think we see the end of this until we get a result from Abbotsford Mission on the 26th of this month. And that leaves Carolyn Findlay about, you know, just over 3 weeks to rescue her leadership and rescue this party.
3: Voters in Abbotsford Mission head to the polls September 26th. The province's downtown east side advisor has had his contract renewed for another 6 months. Larry Campbell began his work nearly a year ago with the goal of finding ways to improve the situation in the troubled neighborhood. He says during that time, the Ashtray Recovery Center has opened and the VPD Police Academy is about to launch at the Woodwards Building. Over the next 6 months, he also wants to open 3 drop-in locations to give people a place to get off the streets during the day.
2: I'm not writing a report. I want to see action happen. And people want action fast. Well, my answer to that is it's taken us 40 years to get here. And we have enough reports that I could heat the house in Galliano all winter long. I've read the reports. I know what they are. There's no secret. What we need to do is execute on it. We need to figure out how do we change how the system is to make it, A, work better, B, be more collaborative without spending any more money.
3: Campbell also wants to explore whether the old St. Paul's Hospital site could be used for treatment and recovery. Campbell's 6-month contract is for $92,000 plus $10,000 in expenses. The news of Campbell's contract extension is being generally well received on the downtown east side. Nonprofits, including the Overdose Prevention Society, says Campbell is spending time on the front lines. They say they understand the downtown east side advisor faces a monumental task in trying to figure out what's working and what's not and how to improve outcomes for the area's vulnerable population. BC's premier says that important work required another contract extension.
26: I look forward to having
4: some important updates to share about how we're going to wrestle to the ground some of the big challenges we face in the downtown east side.
5: I view this very positively. He's been at it for a year. He's spoken to a lot of people, including myself. He's realized the complexity of the issue. There is no quick fix. And he needs more time to really get us towards the ultimate solution to the longstanding problems of the inner city.
3: Dr. Brian Conway says the future of the downtown east side needs to be a major issue in the upcoming civic election. The BC Highway Patrol has released yet another video of a driver appearing to be asleep behind the wheel of a Tesla. It happened on Sunday morning on Highway 1 in Langley. The officer was on his way to a priority call when he and his body camera saw the man with both eyes closed and his hands off the wheel. Police say when he was pulled over, he denied being asleep.
6: It's inevitable that when we see something that we consider an imminent risk, we have to deal with it, even if we're on our way to something else. So in this case, the officer had to radio his colleagues who took over the original call so he could deal with this driver. We would much rather people just obeyed the law and let us get on to helping other people.
3: The driver was given fines totaling $449 for driving without due care and attention and failing to produce a driver's license. Police say this is the second time in a week an officer was diverted from a call for this kind of offense. Yvonne is joining us now with the weather, but let's just say this is ridiculous.
7: Yeah, it is.
3: Think?
7: We need to be safe on the roads. Yes, we're tired, then pull over or stay home.
3: That's right.
7: Exactly.
3: Yeah.
7: All right, we've got a bit of a drier start out there, mainly clear. We will see a bit more cloud cover rolling in late through the day today. But if you're planning on heading out right now, we're sitting at 12 degrees and we've got an easterly wind at 6 kilometers per hour. A few other numbers across the province this morning. Good morning into Kelowna, sitting at 7 degrees. Nelson sitting at 10. Prince George at 13 in areas near Prince Rupert with a current temperature at 10 degrees. So the plan for us today, we're hoping to still climb up to 20 degrees. We're right around the average for this time of the year. Official sunrise this morning at 6:33, and then the sunset closer just before 8 o'clock, a record on this day, 27, and that was set back in 2003. We are tracking some rainfall this morning. That's just along the eastern edge of the island, extending in towards the Colton region. We'll continue to watch this. We've got a special weather statement that is in place, 40 and up to 60 millimeters, and that'll continue as we get in towards this evening before it really does start to dissipate. We're also seeing a bit of spotty showers extending into the southern interior, and then it'll also ease off as we get in towards our long weekend. We'll see a few breaks in there. Now, the one blip in the forecast for us, it'll be late this evening, overnight, and for the early morning hours that we will see the chance for some showers. A clearing for our Saturday afternoon. We're back into sunny skies. 20 will be the high, and then just in time to round off our Sunday, Monday for the long weekend. Dry for both days so far, and we're also seeing temperatures into the low 20s. It'll be very pleasant. Julie?
3: Okay. Thank you, Yvonne. BC Ferries says Labor Day weekend travelers can expect long wait times and delays as people head to the island for some end of summer travels. Most sailings this morning on major routes are either full or less than 10% available. A reminder, all vehicle customers heading to the island via the Horseshoe Bay to Departure Bay route need a paid reservation and should arrive at least 30 minutes ahead of the departure. Additionally, BC Ferries is encouraging everyone to book for off-peak sailings, check current conditions online, and consider walking on board. The Queen of Cowichan is also back in service after it was pulled earlier this week due to engine problems. Oh, yeah, Caitlin, It's that last big weekend. Everybody's wanting to get over to the island.
8: Exactly. This is not where I wanted to start, but it might be where I'm starting and finishing. Oh, okay. Nope. We're on the right track, though. All right. Let's see if this will... Yes. Okay. Everything is good. It's Friday, right? So things are moving along pretty well here on the roads. This is a look at Highway 1 coming from Horseshoe Bay. We're looking east on the Upper Levels Highway in West Vancouver. There's really nothing to see through this point area, but there is an eastbound closure just a little bit further west of this stretch due to some road work that will be wrapping up at 6 o'clock. So a heads up through that area. And then the Portman Bridge is wide open. There was a stalled vehicle eastbound Highway 1 just before 160th when I arrived. arrived. I knew it was going to be short-lived and out of the scene before we got to air, so that's good news, and traffic is in fine form there. A good reminder, if you haven't already been reminded for the last little while, we do have some construction work happening on the Maryhill Bypass between Shaughnessy and United. Pay attention to the speed limits. It'll look much better in person, I'm sure, and crews will be actively working there at 7 o'clock this morning. That's your OK Tire traffic.
10: OK, thanks, Caitlin. Well, coming up, Trump threatens Canada's economy. This as another member of his cabinet comes under fire for mocking Canadians. Global's Turiya Isri has the latest from Washington when we come back.
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11: We're dealing with our first collision this morning. It is in Coquitlam. It is Mariner Way, just north of Austin. Watch for crews on scene. In Vancouver, Marple, there is construction Oak Street, northbound between 71st and 70th. You lose the right lane through that stretch. On now at Shoppers Drug Mart, get up to $900 off when redeeming up to 500,000 PC Optimum points during the Super Redemption event. Details in store. In the CKNW Traffic Center, I'm Brad Russell.
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10: A quick look at the markets this morning. London and Paris are edging down. In Asia, the Nikkei and Hang Seng are ticking upward while Shanghai is down. In commodities, gold and crude oil are slipping downward. And the Canadian dollar is down at 72.46 cents US. The trade war between Canada and the U.S. heats up with Mark Carney's counter-tariff set to kick in next week. Global's Turiya Isri joins us now from Washington. And Turiya, let's start with the latest on the trade war front. Trump issuing new tariff threats. Now, what did he have to say?
28: More bluster from the U.S. president, which seems to be his strategy, but the latest was he warned Prime Minister Mark Carney against making him his, in his words, enemy, warning it could collapse the Canadian economy. So a lot of bluster, not a lot of negotiating right now. This week has seen a lot of back and forth with the U.S. negotiators saying one thing, Canadian negotiators saying another. The U.S. Trade Representative James Jamison Greer was on Fox News last night, and he seemed to contradict Prime Minister Mark Carney's version of events and the Canadian negotiating team. He said something happened between when negotiators were at the table in Washington and when they returned to Ottawa. So we've sort of heard this narrative throughout the week from the Americans. Commerce Secretary Howard Lutnick had said something similar, that Carney had collapsed the trade talks in order to for political gain. Now the Canadians see it differently. They said that the Americans made lots of last-minute demands, that it was the Commerce Secretary Howard Lutnick who had created new issues that hadn't necessarily existed before. But take a listen to what Jamison Greer had to say on Fox News last night.
16: And then when they came back, they wanted more. They wanted more tariff relief. It wasn't good enough to have the best deal in the world. They wanted it to be even better, and that kind of thing. These were things we couldn't accommodate.
28: Now, Greer had said that the U.S. was prepared to, in his words, pull levers on steel, aluminum, auto. You know, the Canadians, for their part, had said that the Americans had tried to put limits on Canadian automobile production, that they tried to restrict who Canada could make trade deals with, that these were, you know, just deal breakers. Carney, for his part, has questioned what some of the American administration has said. In fact, he's actually contradicted it, and he had said that he doesn't believe that American elected officials are necessarily experts on Canadian politics.
3: Okay, so just a few seconds left. Now, recent polling is taking a temperature check of how Americans feel about the trade war and the renaming of Lake Ontario. And what were the results?
28: Yeah, the majority of Americans oppose the tariffs on Canada. That's about 57% of them. An even larger number oppose renaming Lake Ontario to Lake America. I was out speaking to Americans this week around some of the big tourist attractions here in D.C. And, you know, a lot of them said that they were embarrassed. Some even called the tariffs and the renaming ridiculous. Take a listen to what one protester had to say.
17: I think a majority of Americans thinks the tariffs are stupid. It's going to just make things more expensive. Things will get back to normal, and more intelligent, more level-headed people will be in charge. Be patient.
28: Gentlemen there say be patient. You know, I think the patience of Canadians is really being tested right now. I did hear from people, though, who support the tariffs, who believe Trump when he says that U.S. manufacturing jobs will return here because of Trump's trade policy. I'll have more on how Americans are feeling about this trade war on Global National Saturday.
3: All right. Thank you. That's Global's Turiya Isri joining us from Washington this morning. And thanks for being with us, Turiya. Still to come on Global News Morning, the Vancouver officer who stole the show. How he made history at the Edinburgh Bagpipe Festival. Stay with us.
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11: In Coquitlam, we are dealing with a collision on Mariner Way. It is just north of Austin. Watch for crews on scene there. There is construction as well in Coquitlam. Water main project underway. Dudney Trunk Road closed between eastbound Locarno Drive and Mariner Way. You can detour via the Barnett Highway. And in New Westminster, they are doing retaining wall construction on Front Street. That is closed between Begbie and East Columbia. 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In the CKNW Traffic Center, I'm Brad Russell.
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0: Have you ever heard that before?
1: No, I haven't. Yeah. But now that you say that, I would totally, yeah.
0: Yeah.
1: Doppelganger.
0: Doppelganger, exactly.
1: There you go, right?
0: Yeah.
1: I don't think he's offended by that. I think he'd think that'd be quite nice.
0: Yeah.
1: I wonder if he can sing as well.
0: I don't know. We should ask him.
1: I don't know.
0: I know I can't.
1: I don't know if I've ever heard him sing, but no. Like, we'll see. Mm-hmm. I know he's going to see Bruno Mars, actually. He's going to the concert.
0: Yes.
1: Yeah,
0: I know he's
1: is.
0: A fan.
1: Yeah, he's a fan. So, yeah. All right, here we go. Nice dry start out there, mainly clear for most areas. As we get in through the afternoon, we are going to see a few more clouds in the mix, and then this evening we're underneath a mainly cloudy sky. We're currently sitting at 11 degrees, a nice calm wind out there, a few other numbers across the province. Double digits to kick things off near Nelson, Williams Lake at 9, areas near Port Hardy sitting at 10 degrees, and for the Peace, it's quite similar. Smithers inland along the northern half of the province with the current temperature sitting at 11. Plan for us today, though, 20, right around the average for this time. They were officially look for the sunrise this morning at 6:33, and a look back on this day, 27 degrees is a record back in 2003. We are seeing some heavier pockets of rain right now just along the eastern edge of the island, right along the Sunshine Coast, also the Chilcotin region. We still have a special weather statement that is in effect that'll take us in towards tonight with anywhere between 40 and up to 60 millimeters of rain. A few spotty showers are going to be in the mix this afternoon. That'll be for the southern interior, but we have seen a much needed break across the province with cooler and wetter temperatures, and we'll see that little bit of a wave of rain, especially in towards the southern interior. Now, the plan as we get in late evening, overnight, and for Saturday morning, it will give us a chance for some showers. It'll clear by the afternoon for Saturday if you're planning ahead for the long weekend. And then Sunday, Monday, we are seeing plenty of sunshine in the mix, and temperatures will be into the low 20s, and it should be a dry start for back to school on Tuesday so far. Julie?
0: Great news. Thanks, Yvonne. A Vancouver police officer is back home after making history in Scotland. He has become the first turban-wearing Sikh drum major to command a performance at the prestigious Royal Edinburgh Military Tattoo. Jason Perez reports.
2: Sukhvinder Sangar is unpacking one truly priceless oversized item.
3: It has the names of our 16 fallen officers on the top of the mace.
2: The VPD constable spent months practicing with his ceremonial mace. It was all to prepare for his first ever trip to lead the Vancouver Police Pipe Band at the Edinburgh Tattoo.
3: Well, in terms of pipe bands and tattoos, I would describe it as the Super Bowl of tattoos.
2: He was told his performance would be historic, but he wasn't expecting the massive Scottish warm welcome.
3: Even from the other performers, we're like, whoa. Like, that looks magnificent. And I'm like, oh, yeah, it's just my uniform. But I think it was the turban and the tartan that I had added.
2: His mother made it. His sisters gave it rave reviews. And now it is grabbing international headlines.
3: Wherever I was walking, people would stop and just their gaze would just follow me. I could see it, you know, from my peripheral. And sometimes I just had to make a beeline because I wouldn't be able to get through a crowd.
2: And just like his distinct eye-catching beard,
3: a bit of soap and a bit of oil. I don't do anything else.
2: Canadian and Sikh pride is overflowing.
4: I do want to read this one because this was quite an emotional one. I wish my father was alive to see this. We used to listen to Edinburgh Tattoo LPs when I was a child, and he had a tremendous admiration for Sikhs, partly because my grandfather spoke so highly of Sikh soldiers after the war. He would have been delighted to see this.
3: Yeah, that's very meaningful because we do have a rich history in military and World War One and Two, and have stepped up to the plate anytime there's been a need. That's very touching, for sure.
2: But with video clips of Sangar going viral, the internet's ugly side has emerged. A wave of racist comments appearing online.
3: As a police officer, you deal with belligerent, loud, you know, racist remarks in person. So seeing it on a computer or a phone, you know, doesn't register. But what I can say is in Scotland and Edinburgh, nothing but positive comments from every person, from every walk of life, every background, not one negative comment.
2: If the Edinburgh event is the Super Bowl of military tattoos, Sangar was the MVP in Scotland. Even his kids were impressed with their dad's big debut.
3: People were, they'd stop dead in their tracks and you'd hear ooh and ah, and I could hear my kids chuckling because they're just like, oh, what's going on here? Like,
4: it's just dad.
3: What's the big deal? Like, we see them all the time like this.
2: Jason Pierce, Global News.
0: Of course, this is Sonia Sunger's brother, and she must be beaming with pride.
5: Yeah, absolutely. Yeah, congratulations. What an accomplishment. All right, Julie, here we are on this Friday, and we're looking at Horseshoe Bay East. There's really nothing to point out here, but if you're heading a little bit further east through West Vancouver, there's a closure until 6 o'clock, so crews are paving between Westwood and Westridge, so a heads up that should be wrapping up pretty quick, and it's not causing some massive delays, so that's the good news. All right, let's take a little trip out of town. We're heading into the long weekend after all. Many people might be gathering and getting ready for the back-to-school, kind of back-to-work that's going to be happening next week.

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1: We're dealing with our first collision this morning. It is in Coquitlam. It is Mariner Way, just north of Austin. Watch for crews on scene. In Vancouver, Marple, there is construction Oak Street, northbound between 71st and 70th. You lose the right lane through that stretch. 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In the CKNW Traffic Center, I'm Brad Russell.
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12: Global News at 5:30. Good morning. I'm John Strait. We have breaking news. 9 days after the floods in Nepal, two workers have been rescued from a tunnel.
13: The two men, identified as a mechanical foreman and a mechanical supervisor, were found in the tunnel at the Trishuli 3A construction site on Friday morning after rescuers heard their voices. At the base camp, a Nepal military spokesman tells CAP the foreman's name is Sanjay Shah and his initial vital parameter is normal. They're being flown to Kathmandu for further checks and treatment. About 900 workers are missing from 12 hydropower projects in Nepal, with roughly 500 believed to be trapped in tunnels, according to authorities. Meanwhile, displaced families seek shelter and essential supplies as thousands of survivors face an uncertain future with their homes destroyed. I'm Charles de la Desma.
12: U.S. President Donald Trump is pushing tax breaks and incentives to lure TV and movie projects away from Hollywood North.
14: I mean, Canada's booming because they give tax incentives. We don't give anything, and we should.
15: There's no word yet on what Trump's proposed U.S. credits would look like or when they could be imposed. But for BC's $3 billion film industry, the province already offers 40% tax credits for Canadian productions and 36% for international productions. The BC Film Commission says it is dedicated to championing BC's position as a global production hub, regardless of external pressures. Adding in a statement, quote, British Columbia approaches these potential developments with thoughtful consideration, but the industry isn't dismissing the threat.
14: They don't want to go to Canada, but Canada offers big subsidies and big credits, you know, beyond just credit. They offer subsidy. And we're going to match any country.
15: KFAS Global News.
12: Construction's officially underway on a new $4 billion transmission line in BC's north.
9: The power from this

0: transmission line will unlock almost 10,000 new jobs in British Columbia. I mean, that's an amazing project. It'll create roughly $10 billion a year per year of new economic activity in British Columbia.
1: That's Federal Natural Resources Minister Tim Hodgson, who says this was among the first projects to be referred to the Major Projects Office for speedy approval. The transmission line from Prince George to Terrace is expected to power new LNG facilities and mining projects near the Alaskan border. We're learning more after yet another Tesla driver was caught in BC allegedly sleeping behind the wheel. Global's Aaron MacArthur reports.
2: It's becoming a familiar sight on BC highways. A Tesla moving down the road with the driver apparently asleep. This time, it was during morning rush hour on Highway 1 in Langley. Police say the driver denied he was asleep, but the officer's body-worn camera appears to show otherwise. It's the second such incident this week and the fourth investigated by RCMP this year.
3: This is an emerging issue, though, this sleeping thing that we've got to nip in the bud.
2: The officer was actually headed to another priority call, but had to divert to stop the Tesla driver. Sergeant Michael McLaughlin from the BC Highway Patrol says additional resources had to be called in to handle the original matter.
3: It's inevitable that when we see something that we consider an imminent risk, we have to deal with it, even if we're on our way to something else. So in this case, the officer had to radio his colleagues who took over the original call so he could deal with this driver. We would much rather people just obeyed the law and let us get on to helping other people.
2: The driver fined $368 for driving without due care and attention. Aaron MacArthur, Global News.
1: Travel between the North Shore and Burnaby is about to get a bit easier. Global's Tara McIsaac explains.
4: TransLink has announced direct R2 rapid bus service between Park Royal and Metrotown will launch Monday, 3 months ahead of schedule. North Vancouver Mayor Linda Buchanan is now calling on the province to match Ottawa's $1.5 billion commitment to further expand transit across the region.
5: Since last year, federal funding has been on the table alongside the region's commitment, and we are waiting for a provincial match. We cannot wait any longer.
4: The R2 will run 7 days a week with buses every 6 to 7 minutes during peak periods. Terry McIsaac, Global News.
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6: Highway 1, a little slow coming out of Abbotsford from Mount Lehman through to Bradner just as a result of that highway construction. In New West, Front Street is closed between Begbie and Columbia Street for retaining wall construction. Royal Avenue will get around that. And in Coquitlam, still dealing with this collision. It's in the cleanup phases, Mariner Way just north of Austin. 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
8: Hi there, I'm Yvonne Shell in the Global Sky Tracker Weather Center. A nice dry start out there, an increase in cloud cover as we get in through the day today. Highs will be closer to 20 degrees. This evening, late overnight and for the early morning hours on Saturday, a chance for some showers. We'll see breaks, a clearing near noon on Saturday. Highs up to 20 degrees, sunny on Sunday with a high to 21.
1: Thanks, Yvonne. Outside CKNW in downtown Vancouver, 11 degrees and mainly clear. Now the business news, some breaking news. Stats Canada says the economy lost 42,000 jobs in August, but the unemployment rate was unchanged at 6.4%, more at 6 a.m. Dow futures down 55. Canadian dollar trading lower, 72.48 cents U.S. and oil trading lower at $90 U.S. a barrel. Global News time, 5:36. I'm John Strait.
9: 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It's what's happening right now. 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
10: Well, good morning and happy Friday, September the 4th. You have made it. The Labor Day long weekend is upon us. You're almost there. Kids are going back. on Tuesday. Just a few more sleeps. Let's start the weekend off by checking in with John Strait at the Global News Desk. Good morning, John, and happy weekend.
1: Happy weekend. Just about there. How are you?
10: I'm feeling good. This is the end of my stretch of fill-in for Simi. Simi is back on Monday. Not that I don't love the opportunity to do it, right? But, I mean, it's big shoes to fill. And, you know, it's a lot of work.
1: Sounding good, man. Sounding
10: good.
1: Good job.
10: Like I said, it's big shoes to fill. She's, you know, the best in the biz. And so I'm grateful for the opportunity, of course. But it'll be very, very nice to have her back.
1: Absolutely. Monday. She's working Monday, Labor Day. That's surprising.
10: We always, our show is always on holidays. It's like one of the things that we do. And, you know, it also, you know, that Monday, especially Labor Day Monday, because we spend so much time getting the kids ready for back to school. Like in my house, we have two little kids. So I'll just be like, I got to work. Sorry, guys. Work day for me.
1: Scott passing the buck again, right?
10: That's right. Hey, this is important stuff that we do here, John. How about you? What does your Labor Day weekend look like?
1: I will be here on Monday as well.
10: Fantastic.
1: Go ahead.
10: Do you have plans? Are you good to doing anything over the weekend?
1: Nothing special, really. Yeah, I've got a friend from out of town, so we might hang out for a bit on Saturday night. But yeah, just taking it easy this weekend.
10: Yeah, awesome. Awesome getting back into it. And the weather is supposed to be a little of everything, I guess.
1: Yeah, a little bit of a chance of showers tomorrow, I guess. Then it'll clear near noon. Should be nice after that. Sunny late Saturday and Sunday as well. Highs at 21, so definitely cooling off with fall just around the corner. And yeah, for the rest of the week, kind of a mix of sun and cloud week. Highs getting up to 20 degrees.
10: Okay, and it's been an up and down week for BC Ferries. Mm-hmm. Probably going to be a busy weekend there, hey?
1: Yeah, I mean, let's get ready to rumble, right? Let's check the Vancouver to Victoria right now. 6 a.m. Queen of New Westminster is full. 7 a.m. full. 8 a.m. Coastal Celebration, 9%. So that's going to be the story for the entire day, right? Either very limited space available or absolutely full. Don't forget, Horseshoe Bay is by reservation only, right? You can't just show up anymore and buy your ticket. You got to reserve it because they're doing major construction work there as well. And BC Ferries saying also you can walk on. That's the easiest way of getting on and off, and book off-peak sailings. The kids won't like you because you're getting up early in the morning, but easier to get on those ferries.
10: Okay, awesome. Actually, Kit Billings is in communications with BC Ferries. Mm-hmm. She's going to be on the show later this morning to sort of update us on what to expect and how they're going to, because I know a lot of people have, and you and I have talked about this, I think, right? This idea that if you book BC Ferries, you better give yourself an extra day because you never know. So she'll talk about some of that and how they're managing that.
1: Okay.
10: Looking forward to that. And then this was a big story. I texted Simi last night. I was like, holy smokes, did you see this? A very well-known VPD officer has been arrested.
1: Yeah, he's been on these airwaves, right? He's been on Global many, many times with his Kids Play Foundation, a veteran Vancouver police officer, 24 years in law enforcement. Yeah, we're talking about Constable Cal Desange, arrested yesterday in Surrey, charged with multiple criminal offenses, mainly fraud-related. Fraud over 5,000, four counts of theft over 5,000, one count of breach of trust, a co-accused facing similar charges in all this. Search warrant executed at the charity yesterday. It's based in Surrey. And now the Vancouver police say this investigation lasted about 2.5 years. Through his lawyer, Desan says he's innocent, committed no crimes. And police, Scott, scheduled to provide more details at a news conference later this morning.
10: That feels big to me. Like when there's an arrest and they're like, oh, we're going to have a news conference about it. It feels like it's important enough, right, that they need to do that. And obviously it's because this is a person who is like in the public and has a lot of profile. But I think a lot of people are asking a lot of questions after this, right?
1: Absolutely. Kids Play Foundation, we checked the website, which we believe was taken down this morning. This news broke late in the afternoon. And yeah, like I said, 2.5 year investigation.
10: Like that feels, you know, the pictures look like something out of TV. You know, there's like all these police in front of the house carrying boxes out and stuff. So, okay, so we'll stay tuned for more on that. Mm-hmm. And then we've also renewed the Downtown East Side contract extension. What is that? Tell me about that.
11: that.
1: Yeah, Larry Campbell, former Vancouver mayor, former BC coroner, former senator, he was tasked with kind of looking into the downtown east side to kind of figure things out. He kind of become the czar, as some like to call him there. Generally positive reaction to this news to extend his contract another 6 months. He began his work nearly a year ago, finding ways to improve the situation. He sat down with Global's Sophie Louis for an interview. Here's some clips. Listen to this.
12: I know that a lot of it should just be knocked down, should be blown down. I'm not an engineer. I'm not a developer. I just know that I got 4.5 acres of land that's set up and is operating as a hospital. And what I need to know is how much of that is viable. And it only becomes viable depending on how long you can lease it.
1: Yeah, as far as some solutions, Scott?
12: You need these 100-bed units like Alberta does in communities that treat people. They're there for a year. They're quite successful. They're not 100%, but they're quite successful. And then you'll start to see a decline in the street disorder.
1: He says over the next 6 months, he wants to open 3 drop-in locations to give people a place to get off the streets during the day, get those crowds down a little bit, see if that less congestion will actually work.
12: I can tell you that I wouldn't still be here if I didn't see change taking place. I'm not writing a report. I'm advising them, saying this is what you should do. And in most, and to be fair to the government, city government and provincial, nobody said no to me. Nobody has ever said no. We're not giving you that. I mean, that has to be out there.
1: There you go. And he's calling for a long time a downtown east side coordinator after his job is done.
10: Okay. And again, I am good with this, with the renewal of the contract, because there's somebody with a ton of experience. And I think a year is not enough time. You have to give them, enough rope to actually try and do something. But gosh, I don't envy that position. I mean, I feel like trying to fix the downtown east side is so complicated, and there's so many levels and layers to what needs to be done there. I don't envy that person's job at all.
1: Nope, and he's got another 6 months to try to fix it.
10: Yeah, and we'll see what happens after that. I guess It's possible that his contract gets renewed again for another 6 months, or we'll just have to wait and see.
1: Exactly, wait and see.
10: Okay, and tell me about the most Googled slang words. This sounds fun.
1: Yeah, this is kind of neat. I had not heard of any of those except for one, 6-7. You've heard of 6-7 before,
10: right? My kids say
1: 6-7
10: all the time.
1: There you go. Kind of a no literal meaning, just kind of random humor. Riz, do you know what Riz means?
10: I think it means like swag, like cool, you know?
1: Well done. How about mogging or mog?
10: Ooh, I've heard it, but it's like kind of joking maybe. Is that right?
1: Outshining someone by appearing more skilled or attractive.
10: Okay. One-upping.
1: Mogging.
10: Mogging. Okay.
1: A chud, a foolish or unintelligent person. We've heard that before. LARPing. You're like a poser. And a cap and unk. Unk, which I like this one actually. It's short for uncle, refers to someone who's old or out of touch. So there you go.
10: Yep,
1: right.
10: Totally.
1: Here.
10: Yeah, for sure. I'll be 45 this year, full on unk status. I'm ready for it.
1: I'll join you there.
10: All right. John Strait at the Global News Desk. Great to speak with you. Have a fantastic show this morning. We'll stay in touch. News, traffic, weather, all of the important things. We'll talk soon.
1: Okay, sounds good, Scott. Thanks.
10: All right, John Strait at the Global News Desk. We're going to take a short break. We'll update you on your traffic coming up in 30 seconds.
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14: In New West, they are working on a retaining wall. Front Street closed between Begbie and East Columbia. You can use Royal Avenue to get around that. Cleanup faces of this collision in Coquitlam, Mariner Way, just north of Austin. And on the Maryhill Bypass, just a little bit of a slow go at Broadway with that construction. 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In the CKNW Traffic Center, I'm Brad Russell.
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1: The B-52s coming to Rogers Arena on September 27th with Devo. 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However, we have one more pair to give away. We've been playing Finish the 80s lyrics all week. We're not going to do that today. We're going to give these tickets away playing the Name That News Quiz. That comes up just after 8 o'clock this morning, but you got to know your news. You got to make sure that you've been paying attention because you're going to play. And we're going to quiz you on the news. That's why it's called Name That News Quiz. So that's coming up after 8 o'clock. What else is coming up on the show? Well, we will check in with Touria Isri. She's in for Reggie Cicchini this morning. So she'll give us everything, all the updates of everything that's happening south of the border as it relates to our country. And yes, there is a lot happening there. We'll also speak with Adrian Dix later this morning about the latest jobs numbers and how the economy here in BC is doing. And speaking of, this is tied into the whole U.S. tariffs trade thing, right? And shopping Canadian is a huge thing for so many of us, and for good reason. We should be doing that. It's beneficial, though, for some app developers who have created a new app that is skyrocketing that helps you do just that, buy Canadian. Let's take a listen to this Global News report.
2: There's a good chance you've heard someone in your orbit talk about wanting to buy Canadian recently amid the latest eruption of hostilities in the trade war with the United States.
3: We're trying to purchase as much as we can from Canadian manufacturers.
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5: 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So just behind ChatGPT.
2: He and his team created Buy Beaver last time tariff talk intensified in 2025. It was born out of a dinner table conversation about the trade war. You just scan the barcode of something you see at the grocery store, and it'll tell you just how Canadian it is.
5: Right now, it's the best time to support each other. And one of the best way we can do and have a power on the situation right now is with our money.
2: The app gives each product a score out of 100 based on three criteria: where the company's head office is, where the product is manufactured, and where the ingredients come from. This Nature Valley bar gets a zero.
5: This is 100% American.
2: Celestial Seasonings Bengal Spice Tea. As American as apple pie. Even this compliments mac and cheese isn't as Canadian as you might think. Kirkland soy milk gets a passing grade.
5: Manufacturing location are from Canada, so even if the profits goes to the United States, you're going to support local jobs here, which is also extremely important.
2: Mailloux says during the 2025 leg of the trade war, the app was downloaded 200,000 times. Things had quieted down until last week when it got another 50,000. The program doesn't have data for every product, but it does have a lot. He invites people to upload information if something is missing.
5: With the help of everybody all across Canada, we can build the best database in the world.
2: You can even change the settings if you'd rather support or boycott another country, but Mailloux says the main focus is helping people buy Canadian.
1: So what do you think about that? Buying Canadian with an app? I think it makes a lot of sense. That one is called Buy Beaver. I know there's a couple of them out there. But how are you managing to buy Canadian? Are you actually doing this when you go to the grocery store? Or do you pay attention to that? Is it worth the extra money to you? Let me know. Scott@CKNW.com. We're going to take a short break. But when we return, we're going to have this conversation or continue this conversation around how you spend your dollars. Because prices are going up on a lot of things. We know this. We see it. Businesses have to find a way to justify it. And it turns out that there are some things that we're okay with and some things we're not when it comes to price raising. We'll discuss that coming up after your news to 6 o'clock and a check of your traffic next.

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1: With a look at your traffic now, here's Brad Russell.
2: Starting to see volume pick up on the approach to the Alex Fraser Bridge. A little slow past to 72nd through to Nordell. Also, just a little slow at the Scott Road merge, making your way onto the Stalo-Awson Bridge into New Westminster. Retaining wall construction has Front Street closed. That between Begbie and East Columbia. 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In the CKNW Traffic Center, I'm Brad Russell.
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14: Global News at 6 a.m. Good morning. I'm John Strait. We have breaking news. Canada losing 42,000 jobs in August. This is the unemployment rate stays the same at 6.4%. Stats Canada says the drop in employment stopped short a strong run for the labor market, which added 181,000 jobs from April through July. There were 20,000 fewer people working in the public sector last month, marking the third straight month of declines. Keep it here, the Global News, for the very latest. The manufacturing industry has been hit hard by U.S. tariffs. Federal Industry Minister Melanie Joly says every effort is being made to protect jobs.
15: If you are a business owner and you're working in a sector that is impacted by the tariffs, don't do sudden moves. Don't take sudden decisions. Come and see us. We can help you. We are there with loans, interest-free loans, but we're also with non-repayable contributions, so basically grants to help you out.
14: Ottawa believes 25,000 businesses across the country are directly affected by U.S. tariffs. A high-profile Vancouver police officer and founder of the Kids Play Foundation is facing numerous charges. Global's Catherine Urquhart has more on the arrest of Constable Kyle Desange.
16: He is charged with 4 counts of fraud over $5,000, 4 counts of theft over $5,000, and 1 count of breach of trust by a public officer. A co-accused by the name of Sarabjeet Singh Gill faces 6 charges, 3 counts of fraud over $5,000 and 3 counts of theft over $5,000. The charges relate to alleged crimes between the years of 2017 and 2025. Kyle Desange has been a member of the VPD for decades and is perhaps best known for his work with the charity Kids Play. A search warrant was executed today at Kids Play, and sources say numerous other search warrants were executed as well. Through his lawyer, Kyle Desange has told us that he is innocent and has committed no crimes. The VPD say the charges follow a 2.5 years-long covert investigation.
17: Catherine Urquhart, Global News.
14: Reaction generally positive to the news that former Vancouver Mayor and Senator Larry Campbell has had his contract extended again as special provincial advisor to the downtown east side. Global's Tim Perry reports.
18: Nonprofits, including the Overdose Prevention Society, say Campbell is spending time on the front lines, learning where and how money is spent and what organizations need. They say they understand the downtown east side advisor faces a monumental task in trying to figure out what's working and what's not, and how to improve outcomes for the area's vulnerable population. Dr. Brian Conway from the Vancouver Infectious Diseases Center says Campbell understands the issues.
19: I view this very positively. He's been at it for a year. He's spoken to a lot of people, including myself. He's realized the complexity of the issue. There is no quick fix, and he needs more time to really get us towards the ultimate solution to the longstanding problems of the inner city.
18: Conway says the future of the downtown east side needs to be a major issue in the upcoming civic election. Tim Perry, Global News.
14: Campaigns are mobilizing ahead of the September 26th by-election in Abbotsford, Mission, a race that is seen as a make-or-break test for BC Conservative leader Carrie-Lynn Findlay. Global's Ben O'Hare-Byrne reports.
20: The BC Conservative leader has been keeping a very low profile of late, but we caught up with Carrie-Lynn Findlay visiting her new campaign office in Mission amid more defections from her party and ahead of a crucial by-election.
21: Sorry to see some people go. They've got lots of different reasons. Sometimes they haven't really articulated a reason, but we're here. We've got a job to do.
20: It's been another turbulent week, with MLAs Aaliyah Warbus, Donegal Wilson, and Scott McInnes all quitting to sit as independents. That brings the total to 9 in less than a month. The NDP is running former Cabinet Minister Pam Alexis in the Abbotsford Mission by-election against Centre BC's Lakhwinder Judge. The Greens will also field a candidate. One BC is standing down to boost Findlay's chances. The Premier in Prince George on Thursday likes his party's odds.
22: By-elections are typically challenging for incumbent governments. I think we've got a real shot here in the seat that has gone to the NDP in the past, and I believe could again because we have an exceptional candidate there, and the leader of the Conservatives is a huge mess.
20: Ben O'Hara-Byrne, Global News, Victoria.
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2: Thank you. you, John. Good morning. And just a little bit of volume is make your way to the Alex Fraser Bridge, Highway 91 past 72nd Avenue. Just a little bit slow. New West, they are doing water main work. East Columbia, just south of Brunette. There's a bit of a crawl through that stretch. And it is going to be a busy weekend on the ferries. Already a two sailing wait, Tawasin to Swartz Bay. Next sailing, 8 a.m. That is 95% full. 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
1: Good morning, I'm Yvonne Shell in the Global Sky Tracker Weather Center. A nice dry start, an increase in cloud cover late this afternoon and then taking us in towards the evening. Temperatures today up to 20 degrees. It's overnight and for the early morning hours on Saturday, a chance for some showers. A clearing near noon for tomorrow. Highs will be up to 20 degrees, sunny on Sunday with a high up to 21.
14: Outside CKNW in downtown Vancouver, 11 degrees and clear. Now the business news. Dow futures down 55. Canadian dollar trading lower, 72.48 cents U.S. Oil trading lower as well, $90 U.S. a barrel. 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
1: Good morning. Hope your Friday is off to a great start. It's September the 4th today, going into the Labor Day long weekend. A lot of discussion around cost and cost of living this morning. Tariffs set to go into place on Tuesday, if nothing changes, right? September the 8th. And how are businesses justifying these price increases? We know that tariffs is one of the reasons that prices are going up, but also inflation. We've been talking about this for, it feels like a long time. And it turns out that 55% of companies surveyed by KPMG actually plan to raise prices even more in the next 6 months. Businesses, of course, are worried about backlash and losing customers. So how do they justify this? Well, let's discuss with my guest, Horsana Damavandi, assistant professor in marketing at the Haslam College of Business at the University of Tennessee. Good morning, and thanks for being here.
2: Good morning. My absolute pleasure to be here.
1: First question, why is the price of everything continuing to go up?
2: Really good question. So, of course, we know it's partly the tariffs. There were many economists that actually, warned the U.S. Government about this, that if you put in a tariff, the other countries are not going to end up paying that price. It's going to be your own companies. So they're going to end up taking that out of the pocket of the consumers, which will basically be an additional tax on the consumers, and hence the prices will go up. Of course, for other countries like Canada, which are a little bit more dependent economically on the U.S., you'll always see the consequences and the backlash of that. The U.S. companies are increasing the prices. The overall economy has been in sustained inflation for a number of years now, so if nothing changes in terms of policy, I don't think anybody's expecting that inflation, unfortunately, to go down anytime soon.
1: No, it's one of these things that it feels like we just have to live with. But a lot of people are upset. You know, I feel upset when I go to the grocery store or the gas pump, or, you know, like I'm buying my kids back to school clothes. Everything costs more, yet we still seem to remain loyal to the stores that we shop at. Or do you find that more people are looking for deals? Like, what do companies say to the customers who are frustrated about the cost of everything going up?
2: Really good question. So there's a lot of different options that companies have and they end up using. One of them is trying to be upfront, saying that, hey, there's inflation, there's tariffs. My own costs have gone up. At the end of the day, I'm a company. I need to make profits. So this is why I'm increasing the price, right? And traditionally, economists have actually told us this is a golden option because customers will end up thinking this is fair. Yes, we don't love it, but because your costs have gone up and we're experiencing the same thing, we believe you, it's going to be fine. There's another option. We actually find this is the most common option used by firms, especially subscription providers like Netflix, Spotify. We're always getting these emails and mails from them. They're actually making it more customer-facing. They're saying that we're enhancing our products or service. We're providing you with more value, more quality, better features, a higher number of movies, things like this. And this is why we're increasing the price. We actually ran a field experiment. We found none of these options are good. Customers are actually tired of this, especially the cost-based justification. Traditionally, again, we thought of this as a fair option. Even if the customer thinks it's fair, after 5-6 years of prolonged inflation, now they're thinking, okay, is this an excuse? Can you really not do something better to manage your own internal costs? Why am I the person who ends up always having to pay for this, right? Some of it should be on the company itself. Same with the quality-based option. Some customers are loving it. Other customers are saying, okay, once or twice is good. When I get the same mail or email the third time in 3 years, now I don't even want better features. All of my prices are going up. I'm more price sensitive than ever. I have to feed my family. So why are you increasing the price without even giving me the option to keep the features and the product that I had before?
1: Is there anything that consumers can actually do to bring the cost of things down? You know, we've heard these ideas of, we'll boycott this chain or this company until they're forced to lower their prices.
2: Yeah.
1: Does any of that ever work?
2: Honestly, rarely. So we do see examples of it. There were famous examples of, for example, Netflix back in 2011 or Xbox, I think, in 2021, increased their price by something crazy like 50% on subscriptions. There was such immense backlash on back then called Twitter and all social media. And then the company in a day had to go back and backtrack and say, we're very sorry, we're offended you, we're keeping the price for now. In most cases, this actually doesn't happen. Regardless of how much backlash the company takes, they, at the end of the day, know that the majority of the customers are staying because costs of looking for alternative options are up. Many people are leading busy lives. So, yes, they may seem upset, but they don't have the time and energy to actually look for an alternative. So, unfortunately, in the majority of the cases, unless the backlash is so much that the company thinks they can't handle it, they end up just going forward with the price increase and hoping that only a small percentage of customers go to a competitor.
1: And what about waiting for sales? I know that's a tactic that I employ. Like, if I'm looking at buying something, I find it, yeah, and then I sort of wait. Like, I actually just bought something online yesterday because it went on sale for Labor Day. And I'm like, oh, this is the way that I'm going to manage the cost of everything. I'll just wait. And like, obviously, groceries and gas you need to purchase, but anything that I can afford to wait on, I just wait until it goes on sale.
2: Well, I would say it somewhat works. It depends. So there's two aspects of it. First of all, it of course won't work as well for anything that is subscription and that is services, right? You can't really wait for big sales for your insurance or for, again, Netflix. They may give you short-term trials, but they won't say this is like 50% off for the next 2 years. It does work somewhat for products. One thing that I would say you need to be wary of is dynamic pricing. So something that companies end up doing is right before a sale, they actually increase the prices. And then if they end up saying this is 20% off, if you compare it to the prices from 2 months ago, this is actually what you would have been paying anyways. One of the good ways of keeping an eye on this is, for example, if you're buying from Amazon, Amazon now shows you historical prices. So if you are actually wanting to buy a specific item just because of the sales, I would suggest you actually look at the historical prices and make sure that the price was not increased just to appear as if there is a sale and that this is an actual sale on the price.
1: Horsana Damavandi is an assistant professor of marketing at Haslam College of Business at the University of Toronto. It's a really interesting topic, and how our consumer habits and inflation and all of these things contribute to it. Thanks so much for being on the show. Really appreciate your time.
2: My absolute pleasure. Bye-bye.
1: All the best. 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I'd love to hear from you this morning on this. What do you do to save money as, yes, the cost of everything is going up and is going to continue to go up? What's your solution? What's your tactic? One of the things that I've also taken to is buying used. If I can find something that I want or that I need, if I can find it on Facebook Marketplace or somewhere else, I'll do that. I'll look for it and I'll settle. I think that's totally fine. And I actually think it's better for the planet as well. That's an option. But what do you do? I look for sales and I buy used unless it's something I really, really need. Like even when I go to the grocery store, if I go to the things that are on sale first, if something that I normally buy is not on sale, I just maybe skip it that week or that month. Scott at CKNW.com. Let me know your thoughts and what it is that you do on that. We're going to take a short break, but we'll come back with a check of your traffic in 30 seconds.
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1: And with the check of your traffic now, here's Brad Russell.
5: Thank you so much, Scott. A little bit slow heading to the Alex Fraser Bridge. Usual volume delays past 72nd. Massey Tunnel counterflow now in. It is pretty steady northbound, just a little bit slow southbound. And in New Westminster, there is water main work on East Columbia, just south of Brunette. You're losing a lane both directions. Bit of a slow go through that stretch. 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In the CKNW Traffic Center, I'm Brad Russell.
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1: Do you like to flirt? Something we all kind of do to varying degrees, right? And typically you think of flirting as a way to enhance romance, right? It's a way to try to feel somebody out if they're interested in you, if you're interested in them, see if there's chemistry there. At least that's how I think of it. But I don't believe that I'm a narcissist. Maybe I am, but I don't think so. It turns out that a lot of people actually flirt as a way to manipulate or get what they want. Here to talk us through some of that is Braden T. Hall, a PhD student at the University of Alabama and study author who collaborated with the University of the Psych Research Think Tank at the University of Alabama. Thanks so much for being here, Braden. How are you?
15: I'm good. How about you?
1: I'm really well, thank you. So explain to me the difference between flirting for romantic reasons and flirting to quote-unquote get what you want or manipulate someone.
15: Yeah, so previous researchers, they've looked at a lot of different motivations. But yeah, we were focused on two, which are basically called relational and instrumental motivation. So yeah, kind of like you said, relational motivation is this flirting that we always think about where you're flirting with someone because you would like to increase the intensity of your relationship, whether they be a stranger that you want to get to know better because you think that they're attractive and you might want to go on a date with them, or someone that you've been seeing for a little bit and you're still flirting to try to get closer to them. And then, yeah, instrumental flirting almost has nothing to do with the person themselves. You're merely interested in what they can get for you. And we have evolved over time to realize that if we use a bit of sex appeal and make someone feel really special through flirting, they're way more likely to do what we want. So the best example of this is someone flirting in a bar to get a free drink. So and this is typically on the when females are flirting with men. And if you ever noticed, a lot of men will be, a girl will be flirting with them at a bar and they'll buy her a drink and then they turn around and she's gone. you'll find that women have, they've evolved to do this tactic pretty well.
1: Yeah, I think we've all seen some version of that, but doesn't everyone do this, or at least a lot of people do this to some degree?
15: Yeah, everyone has engages in almost every type of flirting, so every different motive. What we found in the paper is that people high in these dark traits, they kind of do this more chronically. So whereas me and you, if you're not a narcissist, I don't think I'm a narcissist. If we typically are going to flirt most of the time for these relational or romantic motives, whereas narcissistic, Machiavellian, psychopathic people, they're flirting more often out of utility. So it's just something they do to get what they want in the same way that we would just ask for things or use skills or things like that. So they simply have a more callous view towards humanity and see people as more of like pawns to get what they want.
1: Right. Now, okay, you mentioned you don't think you're a narcissist. I don't think I'm a narcissist. I think that's what most people would say. But tell me about some of those dark personality traits. Like, what are some of those things that we could use to identify people who kind of have this leaning?
15: Yeah, so narcissistic people, that's like the most popular one and often the most apparent one. So people who are narcissistic tend to be defined by unreasonable entitlement. So a lot of people think it's like this idea of like Gaston from Beauty and the Beast. But really, people who are narcissistic think that the world owes them something because they are so great. And because they're so great, everyone should treat them with greater respect than everyone else and tell them how great they are all the time and give them lots of rewards. Machiavellian type people, it's based off of Machiavelli or The Prince by Machiavelli.
1: Mm-hmm.
15: And these people, they tend to use like very tactical manipulation to get their way. So lots of people in corporate settings tend to be Machiavellian. So they see people as like tools to get things done. They're not afraid to like push people down the stairs or yank people off the ladder in order to get to the top. And then psychopathic people, they tend to just be very callous, unemotional people, and very erratic, and they take lots of risks. So psychopathic people, we think that they enjoy flirting in these ways just basically for the thrill of it. So psychopathic people tend to engage in very unrestricted sexual behavior. So they might just be flirting with someone just to see if they can manage to have sex with them or things like that, just for the heck of it, really.
1: Now, when you mention people who are good at flirting versus people who might not be, how do you define that?
15: Yeah, that's actually a very interesting question, and we often struggle in research to define that. The way we have done it or did it in the paper was we had people basically just self-report about how good they felt. So like of the times you flirt, how often are you successful in whatever you're trying to do? And then we had their friends report on it. So it's good to usually get friend report so they can be like, yeah, my friend like says he's good at flirting, but I've seen him talk to girls and he's not very good at flirting. Other than that, we can observe people, but most of the current literature just simply asks people to think back to the times that they flirted and how many times are they generally successful at things like that. But yeah, it's a very difficult thing to observe at all, nevertheless define as successful or not.
1: Braden T. Hall, a PhD student at the University of Alabama, an author of this study who collaborated with the University of Alabama Psychology Research Think Tank. Thanks so much for your time, Braden. It's really interesting stuff. Have a fantastic rest of your day.
15: Yeah, thanks for having me. You too.
1: We're going to take a short break, but we'll check your traffic in 30 seconds.
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11: Global News at 6:30. Good morning. I'm John Strait. Breaking news, Canada's economy shedding 42,000 jobs in August, stalling the previously hot labor market. Some economists were expecting a gain of 15,000 positions. Now this puts an end to a streak that saw 181,000 jobs added from April through July. However, Stats Canada says the unemployment rate held steady at 6.4% last month. BC's unemployment rate went from 6.2% to 6.5% last month. The province's downtown Eastside advisor has had his contract renewed for another 6 months. Global's Joshua Zizi reports.
12: I can tell you that I wouldn't still be here if I didn't see change taking place. I'm not writing a report. I'm advising them, saying this is what you should do.
13: Larry Campbell began his work nearly a year ago with the goal of finding ways to improve the situation in the troubled neighborhood. He says during that time, the Ashtray Recovery Center has opened and the VPD Police Training Academy is about to launch at the Woodwards Building. And over the next 6 months, he wants to open 3 drop-in locations to give people a place to get off the streets during the day.
12: If the spaces work, we should see less congestion on the street. It's not even mayhem. It's just less congestion on the street, which would be a very big feature.
13: Campbell says even when this 6 months is over, he believes there should still be a downtown East Side coordinator in place to help agencies and governments work together more collaboratively. Campbell's 6-month contract is for $92,000 plus $10,000 in expenses. Joshua Azizi, Global News.
11: Gas prices falling as expected, another 3 cents to 209.9 in most pumps in Metro Vancouver this morning. That's down from the high this week of 224.9. This after issues with the Olympic pipeline in Washington State were resolved. Now, if you're planning on gassing up

0: And Blaine, Linden, or Sumas.
1: Regular gas now sits at $4.14. That's the highest ever heading into a Labor Day weekend. And analysts warn that diesel prices could climb higher still, with farmers burning fuel for the fall harvest and home heating oil season just a few weeks away.
0: That's ABC's Matt Rivers. Diesel prices stateside, according to Gas Buddy, have hit a new high, a record high of $5.82 a gallon. A North Vancouver man has been issued a hefty fine for feeding wildlife. Global's Kylie Stanton has more.
2: Kenneth Amaral has been ordered to pay $27,000 for placing food along North Vancouver's Capilano Trail. Both bears and coyotes were seen feeding at the site. Amaral did not appear in court for sentencing, but earlier told Global News he wasn't worried about a fine and planned to continue his actions. The Conservation Officer Service says while feeding wildlife may seem harmless, it can have serious consequences. Sergeant Chris Doyle.
3: We believe this sentence sends a strong message that feeding dangerous wildlife is a serious offense. Feeding dangerous wildlife puts wildlife at risk and people at risk.
2: Nicholas Scapolati is the executive director of the Grizzly Bear Foundation.
4: You feeding them or, you know, setting up not securing your attractants can lead to a real serious situation for a bear that we know what he wants to see.
2: $20,000 of the $27,000 fine will go to the Habitat Trust Foundation, which supports conservation projects. Kylie Stanton, Global News.
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5: And John, there's no incidences or issues, which is good news. Highway 1 moving pretty good as a Friday commute gets going, our long weekend around the corner. With that, ferries going to be very busy. It's Wasson to Swartz Bay right now. 2 sailing wait. 9 a.m. sailing is 90% full. And the 10 a.m., 97% full. Bit of volume as you make your way to the Alex Fraser Bridge past 72nd, and as well the Queensboro. It's slow past the Howe Street Merge. 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In the CKNW Traffic Center, I'm Brad Russell.
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7: Good morning, I'm Yvonne Shell in the Global Sky Tracker Weather Center. A nice dry start, an increase in cloud cover late this afternoon and then taking us in towards the evening. Temperatures today up to 20 degrees. It's overnight, and for the early morning hours on Saturday, a chance for some showers. A clearing near noon for tomorrow. Highs will be up to 20 degrees. Sunny on Sunday with a high up to 21.
0: Thanks, Yvonne. Outside CKNW in downtown Vancouver, 13 degrees and cloudy. Now the business news. Opening bell, Dow down 89, NASDAQ up 19, Canadian dollars trading higher at around 72 cents U.S.
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10: Here's today's travel update. A new YouGov survey of 2,500 adults has revealed the most annoying passenger behavior on planes: using phones, laptops, and other devices without headphones. In fact, 40% of those surveyed believe airlines should ban phone and video calls altogether. And WestJet has cut 20 of its U.S. routes from the upcoming winter season as fewer Canadians head south. Flights to the U.S. will be affected from all major cities in Canada. The airline is cutting 5 U.S. routes from Vancouver, including Atlanta, Fort Lauderdale, Los Angeles, Lihue, and Orlando, reducing its Vancouver transborder network from 11 routes to 6. 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
1: Scott in for Simi on your Friday morning. Simi's back on Monday. Vaughn Palmer is also off this week, so we're checking in with Jazz Johal, CKNW afternoon show host of the Jazz Johal Show. Good morning, Jazz. How are you?
2: Happy Friday. Doing well. Doing very well.
1: Do you have plans for the long weekend? Are you getting up to anything cool?
2: Visiting a lot of family, actually, out in the valley. We have my wife's side. They've got a family that's been long-time dairy farmers out in Chilliwack. We usually get together once a year, so I'm looking forward to heading out to the valley, actually, this weekend.
1: Oh, that's fantastic. I'm actually going to a wedding in Tawasin. I'm from the valley, like Chilliwack, Abbotsford area, but I'm going to a family wedding in Tawasin, which is like the other direction, but it's going to be awesome as well, so looking forward to that. But Jazz, is today the day that Carrie Lynn Finley is actually going to meet with her caucus?
2: Well, this is it's quite interesting. They announced the other day that there's going to be a caucus meeting today at 11 a.m. Now, it's important to note that this is not a mandatory caucus meeting, and I can't see every MLA showing up, even at a late date like this. So I think there's going to be a significant amount of MLAs who won't be at that caucus meeting, although Ms. Finley did say that they expect a special announcement. Now, I don't know what that actually means. And I think it's going to be held out in the valley as well. So I'm sure Ms. Finley's supporters in caucus will be out door knocking with her and meeting with supporters today as well. But, you know, the challenge, the core challenge still remains. And she said that she has been chosen as leader. She's not stepping aside. She says she was elected to lead. She intends to lead with determination and humility, I think is the words she used. So, you know, the core challenges remain. There's no sort of outreach to the nine MLAs that have left. There's no comment on whether or not she plans to do a complete 180 when it comes to leadership. Yes, she has lost her chief of staff. She's lost her director of operations. In fact, her director of operations, Apollo Chung, spoke to Press Progress, which is a left-wing a website connected to the NDP. They have sort of a publication division, and they had a story yesterday interviewing Apollo Chung. So first of all, you have a conservative former conservative staffer, former member of the Republican Party of Alberta doing an interview with Press Progress, which alone is gave me a bit of a chuckle. But basically he said that he wasn't treated well by Mr. Delaney, and none of this has been proven, by the way. He talked about comments being made about his heritage by Mr. Delaney. Now he is filing a complaint with the Human Rights Tribunal, all of those things. And like I said, none of this has been tested with the authorities yet. So I take that with a grain of salt and see what happens. But it was quite interesting for him to publicly come out and say that yesterday as well. So there's a lot of swirling around this party. And at the same time, as you listen to Ms. Finley saying there's a special announcement today, the core structural challenges still remain. And there is talk of more MLAs watching this very closely. And yesterday we didn't have any resignations. I think what's going to happen as we head into post-Labor Day, there might be one or two potentially thinking of leaving. I think the rest of them are going to wait till the results of the by-election, which is September 26th. And so we're put on hold for a moment here before the legislative session starts on October 5th. And just so on the other side, at the same time, Mr. Milibar, Peter Milibar, one of the first MLAs to leave, has already said, I called him the other day, he's working on the constitution of the party. They're full steam ahead. They will have a name. They will be registered as a party between him and Mr. Payton. They were the first two members. I'm sure they'll be working very hard to attract more MLAs to join. So we will have a new party in the legislature October 5th, as Ms. Finley talks about a special announcement at this caucus meeting. The bleeding continues for the BC Conservatives.
1: So, Jazz, the MLAs that you think are waiting until after this by-election, is that because if she loses, they might stay? Like, if she loses, that might spell the end for her, and then she'll leave, and then it's like, oh, we don't need to leave now, we'll have to pick a new leader.
2: Well, there are those inside. I think fair to say that assume she will lose. If she loses, somebody will be chosen as leader. That person can lead the party, and they believe the BC Conservative Party is still the vehicle for the center-right, and they can be saved, and it has the most MLAs as an opposition, not Mr. Miliband's party or any other party. That's one way of thinking. At the same time, I think there are those who have left and said, look, this party has done enough brand damage to itself. The policies that they have reflected, represented, you just can't walk away from. We need a clean break and a new party. And look, I was joking with other journalists the last few days. They said, never forget, in politics and caucus, even in any work environment, there's always going to be, how do I put this delicately, triangulating careerists who will, if they are going to leave, will leave at the last minute. And they're not going to go first. And those that have gone first have gone. And the other ones are going to be very cautious. I mean, there's people in that caucus that don't remotely buy into the policy and broader themes and comments that have been made by this party, its leader, its staff, and they know the comments being made, the direction that they're going, it's odorous, it's offensive, is not going to allow you to win, but they're going to wait till the by-election and see what the results are. And then those who feel, look, give her a chance. If she wins, she wins. And but I would argue, if she wins, she wins. Yes, she's going to stay. But if she loses, I don't think she's going to leave either. Huh. So those people who feel that somehow by waiting and her losing that there's going to be a brand new day, I don't know. I think this has just gone on so long now. Now remember, beyond just Ms. Finley, plus Mr. Rustad, the previous leader, who was declared professionally incapacitated by the board, had to be pushed out after many months of infighting. I think the brand damage has been so significant. I just think it's sort of need a new center-right vehicle. What that will be, I don't know. Whether it's Mr. Miliband, we have Center BC as well. So there's a lot going on behind the scenes. This is not settled remotely. Whether or not there's a special meeting today, MLAs attend or not, or a special announcement today by Kerry Lynn Finley, what's happening behind the scenes is very significant, and that's going to take a few weeks to play out.
1: Okay, well, we'll definitely wait to hear what that special announcement is, of course. We're going to take a short break now, but we'll return with more with Jazz just after this. The Prime Minister had this big Canadian investment summit yesterday. We'll tell you more about that after a look at your traffic in 30 seconds.
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1: With a look at your traffic now, here's Brad Russell.
4: Thank you, Scott. And in Vancouver, we have a collision. It's Kingsway westbound. Fraser Street is the location. It's in the center lane, but there's debris in the right lane, so just the left lane squeezing by. In Surrey, there's a crash on 88th. This is between 176 and 184th. Watch for crews on scene there. And construction in New West, they're doing water main work. East Columbia, just south of Brunette, it is a crawl through that stretch. 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In the CKNW Traffic Center, I'm Brad Russell.
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1: Continuing our conversation with CKNW afternoon show host Jazz Johal. And now, Jazz, the investment summit that the Prime Minister is putting on is yet to come, though yesterday there was a big announcement about building new train cars here in Canada.
2: Yeah, I mean, this is all towards the buildup of that big investment conference, which is scheduled for Toronto, September 14th and 15th. You're going to have Prime Minister Carney, a massive roster of Canadian CEOs pitching the country to roughly about 250 global finance executives who collectively manage about $120 trillion worth of finance. So these are massive hedge funds that invest in all sectors and manage people's pension funds. Mr. Carney's going to open the program September 15th with a keynote address and will be involved throughout the panel as well. They want to sell Canada as a stable place to do business and away from some of the more fraught places in the world. The four sectors are really going to focus on, I think it's important for British Columbia as well, as critical minerals, energy, something they call frontier tech, which is really the AI, and then defense and advanced manufacturing. So, you know, if you look at critical minerals and energy and even some advanced manufacturing, those are opportunities for us here, and even AI, opportunities here for British Columbia. And so you're going to see a lot of heavy hitters there. I mean, it's all part of the government's plan to at least to a certain degree, as much as they possibly can, decouple from the United States. I mean, still going to be the biggest economy. We're still going to trade with them, still need them. But it is part of our government's push to continue to look at new investment opportunities around the world, particularly in Asia and in Europe as well. You know, what I find interesting in all of this is the public generally has given this prime minister lots of rope in regards to dealing with Mr. Trump. And I think Canadians are deeply offended by what they are seeing and have seen from Mr. Trump and his team in regards to how negotiations went. But even just prior to picking a fight with Canada when it comes to tariffs, you're still seeing a voluntary decision by Canadians not to travel to the United States. The numbers bear that out. They've ticked up a little bit in the last few months, but generally speaking, they still are significantly lower than what they were prior to Mr. Trump's election. What I also find interesting is, you know, when we talk about dealing with other parts of the world, you want to build a fortress America when it comes to supply chains, dealing with the, you know, other parts of the world, particularly China and India and other trading blocs. So you want a strong U.S., Canadian, Mexico alignment. And Mr. Trump has sort of blown all that up right now. And I think one of the things that's going to be very interesting, it's going to be a bit of a friction point, it still remains even to now, is the Canada allowing 49,000 Chinese EVs, which has irked a lot of the folks on the American side. And those numbers are going to grow every year. I think that by the third or fourth year, it's supposed to be about 70,000 plus EVs. And once you've allowed them in, it's not like Canadians are going to say, no, just shut it down, because there are going to be cheaper vehicles coming to this country available to Canadians. And when you see more and more of them on the road, I think it's going to open up a market. It's a smaller market for China, of course, but it's still an important market as an attempt to get into the North American market. Remember, Mexico already allows Chinese-made EVs, as does Australia, as do many G7 nations in Europe especially. So, you know, this is all part of that broader conversation as we try to sort of, at least to a certain degree, try to build new markets in other parts of the world.
1: Now, have other countries pulled this investment summit, done something like that in situations like this and found that it worked? Like, where does this idea come from? Have other prime ministers done this in the past?
2: Well, I think there's always trade missions to other nations. I've been on a few trade missions as well as a journalist and as having worked for the LNG sector to Asia. And I think these are important touch points. I know sometimes taxpayers do get irked at these things. But we haven't done a very good job, in my opinion, selling Canada over many years and being a former bureau chief in India and China, watching many trade officials come. But we're never consistent enough in building those relations long term. I saw that in India. I remember there's a BC Wood office opened up in about 2001. I was doing a documentary at the time, and they shut it down and didn't stay very long. And so we as Canadians also have to be, in our mindset, much better at staying focused on these markets and really working, because sometimes there's not a common language, the standards are different. All that's part of the work. But I think what Donald Trump has forced us as Canadians is to think differently and say, look, we've got to start looking at other parts of the world. America's always going to be there. It's the biggest economy. That's not going to change, but let's try to diversify our trade. And I think everybody in this country, conservative, liberal, New Democrat, whatever it may be, have got that message. I mean, at this summit, you're going to have all 13 premiers there. Cabinet ministers are going to be there as well. And Prime Minister Stephen Harper, former conservative prime minister, he'll be chairing an event as well. And it's all timed, actually, to end with the start of the Toronto International Film Festival. So trade and investment, and straight to Hollywood North after that. So I think these things are important. I think we should be doing a lot more of these, inviting people to Canada, but also making sure we travel to a lot of these places and really start focusing on this. Because I think this is a generational opportunity, and I hope we do meet the moment.
1: 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Thanks so much, Jazz, for filling in this week. And I think you're back again with us on Monday. So Simi will be back then. But thanks so much for your time, man. Great to have you on.
2: And enjoy that wedding this weekend.
1: Enjoy your time out in the valley as well. That's Jazz Johal, again, host of the Jazz Johal Show. If you want to weigh in on any of that, of course, scott@cknw.com. That's how you can get in touch with me. We're going to take a break. Your news to 7 is next. And then we will check in with Turia Isri. She's Global News' Washington correspondent. She's filling in for Reggie Cicchini this morning. We'll get the lowdown on everything that's happening south of the border and in Washington. We'll do all of that after a check of your traffic coming up next.

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1: And with a check of your traffic, here's Brad Russell.
2: And here in Vancouver, there is a collision Kingsway westbound at Fraser Street. It's in the center and right lane, just the left lane getting by. In Surrey, there's a crash, 88th Avenue. That's between 176th and 184th. Watch for crews on scene there. And the Massey Tunnel with counterflow in, just one lane southbound. We are starting to see a very slow go from the Stevenson Overpass. BC Liquor's lowest price in BC flash sale is on now. 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Enjoy responsibly, 19 plus. In the CKNW Traffic Center, I'm Brad Russell.
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15: This is Mike Smith. The Canada-USA trade war. The rhetoric is heating up on both sides of the border. Will Canada retaliate against the USA next week? We've got the very latest after the 9 o'clock news on The Mike Smith Show, 7:30 CKNW.
16: Global News at 7 a.m. Good morning. I'm John Strait. Stats Canada says the economy lost 42,000 jobs in August. This ends a strong run for the labor market, which added 181,000 jobs from April through July. Now, the share of people who are unemployed as the result of a layoff is down from a year ago, but that rate is higher in industries reliant on U.S. demand for exports. The unemployment rate is unchanged at 6.4%. BC's rises from 6.2 to 6.5%. Meantime, U.S. President Donald Trump is pushing tax breaks and incentives to lure TV and movie projects away from Hollywood North.
17: I mean, Canada's booming because they give tax incentives. We don't give anything, and we should.
18: There's no word yet on what Trump's proposed U.S. credits would look like or when they could be imposed. But for BC's $3 billion film industry, the province already offers 40% tax credits for Canadian productions and 36% for international productions. The BC Film Commission says it is dedicated to championing BC's position as a global production hub, regardless of external pressures. Adding in a statement, quote, British Columbia approaches these potential developments with thoughtful consideration, but the industry isn't dismissing the threat.
17: They don't want to go to Canada, but Canada offers big subsidies and big credits, you know, beyond just credit. They offer subsidy, and we're going to match any country.
18: TFS Global News.
16: Construction officially underway on a new $4 billion transmission line in BC's north.
19: The power from this transmission line will unlock almost 10,000 new jobs in British Columbia. I mean, that's an amazing project. It'll create roughly $10 billion a year, per year, of new economic activity in British Columbia.
16: That's Federal Natural Resources Minister Tim Hodgson, who says this was among the first projects to be referred to the Major Projects Office for speedy approval. The transmission line from Prince George to Terrace is expected to power new LNG facilities and mining projects near the Alaskan border. We're learning more after yet another Tesla driver was caught in BC allegedly sleeping behind the wheel. Global's Aaron MacArthur reports.
20: It's becoming a familiar sight on BC highways. A Tesla moving down the road with the driver apparently asleep. This time, it was during morning rush hour on Highway 1 in Langley. Police say the driver denied he was asleep, but the officer's body-worn camera appears to show otherwise. It's the second such incident this week and the fourth investigated by RCMP this year.
21: This is an emerging issue, though, this sleeping thing that we've got to nip in the bud.
20: The officer was actually headed to another priority call, but had to divert to stop the Tesla driver. Sergeant Michael McLaughlin from the BC Highway Patrol says additional resources had to be called in to handle the original matter.
21: It's inevitable that when we see something that we consider an imminent risk, we have to deal with it, even if we're on our way to something else. So in this case, the officer had to radio his colleagues who took over the original call so he could deal with this driver. We would much rather people just obeyed the law and let us get on to helping other people.
20: The driver fined $368 for driving without due care and attention. Aaron MacArthur, Global News.
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2: Thank you, John. And they're in the cleanup phases of this collision in Vancouver. Kingsway westbound at Fraser. It's in the center and right lane. There is a tow on scene. That's good news. In Surrey, there's a crash at 88th Avenue between 176th and 184th. It is single lane alternating traffic. Maybe not a sneaky little detour this morning anyway. And if you're taking a ferry to the island, Tawasin to Swartz Bay, they are ticketing for the 9 a.m. sailing. That is 90% full. 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In the CKNW Traffic Center, I'm Brad Russell.
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0: Hi there, I'm Yvonne Shell in the Global Sky Tracker Weather Center. A nice dry start out there, an increase in cloud cover as we get in through the day today. Highs will be closer to 20 degrees. This evening, late overnight and for the early morning hours on Saturday, a chance for some showers. We'll see breaks, a clearing near noon on Saturday. Highs up to 20 degrees, sunny on Sunday with a high up to 21.
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16: In downtown Vancouver, 13 degrees and cloudy. Now the business news. Down 89. TSX off 105. NASDAQ up 19. Canadian dollar trading higher, 72.19 cents U.S. And oil is trading lower at $88 U.S. a barrel. Global News Time, 7:06. I'm John Strait.
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1: Good morning and happy Friday. It's September the 4th. I'm Scott Shantz in for Simi Sarah. She'll be back on Monday. Reggie Cicchini, who normally joins us Fridays at this time, is actually off this week as well. Toria Isri with Global National is filling in. Good morning, Toria, and thanks for being here.
2: Thanks for having me.
1: Okay, lots happening out of Washington this morning. The Iran war seems to be kicking up again. Is that true?
2: Yeah, so there had been a period of relative calm. I guess the key word is relative there. But this week there was the first exchange of fire in a month. And so the U.S. had launched airstrikes in the Strait of Hormuz. Iran retaliated with strikes of its own against U.S. targets in the Middle East. So there really doesn't seem to be an end in sight at this point. Negotiations are stalled. U.S. Vice President J.D. Vance held the first White House press briefing in more than a month yesterday, and almost all the questions were about the war in Iran, though he said he wouldn't call it a war. I think many of his critics would disagree. He also would not commit to an end date when this will finally end. He had been asked if Americans, and I guess the whole world, can expect that it could end by the U.S. midterms, which are in November. So I think there are a lot of concerns among the American public and also within the military leadership about whether the U.S. is going to get bogged down in this. I mean, the conflict has passed its 6-month mark. There are questions about the Secretary of Defense, Pete Hegseth, and his leadership. A Republican senator this week called him inept. The Army's top civilian leader also resigned this week after months of reported clashes with Hegseth. And he also got a lot of heat this week for a post that was targeting Canadian cadets that many people saw as bullying and body shaming. Even actor George Clooney said, show some decency. So Hegseth has faced criticism that he is focused more on culture wars than the actual war. And I think a lot of people in the U.S. and beyond are getting quite frustrated with his tone that many have called quite mean-spirited.
1: Yeah, I think that's probably a very apt description. I think he's probably overstayed his welcome in a lot of senses. And I totally agree. First of all, the post about the Canadian cadets was, he totally misunderstood what he was even talking about, and then to be so defamatory, it's just like, there's just no place for it. So I'm glad that the response was the way that it was. But let's shift gears now to the trade war, because tariffs are in effect, but our country is putting tariffs in, if nothing changes, on September 8th, which is Tuesday of next week. But now Trump is talking about escalating more tariffs, going to collapse our economy. What can you tell us about that?
2: Yeah, it's the kind of bluster I think Canadians have sadly now come to expect from the U.S. president. So this was, that post came after Prime Minister Mark Carney's press conference yesterday. And so Mark Carney was responding to questions about the U.S. Version of events in terms of how trade talks collapsed. Canada, for its part, has said that the U.S. came back with last-minute demands and they had asked for too much with too little in return. The Americans, for their part, have contradicted that. They said that, Carney walked away for what Commerce Secretary Howard Lutnick said were political reasons, so that he could score points at home. Carney refuted that, and he said, I don't think unelected appointed officials are necessarily experts in Canadian politics. So after he had said that, Trump does what Trump does and went on social media and unloaded yet again, saying, you know, the prime minister shouldn't treat him or make him an enemy, and then that, you know, that could collapse the Canadian economy. So, you know, a lot of back and forth, not a lot of, you know, back to the negotiating table at this point. But yeah, a lot of snipes from the Trump administration, more heated rhetoric. And of course, this is on top of already renaming Lake Ontario to Lake America, which, you know, not a lot of people plan on actually following that executive order, at least not the people I've spoken to, including Americans. So things are just quite heated right now. I guess that might be a bit of an understatement.
1: But. Yeah, I totally think that. And I think you're very right there. And you mentioned earlier the midterms. All of this is kind of building towards that. Ipsos has done some polling on American attitudes towards all of this stuff. And, you know, the Lake Ontario thing is a great example. Even most people in America are not happy with the way things are going.
2: No, and they, you know, think it's ridiculous. I mean, that's at least anecdotally. I was out speaking to people this week at some, you know, tourist hubs here at the monument. So it wasn't just people in D.C., which, you know, we know this is a heavily Democrat area, but there were lots of people from across the country. And their attitudes reflected the polling. I mean, the polling found about 57% of Americans oppose tariffs on Canada. 63% disagree with renaming Lake Ontario Lake America. The people I spoke to said that they thought this, you know, the Trump administration picking a fight with Canada was ridiculous, embarrassing. One woman said Canada doesn't deserve this, and Trump has really damaged what was a very important relationship, and she called him a bully. I spoke to one protester who's from Baltimore. He's been coming into D.C. to protest a range of things against the Trump administration, including the tariffs on Canada, which he said were, you know, crazy in his words, and that it'll just make life more expensive. And we know the number one concern among Americans, all the polling shows, is the cost of living. Gas prices are high here. Inflation is high here. I mean, Canadians are concerned with the cost of living as well. But there's lots of concerns here that as this war drags on with Iran, as the tariffs continue, it's just going to raise prices for American consumers. I did speak to some people, though, I will say, who said that they do support the tariffs, that they believe Trump when he says it will lead to more manufacturing jobs in the U.S. But I will say that that was sort of in the minority of opinions. Yeah, so I think Americans feel the same way, many Americans, you know, that Canadians do, which is they don't really understand the point of this. And I will have more on how Americans view this trade war tomorrow on Global National. We've prepared a report with some of the colorful characters we found and what they all seem to think about this.
1: Okay, well, looking forward to that. Turiya Isri is with Global National, filling us in on everything that's happening south of the border and the general attitude there towards Canada, how these negotiations are going. Never a dull moment. Thank you so much, Turiya. I appreciate having you on the show this morning.
2: Thanks for having me.
1: All right. That's Turiya Isri again, Global National. We're going to take a short break. When we return, are you planning on using BC Ferries this weekend? We'll speak with them to find out what you should expect on what is supposed to be a very busy weekend. Coming up after a check of your traffic, next.
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1: And let's take a look at your traffic. Here's Brad Russell.
5: Thank you so much, Scott. And there is trouble on the Alex Fraser Bridge northbound before Cliveden. There is a crash. It's causing a slow go pretty much from midspan Once you get past that, east-west connector moving pretty good. In Surrey, we're still dealing with this collision, 88th Avenue between 176th and 184th. It's single-lane alternating traffic there. And cleanup phase of a collision in Vancouver, Kingsway westbound at Fraser. There is a tow on scene. Fiji Airways anniversary sale is here. 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Conditions apply. In the CKNW Traffic Center, I'm Brad Russell.
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1: Scott Shantz in for Simi on your Friday morning. The long weekend is upon us. It's September the 4th today, Labor Day long weekend. Going to be very, very busy at BC Ferries. If you haven't planned ahead, you might be out of luck. Here to tell us what to expect if you're heading to the ferries is Kit Billings. She's a communications advisor at BC Ferries. Good morning, Kit. And how busy do you expect it to be this weekend?
2: Yeah, it's going to be a busy weekend. We're expecting over 300,000 passengers and 130,000 vehicles on our major routes. And we have just under 3,500 sailings planned across the network between Thursday and Tuesday. Our teams have planned for demand, and our focus is going to be just on keeping people moving. We've been preparing for this, and we're ready.
1: Okay, now one of the things that has come up even this week has been mechanical failures that has caused delays. We've heard people talk about how BC Ferries is unreliable. People find themselves waiting, cancellations. What would you say to people who have concerns about how busy this weekend is going to be and mechanical issues, delays, that type of thing?
2: Yeah, we totally understand people's concerns. The recent disruptions have been really frustrating, particularly at such a busy time of the year. Our teams have planned extensively for this weekend, and we have thousands of sailings that are scheduled. So there are teams across the system just working throughout the weekend to keep that service moving and keep our passengers moving.
1: Okay, and is there any option on ferries to just drive on without a reservation, or would you recommend that everybody have a reservation? What's the latest there?
2: Yeah, so the sailings for this weekend are booking up pretty quickly. If you don't have a booking, we recommend, if possible, to walk on. That's always going to be your best bet for boarding our sailings, especially during a busy period like long weekends. But whenever possible, we always recommend making a booking in advance.
1: What else should people know about sailing this weekend? How long could waits take?
2: Like I said, it's going to be a super busy weekend. We really appreciate everyone's patience. It's going to be quite busy, so we recommend booking in advance wherever possible. There are expected to be many passengers, so just planning ahead.
1: So let me ask you this. You know, BC Ferries recommends times for people to arrive, and lots of people don't want to spend their whole afternoon waiting, especially if they have a reservation. But what's the real answer for how early people should arrive for their sailing? And at what point do you guys give that reservation to somebody else?
2: We always recommend that people show up for their bookings 60 to 40 minutes in advance, just to make sure that our team has enough time to plan everything accordingly and make sure that they get on their reserved sailing.
1: And what happens if a person does miss their reservation? Do you give that away? Does the person end up on the next available ferry, or do they just go to the back of the line? Is that sort of lost in the ether? What happens there?
2: Yeah, so with our sailings being so busy this weekend, if somebody were to miss their reservation, unfortunately, the next booking will likely be full. So they would have to proceed to the standby line.
1: Okay. And there's a lot of people who are talking about this, the mechanical problems that have been happening at BC Ferries, and people are adjusting their plans around that because they just feel like the ferries is becoming unreliable or has become unreliable. What would you say to those people who they want to rely on the ferries, they try to make travel plans, they do everything right, and then they still find themselves facing a cancellation or a breakdown that means they miss their flight or they miss the event that they were supposed to be at? What do you say to that?
2: Yeah, I mean, we totally understand how many people rely on our system and how frustrating these disruptions can be. And, you know, like any transportation system, we can't guarantee that there's not going to be disruptions, especially in a system with aging vessels like ours. But our teams always work as quickly as possible to make sure that if anything happens, we're getting things up and running as quickly as possible and continuing to keep our passengers moving.
1: That's Kit Billings. She is a communications advisor with BC Ferries ahead of what is expected to be a very busy weekend there, as always with BC Ferries right now. Give yourself lots of time. Reserve, walk on if you can. Make it easy on yourself, right? Give yourself lots of time. Just get there and like have a nap in the car or watch a show on your phone or iPad, whatever you can do, because the frustration of missing a ferry, like I know it all too well. Okay, busy weekend there. We're going to take a short break. We do have another pair of tickets to see the B-52s and Devo at Rogers Arena when they bring their Cosmic De-Evolution tour there. That's coming up September 27th. We're not doing this now, so no need to call in or anything, but just after 8 o'clock this morning, we do the Name That News quiz. We do it every Friday, quiz you on the week's news, how closely you've been paying attention. That will be where you have an opportunity to win tickets to see the B-52s and Devo. So stay tuned for that. We're also going to bring you the latest on news, traffic, weather, and everything else you need to know in your News to 7:30. That's next.

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1: All I can say is if there's any way I can get out there again and finish it, I will.
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3: New collision on the Alex Fraser Bridge this morning, northbound before Cliveden. One car in the far left lane and another in the Cliveden exit lane, so expect it to be busy there. Just clear to crash Surrey, 88th out between 176th and 184th. Crews were on scene, still just tidying up. Leftover volume there as well. And in Vancouver, a collision Kingsway westbound at Fraser in the right lane. That was blocked. Tow truck on scene, but should be mostly gone by now as well. Just leftover volume. In the CKNW Traffic Center, I'm Scott Shantz.
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3: This is Mike Smith. The Canada-USA trade war. The rhetoric is heating up on both sides of the border. Will Canada retaliate against the USA next week? We've got the very latest after the 9 o'clock news on The Mike Smith Show, 7:30 CKNW.
4: Global news at 7:30. Good morning. I'm John Strait. And we have breaking news. BC's newest right-of-center provincial party is growing. 5 former BC Conservative Party MLAs are teaming up. Roslyn Bird, Bruce Banman, Aaliyah Warbus have joined Peter Milibar and Ian Payton to form the party. Now, no name has been chosen. Milibar will serve as interim leader. The new party will hold a leadership vote before the legislature returns on October the 5th. Reaction generally positive to the news that former Vancouver Mayor and Senator Larry Campbell has had his contract extended again as special provincial advisor to the Downtown East Side. Global's Tim Perry reports.
5: Nonprofits, including the Overdose Prevention Society, say Campbell is spending time on the front lines, learning where and how money is spent and what organizations need. They say they understand the Downtown East Side advisor faces a monumental task in trying to figure out what's working and what's not, and how to improve outcomes for the area's vulnerable population. Dr. Brian Conway from the Vancouver Infectious Diseases Center says Campbell understands the issues.
6: I view this very positively. He's been at it for a year. He's spoken to a lot of people, including myself. He's realized the complexity of the issue. There is no quick fix. And he needs more time to really get us towards the ultimate solution to the longstanding problems of the inner city.
5: Conway says the future of the Downtown East Side needs to be a major issue in the upcoming civic election. Tim Perry, Global News.
4: Travel between the North Shore and Burnaby is about to get a little easier. Global's Terry McIsaac explains.
7: TransLink has announced direct R2 rapid bus service between Park Royal and Metrotown will launch Monday, 3 months ahead of schedule. North Vancouver Mayor Linda Buchanan is now calling on the province to match Ottawa's $1.5 billion commitment to further expand transit across the region.
8: Since last year, federal funding has been on the table alongside the region's commitment, and we are waiting for a provincial match. We cannot wait any longer.
7: The R2 will run 7 days a week with buses every 6 to 7 minutes during peak periods. Terry McIsaac, Global News.
4: Overseas, 9 days after the floods in Nepal, 2 workers have been rescued from a tunnel.
9: The 2 men, identified as a mechanical foreman and a mechanical supervisor, were found in the tunnel at the Trishuli 3A construction site on Friday morning after rescuers heard their voices. At the base camp, a Nepal military spokesman tells CAP the foreman's name is Sanjay Shah and his initial vital parameter is normal. They're being flown to Kathmandu for further checks and treatment. About 900 workers are missing from 12 hydropower projects in Nepal, with roughly 500 believed to be trapped in tunnels, according to authorities. Meanwhile, displaced families seek shelter and essential supplies as thousands of survivors face an uncertain future with their homes destroyed. I'm Charles Delatesma.
4: And the Bank of Canada has unveiled a new $20 bill, the first Canadian paper currency to feature an image of King Charles. Still features the Canadian National Vimy Memorial in France. Bank of Canada Governor Tiff Macklem says the note will come into circulation early next year.
10: Banknote security is critical for Canadian consumers and businesses and for the integrity of our currency system. With this new note, The Bank of Canada continues its relentless

0: fight against counterfeiting, because counterfeiters, unfortunately, are always on the job.
1: One of those security features, a 3D magnifying glass that magnifies the number 20. When tilted, the number 20 turns into a maple leaf. Global News Time, 7:34. Now the latest CKNW traffic with Brad Russell.
2: Thank you, John. And on the Alex Fraser Bridge, there is trouble. A crash northbound just before Cliveden. The two left lanes are now blocked, so just two lanes getting through. There is another car in the Cliveden exit lane. Pretty slow go right from Nordell, right across the bridge deck. Ironworkers Memorial Bridge, there is a stalled bus. This is northbound at the south end. The right lane is blocked as a result, so just one lane squeezing past there. And if you're taking a ferry, we're just talking about that, Tuason to Swartz Bay Ferry, they are ticketing for the 9 a.m. That is 90% full. The 10 a.m. is 97% full. 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In the CKNW Traffic Center, I'm Brad Russell.
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4: Good morning, I'm Yvonne Shell in the Global Sky Tracker Weather Center. A nice dry start, an increase in cloud cover late this afternoon and then taking us in towards the evening. Temperatures today up to 20 degrees. It's overnight and for the early morning hours on Saturday, a chance for some showers. A clearing near noon for tomorrow. Highs will be up to 20 degrees, sunny on Sunday with a high up to 21.
1: Thanks, Yvonne. Downtown Vancouver, 12 degrees, mostly cloudy. Now business news. Canada lost 42,000 jobs in August. This is the unemployment rate. Stays the same at 6.4%. Stats Canada says the drop in employment stops a strong run for the labor market, which added 181,000 jobs from April through July. Dow is down 284, TSX down 117, NASDAQ down 42. Canadian dollar trading higher, 72.19 cents U.S. and oil trading lower at $88 U.S. a barrel.
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1: Scott Shunt's in for Simi Sarah on your Friday morning. Labor Day weekend upon us. And then next week, Tuesday, is when retaliatory tariffs go into place here in Canada, which, yes, is going to make things more expensive. We spoke earlier this morning as well with a market analyst who suggested that a lot of companies in a recent survey are reporting that they plan to raise their prices over the next year because this is what happens, right? This is how you got to make the ends meet. So what should you do about this? Is one of your strategies to buy everything you can now while it's cheaper, things that are going to last, obviously, or should you wait and see what happens? What do you do to make the ends meet? Ian Lee is an associate professor at Carleton University's Sprott School of Business in Ottawa and joins me now to discuss. Thanks for being here, Ian. How are you?
2: My pleasure. Thanks for inviting me. Doing very well.
1: Great. Now, before these tariffs come in, are you seeing people stocking up on stuff to try to avoid these price increases?
2: I've heard anecdotal data, yes. I haven't seen the stats. There's always a lag with the actual stats, which is what I focus on. But, you know, there are consumers out there that are, you know, there's pretty sophisticated consumers in this country. And some of them have realized that, you know, if they move now on the big ticket stuff we're talking, I do want to make a sharp distinction, by the way, between durables and consumables. So a durable is something that lasts a fairly long time, a TV, you know, windows, doors, you know, home renovation products, electronics, whereas consumables like toilet paper, I mean, you know, consumables you consume regularly. You know, Javex, cleaning agents for the kitchen, you know, that sort of thing. So I think it's so small, it's so trivial that, you know, your savings are just not worth it, I don't think. But if you're talking something, you know, a door for your house, $1,000 door, or, you know, or a new TV or camera or whatever, that kind of thing, they're going to go up. And given that they cost a lot more to start with, you know, $500, $1,000, I think it's prudent, if you're going to buy it anyways, but go buy it now before it goes up after the September 7 or 8. That includes appliances, by the way, for your house. Fridge, stove, washer, dryer, air conditioner, dishwasher. If it's failing or failed or about to fail, I would get out there and buy it now because it's going to hurt. It's going to cost a lot more after D-Day.
1: How much could we see these prices go up?
2: I've seen it all over the map because every market is unique. I mean by that the willingness of customers to pay varies from product to product and market to market. It's not you can't make a statement across the board. It's partly are there alternatives for competitors from other countries that allow the consumer to switch, or is it a product where there are no alternatives? How badly does the consumer want the product? You know, I'll give you a quick example. Everybody understands a Taylor Swift ticket. You know, you buy it if you could get it at face value. And my friend did get tickets last year in Toronto at $500 each. Well, they were turning over in the resale market for upwards of $2,000 each. So customers were willing to pay a much higher price. But that doesn't mean that in every market the customer is willing to pay a huge increase. It just varies. Their willingness to pay varies from product to product, market to market.
1: And what other ways could people manage these price increases? Is buying early the only way to do it? Or is there a potential that if we wait, we could see prices come down? How else are people managing?
2: Yeah. Excellent question. I actually see two or three different alternatives. One is buy now, beat the price increase. Another is just postpone the decision if you can. Postpone it for 3 months, 6 months, 9 months, a year. You know, I understand if your dishwasher breaks or your stove or fridge breaks, you got to get it right now. But there's lots of things that are more discretionary. You don't absolutely have to have that camera, that new TV right now. You know, you can wait. That's a second choice. A third one is to look for products from other countries. You know, it could be South Korea, it could be Japan, it could be European, it could be Canadian made. And so there is a third choice. So there's three separate, you know, very different, you know, avenues to approach. I would say one thing. I do think, and I know right now we're all very angry, extremely angry at Trump. I get it. But I don't believe that this situation, I'm talking the trade talks breaking off and not going forward, I don't believe this is sustainable. I believe that we will return. I didn't say tomorrow morning or in 3 days, but I don't believe that 2 years from now we'll be sitting here with no trade agreement or no negotiations whatsoever. There's too much interest on both sides. There's companies that have, you know, their business livelihood is at stake. Same on our side of the border. There's politicians who will realize, hey, you know, I can get more popularity if I come out there and say, hey, let's get back to the bargaining table and do a deal. So I think the pressures are such that we'll be back at the bargaining table. It may not be until after the November elections, which is only 2 or 3 months away, right? September, October, and this early November is the election. So I think we could be back at the table and maybe have a deal by the beginning of the new year in 2027. So I wouldn't rush out and just spend a lot of money going into debt just because, you know, you'd think that this is the permanent situation, the permanent reality in our country indefinitely into the future.
1: Now, you mentioned the possibility of buying products from other countries, not the United States. A lot of people, and we've spoken about this, really trying to buy Canadian. Yeah. Is that going to end up costing more buying Canadian than buying from another country?
2: It could. I've certainly looked at the data on this, and in a different context. I was looking, I did quite a bit of research on this whole idea of boycotts. In the last several years, because, you know, the boycott against Russia, and then there was the boycott against South Africa. And it's very, very interesting. You would think that boycotts are very effective, but unless they're imposed nationally, and if they're voluntary, voluntary boycotts basically don't work. And I've seen study after study showing voluntary boycotts don't work, because there's lots of people who say, well, you know, I just don't care that much about the boycott, and I'm not going to sacrifice the products I want to buy. So voluntary boycotts, not so successful. And then the second thing is, who's enforcing the boycott? If there's nobody enforcing it, you know, and you can just walk down the street and buy it, it's not as successful. So it may make listeners and Canadians feel good. Hey, I kicked that Donald Trump in the head. You know, I didn't buy his products. I'm not buying his products from that country. But if we believe it's going to change the behavior of the United States, I don't think there's any good evidence that suggests that or provides evidence of that. And secondly, it's very rare for a country to change its national or even international policies, because there's several thousand or even several million consumers complaining in another country. So I'm not trying to pour scorn on anybody doing that. If it makes you feel good, go for it. You can buy from whoever you want. You can buy from whatever company you want, from whatever country you want. But for those who think that it's really going to move the needle and change the outcome of this trade war, I wouldn't bet the farm on that one.
1: Ian Lee is associate professor at Carleton University's Sprott School of Business in Ottawa. Thanks so much for your insights this morning. I really appreciate being able to speak with you.
2: My pleasure. Thanks very much.
1: All right. All the best. What are you going to do to try to buck these tariff price increases? Are you stocking up on things, or are you going to wait and see? I think that's kind of where I would fall on this, is wait and see, because who knows, maybe you get it even cheaper. And like I was saying earlier this morning, I kind of am like a wait until it goes on sale person. And maybe that's how you kind of offset some of these price increases and some of these tariffs. And to Professor Lee's point there, you know, by January, we may have a deal in place. Like, this doesn't really work well for both sides. So ultimately, this is in everyone's best interest to get a deal. And this can't go on forever. But let me know your thoughts. Scott@CKNW.com. We'll take a short break and be back with more after this, including a check of your traffic in 30 seconds.
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1: Let's take a look at your traffic now. Here's Brad Russell. Scott, there is a crash on the Alex Fraser Bridge northbound just before Cliveden, has the two left lanes blocked. It is very slow across the bridge deck. You're backed up from 72nd now. Ironworkers Memorial Bridge, another big one. This is a stalled bus northbound at the south end. Right lane is blocked, so just the left lane squeezing by there. You're back to the Grandview Highway. Pretty much a crawl right across through to Hastings. And in New West, there is construction on Columbia south of Brunette. A water main work has both lanes, or one lane closed each direction, and it is very slow through there. 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In the CKNW Traffic Center, I'm Brad Russell.
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1: Scott Shantz in for Simi Sarah, checking in now with Jesper Sorensen, Vancouver Whitecaps head coach, ahead of a big game tomorrow night at BC Place. Good morning, coach. How are you doing this morning?
15: Good morning. Very well, thank you.
1: Fantastic. And how are we feeling ahead of the game tomorrow against St. Louis?
15: We are feeling good. I think that the team is playing well at the moment, and I think that we have to continue the way we've been doing it, and hopefully It's going to be great tomorrow. We hope so.
1: Yeah, I hope so too. And this is a home game, of course, which is always more exciting for us. But how do the players feel playing at home versus on the road?
15: Of course, we have great fans coming in and support us, and that's always a pleasure when you have that support when you play. And of course, it's we enjoy it. It's nice just being able also to stay at home and prepare for yourself for the games in a normal fashion. And I think that we like playing at home. Of course, it's where we entertain our home fans and where we get that connection, right? And that's obviously what it's all about.
1: How much of a statement does a game like this one make? I mean, the team's had a great year so far, and, you know, that's going to keep going, I'm sure. But what does a game like this say about the team's ability for the future if you guys win and continue winning?
15: I don't think, you know, we have all these many games stacked up together, and I don't think that it's not that we have that kind of, special things leading into it that we think that this is going to be a specific statement. Then you go and maybe lose the next week, and then all of a sudden you're in something else. I think for me it's more important how we play, and that we play well, and that we create chances, and we play in a way our fans like to see. And that's more that's more for me what it's about. And then let's see. I think if we can play well, and if we can win the game, I think it's great, of course, and that's what we want, and that's what we play for. And but I don't think that it's particularly a statement if we win tomorrow.
1: Okay, fantastic. Well, I hope you do, and win, of course, and go Caps. Yeah. And we, of course, will be cheering. Whitecaps taking on St. Louis at BC Place tomorrow night at 7:30. Wish you all the best, Coach. Thanks so much for your time this morning.
15: Thank you. Thank you very much.
1: That's the head coach of your Whitecaps, your Vancouver Whitecaps, Jesper Sorensen. Again, they play St. Louis tomorrow, 7:30 at BC Place. Go Caps. We're going to take a short break. Your major news to 8:30, as well as a check of traffic, weather, and everything else you need to know on the way after this. 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
18: And good news, Scott. The crash on the Alex Fraser Bridge has cleared. That is fantastic. And two of them, in fact, the Ironworkers Memorial Bridge had a stalled bus. That has now cleared as well. The damage is done. Definitely a lot of volume to deal with. That is starting to ease off. And in New West, Front Street is closed for retaining wall construction. There is a detour via Royal Avenue and Columbia. 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In the CKNW Traffic Center, I'm Brad Russell.
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24: I'm not sure if Bill Guerin and the Minnesota Wild really thought about things before they made that trade with the Canucks for Quinn Hughes. And what they didn't really think about was the warning that Jim Rutherford had put out in the public domain a year before. the warning that Quinn and Jack Hughes really want to play together on the same team when they're still in their prime, not when they're old hockey players. Jack Hughes's contract in New Jersey will leave him as a free agent in 2030. Quinn Hughes would also like to be a free agent in 2030. Then him and his brother can decide which team they want to play for together. For some reason, they don't seem to care as much about their younger brother, Luke Hughes, joining them. So Minnesota is in a spot right now. Quinn Hughes' contract is running out after this year. They would love to get him signed to a long-term deal like Colorado just did for Cale Makar. Minnesota doesn't really care if they have to pay Quinn Hughes Cale Makar money, which is going to be $20.4 million a year for those 8 years. But Quinn Hughes, he's got lots of money. He's not thinking so much about matching up with Makar's money. He's thinking about matching up with his brother Jack. And that's the problem Minnesota has right now. Maybe they can convince Quinn Hughes to take the long-term contract and he hooks up with Jack down the road. Maybe they can find a way to get Jack to Minnesota. But whatever the case, Minnesota is in the same situation the Canucks would have been in if they had kept Quinn Hughes around.
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31: 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The Canada-USA trade war. The rhetoric is heating up on both sides of the border. Will Canada retaliate against the USA next week? We've got the very latest after the 9 o'clock news on the Mike Smith Show, 730 CKNW.
1: Global News Times, 8 o'clock. It's 13 degrees and cloudy in Metro Vancouver. Good morning. I'm John Strait. Here's what's making news. BC's newest right-of-center party taking shape.
6: And we've said all along, we need to form a serious, credible option for voters that are fed up with the NDP and can't see themselves voting for the Conservative Party of BC moving forward.
1: Five former Conservatives teaming up. Contract renewed.
9: I can tell you that I wouldn't still be here if I didn't see change taking place. I'm not writing a report. I'm advising them, saying this is what you should do.
1: BC's downtown Eastside advisor will continue his work, and a message from the federal government.
10: If you are a business owner and you're working in a sector that is impacted by the tariffs, don't do sudden moves.
1: This is Global's Major News to 8, our top story. And we have breaking news. Five of the former BC Conservative MLAs that recently became independents have now formed their own provincial party. Alia Warbus, Bruce Bannman, Rosalind Bird are all joining Peter Milibar and Ian Payton in a brand new party that is still yet to be named. The five are part of a movement of nine MLAs to defect from the Conservatives. This new group says Milibar will be the interim leader.
6: We've said all along, we need to form a serious, credible option for voters that are fed up with the NDP and can't see themselves voting for the Conservative Party of BC moving forward. And so that's exactly what we're doing. We're obviously talking to those MLAs that have decided to leave caucus. And we're excited that Rosalind and Alia and Bruce decided to join on and continue helping us with this great work to build an exciting new party for British Columbians to get behind.
1: Milibar was asked how different this new party will be from the former BC Liberals or BC United.
6: This isn't about creating a party of days of old. This is about giving the voters a place to put their vote. We have to earn that trust and that vote, but really about reflecting what they are concerned about in modern British Columbia, between what's going on with the tariff wars in our resource sector, what's going on with concerns around private property rights, what's going on around affordability.
1: A leadership vote will be held before the legislature returns on October the 5th. Meantime, campaigns mobilizing ahead of the September 26th by-election in Abbotsford Mission, a race that's seen as a make-or-break test for the leader of the BC Conservative Party. Global's Ben O'Hara Byrne reports.
11: The BC Conservative leader has been keeping a very low profile of late, but we caught up with Carrie Lynn Finley visiting her new campaign office in Mission amid more defections from her party and ahead of a crucial by-election.
12: Sorry to see some people go. They've got lots of different reasons. Sometimes they haven't really articulated a reason, but we're here. We've got a job to do.
11: It's been another turbulent week, with MLAs Alia Warbus, Donegal Wilson, and Scott McInnes all quitting to sit as independents. That brings the total to nine in less than a month. The NDP is running former Cabinet Minister Pam Alexis in the Abbotsford Mission by-election against Centre BC's Lakhwinder Judge. The Greens will also field a candidate. One BC is standing down to boost Finlay's chances. The Premier in Prince George on Thursday likes his party's odds.
13: By-elections are typically challenging for incumbent governments. I think we've got a real shot here in the seat that has gone to the NDP in the past, and I believe could again because we have an exceptional candidate there, and the leader of the Conservatives is a huge mess.
11: Ben O'Hara Byrne, Global News, Victoria.
1: A high-profile Vancouver police officer and founder of the Kids Play Foundation is facing numerous charges. Global's Catherine Urquhart has more on the arrest of Constable Cal Desange.
14: He is charged with four counts of fraud over $5,000, four counts of theft over $5,000, and one count of breach of trust by a public officer. A co-accused by the name of Sarabjeet Singh Gill faces six charges, three counts of fraud over $5,000 and three counts of theft over $5,000. The charges relate to alleged crimes between the years of 2017 and 2025. Cal Desange has been a member of the VPD for decades and is perhaps best known for his work with the charity Kids Play. Sources say numerous other search warrants were executed as well. Through his lawyer, Cal Desange has told us that he is innocent and has committed no crimes. The VPD say the charges follow a 2.5 years long covert investigation.
23: Catherine Urquhart, Global News.
1: The province's downtown Eastside advisor has had his contract renewed for another 6 months.
9: I can tell you that I wouldn't still be here if I didn't see change taking place. I'm not writing a report. I'm advising them, saying this is what you should do.
0: Larry Campbell began his work nearly a year ago with the goal of finding ways to improve the situation in the troubled neighborhood. He says during that time, the Ashtray Recovery Center has opened and the VPD Police Training Academy is about to launch at the Woodwards Building. And over the next 6 months, he wants to open 3 drop-in locations to give people a place to get off the streets during the day.
9: If the spaces work, we should see less congestion on the street. It's not even mayhem. It's just less congestion on the street, which would be a very big feature.
0: Campbell says even when this 6 months is over, he believes there should still be a downtown East Side coordinator in place to help agencies and governments work together more collaboratively. Campbell's 6-month contract is for $92,000 plus $10,000 in expenses. Joshua Azizi, Global News.
1: 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Here's Brad Russell.
2: Thank you, John. And Ironworkers and Alex Fraser's incidences have both cleared. That is good news. We're starting to see some of that volume ease off. In New West, there is water main construction on East Columbia. It's just south of Brunette. You lose a lane both directions. Pretty slow go through that stretch. And at the Massey Tunnel, it is slow southbound as you make your way from the Steeps and actually from the Mylora Golf Course right through into Delta. BC Liquor's lowest price in BC flash sale is on now. 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In the CKNW Traffic Center, I'm Brad Russ.
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16: Good morning, I'm Yvonne Shell in the Global Sky Tracker Weather Center. A nice dry start, an increase in cloud cover late this afternoon and then taking us in towards the evening. Temperatures today up to 20 degrees. It's overnight and for the early morning hours on Saturday, a chance for some showers. A clearing near noon for tomorrow. Highs will be up to 20 degrees, sunny on Sunday with a high up to 21.
17: 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Today.
1: Outside CKNW in downtown Vancouver, 14 degrees and mainly cloudy. The major news to 8 continues. Gas prices falling as expected, another 3 cents to 209.9 at most pumps in Metro Vancouver. That's down from the high this week of 224.9. This after issues with the Olympic pipeline in Washington State were resolved. Now, if you're planning on gassing up in Blaine, Linden, or Sumas,
18: regular gas now sits at $4.14. That's the highest ever heading into a Labor Day weekend. And analysts warn that diesel prices could climb higher still with farmers burning fuel for the fall harvest and home heating oil season just a few weeks away.
1: That's ABC's Matt Rivers. Diesel prices stateside, according to Gas Buddy, have hit a new record high of $5.82 a gallon. Labor Day long weekend just about here. BC Ferries says travelers can expect long wait times and delays as people head to the island for some end of summer travel. Here's Kit Billings with the corporation.
19: We're expecting over 300,000 passengers and 130,000 vehicles on our major routes. And we have just under 3,500 sailings planned across the network between Thursday and Tuesday. Our teams have planned for this demand and our focus is going to be just on keeping people moving. We've been preparing for this and we're ready.
1: Billings speaking on Mornings with Simi here on CKNW. As far as potential problems with ferries?
19: Yeah, we totally understand people's concerns. The recent disruptions have been really frustrating, particularly at such a busy time of the year. Our teams have planned extensively for this weekend and we have thousands of sailings that are scheduled. So there are teams across the system just working throughout the weekend to keep that service moving and keep our passengers moving.
1: And keep it here to Global News and CKNW traffic for the very latest. Canada's economy shed 42,000 jobs in August, stalling the previously hot labor market.
20: Statistics Canada says despite the losses, the unemployment rate held steady at 6.4% last month. August losses fell short of economists' expectations for a gain of 15,000 positions. It puts to end a hot streak for the labor market that saw 181,000 jobs added from April through July. StatCan said there was little change in the private private sector and self-employment in August, but the public sector shed 20,000 positions in its third straight month of losses. Don Mitchell, The Canadian Press.
1: Manufacturing industry hit hard by U.S. tariffs. Federal Industry Minister Melanie Joly says every effort is being made to protect jobs.
10: If you are a business owner and you're working in a sector that is impacted by the tariffs, don't do sudden moves. Don't take sudden decisions. Come and see us. We can help you. We are there with loans, interest-free loans, but we're also with non-repayable contributions, so basically grants to help you out.
1: Ottawa is saying 25,000 businesses across the country are directly affected by U.S. tariffs. As Global's major news to 8, now some business news. Dow is down right now 284, TSX off 117, NASDAQ down 42, Canadian dollar trading lower 72.19 cents U.S., and oil is trading lower at $88 U.S. a barrel.
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1: Good morning, Scott Shantz with you on your Friday morning. It's that time of the week that we play the Name That News Quiz. If you've been paying attention to the news all week, give us a call right now. The open line, 604-602-7373. 602-7373. We'll play the Name That News Quiz in just a minute. You're playing for tickets to see the B-52s. And Devo, they play their Cosmic De-Evolution Tour, Rogers Arena, September 27th. 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But we want to give you a pair. In order to do that, to get that pair of tickets, you got to win. You got to win the Name That News Quiz. We need two players on the line, 604-602-7373 right now. We'll play the Name That News Quiz next.
2: Well, my daughter, she's 4 years old. 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She was nonverbal up until about 6 months ago, and that's how CKNW has been able to help us. 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
4: Thank you so much, Scott. And in New Westminster, Front Street is closed for retaining wall construction. There's a detour via Royal Avenue and Columbia Street. And they are also doing construction on Columbia Street just south of Brunette. Water main work there. One lane closed each direction. It is a bit of a crawl. And if you're taking a ferry, they are now ticketing Swartz Bay, Tawson to Swartz Bay for the 10 o'clock sailing. 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In the CKNW Traffic Center, I'm Brad Russell.
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1: Scott Shantz in for Simi Sarah on your Friday morning. It's time to play the Name That News quiz, where we find out if you've been paying attention to the news all week. We need two players on the line playing for tickets to see the B-52s and Devo in their Cosmic De-Evolution Tour at Rogers Arena. 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Let's say good morning to David in South Surrey. Good morning, David.
17: Good morning, Scott. How are you today?
1: I'm well, thanks. How about yourself?
17: Doing well.
1: Yeah, great. Friday, right? Long weekend. Here we go. And Zeph. Yeah, you got it, man. Zeph in Burnaby. Good morning, Zeph.
18: Good morning.
1: Okay, Zeph, are you ready for the long weekend? You feeling good?
18: I'm feeling good.
1: Awesome.
18: Driving to work. Hopefully I can win some tickets.
1: Yeah, let's hope so, okay? David, you got through first. You were caller one, so your choice. Do you want question set A or question set B?
17: I'll take question set A, please.
1: Okay. That means, Zeph, you get question set D. Here we go, you guys. Let's dive in. David, your first question. With fuel prices remaining high because of hostilities in the Iran war, the federal government announced this week that the current pause on the federal excise tax on gas and diesel will be extended until when? Is it A, September 30th, 2026? B, November 1st, 2026. C, December 15th, 2026. Or D, January 31st, 2027.
17: D, January 31st.
1: Yeah, you got it. Okay, hopefully we'll get this trade issue all sorted out by then, right? And also the Iran war as well. Okay, Zeph, over to you. Your first question. Saying that errors such as botched currency conversions led them to overstate their forecasted revenues, the BC government confirmed their natural gas revenue numbers were off by approximately how much? Is it A, $500 million, B, $1 billion, C, $1.4 billion, or D, $2.7 billion?
18: 1.4?
1: Yeah, exactly. Imagine that, hey, being out $1.4 billion. I mean, it's laughable, right? This is absolutely insane numbers from our provincial government. We'll obviously have more on that story as it develops. Okay, David, back to you. A man has turned himself into the RCMP after being accused of spraying a graffiti memorial on rocks at which park in the Lower Mainland? Is it A, Stanley Park, B, Golden Ears Park, C, Burt Flynn Park, or D, Lynn Headwaters Park?
17: Let's go B.
1: Golden Ears Park is correct. I'm not sure what anyone is thinking, spray painting in a park, in a provincial park. But hey, I'm glad the guy did the right thing and turned himself in. All right, Zeph, back to you. The Liberals swept a trio of by-elections on Monday night, adding one more member to the ranks of their majority government and picking up a seat that had been held by the Conservatives since 2018. Which riding in BC saw a Liberal win on Monday night? Was it A, North Vancouver Capilano, B, Vancouver Quadra, C, Caribou Prince George, or D, West Vancouver Sunshine Coast Sea to Sky?
18: D?
1: No, it was A, North Vancouver Capilano. Braden Cayley won that riding on Monday night. Back to you, David. On the show this week, we spoke with Professor Erica D. Henn about the growing number of injuries that are being seen from doing what? Is it A, driving, B, playing esports, C, running ultra marathons, or D, texting?
17: Oh, can you repeat those?
1: Yeah.
17: Again, please?
1: Yeah. Injuries from what? A, driving, B, playing esports, C, running ultra marathons, or D, texting?
17: I'm going to say D, texting.
1: No, sorry. It's playing esports, believe it or not. People getting injured, like sprained thumbs, back injuries from just sitting in a chair for too long. It's kind of crazy, but it's a thing, right? These guys are gaming for like 15 hours a day. Yeah. All right, Zeff, over to you. On the show this week, we spoke with Professor Joseph Shea about the significant retreat of what glacier in the province? Is it A, the Bugaboo Glacier, B, the Salmon Glacier, C, Kokanee Glacier, or D, Berg Glacier?
18: Ooh. Hmm. C?
1: No, sorry. It was the Berg Glacier. Been retreating. Okay. Back to you, David. A Vancouver club owner has said their social media channels disappeared after it responded to U.S. President Donald Trump's recent executive order renaming Lake Ontario to Lake America. The marquee sign that read, "Can't handle a pool but wants our lake," was visible at what Vancouver club? A, the Penthouse. B, the Roxy. C, the Granville Strip. Or D, Fortune Sound Club?
17: I will go, I'll go A, the Penthouse.
1: Yeah, the Penthouse is correct. Their marquee is famous for all these different sayings, right? And it's ridiculous. As soon as they start, you know, slandering the United States, it's like, oh, what happened? The company owned by Elon Musk has eliminated our account? Strange, right? Okay, Zeff, back to you. Defense Minister David McGuinty said in a recent post by U.S. Secretary of Defense Pete Hegseth that targeted two Canadian cadets was below the dignity of the office he holds. After Hegseth made comments about two female Canadian cadets from which cadet training center in BC? Is it A, Vancouver, BC Royal Canadian Cadets? B, the Cadet Training Center in Vernon, BC? C, the HMCS Quadra Cadet Training Center? Or D, the Cadet Flying Training Center, Comox?
18: That'd be Vernon.
1: Yeah, you got it. Vernon is correct. Just a ridiculous post from Pete Hegseth. Okay, moving along. Got to keep it going here. David, back to you. A bizarre phenomenon is drawing international attention to the shores of British Columbia's largest body of water after what was discovered floating around a reservoir, disappearing and then reappearing elsewhere. Is it A, a floating forest? B, a ghost ship from 1865? C, a 200-pound female jellyfish? Or D, a 1-kilometer-long iceberg?
17: Let's go A.
1: Yeah, you got it. A floating forest. Pretty crazy. They're telling people to avoid it, right? Don't swim up to it, boat up to it, any of that stuff as they figure out what to do with it. Okay, back to you, Zeff. Your last question. We found out this week a home that was built in 1887, between 1887 and 1890, excuse me, in the township of Langley burned down after standing for almost 140 years. What was that home popularly known as? Is it A, Tank House? B, the BC Bungalow? C, the Little Red House? Or D, the Glen House?
18: The Little Red House.
1: Little Red House is correct. However, David, you had more correct answers, so that means that you are going to see the B-52s in Devo.
17: I'm looking forward to it.
1: Yeah, stay on the line, okay? Zeff, thanks so much for playing. Really appreciate having you on. It's a close one today. Very close. One wrong answer versus two wrong answers. Call back. You can play anytime, of course. And, David, you're going to see B-52s and Devo at Rogers Arena September 27th. It's the Cosmic De-Evolution Tour. Of course, tickets still at Ticketmaster.ca. Name that news quiz back same time next week on Mornings with Simi. We're going to break for your news to 8:30. And when we return, Adrian Dix will join us to discuss the latest job numbers here in BC. That's coming up next on Mornings with Simi.
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1: Take a look at your traffic now. In New West, Front Street is closed for a retaining wall construction. You need a detour there via Royal Ave from Columbia Street. More construction in New West as well. East Columbia, south of Brunette, they're doing water main work. Watch for lane closures in both ways. Otherwise, just volume on your major routes going into a long weekend. Drive carefully. Let's keep it that way. In the CKNW Traffic Center, I'm Scott Shantz.
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3: 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The Canada-USA trade war, the rhetoric is heating up on both sides of the border. Will Canada retaliate against the USA next week? We've got the very latest after the 9 o'clock news on The Mike Smith Show, 7:30 CKNW.
4: Global News at 8:30. Good morning. I'm John Strayton. We have breaking news. Three BC MLAs who recently left the BC Conservative Caucus have joined a new party. Rosalind Bird, Bruce Badman, and Elia Warbus have joined Peter Milibar and Ian Paton to form the still unnamed party. Milibar will serve as interim leader.
5: On the 24th, when Ian Paton decided to leave, we talked and we talked about forming a new party, and we made that very public. And so Ian and I have been working behind the scenes quite hard over this last 11 days. And we've said all along, we need to form a serious, credible option for voters that are fed up with the NDP and can't see themselves voting for the Conservative Party of BC moving forward.
4: Milibar speaking on Global News Mornings. The new party will hold a leadership vote before the legislature returns on October the 5th. U.S. President Donald Trump is pushing tax breaks and incentives to lure TV and movie projects away from Hollywood North.
6: I mean, Canada's booming because they give tax incentives. We don't give anything, and we should.
7: There's no word yet on what Trump's proposed U.S. credits would look like or when they could be imposed. But for BC's $3 billion film industry, the province already offers 40% tax credits for Canadian productions and 36% for international productions. The BC Film Commission says it is dedicated to championing BC's position as a global production hub, regardless of external pressures. Adding in a statement, quote, British Columbia approaches these potential developments with thoughtful consideration, but the industry isn't dismissing the threat.
6: They don't want to go to Canada, but Canada offers big subsidies and big credits, you know, beyond just credit. They offer subsidy, and we're going to match any country.
7: KFAS Global News.
4: A Canadian paper cup and bowl manufacturer is seeing growing demand as tariffs prompt the domestic food service industry to seek out more Canadian-made takeout containers. Anil Abrol is CEO of Eco Guardian.
8: We'll be able to produce north of 1 billion cups. We'll be very, very competitive against the local manufacturing, which is happening in the USA. Whether with tariff or without tariff.
4: Abrol says Eco Guardian's cups and bowls are made in Ontario without any U.S. inputs, shielding it from the impending Canadian counter-tariffs. Construction officially underway on new $4 billion transmission line in BC's north.
9: The power from this transmission line will unlock almost 10,000 new jobs in British Columbia. I mean, that's an amazing project. It'll create roughly $10 billion a year, per year, of new economic activity in British Columbia.
4: That's Federal Natural Resources Minister Tim Hodgson, who says this was among the first projects to be referred to the Major Projects Office for speedy approval. The transmission line from Prince George to Terrace is expected to power new LNG facilities and mining projects near the Alaskan border. And we're learning more after yet another Tesla driver was caught in BC allegedly sleeping behind the wheel.
10: It's becoming a familiar sight on BC highways. A Tesla moving down the road with the driver apparently asleep. This time, it was during morning rush hour on Highway 1 in Langley. Police say the driver denied he was asleep, but the officer's body-worn camera appears to show otherwise. It's the second such incident this week and the fourth investigated by RCMP this year.
11: This is an emerging issue, though, this sleeping thing that we've got to nip in the bud.
10: The officer was actually headed to another priority call, but had to divert to stop the Tesla driver. Sergeant Michael McLaughlin from the BC Highway Patrol says additional resources had to be called in to handle the original matter.
11: It's inevitable that when

0: we see something that we consider an imminent risk, we have to deal with it, even if we're on our way to something else. So in this case, the officer had to radio his colleagues who took over the original call so he could deal with this driver. We would much rather people just obeyed the law and let us get on to helping other people.
1: The driver fined $368 for driving without due care and attention. Aaron MacArthur, Global News.
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3: Thank you, John. And crews dealing with a stall in Richmond, the east-west connector, Highway 91 eastbound, just before the Westminster Highway off-ramp. It's on the right shoulder, but a little bit of a slow go. A very slow go to the Ironworkers Memorial Bridge. Volume from First Avenue right through to the bridge deck. It has yet a bit of a crawl. And in New Westminster, there's construction on East Columbia. Water main work just south of Brunette. One lane each direction through that stretch. 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In the CKNW Traffic Center, I'm Brad Russell.
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5: Hi there, Yvonne Shell in the Global Sky Tracker Weather Center. A nice dry start. Temperatures today up to 20 as we get in late afternoon and evening, an increase in cloud cover. And then overnight and for the early morning hours on Saturday, a chance for some showers. A clearing near noon tomorrow. Highs will be up to 20 degrees, sunny on Sunday with the high up to 21.
2: Thanks, Yvonne. Outside CKNW in downtown Vancouver, 14 degrees, mainly cloudy. 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I'm John Strait.
6: They say Newfoundland weather is harsh. Looks like snow.
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1: Good morning, Scott Shantz in for Simi Sarah on your Friday morning. It's September the 4th going into your Labor Day long weekend. And we have new jobs numbers, labor force survey results out this morning. Jobs down, 43,000 jobs lost across the country, 5,500 in August. Some are calling this a reality check for the job market and the economy in line with that. Here to comment is Minister of Climate Energy and Climate Solutions, Adrian Dix. Good morning, Minister Dix. Thanks for being here.
2: Hey, good morning, Scott.
1: How are you reacting to these jobs numbers this morning? Is this a reality check for a lot of British Columbians? Should we be concerned?
2: Well, I think that we should be concerned about the impact of the Trump tariffs and their impact on our economy. It's why we need to invest more and diversify more right now. If you look over the last 4 months, you see an increase in the total number of jobs of about 45,000, so down 5,000 this month, but up 50,000 the previous 3 months. This is what happens in month-to-month data. So overall, we're seeing stability in BC doing better than Quebec, better than Ontario, better than Alberta. But this is a time when we absolutely have to invest in BC, our resiliency, our strength, our self-sufficiency, our ability to take our products and diversify our markets away from the United States where possible in order to have jobs in the future. Long-term employment is critical. So I think, I don't know if this particular job labor force survey is a reality check, but we don't need a reality check. We've got to take action together now and focus on making sure that BC is stronger and more resilient in turbulent times.
1: What does that look like, taking action? What sort of steps would you like to see British Columbia take to, you know, sort of shore up against what could be coming with the United States?
2: Well, for people in the north, yesterday we broke ground on the North Coast Transmission Line, which is one of the most significant job creation measures projects the province has ever taken. It unlocks mining development across the Northwest and really economic development in the Northwest of our province, which frequently hasn't had adequate access to electricity. So there's one thing. Diversifying our markets. People talk about LNG. We export, our largest export in goods right now to the United States is natural gas. We have to diversify that market. It increases its value, but it also gives us new markets for our products at a time when the United States is taking the actions it's taking against Canada and against our interests. So those are critical actions to take. We need to build up and support businesses who are facing the immediate impact of tariffs, which you're going to see and which we are seeing. We have seen since Mr. Trump came into government, we are seeing, and that's why we're working so closely with the government of Canada. And we have to invest. You've seen this past week the extraordinary, unprecedented investment in education capital and building new schools, which creates jobs, but also opportunity for young people across the province. So all of those things are important for government to do. And our Look West plan focuses on that, on diversification and strengthening our economy. And that's what we need to do right now.
1: Lots of discussion this week and this month in general about tariffs and trade. We know that there's a tariff deadline in our country coming next week. The president of the United States is still talking about further tariffs, escalations. Could things get a little more difficult for British Columbians before they get better? And how do we weather that?
2: How do we weather that? It's by taking the actions that we're taking as a country. And I just want to say that a lot of times we talk about government, the province, the federal government, sometimes municipal governments in this context. But people in Canada are making a difference. They're buying BC in BC and buying Canadian. You've seen the decline since Mr. Trump came to office in visits to the United States, people going down to the United States, which, you know, I grew up in Vancouver, Scott. It's a bit of a tradition to go to Bellingham or to go to Seattle. You're seeing Canadians do that less and less. So Canadians are taking steps, and governments have to do the same. We've got to make sure that when we make major investments, they strengthen our economy. And the North Coast Transmission Line is an example of that. The diversification of markets in the LNG industry is an example of that. Our Clean Jobs Plan, our Clean BC Plan, which is invests in the resiliency of BC jobs and takes action on climate change is an example of that. But we've got to act now. This is this relationship to the United States has been a defining economic relationship for a long time. People have often argued in the past that we're too close to the United States. The reality is that is changing. That relationship, which really started in the 1940s in an organizational sense, and then went through the free trade agreements and the Auto Pact and Columbia River Treaty, all of those things, has changed now. We have an American government which is not treating Canada as an ally. And so we have to respond to that by building up our resiliency, investing in our own province, ensuring that we can deliver here in BC and in Canada the goods and services we need here in our domestic market and diversify our international market. And that's what you're seeing. And that's a focus from the Prime Minister, focus from the Premier, and we've got to continue that.
1: Adrian Dix is your BC Minister of Energy and Climate Solutions. Speaking on these labor force survey results, some really great points there. Down 5,500 jobs in BC over the last month, but that's after several months of awesome job increases and a lot of things at play here. But Minister Dix, thank you for your time speaking with us this morning and also for the work that you're doing on behalf of British Columbians and Canadians. Appreciate it.
2: Hey, thanks very much, Scott. Happy Labor Day.
1: Eh? Yeah, have a great long weekend. We'll talk soon.
2: Right on.
1: Bye-bye. That's Minister Adrian Dix, Minister of Energy and Climate Solutions. Normally, we speak to Ravi Kailan there, but he's now the health minister. A lot of cabinet shuffling and people away. So Minister Adrian Dix speaking with us this morning about those job numbers. Are you worried? Are you worried about the economy here and how we're going to bolster ourselves against the incoming tariffs, counter tariffs? What could be increasing tensions between us and the United States? Minister Dix made this point there that growing up here in Vancouver, like I have as well, in the Lower Mainland, going down to the States was super common. Like once a month, we'd like go down to Bellis Fair or go to Seattle to see a concert. I haven't gone to the United States, save from Point Roberts, which I talk about. We have a family cottage there. But I haven't gone like on a vacation to the States where I spend money in the States since this all started. And I know a lot of people are feeling that way as well. And I think that's going to continue as the tensions continue to rise between us and the United States. Scott at CKNW.com if you want to react or weigh in on any of that. We're going to take a break. We're almost done heading into the long weekend here, almost done for the morning. Mike Smith is coming up next, though. We'll check in with him after the break to find out what's coming up on the Mike Smith Show. First, a check of your traffic, though, in 30 seconds.
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1: And with a look at your traffic now, here's Brad Russell.
6: And on the east-west connector, Scott, there is a stall. It is Highway 91 eastbound just before the Westminster Highway off-ramp. It's on the right shoulder, so just a slight slowdown. A much slower go to the Ironworkers Memorial Bridge. Pretty slow from 1st Avenue right through to the bridge deck. Just volume there. And at the Massey Tunnel, with just one lane southbound, you are slow from the Mylora Golf Course all the way through to Delta. On now at Shoppers Drug Mart, get up to $900 off when you redeem up to 500,000 PC Optima points during the Super Redemption event. Details in store. In the CKNW Traffic Center, I'm Brad Russell.
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1: Scott Shantz in for Simi Sarah. It's the Friday before your Labor Day long weekend, and even better than a long weekend is kids going back to school. That's just my two cents. It's coming. It's right there. You're right on top of it. Before we get to that, though, it's time to check in with the Mike Smith Show and find out what's happening there. Good morning, Mike.
2: Hey, good morning, Scott. Happy Friday to you. We got a great Friday show coming up here today. The BC Conservative Civil War getting uglier. Now, there were no more resignations yesterday, but there's still turmoil going on, okay? So you got one former senior staffer now who was fired the other day. He's now lodged a human rights complaint against the former chief of staff of the party. He's the guy who quit the other day. That's been filed at the Human Rights Tribunal. 9 MLAs have now quit the Carrie Lynn Finley caucus here over her leadership. She says she's not going anywhere. She says these are all traitors to the Conservative Party cause. She's out to win it in Abbotsford, Mission, and that by-election here looming, so she's out knocking on doors. We got the RCMP investigation still going on. Allegations an MLA was offered a paid job to resign so Finley could run in his riding. Can she survive this? I mean, this is the question. Can Carrie Lynn Finley survive all this? There are calls for her resignation. She says she's not going anywhere. Can the Conservative Party survive all of this? We got all the latest on it today, Scott.
1: I really appreciate calling it civil war, right? Because that's essentially what is such a mess. And I mean, you know, it feels like every day we're watching the death clock here.
2: Yeah, but... and who loves it? Who's the happiest guy in BC? David Eby. He loves this. Yeah. He loves this, right? Eby was asked this week, will you call us a snap election in the fall to take advantage of this turmoil? And he said, I don't rule anything out. So you never know. You never know where this is going.
1: Oh, my gosh. The fact, just saying that, it's like basically admitting that you're thinking very...
2: Can you blame him?
1: Totally. Not at all.
2: Yeah.
1: But it sucks because, I mean, you know, there's also this story of this huge $1.5 billion hole in the budget, and where's the accountability? I mean, they're gonna get a bigger, stronger government out of this whole thing.
2: I mean, it's like the Conservatives, they should be all over the NDP over that one, and instead they're fighting each other. It's crazy.
1: Yeah, it's a real mess. What else is coming up on the show, Mike?
2: Okay, we got the Canada-US trade war. This could get a lot worse next week. Now, Donald Trump is warning Canada. Now remember, it's a 50% tariff by the USA on billions of dollars of Canadian products. Canada set to retaliate next week. Trump is warning Canada, don't do it. Do not retaliate. Canada says they'll hit back on Tuesday with billions of dollars in new counter tariffs. Trump is threatening to retaliate against the retaliation. So if we do counter tariffs, he's saying we may do counter tariffs. So how far does this go? Why did Mark Carney walk away from those trade talks? Trump says he did it for political reasons. Carney says the Americans showed up with last-minute demands. We got fresh audio on both sides of this, and we'll talk about all of that today too, Scott.
1: All right, sounds awesome. Have a great show and a great long weekend, Mike. We'll talk soon.
2: You bet. Thank you.
1: All right, that's the Mike Smith Show coming up next. Lots to listen for there. Thanks so much for being with us this morning and all week. Simi Sarah is back on Monday. Yeah, Labor Day, the full show is here. We will be live bringing you all of the latest on all of this, the Conservative Party, what's happening with the United States, back to school, everything else that's happening in your world here Monday morning. We will be here. Simi will be back then. Thanks so much for listening and for everyone who has emailed. Scott@cknw.com is my email address. Appreciate that. I'll get back to you as soon as I can. And big shout out to Leo Coelho and Greg Schott for producing the show this morning. Have a fantastic long weekend. We'll see you Monday.

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1: And on the east-west connector in Richmond, there is a stall eastbound before the Westminster Highway. It's on the right shoulder, but causing a little bit of a slowdown. Now, a much better flow at the Ironworkers Memorial Bridge. Just a bit of a slowdown through the Hastings Merge. Once you get onto the bridge deck, you do get your speed back. And very slow at the Massey Tunnel. With counterflow still in, it is a crawl from Blundell right through to Delta. 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In the CKNW Traffic Center, I'm Brad Russell.
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15: 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The Canada-USA trade war. The rhetoric is heating up on both sides of the border. Will Canada retaliate against the USA next week? We've got the very latest after the 9 o'clock news on The Mike Smith Show, 7:30 CKNW.
16: Global News at 9 a.m. Good morning. I'm John Strait. We have breaking news. Five of the former BC Conservative MLAs that recently became independents have now formed their own provincial party. Alia Warbus, Bruce Bannman, Rosalind Bird are all joining Peter Milibar and Ian Paton in a brand new party that has still yet to be named. The five are part of a movement of nine MLAs to defect from the Conservatives. This new group says Milibar will be the interim leader.
17: We've said all along, we need to form a serious, credible option for voters that are fed up with the NDP and can't see themselves voting for the Conservative Party of BC moving forward. And so that's exactly what we're doing. We're obviously talking to those MLAs that have decided to leave caucus. And we're excited that Rosalind and Alia and Bruce decided to join on and continue helping us with this great work to build an exciting new party for British Columbians to get behind.
16: Milibar was asked how different this new party will be from the former BC Liberals or BC United.
17: This isn't about creating a party of days of old. This is about giving the voters a place to put their vote. We have to earn that trust and that vote, about reflecting what they are concerned about in modern British Columbia, between what's going on with the tariff wars in our resource sector, what's going on with concerns around private property rights, what's going on around affordability.
16: A leadership vote will be held before the legislature returns on October the 5th. Canada's economy shedding 42,000 jobs in August, stalling the previously hot labor market. Some economists were expecting a gain of 15,000 positions. This puts an end to a streak that saw 181,000 jobs added from April through July. However, Stats Canada says the unemployment rate held steady at 6.4% last month. BC's unemployment rate went from 6.2% to 6.5% last month after losing 26,000 jobs. Reaction generally positive to the news that former Vancouver Mayor and Senator Larry Campbell has had his contract extended again as special provincial advisor to the Downtown East Side. Global's Tim Perry reports.
18: Nonprofits, including the Overdose Prevention Society, say Campbell is spending time on the front lines, learning where and how money is spent and what organizations need. They say they understand the Downtown East Side advisor faces a monumental task in trying to figure out what's working and what's not, and how to improve outcomes for the area's vulnerable population. Dr. Brian Conway from the Vancouver Infectious Diseases Center says Campbell understands the issues.
19: I view this very positively. He's been at it for a year. He's spoken to a lot of people, including myself. He's realized the complexity of the issue. There is no quick fix, and he needs more time to really get us towards the ultimate solution to the longstanding problems of the inner city.
18: Conway says the future of the Downtown East Side needs to be a major issue in the upcoming civic election. Tim Perry, Global News.
16: North Vancouver man's been issued a hefty fine for feeding wildlife.
20: Kenneth Amaral has been ordered to pay $27,000 for placing food along North Vancouver's Capilano Trail. Both bears and coyotes were seen feeding at the site. Amaral did not appear in court for sentencing, but earlier told Global News he wasn't worried about a fine and planned to continue his actions. The Conservation Officer Service says while feeding wildlife may seem harmless, it can have serious consequences. Sergeant Chris Doyle.
21: We believe this sentence sends a strong message that feeding dangerous wildlife is a serious offense. Feeding dangerous wildlife puts wildlife at risk and people at risk.
20: Nicholas Scapolati is the executive director of the Grizzly Bear Foundation.
22: You feeding them or, you know, setting up a not securing your attractants can lead to a real serious situation for a bear that we'd know what he wants to see.
20: $20,000 of the $27,000 fine will go to the Habitat Trust Foundation, which supports conservation projects. Kylie Stanton, Global News.
16: And the Bank of Canada officially unveiling a new $20 bill, the first Canadian paper currency to feature an image of King Charles. It still features the Canadian National Vimy Memorial in France. Bank of Canada Governor Tiff Macklem says the note will come into circulation early next year.
23: Banknote security is critical for Canadian consumers and businesses, and for the integrity of our currency system. With this new note, the Bank of Canada continues its relentless fight against counterfeiting. because counterfeiters, unfortunately, are always on the job.
16: One of those security features, a 3D magnifying glass that magnifies the number 20. When tilted, the number 20 turns into a maple leaf. Global News Time 9:04. 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
0: In New Westminster, Front Street is closed for retaining wall construction. There is a detour via Royal Avenue and Columbia Street. And also in New West, East Columbia has water main work just south of Brunette. One lane each way, so a very slow go. And at the Massey Tunnel with counterflow in, it is still a crawl from Blundell right through the Massey Tunnel itself. 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In the CKNW Traffic Center, I'm Brad Russell.
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16: Global Sky Tracker weather now, mainly cloudy with a high of 20 today. Chance of showers overnight, low of 13. Tomorrow, mainly cloudy. Chance of showers in the morning, high of 20, low of 12. Outside, CKNW in downtown Vancouver, 14 degrees and mostly cloudy. Global News Time, 9:05. 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
15: Hey, good morning to you. This is Mike Smith. Happy Friday to you. We've got an awesome Friday show for you today, including the Canada-U.S. trade war, the rhetoric heating up on both sides of the border. It's getting personal. It's getting nasty. Donald Trump called Ontario Premier Doug Ford a slob this week. How did Ford respond to that? We'll talk about it today. Trump Defense Secretary Pete Hegseth mocking our cadets. Did you see that one? What is wrong with this guy? That photo of that Canadian cadet instructor in Vernon, B.C., giving a medal to a young woman in the cadets, Pete Hegseth, mocking them, insulting them on social media. Does this guy have something better to do? Doesn't he have a war to run? Instead, he's like scrolling through social media looking for photos of Canadian teenagers to mock and insult. Hey, we'll talk about that doofus today. We go live across Canada for Crosstalk today. I'll be joined by some of the best talk radio hosts in Canada. That's at 10 o'clock. We do that every Friday at 10 o'clock, Crosstalk, live across Canada. So I'm looking forward to that today. We've got all that. We've got lots more on the show today. First, though, we start with the continuing turmoil inside the BC Conservative Party. We're up to 9 MLAs now who have quit. The BC Conservatives at the legislature, because of Carrie Lynn Findlay's leadership, there are calls for her to resign. She says she's not going anywhere. Have a listen. Carrie Findlay speaking yesterday.
24: Sorry to see some people go. They've got lots of different reasons. Sometimes they haven't really articulated a reason, but we're here. We've got a job to do.
15: Okay, so she has got a job to do, including running in a by-election in Abbotsford on September 26th. She's trying to get a seat in the legislature. That Abbotsford by-election coming up very quickly here. It's a little about 3 weeks away. Findlay says she's called a caucus meeting for today. At this point, she'll be able to hold it in a phone booth. Meanwhile, the breaking news at this hour, 5 former BC Conservative MLAs have teamed up at the legislature to form a new political party. All right, lots going on here and lots to talk about with my guest, Scott McInnes. Scott is the now independent MLA for Columbia River Revelstoke. He was the most recent former Conservative here to quit the caucus at the legislature. Scott, thanks a lot for coming on today.
25: Happy Friday to you, Mike, and to all the listeners as well. Thanks for having me on.
15: Thanks, Scott. Thank you very much, Scott, for doing it. Scott, first of all, let's talk about, you're the most recent MLA to bail out here. Why did you decide to quit the Conservative caucus at the legislature here?
25: Mike, it was an accumulation of events. I mean, we were definitely on the right track in the spring session at the legislature. I thought we were doing a great job with the legislation we were bringing forward, holding the NDP account on their policies. You know, since the election of the new leader, who I was fully willing to support, and I feel like I did everything I could to support, I just feel like there was a series of decisions that were made, which ultimately, you know, I weighed very heavily. And to be honest with you, came to a head earlier this week when we had our caucus meeting in person that was officially canceled. I had a number of concerns that I wanted to bring forward and address and speak with the leader and our group about, but unfortunately, that was canceled for the by-election work, and we wouldn't be meeting until after the by-election. So I was pretty frustrated about that, Mike, to be honest with you. So yeah, there was just a series of events that transpired, which ultimately led me to make the very difficult and in a lot of ways heartbreaking decision to leave my friends and my colleagues and the party, which took me on as a candidate. I'm certainly not celebrating the fact that I had to leave.
4: Can you give me one example here? You've talked about certain decisions that have been made here. Can you give me one example of something that Carolyn Findlay did here that pushed you to this point?
25: Yeah, I mean, I'll give you a couple, Mike. I think, okay. First of all, I mean, you know, the media has been, I think I'll speak for myself, more than fair with me as far as letting me bring forward the issues I see with reconciliation in this province and the direction that the premier has been taking on that file. So to have some sort of self-imposed media ban, I just felt was not a winning strategy, to be completely frank with you. We certainly lacked meetings and communication and strategy sessions, policy development. I just felt like, with the fall session coming up and all the work we needed to do to not really be putting it into overdrive was very disappointing to me, to be honest with you.
4: Okay, let me play a clip here for you of one of your colleagues here, Bruce Spanman, another Conservative MLA who recently resigned from the Conservative caucus over Carolyn Findlay's leadership. He says that Carolyn Findlay should resign as the party leader, and then he would go back. Let's listen.
5: And she should just say, you know what? I messed up. Do what John did. He did the responsible thing and said, I'm out of here. I apologize. It's time to pass it on to an interim leader. Then everybody would come back and we can win this election.
4: Okay, so he says everyone would go back if she resigned. Do you agree with that? Like, if she stepped aside, would you go back to the Conservatives?
25: I haven't even, honestly, Mike, put any thought into it. I mean, I've got, this has been very distracting for me, and unfortunately at the expense of my long list of constituency work I need to do. I'm kicking back for the time being, watching how things develop, continuing to do the work for my constituents in Columbia River Revelstoke, which is a lot of work. And however things transpire, I'll certainly look at it, have conversations with people, but I'm not there yet.
4: What has been the reaction, speaking of your riding there in Columbia River Revelstoke, what has been the reaction of your constituents to your decision?
25: To be honest with you, it's been overwhelmingly supportive. Of course, there are people that, were supportive in my campaign, who were involved with the Conservative Party that are not happy with me. I'm not going to deny that or pretend like it doesn't exist. But yeah. Overwhelmingly, I think people have appreciated the work, the general nonpartisan work that I've done for Columbia River Revelstoke. And they certainly made it loud and clear to me leading up to my decision, which weighed heavily on my decision, that although they support me, they certainly didn't see themselves envisioning supporting the new leadership moving forward.
4: Speaking of Scott McInnes, he's now the independent MLA, Columbia River Revelstoke, the most recent former BC Conservative here to resign from the caucus at the legislature here. Okay, the breaking news at this hour, Scott, as you heard here, five of your former Conservative colleagues here who have also resigned, doing a team up at the legislature, forming a new political party at the legislature. Peter Milibar to be the leader, Ian Payton in there. And your former colleagues here, Rosalind Byrd, Bruce Bandman, and Aliyah Warbus have all joined this new party, which does not have a name yet. Will you join them?
25: You know what, Mike, and not to avoid the question, but it's the honest answer is that, I am going to kick back and catch up on some important work here. All five of those MLAs I consider good friends, and I respect them as very talented and strong MLAs. And I'm sure in the future I'll have a conversation with them about, what the direction is that they're taking and et cetera. But, I'm being frank and honest with my constituents and with you and the listeners that, I'm really just trying to zero in on some constituency work right now, which I've been distracted from for the last couple of weeks.
4: Okay, you don't rule it out?
25: No, I'm not ruling anything out. Like I said, I'm sitting back and watching how things unfold here. I still think it's a very fluid situation. So, I'm just watching closely.
4: Okay, can this party survive this? Like, when you see nine MLAs walk away like this, I have never seen anything like this before. I've seen MLAs resign. I've seen maybe one or two or a small cluster, but I've never seen nine walk away like this in very short order. Can this party survive?
25: To be honest with you, Mike, I don't know. And that's part of my plan here, to kind of watch how things unfold. Look, the reality is we've been through a lot, my former colleagues in the Conservative caucus and those who have left over the last couple of years. But I have to say, at no point did I ever think of leaving the Conservative caucus until very recently, with the turmoil that's taken place. There's been a lot that's gone on. We've had a lot of ups and downs, and we've gotten through it. But obviously things have taken a very dramatic shift here in the last month or so. So whether the party survives or not, I don't have a crystal ball. I can't predict the future, but certainly it's a fluid situation right now.
4: Scott McInnes, thanks a lot for coming on to talk to us today. I appreciate it.
25: Always a pleasure, Mike. Thanks a lot.
4: Okay, likewise. Thank you. That is Scott McInnes. He is now the independent MLA for Columbia River Revelstoke. He is the most recent former Conservative MLA who has resigned from the Conservatives over the leadership of Carrie Lynn Finley. I'll tell you what, I think that's a big, big, major loss for that party right now. I think that guy that you just heard from there, I think he's one of the most solid MLAs they got. I thought he was doing a terrific job as the official opposition critic on Indigenous relations, on land claims, these bombshell court rulings we've had on Indigenous property rights and private property rights, such a huge issue in British Columbia. And I thought that guy was doing great job on that, great work on it. He's been a frequent guest here on the show. So this is the turmoil that we're facing right now with this party. And I'll tell you, nobody is happier about this than BC Premier David Eby. He loves this. He loves to see his opponents fighting themselves. And he might try to take advantage of it with a snap election this fall. Eby was asked yesterday, would you try to take advantage of the situation, call a snap election? His answer was, I don't rule anything out. I don't rule anything out. You know he's got to be thinking about it for sure. Okay, here's what I want to do right now. Lots going on in this file. Phone me and tell me your thoughts on what's happening here. Got a brand new party now is forming at the BC Legislature. Five of those former Conservatives, they've done a team up now at the BC Legislature to form a new political party. Peter Milibar, Ian Paton. Milibar be the leader of this new party now. Joined by three others, Rosalind Bird, Bruce Bandman, who's on the show this week. Alia Warbus also has joined this caucus here now. So that's a new five-member party at the BC Legislature that haven't thought up a name yet. What do you think of that? Would you be willing to vote for them? We don't know what they're going to be called yet, but you phone me and tell me what you think of that. 604-602-7373. Are you willing to stick with this BC Conservative Party? If you want a new government here in BC, if you think this NDP government has reached its best before date, you want to kick them out. Who do you vote for here now? Would you vote for the Conservatives? Phone me and let me know. Would you vote for this new party? Do you think Carrie Lynn Finley should resign? Phone me, let me know. 604-602-7373 is the number. 604-602-7373. This is Mike Smith. Back with your calls.
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5: We cannot win underneath Kerry Lynn Finley. We just can't. You watch, mark my words, she is going to get slaughtered in this by-election, I believe, based on the responses that I am getting from the events that I've been to since I left.
4: That's Bruce Bannman there, one of the nine now former conservative MLAs who's quit over Kerry Lynn Finley's leadership on the show earlier this week, saying he thinks Kerry Lynn Finley will lose this upcoming by-election in Abbotsford. He said she's got to get slaughtered, as he put it there. That'd be a big setback for her. Lots going on in this file. We got lots of calls on it, too. Gary on Bowen Island. Hey, Gary, go ahead.
27: Thanks. She's got to resign. I mean, if these guys in the Conservative Party are their parties that they're trying to form, if they don't, they should have a meeting or something and get their stuff together, because we're done with the NDP again. If they get back in, they've already killed the promise. But this internal fighting amongst us, they got to sit down and get along. I mean, but that Finley broad there, she's got to go.
4: Okay. Well, I wouldn't use that descriptor myself, as you just described there, so I'll just correct you on that. However, David Eby loves this. He absolutely loves this. I'll tell you, I spoke to some NDP insiders when Kerry Lynn Finley won this leadership. They were thrilled. They were very, very happy because they knew there was going to be division. Jeff and Langley. Hi, Jeff.
28: Yeah, I just want to say that, you know, having a small construction business and with few employees, if we have another NDP 4 years, I mean, the big developers that I do a lot of work for, they're saying that you might as well pack up and leave. It's all government work out there now. I mean, the Trump derangement syndrome is unbelievable. I mean, is it Trump's fault that $1.5 billion was an accounting error? How about the $100 million at the Massey Tunnel? That thing should have been done. Of course EB loves all this. I mean,
4: Thank you, Jeff. Thank you, Jeff. I'm not sure what Trump has to do with any of that stuff. But what you just outlined there makes this doubly tragic for people who want to hold this government to account, who are worried about this government, want to see a new government. You know, you got them just announced just this week, oh, by the way, we made a mistake on the budget. The deficit's going to be $1.5 billion higher. Sorry about that. We got our math wrong. You know, at the same time, you got this opposition party is supposed to be holding this government to account, fighting them among themselves. Ridiculous. Sharon and Burnaby. Hi, Sharon.
29: With that guy, I mean, the NDP has to go. I wish he would call a snap election, because I think that if this new party can get their act together, that they would have a chance to take some seats away and reduce it at least to a minority government where they have to work with the other parties in the government. I don't think Kerry Lynn Finley is the right person. I said that on the day she was brought in. I mean, she's just the wrong person. First of all, she's in her 70s, for God's sake. Yeah. It's time we got some fresh young blood in these parties instead of always going to these old people. And I'm an old person. person, and I'm okay. saying that. So,
4: Thank you, Sharon. Thank you, Sharon, for the call. Dan in Surrey. Hi, Dan. Go ahead.
0: How's it going?
4: It's going good.
0: Me and my buddies are we're sitting at work here. We're laughing because this is laughable. We got a name for Peter Melrose's new party. We think we should call it the BC Liberals.
4: Okay. Well, you know, I guess the BC Liberal Party still exists on paper somewhere. I've been wondering that if someone would try to revive that name or revive that party. We'll see. I don't think that's going to happen with this group. I think they're going to come up with some new name. George in Nanaimo. Hi, George. Go ahead.
1: Good morning, Mike. Hope you read the email I sent you. Pretty despondent about the whole thing. These people all seem to all say that their primary focus is to defeat the NDP, and by their own actions, they've pretty much guaranteed their victory next time. There's not enough time for anybody to get a new party up and running and to be competitive by the spring, which is when the election is going to be. So we're doomed to another 4 years of far-left Maple Mom Donnie politics here in British Columbia.
4: Thank you, George, for the call. Thank you for all the calls on that one. Didn't get through. Send me an email on it. Mike@cknw.com is how to reach me. All right. When we come back, let's talk about Donald Trump's defense secretary, Pete Hegseth, mocking our cadets. Did you see that one? The photo of that Canadian cadet instructor in Vernon, B.C., giving a medal to a young woman in the cadets. Pete Hegseth mocking them, insulting them. We'll talk about that next.
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38: Hi, I'm Todd Talbot, and I've been thinking about going solar. And if you're like me, here's Sean.

0: BC Ferry says travelers can expect long wait times and delays as people head to the island for some end-of-summer travel. Here's Kit Billings with the corporation.
1: We're expecting over 300,000 passengers and 130,000 vehicles on our major routes. And we have just under 3,500 sailings planned across the network between Thursday and Tuesday. Our teams have planned for this demand, and our focus is going to be just on keeping people moving. We've been preparing for this, and we're ready.
0: Billings speaking on Mornings with Simi here on CKNW. As far as potential problems with ferries?
1: Yeah, we totally understand people's concerns. The recent disruptions have been really frustrating, particularly at such a busy time of the year. Our teams have planned extensively for this weekend, and we have thousands of sailings that are scheduled. So there are teams across the system just working throughout the weekend to keep that service moving and keep our passengers moving.
0: Keep it here to Global News and CKNW traffic for the very latest. Meantime, gas prices falling as expected. Another 3 cents to 209.9 at most pumps in Metro Vancouver. That's down from the high this week of 224.9. This after issues with the Olympic pipeline in Washington State were resolved. Now, if you're planning on gassing up in Blaine, Linden, or Sumas,
2: regular gas now sits at $4.14. That's the highest ever heading into a Labor Day weekend. And analysts warn that diesel prices could climb higher still, with farmers burning fuel for the fall harvest and home heating oil season just a few weeks away.
0: That's ABC's Matt Rivers. Diesel prices stateside, according to Gas Buddy, have hit a new record high of $5.82 a gallon. Still on the road, travel between the North Shore and Burnaby is about to get a bit easier. Global's Terry McIsaac explains.
3: TransLink has announced direct R2 rapid bus service between Park Royal and Metrotown will launch Monday, 3 months ahead of schedule. North Vancouver Mayor Linda Buchanan is now calling on the province to match Ottawa's $1.5 billion commitment to further expand transit across the region.
4: Since last year, federal funding has been on the table alongside the region's commitment, and we are waiting for a provincial match. We cannot wait any longer.
3: The R2 will run 7 days a week, with buses every 6 to 7 minutes during peak periods. Terry McIsaac, Global News.
0: Overseas, 9 days after the floods in Nepal, two workers have been rescued from a tunnel.
5: The two men, identified as a mechanical foreman and a mechanical supervisor, were found in the tunnel at the Trishuli 3A construction site on Friday morning after rescuers heard their voices. At the base camp, a Nepal military spokesman tells the AP the foreman's name is Sanjay Shah and his initial vital parameter is normal. They're being flown to Kathmandu for further checks and treatment. About 900 workers are missing from 12 hydropower projects in Nepal, with roughly 500 believed to be trapped in tunnels, according to authorities. Meanwhile, displaced families seek shelter and essential supplies as thousands of survivors face an uncertain future with their homes destroyed. I'm Charles DeLadesma.
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6: We're problem-free out there. That's the good news. But if you're headed to the BC Ferries, you've got some sailing waits to worry about. Two sailing waits for Tawasna Swords Bay. The next sailing at noon is 84% full. We also have a two sailing wait for Tawasin to the Gulf Islands. The next available sailing is 2:45 p.m. And there's a one sailing wait for Tawasin to Duke Point. Around town, construction is slowing down on Columbia Street just south of Brunette. Lane closures affecting both directions. And Highway 1 a little slow eastbound between 216th and 232nd as people head towards the Fraser Valley. On now at Shoppers Drug Mart, get up to $900 off when redeeming up to 500,000 PC Optimum points during the Super Redemption event. Details in-store in the CKNW Traffic Center. I'm Amber Belzer.
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9: All right, let's talk about the story that's gone really viral online now, that social media post by U.S. Defense Secretary Pete Hegseth mocking some young women in the Canadian cadets. Hegseth posting that photo of a Canadian cadet instructor in Vernon, B.C., awarding a medal to another young woman in the cadets. He writes, "This is real," clearly trying to mock them, body shaming them because of their appearance. Doesn't this guy have anything better to do?

0: You have a war to run somewhere? We've got Charlie Angus standing by to discuss. First, have a listen to this news report. This is from Global News.
1: For decades, Canadians and Americans have stood side by side in uniform.
2: The Canadian Army and the American Army have long been partners in the defense of two free nations.
1: But you wouldn't know it listening to U.S. Secretary of War Pete Hegseth, now trolling Canadian cadets.
3: What an embarrassment. It tells you everything you need to know about the amateur hour, distracted, bizarre leadership that Americans are being subjected to right now.
1: On social media, Hegseth posted "This is real" next to a Canadian flag and a photo of a female cadet and instructor at a training center in Vernon, British Columbia, widely seen as a dig at Canada and women in the program.
4: I'm saddened that it's come to this. I'd like to...
0: Okay, let's discuss with my guest now, Charlie Angus. Charlie is a former NDP MP in the House of Commons. He was 20 years in the House of Commons, and I'm always grateful for his time. Charlie, thanks a lot for coming on today.
5: Well, thank you so much, Mike, for having me. I wish we could talk about something different than this deplorable, disgusting creep of a human being, but here we are.
0: Okay, so let's talk about this now, because the good news is that these young women and the cadets, they have received a lot of support. There's been an outpouring of support from Canadians, and I know you've been trying to help spread the word on that, because there is a way to help and get a message to them, right? So first of all, tell me your thoughts when you first heard about this, when you first saw this. What went through your mind?
5: When I got up in the early morning and someone had started, a number of people had sent me this, I thought it was, again, I thought it was a joke. And then I realized this guy is staying up at night, a man who's in charge of a war that the United States is losing in Iran right now. They've just bombed, a wedding and killed a whole bunch of innocent people in Iran. And yet this guy's up late at night trolling pictures of teenage cadets, our kids who volunteer, and trying to make fun of them. I was just absolutely disgusted. I think I was more disgusted, though, that the Pentagon backed him up. This man is the head of the Pentagon. This man is head of the U.S. military forces. At another time, such behavior would never have been tolerated, never been tolerated by anybody in the high ranks of command. But if the Pentagon are standing by him, it shows just what a degraded state the United States has become. And if they think that they're going to humiliate us, they've obviously don't understand how much Canadians love the cadets and our volunteers and the people who help them. So it's drawn people from across the country to speak up and show where we stand, and we stand with our cadets.
0: Yeah, the U.S. Pentagon defending Hegseth here, the deputy press secretary at the Pentagon, Jacob Bliss, was asked about this, and he said the post on X, also formerly Twitter, the post speaks for itself. Was the statement from the Pentagon on this. So, yeah, they did not back down a bit on this. Let's have a listen to one of the many people who have been speaking out on this. This is Lisa Raitt, former conservative cabinet minister, on this story. Have a listen to this.
6: To the two cadets who were in that picture, thank you for your service. Thank you for doing what you have to do. We're very proud of you. And I'm delighted to see that you are getting such great experience in Canada. And I hope nothing but the best for you going forward. And number two, Melania Trump has made this big thing about going after bullies on the internet. Well, she can look across the table at Pete Hegseth, because he just gave a prime example of what bullying on the internet actually looks like. You know, you can say it's beneath the office and all that. He's a jerk and he's a bully and he shouldn't have done what he did and he should be ashamed of himself.
0: That's a former conservative cabinet minister, Lisa Raitt. Charlie, I'm sure you'd agree with that.
5: Well, I've always gone along well with Lisa. We're on different sides of the political spectrum, but when it comes to Canada, we're on the same side. I think the issue here is twofold. One is it's absolutely disgraceful that they tried to ridicule and humiliate teenage kids who are volunteering. And I've got to say, in my 21 years in Parliament, I mean, I saw what the Cadet Corps do. I've seen so many young people who may not have had chances elsewhere get so much from the cadets. So it is for him to do that is really, it's disgusting. But it really shows where they stand with Canada. They think this is a way of ridiculing and humiliating us. Why? Because we have volunteers, because young people sign up. you know, we've always been a volunteer force in Canada, and we hold our own. I think Pete Hegseth should have been spending time figuring out why he left the sailors on the USS Lincoln in such deplorable circumstances or lost the war in Iran. But if they want to pick a fight with Canada, do not lead with your chin, yeah. Pete, because the cadets are what we would fight for first and foremost.
0: I wonder if he was confused about this and thought that this was the regular Canadian Armed Forces that he was trolling here. The cadet program is it's a youth program, right? It's for kids between ages 12 to 18. There are three branches of the cadets, the Sea Cadets, the Army Cadets, the Air Cadets. I think it's a great program. The basic goals are leadership and citizenship and teamwork and personal development. And I think it gives a lot of young people a lot of positive experiences. One of my best friends was a Sea Cadet. He often talks about how much fun and how much he enjoyed it. And a lot of young Canadians are involved in this. Do you think that maybe he thought this was the regular Army he was trolling?
5: Well, I guess the question is, who at the Pentagon is watching their chief of their head minister? Whether he misunderstood or not, the question is, this went out. But also, if he is thinking he's trolling our Army, well, you know, Pete, we have a diversified Army. We have a Francophone woman who's our the leader of the Canadian Armed Forces. We welcome people, and we welcome people who come and immigrate to Canada. We have a huge Indigenous component. We have lots of women, because an Army isn't, you know, all these guys who are pumped up on testosterone like Pete Hegseth thinks. It's a diverse community of people who represent the best of their country. These young people represent the best of our country. And unfortunately, Pete Hegseth really represents where the United States is right now. This is deplorable, degraded, debased behavior, and they're leaving America more and more isolated all the time. And again, if they want to pick a fight with us about our cadets, bring it on, Pete,
0: okay,
5: any day.
0: Tell me about how people can support the young women who are targeted here. And I know you posted about this on Facebook and got a big response to this, because you can send an email, right, to support
5: them?
0: Yes,
5: you can. I don't have the email with me, but the cadets, you can email the cadet corps, the cadets at government.canada.gov.ca. And they're making sure that these young people see it. But I think the message that is coming out from all across Canada is to tell these young people, thank you for stepping up. Thank you for volunteering. And for the volunteer cadet instructors in that, thank you for giving your time to our country. This is what makes us a great nation. These young people, I looked at that picture and I thought how great our country is. These young people represent the goodness of our country. And Pete Hegseth, I'm sorry, this man should not have a job anywhere. This man is criminal class behavior.
0: Yeah, the email address, by the way, if you wanted to send an email to get a message to these young cadets who were targeted here, the email address is cadetsbc@forces.gc.ca. cadetsbc@forces.gc.ca. You can send a message there if you want, and the Canadian Armed Forces have said that they will forward messages to these two young cadets. So for people who feel strongly about this, I encourage you to do that and reach out, and because it's got to be a kind of a traumatic thing for these young people to get targeted in this matter by the U.S. Defense Secretary. Charlie, this is all happening at the same time that we've got a trade war going on. The Canada is set to retaliate against the Americans next week with counter tariffs. The USA warning Canada, don't do it or we'll jack up tariffs even higher on you. You've been around this House of Commons for a long time. Have you ever seen relations between Canada and the United States deteriorate like this before?
5: We are in completely uncharted territory, but what I will say is that never in the last 80 years have we seen Canada as unified as it is now. And this is our act of independence. When the Prime Minister walked away, he wasn't walking away from tariff negotiations. He was walking away from surrender documents. They thought we would capitulate and give up our sovereignty, and we're not doing that. We're holding our own right now. They're absolutely freaked out by the tariffs that we put on them. They have no idea. If they escalate, Canada has a lot of tools that we are sitting and holding back. Potash, electricity, critical minerals. It would bring the U.S. economy to a standstill. But, you know, we're not shouting and we're not making those kind of threats. We're quietly doing our thing. You want to keep fighting with us? Keep fighting with us. We are carrying on. And I think you're seeing this whole shift now of our economy, our sense of who we are. This is a really important moment in our nation's history. And that's why I think they're doing really stupid things like picking fights with cadets and shouting at us and putting out these ridiculous memes because can't believe that people stood up to them.
0: Aren't you worried at all, or a little bit, that if this escalates further next week, the Americans have said, don't retaliate, don't do it, or we're going to hit you even harder. Could that lead to job losses, businesses going down, a flight of capital from Canada, I don't know, tip us into a recession?
5: Well, I think you're looking at the economic picture in the United States, and it's bleak. The fact that they decided to pick a fight with their number one trading partner, the Strait of Hormuz being closed, the rising bond crisis that they're facing, rising inflation. They are much more in a precarious situation than we are. But if we lose jobs, we will lose jobs. Yeah. The question we ask is, what is the price of our sovereignty? You know, when we signed that free trade agreement, it didn't seem to matter to the business class that we lost 340,000 good paying jobs overnight. They said, hey, that's the price you pay. Well, what is the price we're paying for our sovereignty? I think that's where Canadians are at, and we're ready to hold our own. And actually, our economy's been doing pretty good right now. And you see GM making a $1.4 billion investment in Canada when Donald Trump said he would destroy our auto sector. Clearly, industry isn't listening to Trump on these threats.
0: Charlie Angus, thanks for coming on to talk about this today.
5: Thanks. Anytime, my friend.
0: All right. I appreciate it. That is Charlie Angus, the former NDP MP from Timmins, Ontario, 20 years in the House of Commons. Okay, he never holds back on his thoughts there. What did you think about what he had to say? Please call me and let me know. If you saw that social media post by Pete Hegseth targeting these young Canadian cadets in British Columbia, phone me and tell me your thoughts on that one too. 604-602-7373 is the number to call me. You heard Charlie Angus saying there, well, maybe we should consider retaliating even harder against the United States. The U.S. warning us right now, don't do it. Do not retaliate or this is going to get worse for you. We're set to impose those tariffs next week on Tuesday. Do you think Canada should do that? Should we go through with the retaliatory tariffs? Do you think it could get worse? You heard Angus there saying, well, maybe we should cut off oil or potash or electricity. Do you think we should do that? Phone me and let me know. 604-602-7373 is the number to call me. This is Mike Smith. Back with your calls.
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0: We're talking about Canada-U.S. relations in the ditch here right now. We were talking about that Pete Hegseth social media post trolling those Canadian cadets in British Columbia. That's just one example here of how things have deteriorated. Now, watch what happens next week. Canada set to retaliate with counter tariffs. The U.S. warning Canada, don't do it or we're going to hit you back even harder. Could this escalate next week? Gord in Cloverdale. Hi, Gord. Go ahead.
19: Hey, I just wanted to touch bases on the Vernon Cadet thing. As I was a cadet up there in the 70s, and I can tell you that our instructors were regular forces serving members. And I remember one chap quite well, Sergeant Ed Remen, who was, happened to be Indigenous, but he was in the PPCLI. He was an actual warrior and a role model. There were no instructors wearing quadruple XL uniforms. They shouldn't even make that uniform, frankly. So it's a little bit of protesting something that shouldn't even be happening. Like, that was ridiculous. It's bizarre that he's trolling social media to find stuff like that. But at the same time, he makes a great point. That is not a role model.
0: They have a similar sort of cadet style program in the USA, right? I mean, do they got like minimum body fat ratios there for their instructors
19: never,
0: or something?
19: Couldn't tell you, but I know our system has been watered down tremendously from when I participated in the 70s. It's not the same. The Canadian military
0: You don't think the cadets are any good anymore? They're not as good as when you were in the cadets?
19: They could be, but no, I don't think it's run properly. The whole military isn't run properly. We have an obesity rate of 50% in our military. That's shocking. Those are supposed to be frontline, seek and destroy the enemy warriors. You don't do that or obese. Sorry.
0: Thank you, Gord, for the call. Pete in Vancouver. Hi, Pete. Go ahead.
20: Hi. Long ago, I was a cadet. And went to the Vernon camp, and more than a few people passed out in the parade with the asphalt and the heat. And at another time, coming out of the Edmonton base, we took a bus for an exercise near Edson, and a couple of people went to sort of get a car on the side of the road because it sort of wiped out. And I saw one large woman, in every sense of the word, literally rip the car front door off the car to get at people. Just because you're a bit heavy doesn't mean you can't be strong. And Nazi DEI Pete Hegseth, the fake old Christian family values, has cheated on all three of his baby mama wives.
0: Okay. All right. Thank you, Pete. John in Delta. John, we got 30 seconds here. Go ahead.
2: I'm just wondering if Charlie Angus was going to cross the floor at one point. He seemed like he was so pro-everything liberal. I think he needs to be worried a little bit about what he was saying, because I'm glad Carney's not listening to him about oil and gas, considering we buy back our refined gas.
0: Yeah, no, that's a really good point. That's a really good point. Thank you for making that point, because a lot of people have said, why don't we cut off oil to them? And don't forget, a lot of that oil that gets piped down to the USA, a lot of it does a U-turn and comes back into Canada and Eastern Canada, sometimes as refined product. So Alberta Premier Daniel Smith has made that precise point, that if you start using oil or energy as a bargaining chip to punish the Americans, we potentially end up shooting ourselves in the foot at the same time. But listen, this could potentially heat up big time next week. We're going to talk about it next on Crosstalk. Top of the hour after the news, we go live across Canada for Crosstalk. I'll be joined by some of the best talk radio hosts in the country. We'll talk about all the big stories of the week across Canada, including the Canada-USA trade war. Could it escalate dramatically next week? That's next. Don't go anywhere.
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3: Global News at 10 a.m. Good morning. I'm John Strait. The Integrated Homicide Investigation Team says four people have been sentenced in connection to the fatal stabbing of a Burnaby teen. Global's Kareem Gouda has the details.
4: The update from police comes more than 3 years after the four people in their 20s were charged with manslaughter and forcible confinement in the case of 19-year-old Ryan Nagy. Police believe Nagy was targeted in a home invasion. Both he and his girlfriend were found tied up in the basement. Nagy was found with life-threatening injuries and died in the home on 17th Avenue. His girlfriend suffered from non-life-threatening injuries. According to investigators, the home invaders had planned to steal firearms from Nagy's father, which were kept in the basement. Kareem Gouda, Global News.
3: Five of the former BC Conservative MLAs that recently became independents have now formed their own provincial party. Aliyah Warbus, Bruce Bannman, Roslyn Bird are all joining Peter Milibar and Ian Payton in a brand new party that has still yet to be named. The five are part of a movement of nine MLAs to defect from the Conservatives. This new group says Milibar will be the interim leader.
5: We've said all along we need to form a serious, credible option for voters that are fed up with the NDP and can't see themselves voting for the Conservative Party of BC moving forward. And so that's exactly what we're doing. We're obviously talking to those MLAs that have decided to leave caucus. And we're excited that Rosalind and Aliyah and Bruce decided to join on and continue helping us with this great work to build an exciting new party for British Columbians to get behind.
3: Milibar asked how different this new party will be from the former BC Liberals or BC United.
5: This isn't about creating a party of days of old. This is about giving the voters a place to put their vote. We have to earn that trust and that vote, about reflecting what they are concerned about in modern British Columbia, between what's going on with the tariff wars in our resource sector, what's going on with concerns around private property rights, what's going on around affordability.
3: A leadership vote will be held before the legislature returns on October 5th. U.S. President Donald Trump is pushing tax breaks and incentives to lure TV and movie projects away from Hollywood North.
6: I mean, Canada's booming because they give tax incentives. We don't give anything, and we should.
7: There's no word yet on what Trump's proposed U.S. credits would look like or when they could be imposed. But for BC's $3 billion film industry, the province already offers 40% tax credits for Canadian productions and 36% for international productions. The BC Film Commission says it is dedicated to championing BC's position as a global production hub, regardless of external pressures. Adding in a statement, quote, British Columbia approaches these potential developments with thoughtful consideration, but the industry isn't dismissing the threat.
6: They don't want to go to Canada, but Canada offers big subsidies and big credits, you know, beyond just credit. They offer subsidy, and we're going to match any country.
7: TFS Global News.
3: In the weather forecast, mainly cloudy today with a high of 20, chance of showers overnight, low of 13. Tomorrow, mainly cloudy, chance of showers in the morning, high of 20, low of 12. And Sunday should be sunny with a high of 21, low of 13. Outside CKNW in downtown Vancouver, it's 14 degrees and mostly cloudy. Global News time is 10:03. I'm John Strait.
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0: All right, welcome to Crosstalk, live across Canada now. This is Mike Smith in British Columbia. We do this every Friday as I'm joined by some of the best talk radio hosts in Canada to talk about the stories and issues that matter to you. Once again today, our Crosstalkers are assembled. Today we got Shay Ganim in Alberta and Loren McNabb in Manitoba. Guys, thanks for jumping on.
9: How are we doing?
0: We're doing good. Let's talk about the Canada-USA trade war, guys. Wow, could this escalate next week? Now, remember, the U.S. tariffs on Canada, 50% on billions of dollars of products. Mark Carney walked away from the table there trying to get an interim trade deal. The USA furious about that. Now we've got the retaliation. So next week, Canada set to retaliate against the USA, tariffs up to 50% on billions of dollars of their stuff. Could it escalate from there? Have a listen to U.S. Trade Representative. This is Jamison Greer.
9: The reality is we have a trade policy. It's global in nature. We're proceeding with it. If there's further retaliation from the Canadian side, you know, we, of course, we're not going to just sit down and take that. You know, our view is don't retaliate.
0: Don't retaliate. Don't do it. Or we're going to hit you back even harder if we hit them with counter tariffs, guys. Do they hit us with counter tariffs? How bad is this going to get? Relations between Canada and the USA absolutely in the ditch right now. Have a listen to Donald Trump here calling out Mark Carney. He also references Doug Ford, not by name, but he calls himself something else here, the Ontario Premier. Have a listen to this. This is Trump.
6: Our places where we make cars, we don't want them to be made in Canada. So this is nothing against anybody. And this started with Trudeau. Trudeau and I used to have it out pretty good, and now we have this new guy who's a nice guy, but, you know, he's just... and then they have the other guy, the slob. I guess some people call him a slob. I don't want to call him that because I want to be nice.
0: Yeah, the slob.
1: Yeah.
0: The slob. Doug Ford he's talking about there, the Ontario Premier, but he's not going to call him a slob because he wants to be nice.
10: He wants to be nice. Come on now.
11: Yeah, he's a nice guy.
0: Okay, where is all this going here now? Loren, your thoughts?
10: Anyone's guess. And I think I don't know about you guys, but from the political pundits to the strategists to the negotiators to the economists that we brought on the station this week. And, you know, for the last, I don't know, 84 weeks, it's felt like we've been talking about this. I haven't added it up. Who knows? Like, who knows where this could go? And that's the additional part of the challenge. But I feel that Canada is prepared. And by, I don't mean all of Canada. I mean, Ottawa and Carney are prepared to go through with these Tuesday regardless. They've already said they're going to. Unless something dramatic happens over this weekend, I don't see that changing. I just, the question of where this goes when you're dealing with that type of administration is anyone's game. And I'm sort of almost like my hands are in the air waving right now. If you could see me, like, I don't know, Mike, I don't know. And I don't think anyone does.
0: Shay, your thoughts.
11: Yeah. I mean, I agree. I don't think anybody knows. I don't think anybody has any idea. And that's been the way that it has been for some time now. And I think that's partly by design. Like, I think, I mean, I don't really know what the focus is, to be honest with you. Like, I don't know how much thought is committed to this within the White House. I think there are trade teams that are working on this, knowing full well that all their work can and have been derailed at the last minute because something has changed, something is different. But that aside, with the trade deal and the tariffs and all the rest of that stuff, do you guys ever just sit back and marvel at how absolutely stupid politics has become? Like, I mean, literally dumb to the point where we've got memes and we've got name calling and we've got changing, like, it is like, how did we get to this point where what used to be dull, procedural and important, like what has replaced the politics of when I was growing up and frankly when I first started in this business, but with this, which I characterize, it's similar to wrestling. Like, we treat politics the way we treat wrestling, and we've got heels and we've got baby faces, and I mean, it's ridiculous. It's absolutely ridiculous. So I don't know. I mean, and then it just puts us all in a climate of like, none of it makes sense. It's just hollering, and I don't know. It's boggling my mind every single day trying to make sense of what's going on. I can't. It's just crazy.
0: Mark Carney spoke out on that precise point this week, saying, asking the Americans to stop doing the memes. I think this is directed at Trump.
12: When the Americans stop doing memes, stop throwing shade, stop trying to be tough, and start being serious about having those discussions, we can have those discussions. But it's not constructive, but that's their democracy.
0: Okay, so Carney's saying, stop throwing shade.
11: Yeah.
0: Stop doing memes. Now, it's interesting, though,
11: serious,
0: guys, to watch what the Americans were saying this week, though, because they're saying that this is all actually Carney's fault, that they had a deal locked down, and then Carney was the guy who walked away from it at the last minute, and they say it was for domestic political purposes for Carney to look tough at home fighting with Trump. Let's listen to Trump's Commerce Secretary on this point. It's Howard Lutnick.
2: We sat with them 6 weeks of negotiations, and we hammered out a deal. Mark Carney starts talking to the president, calls him multiple times. I'm in the room with the president.
13: Yeah.
2: And they reach agreement. And Friday at 4 o'clock, for example, my Canadian counterparts, they call me and said, we'd like heavy trucks.
13: Yeah.
2: And I said, no, listen. It's Friday at 4 o'clock. We're signing it at like 6 or 7.
13: Uh-huh.
2: There's no new topic that you're coming up with now. And I said to him, are you trying to blow this up? And the answer was, and I quote, I'm not allowed to say that.
0: Okay. He says that this Canadian official told him, I'm not allowed to say that. Like almost admitting that they were deliberately scuttling this trade deal. And he says it was for political purposes. I mean, you know, when you talk to your listeners in Alberta this week, what are they saying? Are they buying what the Americans are selling here on this?
11: Oh, 10 minutes before we started, I took a call from somebody who said just that. We need to recognize that Mark Carney is doing what he's doing because it makes him look good politically. And then I had another caller that phoned in and said, it's really good for Brookfield. So yes, we have social media consumers as well. And, my response is, well, but he's doing it. It's politically expedient for him. Because Canadians are supporting it. Canadians don't want to be taken advantage of by the United States. They don't want to be bullied by the United States. So whether it's politically beneficial to him or not, sure, you can characterize it as that's the main reason he does it. Okay. But the response is, well, it benefits him because it's what Canadians want him to do. He's representing Canadians in these conversations. And, you know, they overwhelmingly seem to be quite pleased with the stance that Canada's taken. And listen, I some people will get mad at me for this. I will not trust Howard Lutnick or Donald Trump or Scott Bessent over anybody anywhere. Mm. Like, I mean, that administration has proven to be far less than trustworthy. So I will take the word of literally any politician in Canada from any political party before I believe what comes out of that White House. I mean, we know that the trustworthiness there is not something that we can rely on. But I hear from people who think exactly the same thing that Howard Lutnick told them to think.
0: Loren, your thoughts.
10: I think, like, we've seen that there's been a bump to Carney and his polling numbers and, of course, to the party overall. But it hasn't been overwhelming, like, in terms of, you know, double-digit increases for the most part, depending on which poll you're looking at. It's more like 3 or 4 to 5%. And to Shay's point, I think it's 71, one of the most recent 71% of Canadians, up to as high as, I think, close to 80, depending again on the poll, said, yeah, we're happy about this. Like, we endorse this and we full wholeheartedly like it. So, yes, there might have been some political motivation, but I just don't think so, or he would have walked a month ago or 2 months ago. It's not like the numbers were in the toilet. So I don't buy into that philosophy. I agree with Shay in listening to certain people. You can't believe anything that is said anymore regarding this. And I do think there's a lesson learned here on the wider front. You know, when you're being bullied, you don't back down, but you also take the high road. And I think that there's been lessons in that this past week from Carney and others, that we don't need to get into the exchange of words and barbs and calling people slobs and developing AI videos that have an American eagle taking down a Canadian goose. Like, it's just all ridiculous. And I think that the slightly higher road that we're on is positively viewed as well.
0: Carney, of course, asked this week about these American allegations that he scuttled this deal deliberately for political consumption back home. And Carney responding to that saying, look, no, this was just a deal Canada could not accept. Let's listen to him. Here is Carney.
14: Our country's being tested. 2 weeks ago, we made the right decision to suspend our trade negotiations with the United States. We couldn't accept what they'd offered. We wouldn't give what they'd asked. As a result, the U.S. has imposed new tariffs designed to hurt and divide us.
0: Okay, now, if you want another example, guys, of just how much Canada-U.S. relations have gone into the ditch, let's have a listen to this. This one went viral this week. This is an American admiral, Samuel J. Papero. He was in Victoria, British Columbia this week. They had a big gathering of all these military brass from around the Pacific in Victoria. And he is asked, if you were ordered by Donald Trump to invade Canada. What, how, would you follow the order? Listen to his answer.
13: I find that scenario to be absolutely and utterly preposterous. I follow the orders of the commander-in-chief, but that is a needlessly emotional question. Canada is a close ally. Would you ask me, please, also what my attack plans are for the Martians?
0: Yeah. Ask me about what if the Martians invade? What's our plan to fight the Martians? I thought he had a pretty good comeback there, but this is where we're at now.
11: That's how dumb it's gotten. Yeah.
10: I think Shay's bang on. You know, we used to talk about the decorum in question period, right? In our own provincial legislatures or in Queen's Park in Ontario or in the House of Commons. And that used to be where people would get ticked off. Like, look at them behaving like children in this very public setting. But now it's behaving like children for the world to watch. Nope, not a lot of people are sitting down to watch CPAC every single day. But now the world is viewing this. And every single day when something gets said, we think surely this is going to be enough for the American public to be like, I can no longer support this. But it continues. And I think we're going to have to prepare ourselves to be in this until things settle down there domestically in the next, maybe it's a 2-year wait. Maybe it is.
11: Yeah. Yeah. I don't think it ends anytime soon.
0: I jump in there. We take our first break on Crosstalk today. When we come back, let's talk about those three federal by-elections in Canada. It was a 3-for-3 Liberal wins. Now, two of those seats the Liberals already held. No surprise there. But the Liberals taking that seat in Quebec. Now, Pierre Poilievre, the federal Conservative leader, after losing these three by-elections, is he in trouble? We'll talk about that next on Crosstalk. Don't go anywhere.
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11: All right, welcome back to Crosstalk, live across Canada. This is Mike Smith in Vancouver. Shea Ganim is in Edmonton. Loren McNabb in Winnipeg. Guys, let's talk about those three federal by-elections. The Liberals sweep the board here. They take all three of those federal by-elections. Now, two of them were not surprises. The one in Vancouver, the one in Toronto. The Liberals already held those two seats. The big one was in Quebec. That's the one that was considered much more competitive, and the Liberals just win handily there as well. So it's 3-for-3. Now, questions about the Conservatives here. Their vote way down in these by-elections. Is federal Conservative leader Pierre Poilievre in trouble? I spoke to Conservative MP Dan Albus about this on the show today, or this week. I asked him about those by-election results. Why didn't Poilievre do better? Is Poilievre in trouble? Here's what he told me.
12: I do think that there's a bit of a rally of the flag effect here, and it would be difficult for any opposition leader to do anything other than that.
11: You think he can beat Carney next time?
12: Well, again, I think right now we're showing that when he's picking the issues and leading on them, we are seeing results for Canadians. And I believe that's the way that a great opposition works.
11: Okay, he's pointing out that the federal Liberals extended that tax break on gasoline this week, something that Poilievre had been demanding, so taking credit for that. But he also felt that there was a rally around the flag effect in these by-elections here because of the USA trade war. Did Poilievre or did Mark Carney get a Trump bump in these by-elections this week. Shay, what do you think?
13: Yeah, I don't think there's any doubt about it. I think Mark Carney has, you know, some people agree, some people don't, has been identified by Canadians as sort of the answer to the Donald Trump mess. Clearly they still feel that way. You know, he takes it as an endorsement, not only of his government, but of the deal that he walked away from and the actions that he's taken and the retaliatory tariffs. I mean, he said as such. On Tuesday, saying, you know, I mean, listen, obviously Canadians approve of what we're doing and we had a clean sweep. I think strategically it's a nice bit of politicking done by the Liberal government to get the Conservative MP out of that seat in Quebec make him a senator, thereby giving them a chance to take another seat, which they did. So I think, yeah, if you're Mark Carney, this worked out perfectly. The plan worked as well as you could hope. If you are the Conservatives, you've got to try and put a spin on it. But I mean, Polly has been through this before, right? And people keep saying, how many MPs can he lose? How many seats, I should say, can he continue to lose before we start to look at it and say, okay, you're not the guy for the job. Now, he's got, what, as many as six more by-elections looming, likely before the end of this year, right? So things could really mean we could go from a pretty slim minority government to a pretty healthy majority government, depending on how the rest of these by-elections go. And then I think those calls and those questions will only get louder, perhaps within the Conservative caucus room, and that's what would make the difference. The public can holler as much as they want, but if you see MPs jumping ship like they are in BC, then you've got another situation on your hands.
11: Loren, your thoughts?
14: Yeah, I think to the point of the fact that there's six more by-elections coming down the road for this country. And so I think that that will add to the Carney coffers of confidence or whatever you want to call it. But most definitely Trump has been a bump for him. But he's been kind of riding that honeymoon since he came into effect, in the sense that that's been the thing that got him in, right? And it will be the thing that keeps him with a very strong majority potentially because of what we're doing here. And I don't see that changing regardless of who the Conservatives bring in, unless we get to the point that people start to lose out big time in the pocketbook. And we already are. It's already been a rough couple of years. We impose some retaliatory tariffs, and then they do the counter tariffs. Who knows where this goes for all of our bottom line? And that's when I think people start talking with their wallets towards their votes. But we're a ways away from that right now. So without question, yeah, it was good for him. It absolutely was good for him to have Trump down there doing what he's doing. But for the question of Polyev's future, do they take a look now is my question, with, you know, potentially 2.5 more years to the next election. Is now the time to make that change for the Conservatives? And if it is, though, who is it? Like, if that's really something that they're discussing, who is it, Mike?
11: Yeah. That's the thing. It doesn't seem to be like an obvious heir apparent out there. I mean, some names have been kicked around. I mean, Jason Kenney's name keeps getting brought up. Yeah. But there doesn't seem to be anything obvious. And Polyev, I don't think, is the type of guy who's going to go anywhere, anytime soon. So we continue to watch that. The thing that I'm interested in and what I'm worried about is an escalation of this trade war. Now, as we talked about earlier, Canada's retaliatory tariff set to kick in next week on Tuesday. The USA warning Canada, don't do it. Do not retaliate. If you do, we'll retaliate against you some more. So we'll do the counter tariffs. This could get bad. I'm really worried about this. I spoke to an economist on my show this week who talked about the potential for tilting Canada into a recession. Could we see widespread job losses, companies going down, a flee of capital from Canada if they want to get away from escalating tariffs here, if that's what happens next week? So that's one of the things I'm really worried about. Now, obviously, I think there really is a sort of rally around the flag type of mood in the country here right now. And Carney, I think, is clearly benefiting from that. Polyev keeps pointing out, though, we still don't have a deal. He doesn't seem to be able to get a deal. He says he would be able to get a deal.
15: You think you could get a deal that does not include tariffs?
16: Yes. You build up your leverage, and you make it clear that the Americans only get what they want if we get what we want. They've made it very clear. They need critical minerals. What I've said is we would fashion a strategic reserve of those minerals plus oil, and we would make it legally available at market rates to countries that have tariff-free trade with us.
11: Okay, Pierre Polyev there saying that he would be able to get a tariff-free trade deal with the USA. I don't think that is possible with this president, and it seems that permanent tariffs on Canada are going to be part of any settlement. But I'm really worried about where this goes next week. You know, after
13: I think you're right.
11: after we retaliate. Go ahead, Shay.
13: Yeah, and I think Mark Carney's probably more worried about it because, as you say, I mean, the honeymoon is there and everything. But once economic hardship, if it does, if it starts to settle in and we see job losses and we see companies going under and we see these sorts of things where obviously the impacts, none of it, the honeymoon ends right there and then, right? I mean, that's sort of what always rules the day in politics. And I think there's a real possibility that we get there quickly. And if we do, Carney's in an entirely different environment than the one he's been in for 18 months.
11: Guys, I jump in there. We'll take our second break on Crosstalk at the bottom of the hour. When we come back, let's talk about what's happening in Alberta when it comes to healthcare. Alberta opening the door to more private surgeries. Supporters say it means more operating room, shorter wait times. Critics, of course, call it two-tier healthcare. Is Alberta fixing the wait list crisis? Should other provinces do the same thing? Or are we creating healthcare for the wealthy? That's next.
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23: 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Good morning. I'm John.

0: 18 victims. Keep it here to Global News for the very latest. Construction is officially underway on a new $4 billion transmission line in BC's north.
1: The power from this transmission line will unlock almost 10,000 new jobs in British Columbia. I mean, that's an amazing project. It will create roughly $10 billion a year per year of new economic activity in British Columbia.
0: That's Federal Natural Resources Minister Tim Hodgson, who says this was among the first projects to be referred to the Major Projects Office for speedy approval. The transmission line from Prince George to Terrace is expected to power new LNG facilities and mining projects near the Alaskan border. In the weather forecast, mainly cloudy with a high of 20 today, chance of showers overnight, low of 13. Tomorrow, mainly cloudy, chance of showers in the morning, high of 20, low of 12. And Sunday should be sunny with a high of 21, low of 13. Outside, CKNW in downtown Vancouver, 14 degrees and cloudy.
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3: All right, welcome back to Crosstalk, live across Canada now. This is Mike Smith in Vancouver. Shea Ganim is in Edmonton. Loren McNabb in Winnipeg. Guys, let's talk about our healthcare system. And wow, look what Alberta is doing here. This experiment they have in Alberta with a private surgery option here. And we're getting some early indications of how this is going to work. Let's have a listen to Alberta Premier Danielle Smith here, how they're going to measure this data here to see if it's working, allowing private surgeries in Alberta. Should other provinces do the same thing? Let's have a listen.
4: It's an active discussion, as always, with the federal government on the terms under which that they will fund our healthcare system. But we've asked them to give us some latitude to implement this model and demonstrate that it's not going to hurt the public system and it's not going to impact service.
3: Okay, Shea Ganim in Alberta. How is this working out there?
5: Depends who you talk to. I mean, healthcare is one of those things, right? I always find it fascinating because if we're not complaining about how awful the healthcare system is, we're yelling at people who are trying to do it differently. We cling to this, like, don't you dare touch the healthcare system. You cannot erode public healthcare in this country. And okay, I understand the value of public healthcare. But at the same time, those same people will tell you how terrible the healthcare system is, how long the waiting lists are, and I can't find a family doctor, and nobody's getting what they need. Doctors hate it. Nurses hate it. Patients, everybody hates it. So here's the province of Alberta saying, okay, well, we're going to do things differently. And it's not right across the board. Basically, what they're proposing is doctors who largely orthopedic surgeries like knees, hips, shoulders, things like that. There's some other things, but that's primarily what it is. You are going to have to do a certain number of those procedures within the public system the way you always have. Once you've done that, if you want to go and do more in your spare time in a private facility, go for it. That's fine. You can charge people. They can come in. They can do it. That's not the way it works anywhere else in the country. You're either public or you're private, but you can't be both. So this week, 30 nationwide protests were planned. I don't know how many actually happened. There was a couple in Alberta for sure, by the Coalition for the Canadian Health Coalition, Friends of Medicare, everybody rallying and saying, don't you dare do this. This is the start of the dreaded two-tier healthcare that we see in the United States. And the premier keeps saying, no, it's not. This model that we're adopting, it's used in Australia. It's used in Sweden. It's used in other peer countries that have universal health care. It actually makes things better. So right now, Ottawa has sort of sat on the sidelines and done nothing. The local MP in Calgary said, well, I'm concerned about it. We're going to have to watch it. The premier's saying, give us a chance to run the play and see what actually happens. I'm here for it. Let's have the experiment, if that's how you want to characterize it. We can't keep doing what we've done forever and ever and ever, where it just costs more money and the product gets worse. So I think it is time to view things differently and try things differently. But there are a lot of people that just won't even go there. Like, as soon as you start to tinker with it, that's the end of the conversation.
3: Well, let's listen to an example of that, because like you say, anytime you try to change the system, this is like the political third rail in Canada. You cannot change this at all. And if you do, you're going to get absolutely vilified for it. Let's have a listen to Jason McLean here, chair of the Canadian Health Coalition. Let's listen.
6: We all know what happens in Alberta won't just stay in Alberta. When doctors split their practice between public and private pay, staff resources migrate towards private pay system, and it makes the rest of us wait longer.
3: Well, how does he know that, though? Unless we try it. You know, I mean, at least we try it.

0: But
1: that's the thing, right?
0: Go ahead, Lauren.
2: I think there is something there, though. I mean, Manitoba did this sort of 20 years ago, I think it was, 21 years ago. It was around cataract surgery, and there's long wait times. And so that we allowed it a dual practice for ophthalmologists who did these surgeries on eyes for public and private pay patients. And so it did impact wait times for people in the public system. So you could go 4 weeks if you paid for it and 23 weeks if you were in the public system. So it did, it extended the wait for some folks because maybe it wasn't managed properly. And I know Daniel Smith is talking about we'll monitor and we'll track and we'll make sure that doctors are doing both and that everybody benefits. But it has been tried in some capacity before. And from what I heard this week, if you compare this to the other countries like Germany and Norway and UK that have some form of this, that it's just never apples to apples. But I do think, I mean, we were just talking this week, and I'm at that age now where you're talking with your girlfriends and their husbands, and you're talking about healthcare, and you start to think, like, I'm at the time now in my life where I will be accessing it more, and now I will become increasingly frustrated with any waits that I might have to have on knee surgeries or hips. I mean, I'm not lined up for those anytime soon, but that's where we go in life, yeah. And I think we do have to try something. We're not graduating enough doctors quickly enough. We always are way behind other countries on that front. Recruitment's an issue, retainment's an issue. We have an aging population, and so I do think that we have to have some patience with this. As long as they're willing to admit, we'll walk it back. We'll walk it back.
1: That's the thing.
2: If it's an issue, right? If you're actually going to commit to, I will walk it back, then I think we have to have some patience.
0: And that's what they have committed to, haven't they, Shay? I mean, they've said that they're going to monitor this carefully, and if it doesn't work, they can make changes, right?
1: Yep, they've said there will be extensive oversight. It will be monitored closely. They'll put in the guardrails to make sure that the public service is serviced first. And then this is sort of an add-on, but nothing changes with the universal system. But I think it is fair to say, okay, what's the timeline? And how do we dismantle it once it's started? Because it's easy to say, don't worry, if it doesn't work, we'll walk it back. Okay, what does that look like? How do we do it? But here's the question that our premier, a lot of people have asked. I was at my dentist this week talking about, you know, she has physician friends who on the weekends will fly to a different province and do this anyway, right? Like, that's the weirdest part of this whole thing is, as an Albertan, if I want to fly to Quebec or if I want to go see Mike in Vancouver, I can go to a clinic there and have my knee done. That's not a problem. Yeah. Like, if the doctor wants to go to a different province or the patient wants to go to a different province, we're okay with that, but you can't do it in the same province. None of it makes any sense.
0: No, I mean, I've talked to tons of people here who have done precisely that. They're sick and tired of languishing on a wait list for a new knee or a new hip, and their life is just deteriorating. And they just said, to hell with it. I'm just going to pay for it. I'm going to go private and pay for it. Sometimes they'll go to the USA or they'll go to somewhere in Europe, Mexico, or they'll go to another province. Like, this is the crazy thing. Like, so many people here from Vancouver and Victoria, I've talked to a ton of them, who will go to Alberta. They'll travel to Alberta to get their hip done or get their knee done. And that's
1: perfectly... And Albertans go to Vancouver.
0: Yeah. Yep. It's crazy. So I'm really following this one very closely here because the way I understand it, the way it's going to work in Alberta, and you correct me if I'm wrong here, Shay, but the doctors who want to do some of these private surgeries, pay for surgery privately, it's a ratio, right? Like, you have to commit to doing a minimum amount of surgeries in the public system, and then you're allowed to do some private ones on the side, right?
1: Yeah, that's the understanding that I have, is there's a certain quota that you must hit within the public system monthly, whatever it is. Let's pick a number. I don't know how many they do. Let's say let's say the average is you're doing 25 now. Okay, great. You still must do 25. That doesn't change. You can't make that 5 and then you're going to do 20 in the private system. No. You still got to do your 25 publics, if that's the number, and I'm making it up. Once you've done that, if you want to go over and above on the evenings, weekends, whatever, go ahead. But you must do what you've always done within the public system first.
0: Right. And that makes sense to me.
1: I think so.
0: Why not try it? Why not try it and see if it works?
2: I think it seems like you're
1: upholding the system.
2: We're all tired, I think, too, of this argument that we don't want to go down the road of public private or a public-private system when we are already there. Maybe not to the extent of what Alberta is trying, but we're there in a wide variety of spaces. Like some of the clinics you go might be privately operated, but then they bill Manitoba Health directly, right, for your x-ray or your diagnostic test. But it's still a private business that uses public doctors in the same capacity. Even when you think about, you know, going to your massage therapist or your chiropractor or your dentist, I mean, I have those benefits. Somebody else out in the street might not. It's not the same idea of a two-tiered system, but it is pointing to the fact that some of us get way better service than others just strictly based on our insurance plans and how that all goes. And so we're there. Again, not to the extent that Alberta is, but we're there and we are all screaming from the rooftops of asking people to fix it. So I think that the will this fix it? Maybe it won't, but we can't keep doing stories about how bad it is and wait times being so long and then be mad when someone tries to address wait times. I just don't think we can change it.
1: Yeah. It doesn't make any sense, right? It sucks. I hate it, but don't try and fix it. At least not that way. We've got to try and do something differently than we always have.
0: I think so. I think we should try it. I mean, the whole rest of the world has this sort of blended private-public system. So I think we should try it. And I personally hope it works. And we'll see what happens in Alberta. So we're going to keep a close eye on that one. Now, speaking of Alberta, Shay, while we got you here, let's talk about the sovereignty referendum in Alberta coming up and some of these new polling numbers that are coming. When is the referendum again? Remind us here.
1: October the 19th is referendum day in Alberta. Yeah, so a little more, month and a half, maybe. Yeah.
0: Okay. What are on the issue of Alberta sovereignty, what are these new polling numbers saying?
1: They're saying exactly what the old polling numbers are saying. We're not seeing a lot of movement. Actually, I shouldn't say that necessarily. There was two polls that came out, one by Research Co that had it, I think 74% saying, no, we're going to stay in Alberta. There was another poll done by, I want to say Ipsos, that had it, I think it was 67% saying that we want to stay. The difference between the two was undecideds. On the Research Co, the undecided was only 4%, which is incredibly low for any political poll. The other poll had it at 10%. So in terms of staunch, we want to vote to separate it, in both instances, it's in the neighborhood of 25%, which is basically where it has always been. And when you have that really small number of undecideds there, it tells you that there's probably not a whole lot of room. Like the question, everybody has seemed to have pivoted to from whether it's a good idea or a bad idea to, are we going to get enough people to go out? Because if you're on the, this is a bad idea and things need to stay the way they are, and you see polling of, you know, 70-75%, it's kind of like, well, then we're good. I don't have to worry about it. This is put to bed. So the concern, because, you know, and Jason Kenney and Nahed Nenshi, who used to be mayor of Calgary and is now the leader of the NDP in Alberta, have both said that the we need to get out of Canada side. We'll crawl over broken glass to cast that ballot on October. They're going. All 25% of them will be there. Count on it. So the question is, if the other side kind of thinks it's in the bag and doesn't show up, then maybe we've got a problem on our hands. But in terms of what the polling shows, Mike, it really hasn't changed throughout the course of this entire conversation. It's stuck at right about 25%.
0: Now, what about, we talked earlier about the whole Canada-USA trade war and how Carney seems to be getting some political benefit by fighting Trump. Has the Canada-USA deteriorating relations, the trade war, has that had any impact on support for sovereignty in Alberta, or has it remained the same?
1: Yeah, I think, you know, in terms of where voter preference seems to lie, it's stayed the same. You do hear a lot of rhetoric around, you know, oh, we'd be so much better off if we weren't tied to Ottawa and the failure to make a deal. I mean, there's a tremendous amount of resentment for anything that has a liberal stamp on it in this province, but that's why we have the referendum, right? It's election loss after election loss, and the frustration mounts. So, that's certainly part of the separatist side is, look, we're just getting killed here because of our belonging to Canada and would be so much better off on the other side. But we're starting to see more and more voices come forward and some pretty prominent conservatives, like a former cabinet minister in the Ralph Klein era, you know, who now heads up the Canada West Foundation, Gary Marr. A huge report came out with information, and he says he doesn't go one way or the other, but there's some prominent conservatives that did that work. Jason Kenney has teamed up with Rachel Notley, if you can believe it. Staunch opponents are now teaming up for a Chamber of Commerce campaign for staying in Canada. So the voices are getting louder, and like I say, we've got about 6 weeks left. It'd be interesting to see where it goes now that summer's over. And it seems like everybody's pretty much dug in. I don't know if there's going to be a lot of movement.
0: Okay. Speaking of summer over, back to school. We'll talk about that next on Crosstalk.
2: It's our final time.
0: All the parents out there are happy about that. Okay, it's our final break on Crosstalk. When we come back, our kids heading back to school. Now, should we ban AI in the classroom? Artificial intelligence. Should it be banished from our school classrooms? That's what New York is doing. New York is restricting AI for younger students as kids head back to school. Should Canada do the same thing? That's next on Crosstalk.
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0: All right, welcome back to Crosstalk, live across Canada. This is Mike Smith in Vancouver. Shea Ganim is in Edmonton. Loren McNabb in Winnipeg. Guys, let's talk about back to school. Our kids heading back to class now. Look what they're doing in New York City. Wow, this is really interesting. Putting the brakes on ChatGPT and other AI programs from kids for kids from kindergarten through grade 8. Generative AI is now off limits in school. The argument, kids need to learn how to think before they learn how to outsource the thinking to ChatGPT and other AI programs. Should Canadian schools do the same thing? Can we really do this? Can we ban AI in school? Let's have a listen to the New York City mayor on this point, Zoran Mamdani.
14: Children need their teachers and human connection in order to learn and in order to grow. And they need to develop skills alongside their peers, build relationships with their teachers, and wrestle with tough problems on their own. I have yet to see a study showing that AI is beneficial for students in elementary and middle school, with the exception, of course, of research sponsored by the very corporations that stand to profit. So beginning this school year, we will implement a one-year moratorium on generative AI for students in 2K through 8th grade.
0: Okay, interesting. Should Canada do the same thing? Okay, Lorraine, over to you. What do you think?
2: I think there's a case for it. And I don't say this as this person who's like shaking my fist at AI. I use it in a basic form at work, and it helps me do some things more quickly. But it is a creativity stunter, unless you're coming up with the idea and then feeding it into the system to improve upon. And of course, we want our kids to grow up knowing how to use this tool at some point, or these tools, because it'll be part of life. They need to understand that. So there's that argument. But I think when you reference the elementary and middle school age, I was already of the mindset, you know, 20 years ago, that when people expressed concerns just about Google searches, about how quickly it had eliminated a person's ability to try to execute the answer themselves. They're like, why is the sky blue? Well, before you Google that, stop and think about why it might be. Come up with some rational thoughts. And I was already worried, you know, years ago, as we're educators, that people were moving too quickly to just ask the system for answers rather than think about it. And then you throw AI into the mix. I think there's a case that in the elementary and middle school years, it's so important to develop that ability to think freely, to analyze, and it makes it very hard to do so at that age group if you're constantly using it to problem solve and instead of building up that core reasoning.
0: Shay, what do you think?
1: Yeah, I think I agree. You need to have some sort of framework in place. And I know the government in Manitoba is talking about that, Lorraine, saying, okay, we're going to have to do something here. I think an outright ban doesn't make sense. You can't. I mean, you can try, but I just think these outright bans on anything technologically related is really difficult to enforce, if not impossible to enforce. So rather than that, and the fact of the matter is, you know, if we want to become an artificial intelligence literate country, and we've been told many times that we better embrace this, we better be leaders in this tech, we need to have it, we need to do it, but we need to learn how to do it properly, right? Because it was fascinating. I had a guest on from the Fraser Institute yesterday talking about how teachers are now saying the vast majority of their post-secondary and high school students are using this stuff. And they know, because the take-home work that they bring in is vastly superior to the stuff that they actually do in class. Like, the work is, you can clearly tell that they didn't do it. So either mom and dad are helping, or far more likely it's AI that's doing it for them. Which, okay, if it's a tool, how do you use it responsibly? And like you say, Lauren, you don't just sort of, well, I don't have to learn anymore. It's already somebody else. Like, you still need to learn how to have certain basic concepts and understandings. But we're sort of in the Wild West right now, where teachers are saying, yeah, I use it, my students use it, but we don't really have any rules or guidance on how to use it. That's the scary part to me.
0: Well, and the other thing, difficulty is, how do you put this genie back in the bottle? You can't, you can't actually, you can't put the toothpaste back in the tube, to use another metaphor, but they're not actually banning ChatGPT for kids in New York City. They're banning it in school, right? My understanding is that these AI programs would be banished from school devices and networks in the school. Okay. So what happens when Johnny goes home and does his homework using ChatGPT and that he wasn't allowed to use in the school? I mean, what's the difference? Now, I guess, and we listened to that clip of the New York mayor saying that they're trying to get a more human experience for kids in the classroom, in school, which I guess makes some sense. I don't know, maybe we should take a look at it, but it's tough. It's tough to go backwards on this stuff. We've talked on Crosstalk before about social media bans that we have coming in Canada that we're looking at, and whether that's going to be enforceable. But I guess that's something we'll be talking about in the future for sure.
2: As always, the how to do it, Mike, is the big one. Yep. Like, even though Wabkanu in Manitoba has said that, you know, he wants to ban AI chatbots and social media, at least to those under 16, he's also admitted that he's open to using AI tools in schools, right? And right. Because there has to be some sort of a balance. But again, he wants it to be in that walled garden that's safe for kids, he called it. Like, yeah.
0: Thank you, guys. As usual, the hour has flown by. Thanks a lot for hanging out in Crosstalk this week. That was Shay Ganim in Edmonton, Loretta McNabb in Winnipeg. This is Mike Smith in Vancouver. Let's Crosstalk again next week. See you then.
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6: Global News at 11. Good morning. I'm John Strayton. We have breaking news. We're learning more after a veteran Vancouver police officer and founder of Kids Play was charged with breach of trust, fraud, and theft. Constable Cal Dosange has been suspended from the force as he faces 9 charges in connection with alleged offenses going back to 2017. VPD Chief Constable Steve Rye, speaking at a news conference this morning, alleges at least 19 victims lost $3 million related to housing developments.
7: From the outset, we took immediate steps to protect and support the victims by embedding a dedicated victim and witness management team within the investigation, while ensuring the allegations were thoroughly and properly investigated. Consistent with our commitment to accountability and transparency, we notified the Office of the Police Complaints Commissioner at the outset of the investigation.
6: Rye says Dosange was arrested on Thursday after a covert investigation that lasted more than 2 years. Keep it here to Global News for the very latest. 3 BC MLAs who recently left the BC Conservative Caucus have joined a new party. Rosalind Bird, Bruce Bandman, and Aliyah Warbus have joined Peter Milibar and Ian Payton to form the still unnamed party. Milibar will serve as interim leader.
8: On the 24th, when Ian Payton decided to leave, we talked, and we talked about forming a new party, and we made that very public. And so Ian and I have been working behind the scenes quite hard over this last 11 days, and we've said all along we need to form a serious, credible option for voters that are fed up with the NDP and can't see themselves voting for the Conservative Party of BC moving forward.
6: Milibar speaking on Global News Mornings, the new party will hold a leadership vote before the legislature returns on October the 5th. Meantime, campaigns are mobilizing ahead of the September 26th by-election in Abbotsford Mission, a race that's seen as a make-or-break test for the leader of the BC Conservative Party. Global's Ben O'Hara-Byrne reports.
9: The BC Conservative leader has been keeping a very low profile of late, but we caught up with Carrie Lynn Finley visiting her new campaign office in Mission amid more defections from her party and ahead of a crucial by-election.
10: Sorry to see some people go. They've got lots of different reasons. Sometimes they haven't really articulated a reason, but we're here. We've got a job to do.
9: It's been another turbulent week with MLAs Aliyah Warbus, Donegal Wilson, and Scott McInnes all quitting. That brings the total to 9 in less than a month. The NDP is running former Cabinet Minister Pam Alexis in the Abbotsford Mission by-election against Centre BC's Lakhwinder Jaj. The Greens will also field a candidate. 1 BC is standing down to boost Finlay's chances. The Premier in Prince George on Thursday likes his party's odds.
11: By-elections are typically challenging for incumbent governments. I think we've got a real shot here in the seat that has gone to the NDP in the past, and I believe could again because we have an exceptional candidate there, and the leader of the Conservatives is a huge mess.
9: Ben O'Hara-Byrne, Global News, Victoria.
6: Well, the Labor Day long weekend is just about here. BC Ferry says travelers can expect long wait times and delays as people head to the island for some end-of-summer travel. Here's Kit Billings with the corporation.
12: We're expecting over 300,000 passengers and 130,000 vehicles on our major routes. And we have just under 3,500 sailings planned across the network between Thursday and Tuesday. Our teams have planned for this demand, and our focus is going to be just on keeping people moving. We've been preparing for this, and we're ready.
6: Billings speaking on Mornings with Simi here on CKNW. As far as potential problems with ferries?
12: Yeah, we totally understand people's concerns. The recent disruptions have been really frustrating, particularly at such a busy time of the year. Our teams have planned extensively for this weekend, and we have thousands of sailings that are scheduled. So there are teams across the system just working throughout the weekend to keep that service moving and keep our passengers moving.
6: Keep it here to Global News and CKNW Traffic for the very latest. Meantime, gas prices falling as expected. Another 3 cents to 209.9 at most pumps in Metro Vancouver. That's down from the high this week of 224.9. This after issues with the Olympic pipeline in Washington State were resolved. Now, if you're planning on gassing up in Blaine, Linden, or Sumas,
13: regular gas now sits at $4.14. That's the highest ever heading into a Labor Day weekend. And analysts warn that diesel prices could climb higher still with farmers burning fuel for the fall harvest and home heating oil season just a few weeks away.
6: That's ABC's Matt Rivers. Diesel prices stateside, according to Gas Buddy, have hit a new record high of $5.82 a gallon. Global News Time, 11:04. Now the latest CKNW traffic.
14: At the Alex Fraser Bridge, watch out for a stalled vehicle northbound midspan in the right lane. Main road crews on scene to that one. In North Delta, we have crews working on River Road. It's closed both ways in Tilbury between Highway 17 and 92nd Street. You'll have to use Highway 17 over to 80th Street to access Tilbury. Roadwork is slowing down in New Westminster. Front Street's closed, so heavier volume on Columbia and Royal Avenue. And there's water main work on East Columbia just south of Burnett, causing delays in both directions. 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In the CKNW Traffic Center, I'm Amber Belzer.
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18: All right, it's time for my visit now with Jazz Joe Hall. All That Jazz. Host of the Jazz Joe Hall Show right here on 730 CKNW. Jazz, thanks for jumping on here.
19: Hey, happy Friday. It's not like we're lacking content today, Mike.
18: Well, nobody's resigned yet, or have they? I mean, take a look at my email here. Have any conservatives resigned? No, so far not today. But we've had nine, count them, MLAs resign from the Conservative caucus at the legislature. We had a big news today about this new party forming over there. But Jazz, you've had a pipeline on this story right from the start here. Have you ever seen anything like this? I mean, I've seen one or two MLAs resign here and there, but man, nine of them? It's crazy.
19: I know. I mean, I was talking to Keith Baldry about this the other day, and he was sort of making some comparison to the, you know, the end of the Socred era, which took time.
18: Yeah.
19: But there's nothing really in the history of British Columbia where nine have left, and we end up looking at our emails on a regular basis, assuming a few more will still leave. I think there may be two or three more that may go now. I think the bulk of them are going to watch what transpires during this by-election, and depending on the results, decide which way they're going to go after the results of the by-election come in. Although, you know, it doesn't necessarily mean Carolyn Finley is going to leave if she loses. If she stays, she'll stay, of course. But if she loses, there's no guarantee she's going to leave. And that may be an issue in the future where the board may have to step in, just like John Rustad. They called him professionally incapacitated. But I would argue, even there, they can't push him out. I mean, Mr. Rustad decided to go because he wanted to make sure the party could move forward and didn't want it to be a major issue. But if she decides she doesn't want to go, it doesn't mean the board can necessarily push her out either. So there's a lot there in regards to what's going to happen over the next few months. And at the same time, as you said, we got a new party with no name, but there's going to be a party of five come October 5th when the legislature's back in session.
18: Okay. Circle your calendars for Saturday, September 26th. That is by-election day in the riding of Abbotsford, Mission, and the BC Conservative leader, Carolyn Finley, running in this by-election is absolutely crucial for her to win this, I think. But like you said, even if she loses, who knows what happens? I think she's potentially in there tough. Let's have a listen to her here. Carolyn Finley, yesterday campaigning in Abbotsford.
10: Sorry to see some people go. They've got lots of different reasons. Sometimes they haven't really articulated a reason, but we're here. We've got a job to do.
18: Okay, we're here. We got a job to do. She's in it to win it here, this by-election. But, man, it sounds like, you know, the house is on fire here. Can she hang on? What are your thoughts here?
19: Well, I mean, define hanging on. Yes, she's the leader, but none of your MLAs have left. There's others who are talking about leaving. And, you know, just think about the coverage from your show and my show and on television, all the media. How is that helping with fundraising right about now? It can't be. I've heard numbers as low as $200 to $400 a day they're pulling, and you can't run a political party with that kind of money. So, yes, there's funding from the taxpayers for their staffing, and they get a voter subsidy based on the votes that they received during the last provincial election, which they did very well. They almost formed government. But you can't have a conservative party essentially on the public dole thinking, yeah, vote for us. So they've got some challenges coming ahead, not only just in regards to their MLAs and making sure their caucus is running, but they're going to have some financial situations coming up as well in regards to fundraising. Without fundraising, and that's how BC United ultimately ended. Yes, Kevin Falcon handed the reins over to John Rustad, but the numbers are drying up when it comes to fundraising. Without fundraising, political parties can't exist.
18: I wonder if Carrie Lynn Finley can win this by-election here. Now, normally, the Conservatives would have, a very solid chance to hang on to this riding. This is a Conservative riding in the Valley. Let's have a listen to Bruce Bandman here. Now, he's one of the Conservative MLAs who quit on Carrie Lynn Finley here. He has a very clear opinion on the matter here about this by-election.
20: We cannot win underneath Carrie Lynn Finley. We just can't. You watch, mark my words, she is going to get slaughtered in this by-election, I believe, based on the responses that I am getting from the events that I've been to since I left.
18: Yeah, and he's got a good line on it, a good sort of input there from in the Valley. So what do you think? Like, do you think that she could lose this, I think?
19: Yeah, I think the potential's there. I'll defer to Mr. Bandman. He knows the area better than I would. Yeah. And there's been talk about Mike DeYoung potentially running, being a spoiler, but from what I've seen in news reports already, he's been out of the country, but he's already said that it's time to pass the reins on to a different generation to run. But yeah, absolutely. Look, Pam, the NDP candidate there, she has won that riding before. Things aren't great for the NDP right now. I mean, there's a million things you and I could point to that they're not doing very well. But it's that old line, was it the 10-second Socred? You didn't like them, but you didn't want to vote NDP, so you just voted Socred in the early 90s. This may be a 10-second New Democrat. You don't really want them in. You want an alternative, but you don't want to hand it over to the Conservatives. So it may be a 10-second New Democrat. I don't know.
18: Who do you think David Eby wants to win? Like, honestly. Like, I think, actually, David Eby would be happy if Carrie Lynn Finley won this by-election.
19: I think that's a really good question. You're absolutely right. I mean, the reason they called this by-election so quickly, generally, and you know this very well, Mike, they'll wait many, many months and then call an election. It would have been somewhere in 2027, probably.
18: Right.
19: But for them to make a decision this quickly and say September 26th, in mere days, they want her to stay. They want to sustain Carrie Lynn Finley as long as they can, hoping she wins, hoping she brings back Dallas Brody and Tara Armstrong. Hope she, you know, wants to continue to cleanse that party from those centrists and center right, whatever you want to call them, liberals, whatever it is. They want to see that. They want to.
18: Yeah.
19: I mean, it was just 3 months ago. This guy was on the ropes, David Eby, and all of a sudden, the only thing that's changed is Carrie Lynn Finley got elected. All of a sudden, the polling numbers have changed as well. So, yeah, he wants to keep her alive, politically speaking, as long as possible.
18: Oh, yeah, they don't want her to go anywhere. Speaking of Jazz Joe Hall here, talking about all the turmoil in BC politics. Now, we touched briefly on this new party forming over at the legislature, Jazz. Really interested in your thoughts on that. Let's listen to Peter Miliband. Again, one of the gang of nine here, these nine MLAs have quit. Five of them, these former conservatives, doing a team up at the legislature to form a new party. Let's listen.
8: On the 24th, when Ian Paton decided to leave, we talked and we talked about forming a new party, and we made that very public. And so Ian and I have been working behind the scenes quite hard over this last 11 days. And we've said all along, we need to form a serious, credible option for voters that are fed up with the NDP and can't see themselves voting for the Conservative Party of BC moving forward.
18: Okay, Jazz, do you think this can work?
19: I'm not sure. And the reason I say that, yes, people want an alternative. Mr. Milibar has done what many expected. He has an advantage right now. He is in the legislature, as are the four others who are going to be part of this political party. They have announced the name, but it'll come. So he has the advantage. But what does that mean? That means he's going to be in front of the cameras, talking to people like yourself in regards to the issues and policies of the day. He'll be the third party. It also puts Mr. Bernier and Centre BC in a bind because they don't have anybody in the legislature. So they're going to be speaking from outside. That's a clear disadvantage. So in that case, in that, if you look at it in that way, Mr. Milibar is pressing his advantage, and that works for him. The one issue that I'm not skeptical on, but I think we're all going to have to watch very closely, is that Triple O Summit, that there is a group of folks who want to put the federal conservatives and liberal coalition together. Are they willing to get behind this new party? That's going to be really important. The reason I say that, it's about providing volunteers, it's providing fundraising that make a party work, providing the organizational skills that are required. So I know behind the scenes, Mr. Milibar has been working on a constitution. They're going to have to work very quickly in regards to setting up constituency associations, finding candidates, because David Eby, you may not say it directly, I think he's looking for a spring election. He's going to call as soon as possible so no party can be completely organized compared to the NDP seeking advantage. So yeah, he's created a party. It may be the party that may move forward. I don't know, but it still has to build the fundraising. It has to attract the organizers, all of those types of things. At the same time, over there, the BC Conservatives are still there. Whether Ms. Finley wins or loses, I don't know. And people within the MLA sitting in there are watching this very closely. Do I join the Milibar faction, or do I wait till Carrie Lynn Finley goes away and we breathe life into this brand again? My argument would be 2 leaders later, I think the brand is so damaged. I think you almost need a new vehicle for a center-right coalition to move forward. I
0: mean, David Eby's loving this, man.
19: Oh, he's loving it. He was on the ropes. He was on the ropes to the point we were talking about potentially fellow new Democrats. His own MLA's taking him out. And 3 months later, he's ready to call an election. He's loving this.
0: He really is. Let's listen to Milibar again here. So here he is talking about this new party they're forming. He's got five MLAs. What's going to be the name of this party? Let's listen.
8: We're hoping that we can work through that process with Elections BC, as quickly as possible. They're obviously running a by-election, getting ready for municipal elections as well. So we understand that. And so we're working through that process. Again, we don't even want to rumor names, because then you get brand confusion when you finally launch. And so stay tuned, and we will be ready to roll by the time the legislature sits on October 5th.
0: Okay, brand confusion. Boy, we've had plenty of that here in BC with this BC United Party that was around there. What about BC Liberals? Can someone get the BC Liberals going again, or is that possible?
19: Technically, the leader of the BC, or the owner of the BC Liberals, would be BC United, and their leader is still Kevin Falcon. And their board, I think the board is run by Ben Stewart, former MLA as well, former colleague of mine. It's complicated. It can be done, but Mr. Falcon and Mr. Stewart would have to play a big role in regards to handing that over. I'm not sure they're ready yet. There's something behind the scenes that I'm sure they're cooking up, but I don't know if BC Liberal is the right name. I think maybe you need a new name for a new era, and I think that's part of the issue. So I don't know if you call it the New Liberal Party. I don't know if you even use the word liberal, right? I mean, that's the challenge. Certainly when, as a member of the BC Liberal Party, the conservatives used to hate that, right? Even though it worked in urban areas like Vancouver and Victoria. And I'm sure liberals don't like that they're BC conservatives. So let's find a name. Like the Saskatchewan Party, it worked really well with liberals and conservatives in that province. You know, something of that sort I think would be very successful here, a BC party. I'm just pitching pasta here. Whatever the name is, but maybe not have the liberal and conservative name in it.
0: Okay, let's take a break right there, Jazz. Open up the phone lines on the other side. So phone me on this now. Wow, the turmoil in BC politics right now, especially in the BC Conservative Party, every single day, another crisis. So the latest here now, five former conservatives doing a team up at the legislature, forming a new party, trying to think up a name. Would you vote for this new party? Call me, let me know. 604-602-7373 is the number to call. 604-602-7373. Carrie Lynn Finley says she is in it to win it in that Abbotsford by-election here. You heard Bruce Bannman, her former colleague, saying she's going to get slaughtered there. I think David Eby is hoping she wins this secretly. I think he secretly hopes she sticks around. Do you think she should resign? Can this Conservative Party hang on? 604-602-7373. Jazz Joe Hall is my guest. This is Mike Smith. Back with your calls.
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23: Hi, I'm Adrienne Gear, president of the BC Nurses Union. Labor Day is a reminder that generations of workers organized and fought for the rights workers have today. 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During this time, nearly 6,000 nurses reported intimidation and harassment from their employers, including threats of discipline. Labor Day reminds us that workers' rights are won through struggle, and that every generation has a responsibility to defend them. To every nurse who courageously showed up for one another on behalf of our patients, and to the labor allies and members of the public who joined us in solidarity, thank you.
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0: BC politics right now. My guest, Jazz Joe Hall, the host of the Jazz Joe Hall Show right here on 730 CKNW. Let's go to your phone calls. Daryl in Coquitlam. Hi, Daryl. Go ahead.
31: Hi. Thanks for taking my call, Mike. I think that a lot of voters right now are waiting to see what Peter Miliband and Ian Paton do to build a big tent party to attract disenfranchised, perhaps NDP voters, federal Liberal voters, progressive conservative voters into a big tent. And I think that we're waiting. As Keith Baldry says, there's over 600,000 federal Liberal votes in British Columbia.
0: Yeah, I mean, there's certainly a pool of voters out there that could be appealed to, but man, it's easier said than done in getting a brand new party up off the ground. The fundraising, the organizing, just trying to get your name in front of the public when most people don't really pay a lot of close attention to this stuff. Jazz, what do you think?
19: Yeah, I mean, I think it was over a million people voted federal Liberal in the last federal election. So there's a wide swath of voter out there. Even the polling, the last two or three polls that we've seen, you have about 30% of the public that have been polled that I've seen that are open to hearing from another party. So they're not happy with EB. They're not happy with Carolyn Finley, right, and they're looking for an alternative. Question right. is, can you fill that marketplace of ideas right now for that 30%? Once that starts, it is possible, but like I said, organization, money, yeah, organizing, all of that is so important, and that's what they're going to have to approve.
0: Glenn in Maple Ridge. Hi, Glenn. Go ahead.
32: Hey, listen, Mike, Jazz, I love you guys. First and foremost,
2: us, the majority of us hosers, average Canadians, really don't want radical left, radical right. We want to float in the middle. We like our comfort zone. Sure. We want fiscal conservative. Like we want to be fiscally responsible. We want good health care. We want to be some empathetic, and we want the justice to be served as it should be served. So, but I do have a little name for the BC. I hope they're listening. I hope Millibar. Okay. I hope you're listening. Here's your name. The MCBC, Middle Conservative BC, MCBC. It's got a good ring to it, and it can hopefully bring in that moderate, just slight of the right middle voters.
0: And I middle think conservative. Voters. Okay, thank you for that. Middle Conservative BC, like maybe keep that conservative name in there. I don't know. Jazz, what do you think?
19: Yeah, I mean, look, it's I always feel the vast majority of voters swing somewhere from small L liberal to small C conservative. That's where we are mostly. And we get tired of the identity politics of the left talking about calling people, you know, a settler nation and all that stuff on the left. Yeah. And then it swung the other way to this Maple MAGA stuff where they talking about ostriches and we're against 15-minute cities. Who's against 15-minute cities making cities walkable? I mean, this is silly. So I think that's where the wide swath of voters, and the last caller, I think, nailed it. Most people are fiscally conservative, handle my money well, but that money should go for good services, healthcare, education, all those things that we care about. It shouldn't be this hard, but yeah. In a polarized environment, it's just really hard to keep a coalition together these days, and that's really tough. So, you know, I wish them all well because I think there always should be a government in waiting. Right now, we don't have a government in waiting, and I think British Columbians are looking for something. So I think the opportunity's there. You just got to meet the moment.
0: Jazz, tons more calls here we can't get to. We'll just have to do this again. Thanks a lot for coming on today.
19: Thank you. Have a good weekend.
0: Thank you, Jazz. The same to you. That's Jazz Joe Hall. He's the host of the Jazz Joe Hall Show right here on 730 CKNW. We're going to keep following this one for you. Of course, every twist and turn, it seems like every single day there's new developments on this story. Mike@CKNW.com is how to reach me. The Conservatives apparently having a caucus meeting right now. They're losing so many. They're going to hold one in a phone booth by this point, but there could be more news on that today. Keep it locked here as we continue following that story for you. When we come back, it's back to school and criminals are looking for new recruits. 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
13: Global News at 11:30. Good morning. I'm Emma Albert. A veteran Vancouver police constable and head of a youth charity charged with breach of trust, fraud, and theft has now been suspended from his job. Cal Dosange faces 9 charges in connection with alleged offenses in January and December of 2017. Here's VPD Chief Constable Steve Rye speaking at a news conference this morning.
14: Given the scope and gravity of these allegations, I have taken the strongest precautionary measures available to me. I have recommended to the Vancouver Police Board that Mr. Dosange be suspended without pay. If the police board adopts my recommendation, this suspension will remain in place while the criminal proceedings move through the courts and until any disciplinary proceedings under the Police Act have been concluded.
13: Investigators claim the $3 million fraud involved housing developments and 19 victims. BC Premier David E.

0: citizens, their representatives, to make it right.
1: OpenAI's chief strategy officer has said the company would approach the litigation with respect for both the legal process and the families and victims. A new report examining changes to Canada's climate is out. Canadian Press reporter Don Mitchell has the details.
2: A new government report says the impacts of climate change in Canada are now largely irreversible. The report from Environment and Climate Change Canada says average temperatures are expected to rise by at least 3.5 degrees Celsius by the end of the century.
1: The report says even if the world reaches net zero emissions by 2075, Canada will see nearly a 50% increase in the area burned by wildfires. Glaciers in Western Canada are expected to lose more than 75% of their mass. The Labor Day long weekend is just around the corner, and there are plenty of fun events happening in Metro Vancouver. Pedestrians will take over Commercial Drive in Vancouver Saturday for Car Free Day. 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Also Saturday, the City of Maple Ridge is bringing back its Our Neck of the Woods Festival in Memorial Peace Park. It will feature food trucks, musical acts, and plenty of family-friendly fun. Global News time is 11:33 now for the latest CKNW traffic.
3: In Richmond, watch out for a police incident. It's actually affecting traffic coming off of the north end of the Alex Fraser Bridge. Highway 91 westbound, just after the 91A on-ramp. We have a vehicle pulled over there and seeing delays southbound 91A and the north end of the Alex. We have the closure of River Road in Delta between Highway 17 and 92nd Street. Use Highway 17 as an alternate route over to 80th. Construction is slowing down in New Westminster. Columbia has reduced lanes each way for water main work just south of Brunette. 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In the CKNW Traffic Center, I'm Amber Belzer.
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1: Now for the global sky tracker weather today. It's mainly cloudy with a high of 20 tonight. Mainly cloudy with a 40% chance of showers overnight and a low of 13. Outside CKNW in downtown Vancouver, it's 16 degrees.
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6: All right, let's talk about Metro Vancouver Crime Stoppers now. It's back to school, and while parents may be thinking about backpacks, homework, getting the kids out the door on time, criminals are thinking about something else, recruiting young people into gangs. Crime Stoppers says kids can be targeted with promises of cash, gifts, status, protection. And the approach may come from someone they already know. So today, let's talk about the warning signs that all parents need to recognize before a bad situation can get worse. My guest is Karen Reed-Sidhu. Karen is the executive director, Metro Vancouver Crime Stoppers. Solvecrime.ca is the website. Karen, thank you for coming on today.
7: Thank you, Mike, for having me.
6: You're very welcome. Karen, how does a kid actually get recruited here? How does that first approach typically take shape?
7: Well, it's interesting you say that. There's so many different approaches. We've heard of people lingering outside the schools, waiting for kids to walk off the school grounds, making promises of, you know, here's a cell phone and, you know, go home and I'll give you a call. And then they have the cell phone and the individual calls the cell phone and talks to the youth and entices them with more, him or her, with more promises, whether it's cash, gifts, et cetera. And this is not only in person, it's also happening online. We hear from a number of different individuals out in the community that are saying that their kids are being approached online, being bullied. We're dealing with things like sextortion. We're dealing with individuals who are trying to lure them into gang activity, getting involved in drugs. It's rampant, and something we want to remind families to pay attention to what's happening to their children at school, students.

0: Yeah, I really worry about the online world that our kids live in today, especially social media has changed everything. When you think about direct messaging and who knows, online grooming and fake relationships. I mean, it just seems like such a risky world for a lot of kids. Are there gangsters operating in those spaces?
1: Well, we know that it's not only gangsters, but it's also individuals who are trying to exploit, for example, young men and women who are high school students, and they are, we've heard many cases where individuals have shared inappropriate pictures and they're being
0: Right.
1: extorted from. We have a few examples, sad examples in British Columbia, where this happened to a young woman and she ended up taking her life. So we want to remind families to pay attention to what's happening in your student's life. Look for sudden behavioral shifts, whether unexplained secrecy is happening, social withdrawal, drastic mood changes, unexplained wealth. Do they have expensive clothes and electronics without any type of way of verifying where they got it from? Seeing a decline in their academic studies is something that's really prevalent as well. And also new social circles. Who are they hanging around with? Are they new friends? Are they older? Pay attention to those tips because families, parents, and friends need to be aware that these things are happening in our communities, in our school districts. And we work with the school districts and the police agencies to remind families about these interesting tips and warning signs that you can look out for. We also
0: Yeah, I think
1: want
0: it's
1: to
0: so.
1: encourage people, if anybody has any information, to call our tip line at 1-800-222-TIPS. And they can go through our website as well to make tips because we are seeing an escalation. When school comes back, these tips start coming into our system.
0: Okay, what about a kid who gets targeted in this manner? I'm thinking about this terrible scourge of sextortion, as you mentioned. So for a kid who feels like they've been caught up into something like this, or they've been targeted, or someone's making threats at them, what's your message to the kids out there? What should they do?
1: Talk to an adult. Talk to somebody in authority, whether it's a teacher, whether it's a police officer, whether it's a family member that you trust. Reach out to them. You're not alone. This is something that you will not have to deal with by yourself. They use these levels of intimidation to try and lure these kids into going deeper and deeper into the rabbit hole. This is something that you need to nip in the bud right away. Reach out to an adult that you trust and contact the police if you have evidence to support that this is happening. The police want to know.
0: Speaking to Karen Reed-Sidhu, Karen is the Executive Director, Metro Vancouver Crime Stoppers, solvecrime.ca, keeping our kids safe as they head back to school. These recruiters, can you talk to me a little bit about that? You mentioned that sometimes these recruiters might not look like a gangster out of a movie or something. It may be someone who is pretending to be a friend, or maybe it's already a friend, like an acquaintanceship you have.
1: Exactly. If you look at some of the profiles of individuals who have been involved in the gang activity, the young women, for example, they've been lured in by promises, money, status. It's something that you really need to pay attention to because it's not only gang members, it's anybody that's out there in the world of criminal activity that wants to, lure kids in to take their business to the next level. Drug dealers, for example, they could ask you to take a package somewhere. You don't know what's in it. Just always remind yourself, your spidey sense is your gut instinct of something. If it sounds too good to be true, it is.
0: Yeah, no, I think that's a great point. Now let's talk about reporting crime to Crime Stoppers because that's what this is all about, right?
1: Right.
0: Solvecrime.ca. So how does that work? Like if a kid, let's say a parent has got concerns or a kid has got concern, a teacher, what can they do?
1: Well, I want to remind everybody that every call that comes into our system is anonymous. We have no way of identifying who the individual is that's calling in. We wipe the incoming call or tip clean so it doesn't identify the individual. We want to remind people that if you are a victim of crime, though, we encourage you to call the police because it is something that needs to be addressed and we cannot take calls from victims. It's something that would identify the individual. We get tips from individuals who are involved, who have been involved in human trafficking, and they call us. They may know somebody else that's being a victim and bring it to the attention of the tip line. But we encourage families, if you have information on anybody that's being taken advantage of or lured into criminal activity, to call our tip line. And we take all the tips seriously. We look at them and we pass them on to the police of jurisdiction.
0: Okay, there's another program you guys have going here I'm interested in as well, and that's the See Something, Say Something school program. Karen, how does this one work?
1: Well, this is an exciting opportunity for us to go out and educate students, grade 8s and grade 10s. We do it every year. Since the inception of this program, we've actually presented to over 125,000 students. And it's happening in all the school districts in our jurisdiction, from Boston Bar to Pemberton, including Powell River and Sunshine Coast. So that's our territory. We do them online and in person. And we have university students that we have as trained volunteers that go out and deliver this program. It's very effective because you have peers leading peers, right? They don't want somebody that's an older adult speaking to them about something that, you know, that person can't really relate to. But when you have somebody in a university that's talking to high school students, there's more opportunity for them to engage. And we get some very exciting positive results from the presentations we're doing.
0: Karen, thanks a lot for coming on to talk about this important topic today. Appreciate it.
1: Thank you, Mike. You have a wonderful long weekend.
0: All right. Same to you. Thank you. That is Karen Reed-Sidhu, Executive Director, Metro Vancouver Crime Stoppers. The website, once again, you can get the call-in number there too. Solvecrime.ca is the website. All right. Final break on the show. Lots more coming up on the other side. Jill Bennett has a terrific show coming up for you. I'll check in with Jill. And let's give some prizes away again today. This has been a popular one this week. I've got two tickets to see the very funny and popular comedian Bobby Lee this Saturday night. It's his The Finally Tour, coming to the Orpheum Theater. I got two tickets for his late show on Saturday, 9:30 p.m. Would you like to go see Bobby Lee and have a few laughs this Saturday night at the Orpheum? Why not? Who wouldn't? Phone me right now then. I got two tickets. 604-602-7373 is the number. 604-602-7373. We'll play our game and give away the tickets next.
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13: Please send me an email about anything you hear on this show. Mike at cknw.com is how to reach me. I've just been checking your emails over the break here. Man, I've received a ton of them about this implosion we're witnessing in the BC Conservative Party here. We've got 9 MLAs who have now resigned from the BC Conservatives. 5 of them are now doing a team up at the legislature. They're forming a brand new political party. Would you vote for this new political party? John says to me in my email, I'd consider it, but I'd want to know what their policies are. Yeah, okay, of course you want to know what this new party will stand for. They've got to come up with a name. They've got to organize. They've got to fundraise. I'll tell you, I've seen people try this before in British Columbia. It is easier said than done. What about Carrie Lynn Finley, the embattled leader of the BC Conservative Party? Should she resign? Joanna says to me on my email, yes, she should resign. And then all the other MLAs who have quit should go back to the Conservatives. They're the best hope for defeating the NDP. That might happen. You never know. I mean, we've got a situation here right now where so many of these MLAs have quit. I don't think she can hang on here. Now, if she does resign, what do all these other MLAs do? Do they continue with this new party they've formed? Or do they go back to the Conservatives? Maybe that's the best thing to do and just do a do-over on a leadership campaign or a leadership contest. Maybe that's the way this works out. If you live in Abbotsford, I would love to hear from you about this upcoming by-election where Carrie Lynn Finley is running for the BC Conservatives. Could she lose that by-election? Please let me know if you live in that riding. I'd love to hear from what you're thinking, what you're hearing there. Mike at cknw.com is how to reach me. All right, right now, time for the mic drop.
6: Mic drop.
9: Can't stop the mic drop. We own it.
14: Did you hear that?
6: Wow.
15: I don't believe it.
16: You can say that again.
17: Why do you say that?
18: Don't say something you'll regret later. Can't stop the
13: mic. All right, today's mic drop is Charlie Angus, the long-serving former NDP MP. He was 20 years in the House of Commons. We talked about the Canada-U.S. trade war. This could escalate big time next week. Canada now set to retaliate against those 50% tariffs on billions of dollars of Canadian goods imposed by Donald Trump. Canada now saying we're going to hit you right back with tariffs on billions of American products, up to 50% tariffs going the other way. The USA saying don't do it. Don't do it. Do not retaliate because we're just going to hit you back even harder. Where could this possibly go? This is the big concern I have if this thing really, really escalates next week. I've never seen Canada-U.S. relations this frayed. They're absolutely in the ditch right now. The rhetoric heating up on both sides of the border. Charlie Angus, who spoke about it today. The United States keeps going after Canada, keeps insulting our cadets online. The Trump memes, talked about it today. Have a listen.
19: We are in completely uncharted territory, but what I will say is that never in the last 80 years have we seen Canada as unified as it is now. And this is our act of independence. When the Prime Minister walked away, he wasn't walking away from tariff negotiations. He was walking away from surrender documents. They thought we would capitulate and give up our sovereignty, and we're not doing that. We're holding our own right now. They're absolutely freaked out by the tariffs that we put on them. They have no idea. If they escalate, Canada has a lot of tools that we are sitting and holding back. Potash, electricity, critical minerals. It would bring the U.S. economy to a standstill. But, you know, we're not shouting and we're not making those kind of threats. We're quietly doing our thing. You want to keep fighting with us? Keep fighting with us. We are carrying on. And I think you're seeing this whole shift now of our economy, our sense of who we are. This is a really important moment in our nation's history. And that's why I think they're doing really stupid things like picking fights with cadets and shouting at us and putting out these ridiculous memes because can't believe that people stood up to them.
13: Charlie Angus on the show today. You can hear that entire interview in the podcast. It's updated every day after every show. So if you ever miss the show or part of the show, just listen to the podcast. Search for the Mike Smith Show podcast. Wherever you find your favorites, you'll find it there. Just about time for me to get out of here now. Jill Bennett is coming right up. Hi, Jill.
20: Hi, Mike. Well, as you were talking about earlier, never a dull moment when we're talking about BC politics. You mentioned easier said than done when you're starting a new party, and even with five legislators now joining this. One thing I found a bit odd, maybe not, but Mike, what are your thoughts? The fact that they've started a party, but they don't yet have a name.
13: Yeah, I find that kind of strange. I mean, this is a difficult thing to pull off. I mean, I've seen people try this in British Columbia before, and it's a very, very, it's much easier said than done. So I think a name is one thing, but then you've got organizing, fundraising, getting volunteers, trying to break through to people who don't normally pay a whole lot of attention to this stuff. It's very, very difficult.
20: Very difficult. So we are going to talk about that. And because it's Friday, Mike, we're going to have a little fun and find out what people are thinking about if they could name the new party.
13: Oh.
20: And let us know what they would like the name of the party to be. I will fully admit I used some AI and I got some ideas. And what came back was the "We're serious this time" party, or the "Can we please stop splitting" party, the "No fixed address" party. So some fun names, but we'll talk more about that right off the top of the show.
13: Okay, looking forward to that. That sounds like it'll be a lot of fun. Now you're talking about salmon returns?
20: Yeah, there was supposed to be a huge return. As we know, the sockeye have a four-year cycle. We were expecting millions and millions of fish. They didn't show up, and perhaps more alarming, no one's quite sure why. So we'll get into that as well.
13: Oh, dear. Okay. Thank you, Jill.
20: Thanks, Mike.
13: All right. That's Jill Bennett. Her show is coming right up, so make sure you keep it locked right here. That's it for me today. Thanks a lot for hanging out with me today. Thanks to Corey Latondra and Tim French today. Don't forget about the podcast, like I mentioned, and try streaming the show online. There's lots of different ways you can listen to the show. 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I'll be here on Monday on the holiday. 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
28: Global News to Noon. Good afternoon. I'm Emma Albert. We're learning more today about the charges laid against high-profile Vancouver police officer Cal Dosange. Investigators say the case allegedly involved multiple victims and the loss of millions of dollars in a business relationship. Daria Zargar has the latest.
29: The VPD's 2.5-year investigation linked to a veteran officer found 19 alleged victims and up to $3 million in losses in a business relationship. Last night, Kyle DeSange was arrested at a traffic stop in Surrey. He is facing multiple charges, including fraud, theft, and breach of trust of a public officer. Vancouver Police Chief Steve Rye.
0: Effective immediately, I have suspended Mr. DeSange from the Vancouver Police Department. Given the scope and gravity of these allegations, I have taken the strongest precautionary measures available to me. I have recommended to the Vancouver Police Board that Mr. DeSange be suspended without pay.
29: Although police were tight-lipped about the investigation, they did mention that the victims are investors and more people may have been impacted. Superintendent and Inspector Mike Rowe.
1: Is an active ongoing investigation. The current charges are before the courts, but we do anticipate further victims coming forward.
29: DeSange served in law enforcement for 26 years, including a variety of roles, such as an undercover officer and working in the financial crime and drug units. His co-accused, 51-year-old Sarabjeet Singh Gill, is also facing several charges. Police allege these offenses took place between 2017 and 2025. Vancouver police have added a dedicated phone line that's been set up for potential victims to come forward. Daria Zargar, Global News.
28: A 29-year-old man has been arrested for arson following three suspicious fires along Highway 99 between Whistler and Squamish last month. CityKnight RCMP say they received multiple reports of fast-spreading flames in the early hours of August 22nd. The fires were on the west side of the highway along the CityKnight Trail. Police say all three have since been extinguished. Police are looking for a man after he allegedly brandished a weapon at another driver during a case of road rage in New Westminster. Police say the altercation happened Wednesday afternoon near 6th Avenue and 8th Street when the victim reported a man exiting his vehicle during a road rage event. The victim says the man brandished a weapon at her before leaving. Police are looking for a red Dodge Ram pickup truck driven by the suspect, who's described as being a male in his 40s with a slim build, mustache, and balding hair. Five of the former BC Conservative MLAs that recently became independents have now formed their own provincial party. Alia Warbus, Bruce Bannman, Roslyn Bird are all joining Peter Milibar and Ian Payton in a brand new party that is still yet to be named. The five are part of a movement of nine MLAs to defect from the Conservatives. The new group says Milibar will be the interim leader.
2: We've said all along, we need to form a serious, credible option for voters that are fed up with the NDP and can't see themselves voting for the Conservative Party of BC moving forward. And so that's exactly what we're doing. We're obviously talking to those MLAs that have decided to leave caucus. And we're excited that Rosalind and Alia and Bruce decided to join on and continue helping us with this great work to build an exciting new party for British Columbians to get behind.
28: Milibar was asked how different this new party will be from the former BC Liberals or BC United.
2: This isn't about creating a party of days of old. This is about giving the voters a place to put their vote. We have to earn that trust and that vote, but really about reflecting what they are concerned about in modern British Columbia, between what's going on with the tariff wars in our resource sector, what's going on with concerns around private property rights, what's going on around affordability.
28: A leadership vote will be held before the legislature returns on October 5th. Global News time is 12:04. 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
3: At the Vancouver-Burnaby border, we have a collision northbound Boundary Road just before Canada Way, causing big delays. In Delta, River Road is closed between Highway 17 and 92nd Street, so take Highway 17th over to the 80th Street interchange to get into Tilbury. And in New Westminster, roadwork is causing big delays on Columbia just south of Burnett. We'll expect delays both directions due to lane closures. On now at Shoppers Drug Mart, get up to $900 off when redeeming up to 500,000 PC Optimum points during the Super Redemption event. Details in store. In the CKNW Traffic Center, I'm Amber Belzer.
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28: And now for the Global Sky Tracker weather. Today, mainly cloudy with a high of 20. Tonight, a 40% chance of showers with a low of 13. In downtown Vancouver, it's currently 17 degrees.
5: 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No matter where you are, from Hope to Vancouver or on the North Shore, contact bsv.ca today.
28: Now the CKNW Business News. Canada's economy shed 42,000 jobs in August, stalling the previously hot labor market.
6: Statistics Canada says despite the losses, the unemployment rate held steady at 6.4% last month. August losses fell short of economists' expectations for a gain of 15,000 positions. It puts to end a hot streak for the labor market that saw 181,000 jobs added from April through July. StatCan said there was little change in the private sector and self-employment in August, but the public sector shed 20,000 positions in its third straight month of losses. Don Mitchell, The Canadian. Press.
28: On the markets, Dow down 288, TSX down 128 in the Canadian dollars, trading lower at 72.25 cents US. Global news time is 12:06. I'm Emma Albert.
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20: Good afternoon. Thank you for being with us on this Friday. Hope you're having a good day so far. Lots to talk about on the show, and it is not all politics. We are going to get into some alarming news when it comes to the sockeye salmon run in BC a little later on in the show. Expecting to be a huge return this year. Problem is, it wasn't, and there are a bunch of different theories as to what happened. So we'll talk about that later on in the show. Also, some very interesting moves from a couple of school districts, and I'm wondering if we will see more districts follow suit. The ban of e-scooters, e-dirt bikes, don't bring them to school. In one case, the school district saying, if you show up on one of these devices, you're going to be sent home. So how are parents going to respond to this and students? We'll get into that in the 2 o'clock hour of the show. It is also the last day of our giveaway of tickets to the BC Lions game against Montreal on Saturday, September 12th. We'll be giving away those tickets in the 2 o'clock hour as well. We are starting, though, with BC politics because another day, another huge development. As you've been hearing on the news, five legislators, all members of that group that recently quit the BC Conservatives, say they are now forming a new party. They say this is the party that's going to offer a stable, serious alternative to what we are seeing right now, being the governing NDP. And as you know, this is in a week where we now see nine. I don't think anyone has resigned in the past half hour. We've seen nine people leave the BC Conservatives. So what could potentially happen next? And what should the new name of this party be? Coming up in just a few moments, I'm going to open up the phone lines because I want to hear from you on this. Would you be persuaded to give this new party a chance? It's not easy to start a party from the ground. And I also, because it's Friday and I want to have a bit of fun with this, I want to know what you think the new name of the party should be. So we are going to open up the phone lines in just a few moments. Before I do, though, Peter Miliband, who was instrumental in setting up this party, he and Ian Paton, two of the first ones to leave that conservative fold, he spoke earlier today with Global News after the official word went out that this new party was now being formed. He spoke about why it is they think this is the best way to chart a path forward.
2: Well, on the 24th, when Ian Paton decided to leave, we talked and we talked about forming a new party, and we made that very public. And so Ian and I have been working behind the scenes quite hard over this last 11 days. And we've said all along, we need to form a serious, credible option for voters that are fed up with the NDP and can't see themselves voting for the Conservative Party of BC moving forward. And so that's exactly what we're doing. We're obviously talking to those MLAs that have decided to leave caucus. And we're excited that Rosalyn and Alia and Bruce decided to join on and continue helping us with this great work to build an exciting new party for British Columbians to get behind.
20: So that's where the five comes from. Peter Miliband, Ian Paton, Rosalind Bird, Bruce Bannman, and Alia Warbus. They are now forming this new party. So another question put to Peter Miliband, are others going to join? Have you heard from anybody else that wants to come on board this new ship?
2: It will be different. Obviously, it has to be modernized and have a focus that is relevant to people in British Columbia today. This isn't about creating a party of days of old. This is about giving the voters a place to put their vote. We have to earn that trust and that vote about reflecting what they are concerned about in modern British Columbia, between what's going on with the tariff wars in our resource sector, what's going on with concerns around private property rights, what's going on around affordability. We need to address those in a serious way, and that's what we're going to be focused on. We do have names in the works with Elections BC, and certainly we're working through that process. Again, time's of the essence. We do not know when the Premier might call an election. We know it can't happen during the municipal election window right now. Frankly, if he wins the by-election in Abbotsford Mission, he'll have a 5-seat majority in the House. I think he'd be hard-pressed to explain to people why he needs a fresh mandate when he suddenly has a 5-seat majority, but that's up to him. But we have to operate as if, from budget time forward, we're under the threat of a general election. We are not doing this on a whim. We are doing this methodically and properly, and we are working through the various steps to make sure that by October 5th, those basic questions are answered for the public in a very upfront and transparent way. And then we're going to be building out our grassroots base across this province, who we've been hearing from loud and clear that they want an option like this.
20: All right, so more on the new name of the party coming up, but a couple of other points, and that is the fact that Peter Miliband, who again spoke with Global News earlier today, he is the interim leader of this party. So who might the permanent leader be?
2: We haven't had any specific conversations about any one name, and that's partly what the release today was really making clear to people, is we don't have time for a broader leadership race with a fledgling party that would take 4 or 5 months with no infrastructure in the background to run a proper leadership race. This is a party being created by MLAs, which will be led by an MLA through the general election. We will get together as a group of whichever MLAs have joined before the legislature sits, so that we can have that new leader, have that be the face and be the presence building up to a general election from the first day the legislature sits onwards.
20: All right, so obvious question, Peter Miliband is a well-known name in this province. He has a lengthy history of legislating, of being part of the legislative body in BC. Does he want to be the new leader?
2: Obviously, I mean, I've put in a lot of work to this point, but I want a winning, and I've said this all along, I'm trying to build and focused on building with Ian's help and now Roslyn Alia and Bruce's help, a party that the public can get behind and we can win a general election. Who the name of that party is, if that's what that end goal accomplishes, I'm completely fine with that. And so I will give it some consideration, but that is not my main focus right now. It's about getting the organizational structure in place, finding a way to create a party, as I've said all along, that MLAs feel comfortable and can see themselves in and feel, frankly, proud to be a part of as an MLA and not feel like they're carrying a lot of extra baggage.
20: And a couple of other comments from Peter Miliband. He also was asked, is this what British Columbians want? Is this the right time to start a brand new party from the ground up?
2: Oh, I absolutely know there is, because, I left on August 14th. My inbox has been overflowing. So of all the other MLAs that have left, all 9 have said that it's been an extremely positive response and experience in their communities for them taking that step to leave. And so now it's about getting things organized, all of us working together as a team, capitalizing on all the various strengths all these MLAs bring to the table to really make sure we are that credible, legitimate force for people to have that confidence to put their vote behind. We're going to continue to put in the work. We're going to continue with our foundational principles that we'll be sharing and making sure that people can see a place for themselves, not just as an elected MLA, but as the voter. And that's really what this is about, making sure that we bring all of our talents to bear. Everyone has different strengths in our caucus, and as we grow, they'll have other strengths as well. It's no different than putting any other team together. And that, I think, will reflect the broader communities in British Columbia, but also the concerns and what we're focusing on and what people have in their daily lives.
20: And one other comment before we take a short break, and then I'm going to open up the phone lines and see what you have to say about this. But the party at this point does not have a name. And I want to know what you think the name should be for this new party. But Why launch a party without a name?
2: We're hoping that we can work through that process with Elections BC, as quickly as possible. They're obviously running a by-election, getting ready for municipal elections as well. So we understand that. And so we're working through that process. Again, we don't even want to rumor names because then you get brand confusion when you finally launch. And so stay tuned. Again, we're only 11 days in. You think how long it took 1BC to announce from the time they left to only having two MLAs in an actual party. So I think we're making great strides. We're going to continue to do that. I'm proud to be the interim leader right now, moving this forward. And we will be ready to roll by the time the legislature sits on October 5th.
20: All right, there you have it. Well, I'm going to open up the phone lines. When we come back, what are your thoughts on this? Is this enough for you if you do feel like one of those voters that doesn't have a home in BC right now? Is this enough to persuade you to give it a shot? I would also love to hear from you on what you think the name should be of this new party. Your calls coming up next.
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13: There's a police investigation in Delta that has River Road closed to traffic between 92nd Street and Highway 17 until at least 4 p.m., so avoid it for now. There's also a closure in New Westminster on Front Street for retaining wall construction. Detour via Royal Avenue or Columbia Street instead. 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In the CKNW Traffic Center, I'm Trish Jewison.
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20: Well, the phone lines are open, 604-602-7373. We are talking about the newest political party in BC, officially announced earlier today that MLAs Peter Miliband and Ian Paton have welcomed three others, all of the MLAs, which have left the BC Conservatives, and they will be starting a new provincial party. We heard from Peter Miliband just before the break. He was speaking earlier today with Global News, talking about the fact they have been hearing from British Columbians since leaving the BC Conservatives and even before that there is a true appetite for this, for another option. Well, I'm curious your thoughts on this and also the fact that this new party does not yet have a name. What do you think the name should be of this new party? Let's go right to the phone lines and we start with Blair in Cloverdale. Blair, go ahead.
0: Hey, how are you?
20: Very well. What are your thoughts on this?
0: I know the name is probably copyrighted, but I would love to see the name be Progressive Conservative. That's what I am. I'm reluctantly members of the federally conservatives and the provincial conservatives, but I am way more sort of middle right, not sort of MAGA right. And I think Miliband and all that group are really center right, and they're not the loony, we're way out there where Finley is. I mean, I want her to stop talking about Soji and firing Bonnie Henry. I mean, that's their whole goal, to get into government. That's, they dream at night to do that. They even have it as a platform position. Stop it. We need something more center.
20: Well, and I think that's exactly what he was getting at, again, when we heard from him. A center BC's already been taken, and I think you're right, Progressive Conservatives probably is as well. But interesting take, and I get what you're saying, Blair. So would you be drawn to this new party?
0: Yeah, absolutely. I mean, I actually won't vote Conservative if Carrie Lynn Finley is the leader. I'll vote Green.
20: Interesting. All right, Blair, thank you for that phone call. Let's go to Mike in Parksville. Mike, go ahead.
1: Well, hi, Jill. Yeah, I was wondering, well, he's not there, is about their constitution, if they're going to be closer to the Liberal and the NDP have it, where the caucus can get rid of the leader, like they did with Trudeau and the NDP's done how many times. And why is it that it's always the conservative, or right, I guess, that have to change their names? Are they doing something weird? The NDP was what? CCF? And actually, a lot of people don't know it has started as the Alberta Farmers, you know? And the Liberals are the Liberals. But the Conservatives have to change every 10 years.
20: You're right, because what was reform on the federal level? Reform was what? Canadian Alliance? They changed their name as well. You're right.
1: After Harper and Manning sold it, they changed it to Alliance. I actually went from being a Conservative to Reform to NDP. So there's a big swing.
20: That's quite an arc, Mike. I don't know that many people have done that.
1: You grow up in Alberta, you move to BC, and you get a union job.
20: All right. Well, Mike, what are your thoughts on this new party, though? Would it sway you to would it be more to your political leaning?
1: If it went to the middle, yes. I'm more of a Rachel Notley NDP, or even her father, Grant. You know, if you remember those days, that's more of the NDP in the center pushing for Liberal and jobs, oil, whatever, you know, let's get some jobs moving. EB went a little too far left. Oregon was great, you know, so there.
20: All right, Mike, thanks for that call to the open line. I appreciate that. Very interesting arc, reform, conservative NDP, I think you said. Let me know your thoughts on the open line, 604-602-7373. Let's go to James on the line in South Surrey. James, go ahead.
3: Thank you. I think the whole thing is a disgrace. I am traditionally, have always been center-right, not far-right, but center-right. For this to happen to me, it's a disgrace. It's going to cause a crash and burn for the Conservative Party. I think these guys should think about this a little closer and go back with their tail between their legs and get back into the party, because we're going to be putting the NDP back in power. They've already been in for 9 years. You know the financial position of our province and the trouble that we're having in Canada. We're going to put the NDP back into power again. So I'm disgusted with this move this morning. It's just making things impossible for the BC Conservative Party to get elected.
20: It is quite, I use the word spectacular, but not in an overly positive way, but a spectacular climb that we saw. When you look at where the BC Conservatives were, where they got to, and where they are now, I think for anybody, and I think, James, you would probably put yourself in this position, who was hopeful with what happened there, probably quite devastated.
3: Yeah. I was not happy to see the party leader that's in now, who I used to think a lot of. I've changed my mind on her, and there was only 60 votes between her and the other lady. I'm not trying to think of her name.
20: Caroline Elliott.
3: So, yeah, exactly. I was very much for her. I think there's an arrogance about our leader. I don't know how I'm going to vote, whether I'm going to vote or not now. I was really hoping to see this party take off. And if you look at what's been going on, it's a shambles. How in the hell are they going to get votes?
20: James, it's a good question and one that we will leave it on right there. My apologies to everybody on the open line. If you want to call in, please do leave your comments on the buzz line and we'll share those a bit later on in the show. We are going to continue talking about this. So when we come back, some analysis on the challenges of starting a new party. What kind of a chance does this party have? Stay with us.
4: I gotta go. There's no starting over, no beginnings, time raises all.
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12: Global news at 12:30. I'm Emma Albert. We're learning more after a veteran Vancouver police officer and founder of Kids Play was charged with breach of trust, fraud, and theft. Constable Cal Desange has been suspended from the force as he faces 9 charges in connection with alleged offenses going back to 2017. VPD Chief Constable Steve Rye, speaking at a news conference this morning, alleges at least 19 victims lost $3 million related to the housing developments.
13: From the outset, we took immediate steps to protect and support the victims by embedding a dedicated victim and witness management team within the investigation, while ensuring the allegations were thoroughly and properly investigated. Consistent with our commitment to accountability and transparency, we notified the Office of the Police Complaints Commissioner at the outset of the investigation.
12: Rye says Desange was arrested on Thursday after a covert investigation that lasted more than 2 years. An animal rights group has lodged a complaint with the BCSPCA questioning whether conservation officers caused a grizzly bear unnecessary suffering when it was shot. The complaint from Animal Justice focuses on a bear in the Nelson area who'd become known as Nell and her 3 cubs. Last month, the BC Conservation Officer Service killed Nell and 2 of her cubs, saying the bears had shown signs of no longer fearing humans and food-conditioned behavior. The killing sparked an uproar in the community, with some saying the bears posed no threat. Now Animal Justice says a witness claims he found Nell lying on the side of a road after being shot and was concerned that she had been left to bleed out. Alexandra Pester with Animal Justice says it raises questions about whether reasonable measures were taken to ensure Nell died as quickly as

0: Iowa's National Action Plan to End Gender-Based Violence. The funding will be spent on initiatives recommended by the 2025 Stanton Report on how BC is treating survivors of intimate partner violence. The province says some initiatives receiving the funding will be the expansion of aid for people navigating family law processes in remote and rural areas, as well as the addition of more family court support workers at yet unspecified locations. Global News time is 12:32. 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
1: Crews are on scene to a crash in Abbotsford on South Fraser Way and Borken Crescent. Also, watch out for a collision in Burnaby on Laurel Street and Norland Avenue. And in Delta River Road is closed for a crash investigation between 92nd Street and Highway 17. 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I'm Trish Jewison in the CKNW Traffic Center.
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0: Now for the Global Sky Tracker weather. Today, it's mainly cloudy. A high of 20 for the day. Tonight, a 40% chance of showers with a low of 13. Tomorrow, mainly cloudy for the day. 40% chance of showers in the morning. Clear skies near noon. A high of 20 for the day. Overnight, clear skies continue with a low of 12. On to Sunday, sunny skies. A high of 20. Overnight, cloudy periods and a low of 13 into next week. Monday, a mix of sun and clouds. High of 20. And on Tuesday, once again, a mix of sun and clouds with a high of 20 for that day as well. Outside CKNW in downtown Vancouver, it's 17 degrees. On the markets, the Dow is down 288, the TSX is down 128, and the Canadian dollar is trading lower at 72.25 cents US. Up next, travel headlines. Global News time is 12:34. I'm Emma Albert.
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4: Here's today's travel update. A new YouGov survey of 2,500 adults has revealed the most annoying passenger behavior on planes, using phones, laptops, and other devices without headphones. In fact, 40% of those surveyed believe airlines should ban phone and video calls altogether. And WestJet has cut 20 of its U.S. routes from the upcoming winter season as fewer Canadians head south. Flights to the U.S. will be affected from all major cities in Canada. The airline is cutting 5 U.S. routes from Vancouver, including Atlanta, Fort Lauderdale, Los Angeles, Lihue, and Orlando, reducing its Vancouver transborder network from 11 routes to 6. 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
1: Well, on the 24th, when Ian Paton decided to leave, we talked, and we talked about forming a new party, and we made that very public. And so Ian and I have been working behind the scenes quite hard over this last 11 days, and we've said all along we need to form a serious, credible option for voters that are fed up with the NDP and can't see themselves voting for the Conservative Party of BC moving forward.
2: That was MLA Peter Miliband speaking earlier today, talking about the fact they have officially confirmed that they are setting up that new party. It still has not been named, and it is unclear who the permanent leader will be. Peter Miliband is the interim leader, and it includes MLAs Rosalind Bird, Bruce Spanman, and Alia Warbus, all MLAs who have left the BC Conservatives. So how difficult is it to set up a new party and to be successful at doing that? And what is this going to do to the political landscape in BC? Joining me now is Stuart Prest, political science lecturer at UBC. Stuart, thank you for coming on the show today.
3: Oh, it's a pleasure to be with you.
2: It has been a very busy week when it comes to BC politics and ending the week with this official confirmation of a new party. How much of a challenge do these five MLAs and potentially more who will join, how big is the challenge here?
3: Well, normally, we would say that this is the kind of project that has a very slim chance of survival, given that first past the post tends to create space for two major parties, and there's not really room for third parties to carve out major spaces unless one of those first two parties effectively.

0: beat dies off. And then that's why this is not normal times, because we see the BC Conservatives in a partial die-off moment where the caucus has collapsed, and we have seen about a third of the caucus leave since the election in 2024, and we don't know where the bottom is just yet. So clearly there is an unmet need in the BC political scene, and this party seems like a reasonable fit to take up some of that slack. So whether they can compete for government, that's far down the road. But they certainly have space to create something that is viable on a more limited basis.
1: Does it make a difference in that we're not talking about a few people who have just decided to set up a political party? We're talking about five sitting MLAs who, in doing this, will already have party status and already are there, and they're in the legislature. Does that give them a bit of a leg up?
0: Oh, I think so. It is not a fly-by night. It is not taking place on a wing and a prayer. This is going to be a significant part of the BC political landscape for the next couple of years in the legislature, shaping political debates. And so it gives the new party a center of gravity from which to work. And it puts them far ahead of other efforts that are trying to fill the same space, like Center BC, so they can attract some of that energy potentially as well.
1: If they don't attract some of that energy, though, is there the concern that this just is going to fracture voters that maybe have a lot of overlap in what they're looking for, what they want to vote for? If it's going to fracture all of those voters, doesn't that hand it to the NDP?
0: In the short term, it absolutely makes life easier for the NDP. They have to be breathing a bit of a sigh of relief given just how rough things looked in the spring, but now we see them bouncing back in the polls. And when they are competing against a divided opposition, it certainly makes it easier for them to come up the middle and win some seats they wouldn't normally win. But at the same time, having a credible party that can pull together votes, not from the BC Conservatives, those who don't see themselves as a fit for Ms. Finlay's approach, but also for those other voters who are perhaps disaffected with the NDP but not sure where to park their votes, it does create that alternative. But again, this is an unstable situation in a first-past-the-post system, and we may be headed for a prolonged period of instability, given that it seems like a stable right-of-center united party is not really an option. When we saw these two factions push themselves together after 2024, they've now blown up again, and I don't think that's a blip. That seems to be a reflection of the fact that there is as much that divides people who call themselves conservative as unites them.
1: With the five MLAs starting up this party, which is yet to be named, some people have been sending in some very creative ideas on what the name could be for this party. But with it currently at five, we know nine MLAs have left the BC Conservatives. How important is it, do you think, or is it that they bring more of those MLAs over, or they do have more sitting MLAs join this new party?
0: Oh, it's vital. If you have five MLAs, you can be part of the conversation, but you're not really setting the table of the debate. But if they can start to generate momentum, that it's five, six, nine, perhaps bringing in a couple of the MLAs who left even prior to this. Eleanor Sturco, we know, is out there. Perhaps she sees fit to join this movement. It gives the sense of this being a party with momentum that has a real chance to perhaps even challenge for the official opposition in the near term. Because, again, we don't know if this is the end of the story for MLAs leaving the BC Conservatives. Those who are perhaps uncomfortable with Ms. Finsley's leadership, but who so far have been keeping their heads down, hoping this would blow over because they don't know where else to go. Well, now they have a place to go. So we may see additional defections as well.
1: And when you talk about the leader of the BC Conservatives, and certainly that has been in the news a lot in the past few days as well, I'm curious your thoughts on this. Is all happening at the same time we are getting closer to the Abbotsford Mission by-election. That's the by-election where Carolyn Finlay is trying to get a seat. How important is it that she win that by-election?
0: Well, if she can't win that by-election, I think her leadership is mortally wounded. It is already severely challenged. If she is able to hold on to the leadership and win that seat, she is leading a kind of rump faction of the BC Conservatives. But if she cannot win a seat in Abbotsford Mission, which is not a totally safe seat, but certainly a winnable seat where you'd think a BC Conservative would do well, then I think it really undermines any kind of claim she would have to be the voice and face of conservatism in the province going forward.
1: Is it extraordinary to look at that and to look at what's happened since the BC Conservative leadership, since Carrie Lynn Finley won that leadership? Because we've gone from even those who openly, we know they didn't support her, saying we're still going to give this a chance. We'll give it 3 months or a certain amount of time. We'll see what's going to happen. Things crumbled in many ways after that, or much faster, obviously, than the 3 month window. What are your thoughts on is this people that are doing this because they simply can't work under these circumstances, or is it sour grapes? What are your thoughts on that?
0: That's a great question. I don't think there is a single answer to it, but we can see that part of it does relate to that ideological divide among conservatives. So there was this possibility of a fracture. But then it also goes back to leadership and the way in which Ms. Finley approached the leadership of this party. We normally expect leaders to take a kind of let them up easy approach to former adversaries in the party, trying to make it clear that this is still a big tent party that has room for diverse points of view and people from diverse backgrounds. But we saw Ms. Finley do really the opposite, tripling down on the idea of creating a populist political vehicle with the staffing decisions that she made, and in particular doing some things that I think really were unacceptable for MLAs, specifically attacking individual MLAs like Teresa Watts and the accusations of being effectively a foreign agent. Like, that is something that it would be understandable people wouldn't want to stand beside, but also bringing in staffers who have ties to the Alberta separatist movement. Again, this is not something that the vast majority of British Columbians are interested in, and the majority of Conservatives are not interested in, and yet it was not a deal breaker for Ms. Finley. So I think she has really placed herself outside the mainstream, even of conservative thought, in important ways.
1: And Stuart, going back to the new party that was officially announced earlier today, I think it's October 5th, is it, that the legislature comes back? What do they need to do, do you think, between now and October 5th?
0: Well, they need to find a name. You cannot say we are the no-name party. So they have to find a way to really signal to voters and to other prospective MLA members of this caucus who they are, what do they stand for, what will they be committed to doing, and really then building that case for voters. There's clearly a channel there for voters who, let's say, are supportive of the federal Liberal Party, who really believe in a united Canada, who believe in and really trying to get business going in the province by just about any means necessary, but doing so in a way that is inclusive and speaks to Canadian values. That appeals to many British Columbians. So they have to find a way to convey, if that is what they stand for, that is the kind of path that they are seeking to carve out.
1: Stuart Prest, thank you for joining us. So we'll leave it there. Thank you again for this, and have a great weekend.
0: Same to you. Thanks for having me on.
1: Stuart Prest is a political science lecturer at UBC. Let me know your thoughts on the Buzz Line, or send me an email, jill@cknw.com. When we come back, we're going to shift gears. Global BC's Sophie Louis sat down with Downtown Eastside Provincial Advisor Larry Campbell to get a status report on his work on the Downtown Eastside. I'm going to play just a small part of that when we return. 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
3: 7:30 CKNW traffic. An ongoing crash investigation in Delta has River Road closed to traffic in both directions between 92nd Street and Highway 17 until at least 4 p.m. Crews are on scene to a collision in Burnaby at Norland Avenue and Laurel Street with delays in all directions. And there's a collision out in Abbotsford on Borken Crescent and South Fraser Way with crews on scene. 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I'm Trish Jewison in the CKNW Traffic Center.
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1: Well, you've probably heard about this in the news. Larry Campbell, who is a former officer, mayor, coroner, the list is very long. He was appointed provincial advisor for the downtown east side. The initial contract, I think, was around $92,000 for a six-month period that was extended. It has been extended again. Well, Sophie Louis with Global BC sat down with Larry Campbell to ask him a few questions about the role and specifically what has been accomplished. And I wanted to play illustrate just a bit of this. This is his answer to what is tangible. What have you accomplished in that neighborhood?
15: Well, the first thing that we've got, excuse me, is a place called the Ashtray, which is on Hastings Street. It's run by Sarah Blythe. And it's directed towards treatment. So you come in and you are addicted or mentally ill, and they have people there who can help you, direct you. But as importantly, they have showers, mm-hmm. and they have washers and dryers, and they have space. And they have this is one of the places to come in off the street. But it's directed towards treatment. I point to the police academy. That's going to be a big difference down there, a big difference. Mm-hmm. I point to Watari. So Watari is moving from where they are because their lease is up. Watari is going to another location.
16: Okay, let's explain what Watari is.
15: Okay, Watari is a drop-in center over on Cordova Street. It does meals. It has. It's pretty much one-stop shopping mm-hmm. For people. They have shelters at night, and they have a kitchen. They do everything. Mm-hmm. So they're moving.
16: Okay.
15: One of the problems that we're going towards now is that the funding for Watari, the funding for Aboriginal, the funding for Sarah Blythe, and for many, mm-hmm. is like 3 months, right. maybe 6 months. And it's tough to run an organization when you don't know whether you're going to be in existence 3 months from now. And if you're doing a good job, it would seem to me that we need to have secure funding. Not more funding. It's not like it has to be more. It's just that, I mean, it'd be nice if you had a year with a year extension because you have people who are working for you and all of that. So we're working really hard on that.
16: Okay. And so those are things that, those are tangible changes
15: yes.
16: that have been made in the last six
15: yep.
16: months. So going forward in this next six-month contract, what is the action plan?
15: Going forward, it first of all, is going to be having ministries collaborate and come together. It's difficult to share information when you have different IT systems, for instance.
16: Mm-hmm.
15: So they're going to have to find ways about that. But the big two in the downtown east side, ministry-wise, is health and housing. And so sometimes housing goes over into health, mm-hmm. and sometimes health goes over and into housing. And the discussions have to be, is this an overlap? Should housing not just be in charge of the physical plant? Something breaks down, they come and fix it.
16: Mm-hmm.
15: And that works well when you're dealing with Larry Campbell, who doesn't need, I'm just poor and I'm living in the downtown east side. That works well for them to just have housing there because you might have somebody on the front desk. But when you move into anything more complex than that,
16: mm-hmm.
15: health has to be there. So
1: that was just part of an interview between Global BC's Sophie Louis and Larry Campbell about his role being extended as advisor to the downtown east side. If you want to talk about that on the Buzzline, please do. There will be more of that interview running on Global BC and BC One as well. We are going to shift gears. So when we come back after your news headlines, it was supposed to be a big year for returning sockeye salmon in BC, but the number is much less than anticipated. So what's going on with the salmon? We'll look at that right after the news.

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11: Global News at 1 p.m. Good afternoon. I'm Emma Albert. A veteran Vancouver police constable and head of a youth charity charged with breach of trust, fraud, and theft has now been suspended from his job. Cal Desange faces 9 charges in connection with alleged offenses in January and December of 2017. Here's VPD Chief Constable Steve Rye speaking at a news conference this morning.
12: Given the scope and gravity of these allegations, I have taken the strongest precautionary measures available to me. I have recommended to the Vancouver Police Board that Mr. Desange be suspended without pay. If the police board adopts my recommendation, this suspension will remain in place while the criminal proceedings move through the courts and until any disciplinary proceedings under the Police Act have been concluded.
11: Investigators claim the $3 million fraud involved housing developments and 19 victims. The Integrated Homicide Investigation Team says four people have been sentenced in connection to the fatal stabbing of a Burnaby teen. Global's Kareem Gouda has the details.
13: The update from police comes more than 3 years after the four people in their 20s were charged with manslaughter and forcible confinement in the case of 19-year-old Ryan Nagy. Police believe Nagy was targeted in a home invasion. Both he and his girlfriend were found tied up in the basement. Nagy was found with life-threatening injuries and died in the home on 17th Avenue. His girlfriend suffered from non-life-threatening injuries. According to investigators, the home invaders had planned to steal firearms from Nagy's father, which were kept in the basement. Kareem Gouda, Global News.
11: Police in Vancouver say two more seniors have been targeted as part of a string of distraction thefts that have plagued the city in recent months. They say the latest cases happened last Friday near McDonald Street and West 10th Avenue, and on Monday near Butler Street and East 49th Avenue. In both cases, police say suspects distracted their targets in order to steal jewelry from the victims. Police are investigating whether the cases are connected and asking for anyone with information to come forward. Three BC MLAs who recently left the BC Conservative Caucus have joined a new party. Rosalind Bird, Bruce Banman, Elia Warbus have joined Peter Milibar and Ian Payton to form the still unnamed party. Milibar will serve as interim leader.
14: On the 24th, when Ian Payton decided to leave, we talked and we talked about forming a new party, and we made that very public. And so Ian and I have been working behind the scenes quite hard over this last 11 days. And we've said all along, we need to form a serious, credible option for voters that are fed up with the NDP and can't see themselves voting for the Conservative Party of BC moving forward.
11: Milibar speaking on Global News Mornings. The new party will hold a leadership vote before the legislature returns on October 5th. BC Premier David Eby says a new set of 30 lawsuits against OpenAI is due to the company's, quote, inexcusable and disgraceful decision to walk away from a mediation process with the community of Tumbler Ridge. These suits are being brought by witnesses to the deadly mass shooting in February, in which eight victims were killed, six of them at Tumbler Ridge Secondary. Eby says the province backs the suit and is also taking steps to join the effort. He adds, as long as it doesn't interfere with the family's ability to access justice.
15: That they have created through negligence disaster the likes of which we have not seen in British Columbia, and that they feel no compulsion to be sitting down with these families, with these students, with their representatives to make it right.
11: OpenAI's chief strategy officer has said the company would approach the litigation with respect for both the legal process and the families and victims. A new report examining changes to Canada's climate is out. Canadian Press reporter Don Mitchell has details.
16: A new government report says the impacts of climate change in Canada are now largely irreversible. The report from Environment and Climate Change Canada says average temperatures are expected to rise by at least 3.5 degrees Celsius by the end of the century.
11: The report says even if the world reaches net zero emissions by 2075, Canada will see nearly a 50% increase in the area burned by wildfires. Glaciers in Western Canada are also expected to lose more than 75% of their mass. 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
17: Cruiser on scene to a crash out in Abbotsford, westbound on Highway 1 at Mount Lehman. There's also a crash investigation ongoing in Delta, and River Road is closed between 92nd Street and Highway 17 until 4 p.m. Also watch out for water main work in New Westminster on East Columbia Street, south of Brunette, and there's retaining wall construction in New West as well. And Front Street is closed. You can detour using Royal Avenue. 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I'm Trish Jewison in the CKNW Traffic Center.
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19: Good afternoon. I'm Christy Gordon with your Global Sky Tracker weather forecast. Finishing off the work week with a cloudy day, but at least it's dry. We'll see daytime highs hit about 20 degrees today, and tonight we'll drop down to 13. We're expecting 20 again tomorrow. We are expecting a chance of a shower across northwestern portions of Metro Vancouver, particularly overnight and into tomorrow morning. Out through the Fraser Valley, that's where we have a better chance of seeing some sunshine through the morning hours. All areas will be enjoying sunny skies in the afternoon. on Saturday. However, there still is a slight chance of a shower along the mountains and out through the Fraser Valley. Sunny skies, though, are expected both Sunday and Monday before the kids head back to school.
11: 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I'm Emma Albert.
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20: Well, thanks for being with us on this Friday afternoon. We're taking a little switch from BC politics to talk about another very concerning story. And it has to do with what was expected this year with the return of sockeye salmon in the Fraser River. These were numbers that were put out earlier by the Pacific Salmon Commission. They initially estimated millions of Fraser River sockeye would return, but that estimate slashed to a fraction of what it was. And what's very puzzling about this is there seem to be some ideas, but not a definitive answer as to what happened. Well, Jesse Zeman is joining us now, Executive Director at the BC Wildlife Federation. Jesse, great to have you back on the show.
21: Afternoon, Jill.
20: Afternoon to you. What do we know about what was expected when it comes to the Fraser River sockeye and what we're actually seeing?
21: Yeah, absolutely. So on Fraser River sockeye, this year is what we would call a dominant year. And every 4 years, we get a really big kind of return. And so, you know, 2018, 2022, those were big years. And 2026 should have been a big year as well. You know, the long-term average for this year is about 15.5 million fish. The long-term average, what we ended up with was 3 million off of an original forecast of 7.7. So this is the lowest return that we have for the dominant run in recorded history, and significantly below what was actually forecast as well.
20: Okay, that's a big change, a big difference. 7.7 million expected, about 3 million returning. So do we have any idea what happened?
21: We really don't. And so one of the challenges, and you'll recall, we had a thing called the Cohen Commission about 14 years ago that kind of gave the government of Canada some ways to look at what was happening with Fraser River sockeye. You know, it looks like the freshwater survival, i.e. from egg to smolt before they left for the Pacific, that looks pretty reasonable. But after that, it's kind of a big black hole for us.
20: Do we have any ideas or working theories? It seems pretty alarming to have such a big change in the fish coming back and that, like you said, having it to be a bit of a big black hole.
21: Yeah, and that's the challenge, is we really don't. And that was kind of the point when they had the Cohen Commission, is, you know, one of the most important recommendations was, hey, we need to figure out where these fish are disappearing. You know, a freshwater survival is pretty decent, and, you know, fish are making it out in their juvenile stages, making it out to the mouth of the Fraser. Then what's happening after that? And we really don't know. You know, there's all kinds of theories. There's been a bunch around fish farms, pinniped predation, ocean survival. It could be issues around bycatch in places like Alaska. But these fish go a long ways, and without adequately funding research to understand why these fish are disappearing, we're just going to keep guessing.
20: So what some of the things that you just said, though, pinnipeds, because I know that's come up. So seals and sea lions, the idea that the population of seals and sea lions has exploded in the last few years. Is that something then that needs more study to see if it's in fact the seals and sea lions that are eating all of the fish?
21: Yeah, I mean, that's just one piece of it. There's a lot here. When they're heading down the Fraser, obviously even at the mouth of the Fraser, kind of in Vancouver, there's a bunch of spots where there's log booms, or we know there's a bunch of seals that hang out. Pinniped predation has been, you know, identified as one of the potential causes. There are concerns around fish farms, of course. There are concerns around commercial fishing in the high seas and even in Alaska that, you know, we don't have a good line of sight on. There's other pieces even around what they call ocean ranching, where, you know, especially, you know, Russia is putting a ton of fish into the Pacific. Alaska is as well, hatchery fish that are creating competition. And then on top of that, we have warm water conditions attached to El Nino, which actually decreases survival typically and productivity. So there's a lot here and a lot of things that we can all throw, you know, darts at the dartboard. I think that, you know, kind of the piece that we can really point to right now is the government of Canada spent a ton of money on the Cohen Commission. And it said, you need to find out where these fish are disappearing in the marine environment. And we do not have a good handle on that quite yet.
1: Do we know, as far as fishing, I know you've mentioned fishing in other parts that are outside of our jurisdiction, whether it's in the U.S. or different areas, but as far as fishing here, the commercial fishery hasn't been a thing in many, many years, but do we know, are people still fishing, or are people taking too many if it's for other types of fisheries?
21: Yeah, the public fishery hasn't had any kind of opening, and there have been some very limited FSC, so food, social, and ceremonial fisheries this year. But I mean, a lot of the test fisheries that happen as these fish are on their way down the coast are well before there's targeted fisheries on them. So I guess, you know, the answer is, at least in our waters, fishing is not the, you know, not the cause, or overfishing or any kind of fishing, especially when we look at the prediction of 7.7 million fish and we end up with 3 million. There weren't 3.7 million fish that disappeared in fisheries. That is for sure.
1: And what about other rivers? Can we look at other salmon runs, and are they suffering the same fate, or is it specific to BC and to the Fraser River?
21: It's been, Jill, it's been such a wild year as it relates to looking at all these different fisheries. For example, you know, we have up in the Skeena River, which is the other kind of the really other big artery in British Columbia that produces tons of salmon and steelhead. You know, we had steelhead return in 2021 for the Skeena, where it was a record low. We were talking like 5,000 fish. And this year, you know, we were concerned about the number of steelhead that would return. And as of last week, we were tracking somewhere north of 60,000 fish were expected to return, which would have been the third highest return on record. So the answer is no. These fish go to different parts in the Pacific and probably have slightly different stressors. And so it's really hard to go, you know, what's going on in this stream? Is it happening in this stream or in this river? And the answer is, you know, we don't really know, and we can't really correlate between the two of those.
1: That seems pretty wild too, though, that it could be 5,000 fish one year. And I mean, I remember seeing that and fears that the steelhead was on the verge of collapse. It went from 5,000 to 60,000. And again, we don't really know what's causing that.
21: No, it's bizarre. So, you know, this year there's a few different age classes that come back to the Skeena for steelhead. But the number of fish that came back this year just kind of blew everyone's mind. And so there'll be fish that were, you know, that were born in, you know, 2019, 20, 21, 22 from the Skeena. And those all kind of come back. There's different life histories. But to see those kind of numbers is not someone anyone could have ever expected. And it's just blowing everyone's mind. And again, we don't have, you know, there's quite often no smoking gun in this world of fisheries. And for us to get a really good handle on what's going on, that's the investment piece. And that's where the government of Canada, you know, made a bunch of commitments and has upheld a few of the commitments. But this piece about ocean survival is really something that we don't have a good handle on, and we need to understand so that we can hopefully help recover and conserve fish.
1: So do we need another Cohen Commission? Because it feels like, even though, and I can't believe it's been 14 years, but it has been since that commission, it feels like that didn't really, while that did acknowledge certain things, it feels like that wasn't something that became a template or that answered all of these questions, if we are here now 14 years later with new questions.
21: Yeah, well, and that's the thing. They are new questions. I mean, this ties into things like drought and wildfire and fish. Governments are really good at, you know, getting a panel up and putting together questions and saying, here are all the things that we need to do a good job. But quite often, you know, they forget about them. They don't fund the harder ones to fund, or the important ones. In this case, you know, counting fish doesn't make more fish. And I think that's kind of one of our places where we always go, is we need more inventory. And in this case, we need to understand where these fish are in the ocean and what is creating kind of these big declines out in the Pacific. And, you know, until we really invest in the world of research and understanding these things, you know, we don't need another commission. We don't need another process. We need to do the science.
1: Right, which makes a lot of sense. Although I would imagine, too, there might be some people in the school of thought saying, well, if you look at the steelhead, they went from 5,000 and bounced back on their own. Do we wait another 4 years and see if that happens with the sockeye?
21: I don't think so. I mean, the trend is there. I think it was 2010, we had a really good bumper run of sockeye. But, you know, since then, it's kind of been sliding down. This one really caught us off guard. Again, so last year, 2025, we were expecting a relatively low return of sockeye, and all of a sudden we had a whole bunch more fish show up that we didn't expect, and we ended up having a fishery. So it's unpredictable, but we are way better off investing and understanding what's going on, especially if it's something that we can be doing a better job of in terms of managing these factors that contribute to survival out in the Pacific. We really need to know those because it's not just sockeye or not just steelhead. I mean, there's a whole pile of animals and wildlife and ecosystems and people that rely on salmon. And, you know, in places salmon are struggling, we've got to figure out a way to make things better.
20: All right. Well, it sounds like there is a lot of work to do. Jesse, we'll leave it there for today. As always, thanks for joining us.
21: Thanks a lot, Jill. Have a great day.
20: Thanks, you too. That is Jesse Zeman, Executive Director of the BC Wildlife Federation. Well, when we come back, we're going to find out what you have been talking about on the Buzz Line. Got a couple of very interesting calls. When on the show yesterday, we were talking about the 2400 Kingsway, and that is the motel. And if you've driven or gone along Kingsway, you'll know exactly which one I'm talking about. It's got the iconic old sign. The hotel, the motel itself is a series of bungalows. It's been used for numerous shows and movies. Well, it looks like it's going to be the end of the road for the 2400 Kingsway because the city has plans to develop that land. But that segment led to a couple of very interesting calls, and I'm going to share those when we return.
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17: Crews are on scene to a crash in Abbotsford, westbound on Highway 1 at Mount Lehman. Also, a crash investigation continues in Delta with River Road closed to traffic between 92nd Street and Highway 17. 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I'm Trish Jewison in the CKNW Traffic Center.
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0: This is the Jill Bennett Show on 730 CKNW.
20: Well, coming up on the show, we are going to check in with the mayor of Kelowna. I played a quick comment from him yesterday about a letter he had sent saying the overdose safe site, the consumption site in that city, it is not working. It is not benefiting the people it is supposed to benefit, and it's causing a lot of issues. So he's going to join us after the 1:30 news and talk more about that. Certainly not issues that are unique to Kelowna. Other cities here in Metro Vancouver and on the island also dealing with this. So we'll get into that conversation in about 10 minutes from now. Before we do that, I wanted to share a couple of calls that came in when we were talking yesterday about the film industry and how much they use that motel on Kingsway. It's called the 2400 Kingsway. It's actually an award-winning motel. It's the one with the bungalows and the iconic sign. And we were talking about that because it looks like the city of Vancouver, which owns that property, is going to be developing it and building rental housing and getting rid of the bungalow motel. So the end of the road for a lot of productions, Riverdale, X-Files, Bates Motel, goes on and on, Yellow Jackets, a lot of shows have used that as a film site. Well, that led to a couple very interesting calls to the Buzzline.
6: Really sad. Like Vancouver, thank God we have mountains and natural beauty that surrounds our city, because otherwise we'd just be the most boring city ever, because we're wiping out all the interesting things about us and our history. You know, in Italy and other countries draws so much tourism because of distinctive buildings, parks, historical points, and we don't seem to respect it at all in Vancouver. It's very, very, very sad. We've got a lot of space in the lower mainland. We don't have to completely wipe out everything right downtown.
20: All right. Thank you for that call. I get what you're saying. I'm not sure I would equate the 2400 Kingsway with some of the buildings in Italy, but I understand completely what you are saying. That also led to this call, though, with a little walk down memory lane. And I will fully admit, I enjoyed this phone call to the Buzzline, mainly because if I'm ever channel surfing or I'm just playing around trying to see if there's anything on TV, every time I land on this show by chance, it sucks me right back in and I end up watching the entire episode, doesn't matter which episode it is. And I'm betting I am not the only one that does that.
7: Speaking of television and movie shoots done around Vancouver, The Littlest Hobo, which is still playing in reruns on one of the cable channels, one of the classic TV channels. I catch it every once in a while in the evening, usually on around 11 o'clock or something like that. And but what amazes me is all the people who were in that show back in the 60s and 70s, and maybe even into the 80s. I'm not sure when the show ended, but every guest star, it seems like, is a recognizable face, somebody who has made it big. Everybody from Leonard Nimoy to, I don't know all the names, but I certainly know the faces. So a lot of people got their start in Vancouver. They also shot that show in Toronto area. But, I think most of the episodes I've seen, they were definitely recognized Vancouver locations.
20: Indeed, a little walk down memory lane. I cannot land on that show and not watch it, at least for 10, 15 minutes, mainly because it's just when you look at the production quality of it compared to what shows are like now, it is something. You mentioned the years. I just looked it up. So The Littlest Hobo spanned 6 seasons, October 1979, and it wrapped up in March of 1984. There you have it. Well, if you want to talk about anything on your mind, give me a call on the Buzz line, 604-331-BUZZ. That is 331-2899. Send me an email, jill@cknw.com. When we come back, some concerns about an overdose consumption site in Kelowna, why the mayor of that city has sent a letter saying, please do not renew the Health Canada exemption. We're going to get into that story coming up right after your news headlines.

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12: Global News at 1:30. I'm Emma Albert. We're learning more today about the charges laid against high-profile Vancouver police officer Cal Desange. Daria Zargar has the latest.
13: The VPD's 2.5-year investigation linked to a veteran officer found 19 alleged victims and up to $3 million in losses in a business relationship. Last night, Cal Desange was arrested at a traffic stop in Surrey. He is facing multiple charges, including fraud, theft, and breach of trust of a public officer. Vancouver Police Chief Steve Ryan.
14: Effective immediately, I have suspended Mr. Desange from the Vancouver Police Department. Given the scope and gravity of these allegations, I have taken the strongest precautionary measures available to me. I have recommended to the Vancouver Police Board that Mr. Desange be suspended without pay.
13: Although police were tight-lipped about the investigation, they did mention that the victims are investors and more people may have been impacted. Superintendent and Inspector Mike Rowe.
10: is an active ongoing investigation. The current charges are before the courts, but we do anticipate further victims coming forward.
13: Dosanjh served in law enforcement for 26 years, including a variety of roles, such as an undercover officer and working in the financial crime and drug units. His co-accused, 51-year-old Sarabjit Singh Gill, is also facing several charges. Police allege these offenses took place between 2017 and 2025. Vancouver police have added a dedicated phone line that's been set up for potential victims to come forward. Daria Zargar, Global News.
12: A 29-year-old man has been arrested for arson following three suspicious fires along Highway 99 between Whistler and Squamish last month. Sea to Sky RCMP say they received multiple reports of fast-spreading flames in the early hours of August 22nd. The fires were on the west side of the highway along the Sea to Sky Trail. Police say all three have since been extinguished. Police are looking for a man after he allegedly brandished a weapon at another driver during a case of road rage in New Westminster. Police say the altercation happened Wednesday afternoon near 6th Avenue and 8th Street when the victim reported a man exiting his vehicle during a road rage event. The victim says the man brandished a weapon at her before leaving. Police are looking for a red Dodge Ram pickup truck driven by the suspect, who's described as being in his 40s.

0: so it's already kind of busy anyway. And there's an ongoing crash investigation in Delta with River Road closed to traffic between 92nd Street and Highway 17, as well as retaining wall construction in New Westminster today with Front Street closed. Detour using Royal or Columbia Street instead. 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I'm Trish Jewison in the CKNW Traffic Center.
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2: Good afternoon. I'm Christy Gordon with your Global Sky Tracker weather forecast. Finishing off the work week with a cloudy day, but at least it's dry. We'll see daytime highs hit about 20 degrees today, and tonight we'll drop down to 13. We're expecting 20 again tomorrow. We are expecting a chance of a shower across northwestern portions of Metro Vancouver, particularly overnight and into tomorrow morning. Out through the Fraser Valley, that's where we have a better chance of seeing some sunshine through the morning hours. All areas will be enjoying sunny skies in the afternoon. On Saturday, however, there still is a slight chance of a shower along the mountains and out through the Fraser Valley. Sunny skies, though, are expected both Sunday and Monday before the kids head back to school.
3: Outside CKNW in downtown Vancouver, it's 18 degrees. I'm Emma Albert.
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5: Well, thanks for being with us. We talked about this briefly on the show yesterday with a business owner in downtown Vancouver, concerns in that neighborhood about the proposal of a supervised consumption site. That proposal was canceled, but she talked about an ad hoc site that had been set up, as well as another site that had been in place a couple of blocks away for a couple of years, and how that really did have an impact on the businesses and the residents. And there were a lot of questions about who was actually being helped by that site. Well, there are also concerns about an outreach urban health site that is located in Kelowna, so much so that the mayor of Kelowna has written a letter asking that the federal authorization for that site not be renewed. And joining me now is Tom Dias, the mayor of Kelowna. Mayor Dias, thank you for being with us.
6: Thank you, Jill, and good afternoon.
5: Good afternoon. For people that aren't familiar with this particular site and where it is in Kelowna and some of the issues, can you tell us what it's been like having the site there?
6: Well, the site opened in 2021. It is located, the outreach site is Urban Health set it up, and it is located in our downtown core. The concern that we have had is that we have been, since it opened up, we've had concerns with regards to what it brings to that particular area and what it brings to that neighborhood. We have had discussions with Interior Health. We've also had discussions with the ministry. So we started to look at keeping records on what's happening within that specific area. And we've had over 3,400 RCMP calls for service that were related to this site. We've had about 371 medical incidents that were attended by our local fire departments. We've had about 24 outdoor fires, over 420 bylaw calls for bylaw officers. And when the downtown district did a survey with regards to business owners, 89% of them rated the outreach's impact on the downtown as bad or very bad. So we have been continuing to advocate since that period of time, that recognizing that public safety is concerning within our neighborhoods, that this structure and the way that this is being delivered at this particular point in time is not working, and not working for the surrounding community. And just with regards to concerns on whether it's working for the individuals that it's supposed to be servicing.
5: So when it was set up, because none of that sounds like that would be the objective, whether it's helping people who need the help, but making sure it's integrated in the community and providing these services, that doesn't feel like that would have been the goal when this was first set up. Did it ever kind of serve the purpose it was supposed to, and then things went off the rails a bit? Or what do you think happened here?
6: Well, I think communication is key in all of these particular situations. And I think we've just

0: seeing the minister come out with a communication a little bit earlier today, recognizing that when we look at putting these inns to communities, that they serve a purpose, and there is a purpose there, and we're not, you know, we understand that there needs to, supports need to be there so that, you know, we do what we can to try to make certain the treatment is there to help people stay alive. But at the same time, there is a toxic drug crisis that is being potentially downloaded upon municipalities to deal with individuals who have these addictions and to deal with individuals who have these mental health issues. And municipalities, just the, you know, the way that we're structured and the way that we follow under a mandate, we do not have the ability to deal with the, you know, the mental health and addictions. And so we need to have greater communication in order for these services to be all-encompassing and to serve a spectrum of different ways of delivering this. But when it's focused in one specific area, it's being detrimental to communities just within this one aspect and delivery model.
1: And Mayor, going back to the letter that you wrote, and this was a letter requesting Health Canada deny the renewal of the federal authorization for this site. Is that because this particular site, this falls under the federal guidelines? Because I know we also have sites that are mandated by the provincial rules, but is this one, because of the type of site it is, it's federal?
0: Correct. There's only a couple of these sites within the province. But Jill, just to clarify, originally what we looked at doing is, as a council, we came to an agreement that we needed to communicate. And so we initially communicated with the province back in early July and stated, you know, our concerns, and asking the province to, you know, have greater communication around this and potentially looking at relinquishing the authorization of this site and the way that the service is delivered. So we did not hear back from the province. We have heard back now, but we did not hear back from the province prior to sending the letter out to the federal government, just because we recognize that there needs to be greater communication and there needs to be better, you know, better looking into the way that this service is delivered. And is there a better way to deliver this service, and being there for the individuals who need the service, but also being there to help them find a better path forward, more so than just continually cycling through that that system and that use of drugs?
1: And Mayor Dias, so you mentioned that you hadn't heard from the province, but you have heard from the province now. What has the province told you about this?
0: I have had discussions with respect to Minister Kailan about it, and he did appreciate the communications that I had moved forward. And he did say that we are heading into UBCM next week. And as we head into that, he did say that he would look at making certain that, you know, we have further discussions with regards to the approach and what this means for our community. You know, I think we all recognize that we need a system that prioritizes public safety while creating, you know, better and real pathways into treatment and recovery for people who are suffering with these, you know, these severe addictions, but at the same time are affecting the safety of our businesses and the safety of our communities.
1: I guess it's good on the one hand that he got back to you, that he addressed it with you, but saying that you're going to bring it up or it's going to be brought up at the UBCM doesn't sound like anything is being treated as urgent or anything's going to be happening soon. I would imagine you'd like this dealt with faster.
0: I'm not certain, Jill, on that. I mean, with regards to the conversation that we had and the discussion that we had, and then when I also see the communication that the minister had sent out earlier this morning, I believe they do recognize that there is, you know, a need for the individuals who are struggling with this addiction. There is a need for this service. I think that they're going to be open to understanding the effects that this has upon communities and how do we deliver this service better.
1: Because that's the other part of it, isn't it? I think the number that I had seen from the Outreach Urban Center saying that last year alone, staff had reversed 75 overdoses, and that's really at the heart of it, part of what this site does and helping people in that sense. But it also sounds from what you've explained, and we've certainly seen this at other sites in other parts of the province, it's doesn't seem all that compassionate given what we see outside these sites, what other businesses and residents are now fearful in many cases. People aren't getting the health care they need. So is it a sense of a different type of model, or is there still a space, do you think, in Kelowna for some type of treatment center?
0: And I believe that's what we need to do with regards to having this discussion. And I go back to the first part of the question. When we look at, you know, the 371 medical incidences that were attended by Kelowna Fire Department, in a lot of those situations, they're dealing with naloxone kits that are being administered to individuals to also save individuals. That could also extend to the paramedics who came into that particular area to almost 3,500 RCMP calls. And if a situation came about, they maybe have to deal with that. So by providing this within a specific site and then allowing those individuals to use it and then basically then just opening a door and putting them back onto the streets and then potentially, you know, one of our service providers have to deal with it and then the cycle continues, I think that's where the discussion comes about. Municipalities, as I mentioned, it's not within our mandates. We're not in the medical field. We're not medical professionals. It's under the health authority. It's also under the ministry, but it's affecting municipalities, and we don't have the core ability to change the structure on it to make real changes. This is where we need to continue to have those discussions, and we need those partners, the health authorities, we need the ministry at the table, and we need them to understand that, you know, we've had lots of discussion around this, we have lots of facts, we need to start to address this right away.
1: And I think a lot of people hearing this can relate to this, certainly the people in that area of Kelowna. Just going back to that number, almost 3,500 RCMP calls since this opened in 2021 around related to the site or its immediate surroundings. That seems like a very high number.
0: And I think that's why we're drawing attention to it. I mean, if we were to, you know, it's something that initially you had gone back to when the outreach opened and the principal behind it and the uncertainty of what it would be like when this, you know, was delivered within specific areas. We have been collecting the data on it. We've been seeing what's been happening. We've been seeing what's happened to, you know, the businesses in the area. Yeah, it is very alarming. So I think the data itself goes to the fact that we need to have discussions and we need those parties to come together to look at other considerations, recognizing again the importance of that treatment be there for people who are struggling with these severe addictions, but potentially not in this structure.
1: Mayor Tom Dias, appreciate you making the time. Thank you for coming on the show today.
0: Thank you, Jill. Take care.
1: You too. Tom Dias is the mayor of Kelowna, again, asking that the Outreach Urban Health site not get an extended federal authorization, and again, pointing to the number of calls by fire department members, RCMP bylaws, saying it is simply not working in its current state. I'm going to open up the phone lines once again, because I know this is not something that is unique to Kelowna. What are your thoughts on this? We talked about a site in downtown Vancouver that was rejected, actually, after it was first approved. I know there are other municipalities and communities that are also grappling with this. What are your thoughts? 604-602-7373. We'll open up the phone lines. Whatever's on your mind this Friday afternoon, your calls coming up next.
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5: Crews are on scene to a crash out in Chilliwack at number 3 road approaching Yarrow Central Road. You can expect significant delays in both directions through there, and watch out for a crash investigation in Delta. River Road is closed between 92nd Street and Highway 17. 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I'm Trish Jewison in the CKNW Traffic Center.
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1: Well, phone lines are open, 604-602-7373. Whatever's on your mind on this Friday, we were just talking to the Kelowna mayor about concerns about an outreach health site in that city. It's been there for about 5 years, and his concerns being it's not working the way it is supposed to. If you want to talk about that, or again, anything on your mind, give me a call on the open line. Let's go to Carrie in North Vancouver. Carrie, good afternoon.
20: Good afternoon.
12: You know, there's so much wrong with this system, and it's indicative of government systems per se. You know, you have the federal government who's willing to sign a check because it's politically expedient, and then they're hands off. They don't want to have anything to do with it. There's no monitoring. There's no follow through. I've worked in that area, so I know what I'm talking about. There's no follow through. There's no check and balance in it. Money goes out to different little companies who have their little fiefdoms, and they have their own little idea of treatment. And treatment for addictions is a long-term program. You're not fixed in 4 weeks, 12 weeks, in a year. It's a follow-through program for a lifetime, and there are ways to do it in a financially, a fiduciary, expedient way to do it. But these people, they're caught up in their little ideology, and there's no follow-through. There's nobody calling them on it. Just another check, another year. That's the problem with the system in a nutshell.
1: Carrie, thank you for that phone call and for giving us that perspective. Want to get one more call in here. Wendy in Nanaimo. Wendy, go ahead.
20: Hello. I'm horrified at the idea that we're going to close a site down that we know will result in people dying. Maybe it needs to be managed better, so let's put the time and effort in doing that. But it's outrageous that we even consider that this is okay. We look around, every one of us, there's not a human being in British Columbia that doesn't have a family member, either close or distant, that isn't impacted by addiction. We need to deal with this. That's my opinion. Thanks very much, Jill.
1: Wendy, thank you for that call as well. And to the mayor's point, I think what he was saying too was not, yeah, I get what you're saying, wasn't just shut it down and everybody fend for yourselves. It was find a better way of dealing with addiction, dealing with this, whether it's treatment, healthcare, support services, find a better way. Because this, in the way it's working right now, this is not something that can continue long term. Thank you for those phone calls. If you want to continue that discussion, give me a call on the Buzz line, or you can always send me an email, jill@cknw.com. When we come back, we're going to shift gears again. My guess is there are a lot of parents who are going to be interested in this, as well as anybody who uses the roadways. More BC school districts are cracking down on e-scooters, e-bikes, e-dirt bikes. In fact, one has come out saying, if a student shows up on one of these things, we're going to send that student home. We're going to talk more about that right after the news.
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10: Global News at 2 p.m. I'm Emma Albert. We're learning more after a veteran Vancouver police officer and founder of Kids Play was charged with breach of trust, fraud, and theft. Constable Cal Dosange has been suspended from the force as he faces 9 charges in connection with alleged offenses going back to 2017. VPD Chief Constable Steve Rye, speaking at a news conference this morning, alleges at least 19 victims lost $3 million related to housing developments.
11: From the outset, we took immediate steps to protect and support the victims by embedding a dedicated victim and witness management team within the investigation, while ensuring the allegations were thoroughly and properly investigated. Consistent with our commitment to accountability and transparency, we notified the Office of the Police Complaints Commissioner at the outset of the investigation.
10: Rye says Dosange was arrested on Thursday after a covert investigation that lasted more than 2 years. 5 former BC Conservative MLAs are joining forces to create a new provincial party. Global's Travis Brassad reports.
12: Alia Warbus, Bruce Banman, and Rosalind Bird are joining Peter Miliband and Ian Payton, giving the new party 5 seats in the legislature. Miliband will serve as interim leader, with the 5 MLAs expected to choose a permanent leader before the legislature returns October 5th. The new party is yet to be named.
13: We are not doing this on a whim. We are doing this methodically and properly, and we are working through the various steps to make sure that by October 5th, those basic questions are answered for the public in a very upfront and transparent way. And then we're going to be building out our grassroots base across this province, who we've been hearing from loud and clear that they want an option like this.
12: Miliband says the party intends to have official third-party status this fall, focusing on affordability, healthcare, resource development, and land rights. Travis Prasad, Global News.
10: The province's downtown Eastside advisor has had his contract renewed for another 6 months.
14: I can tell you that I wouldn't still be here if I didn't see change taking place. I'm not writing a report. I'm advising them, saying this is what you should do.
15: Larry Campbell began his work nearly a year ago with the goal of finding ways to improve the situation in the troubled neighborhood. He says during that time, the Ashtray Recovery Center has opened and the VPD Police Training Academy is about to launch at the Woodwards Building. And over the next 6 months, he wants to open 3 drop-in locations to give people a place to get off the streets during the day.
14: If the spaces work, we should see less congestion on the street. It's not even mayhem. It's just less congestion on the street, which would be a very big feature.
15: Campbell says even when this 6 months is over, he believes there should still be a downtown East Side coordinator in place to help agencies and governments work together more collaboratively. Campbell's six-month contract is for $92,000 plus $10,000 in expenses. Joshua Azizi, Global News.
10: An animal rights group is lodging a complaint with the BCSPCA questioning whether conservation officers caused a grizzly bear unnecessary suffering when it was shot. Daria Zargar reports.
4: The complaint from Animal Justice focuses on a bear in Nelson who had become known as Nell and her three cubs. On August 13th, conservation officers moved in to kill the mom in what critics say was a botched operation.
5: It is a criminal offense to cause an animal unnecessary pain, suffering, or injury. And there's case law from the courts that says even if there's a lawful reason and lawful authority to kill an animal, that still needs to be done in a manner that does not cause that animal unnecessary pain.
4: That's Alexander Pester with Animal Justice. The group was alarmed by the aftermath of Nell's shooting. A witness told Global News he encountered Nell dying on the road a few kilometers from town, looking around as she bled out from a gunshot wound on her left side. The BC Conservation Officer Service told Global News they responded as they are trained to do and that the COS has full confidence in the actions of its officers. Daria Zargar, Global News.
10: Global News time is 2:04. 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
16: Crews are on scene to a multi-vehicle accident in Chilliwack on Number 3 Road near Yarrow Central Road with delays in all directions. There's also an accident in Port Coquitlam on the Maryhill Bypass with delays both ways between Shaughnessy and Pitt River Road. There's a collision in Vancouver at the intersection of East 41st Avenue and Fraser Street with delays all four ways. And a crash investigation continues in Delta with River Road closed to traffic between 92nd Street and Highway 17. 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I'm Trish Jewison in the CKNW Traffic Center.
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18: Good afternoon. I'm Christy Gordon with your Global Sky Tracker weather forecast. Happy Friday, everyone. We are still seeing quite a bit of cloud cover across the region, but it will remain dry through much of the day. Daytime highs today will be up to 20 degrees, which is right where we should be for this time of year. Tonight, we do have a chance of showers that will shift in, and that chance of showers will linger into tomorrow morning. However, it's not all areas that will feel the impact. It will be mainly northwestern portions of Metro Vancouver. The further east you go and further south, that's where you have a better chance of being dry and actually seeing a bit of sunshine tomorrow. Most areas will be enjoying sunshine by the afternoon with a daytime high of 20 degrees for your Saturday afternoon, although there is a very slight chance of an isolated shower through the Fraser Valley and along the mountains. Sunday, it looks like will be sunny and warm.
10: 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I'm Emma Albert.
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20: Well, this is something we have talked about at length, the increase in the number of scooter crashes. We're talking about those e-scooters, e-bikes, e-dirt bikes. The numbers have come out from BC Children's Hospital. They're seeing a steep rise in emergency room visits, as well as some pretty serious injuries. That, combined with the number of these devices on the sidewalks, places they shouldn't be. And as we get into the next school year, more school districts are actually banning electric bikes and scooters from their properties. We've heard from the Langley School District saying in a letter to parents that e-scooters and e-dirt bikes are banned at all of its schools. That's just one district. We also know the Nanaimo Ladysmith School District says elementary school students who arrive to school on an e-bike or an e-scooter will be sent home. Well, joining me to talk more about this is Jillian Robinson, Executive Director of Communications, Privacy, and Community Engagement with the school district. Jillian, thank you for being with us.
0: Thank you, Jill. Thanks for having me. I just do want to clarify at the very beginning that students won't be sent home if they arrive at our elementary schools with an e-bike or e-scooter. Their parents will be called, and the e-bike or e-scooter will have to be taken home. So
20: okay.
0: Students can stay, but the e-bikes and e-scooters do need to go home. Students would not be allowed to ride those back home.
20: Okay. I'm glad you clarified that, because when I first saw that as well, I thought, well, that seems pretty harsh that you don't get to stay at school for the day, but that makes a lot more sense. So the parent or somebody has to come and get the device, and you can't have that on the schoolyard or on school grounds?
0: Correct. It won't be allowed to stay on school grounds, and a parent or caregiver will need to come pick it up and bring it home as soon as possible.
20: Okay. Is this becoming a big issue? Were you seeing in this school district a lot of elementary age students coming on these devices?
0: We did see an increase during the last school year. And with that, we thought about how can we help students make safe choices. And because e-bikes can't be ridden by students that are 14 or under 14, or scooters by students under 16, it was appropriate to say for our elementary schools that when you come back to school this year, leave those items at home. We won't be having them on school property.
20: And what has the response been? I know this is still a pretty new thing, but what has the response been to this crackdown?
0: We have not had a single email from parents.
20: Mm. And what does that tell you?
0: I think for a lot of parents, you know, especially elementary school age, when you can say, hey, you just can't take that to school because it's not allowed. And especially parents knowing that if it does come to school, they're going to have to disrupt their day and go pick that up. I think it makes that conversation with their children that much easier. There are a lot of things that aren't allowed at school. And parents just say, hey, you can't take that to school. So I think that's hopefully made that easier for parents.
20: And I know you touched on this, but just so I'm clear, if a student, though, I would imagine maybe some students were getting in the habit. Maybe parents didn't know that you have to be a certain age to ride these things, that it's illegal to do this. But if a student, say, rides an e-bike to school, to an elementary school, locks it up at the bike rack where all the other bikes are, would that be enough that I would guess a teacher or an administrator would have to see the e-bike out there. But that would be a scenario where you can't leave that on the bike rack. It has to go?
0: Yes. So during the first week, we always work to be educative with students and parents on any issue, and especially when there's new changes. But there would be a call to the parent to say, hey, we have shared in our newsletter from the district to all parents. We've shared in our school newsletter. I just want to let you know again that, hey, e-bikes and e-scooters aren't allowed, and this arrived today. So, you know, the ask is that you come pick it up.
20: Okay. Is it also because would the school be liable if a student arrives and they're riding on one of these things and say they ride it into the schoolyard, if they then crash or run into somebody in the schoolyard, is that the liability of the district?
0: I don't have that information, but what I can tell you is that we've always had a rule on our school property that anything with wheels needs to be walked on school property. What we'll see next week, and especially as we head to kindergarten orientation, we have some very, very small children on our school property, kindergartens, and they're just getting used to school, and anything moving quickly on wheels is not a good combination.
20: No, that's a very, very good point. And do students generally then follow those rules that if it's on wheels, it has to be walked?
0: You know, we do have to remind kids. Kids arrive to school excited. They're keen to see their friends. But that's just part of schools, as we're often reminding students, hey, here's the expectation. And we do it in a cooperative and educative way.
20: Right. Makes sense. And I'm sure that happens at other districts as well. Jillian, is this something, have you heard about other school districts that are also bringing in these bans that you can't bring e-scooters, e-bikes, e-dirt bikes, that they're cracking down on this and telling students you cannot have these on school property?
0: Yeah, when we shared our information with families about a week and a half ago through our district-wide newsletter and then asked principals to share that with their school communities, we weren't aware of any other school districts that were doing this. But yes, now we've noticed that there are a few more.
20: And a few more, are you hearing from school districts on Vancouver Island, or do you know which ones?
0: I don't have a specific list.
20: Any surprise, though, that other school districts would follow along or that are also doing this because they are seeing kind of the same things that you're seeing in your district?
0: Yeah, like I shared earlier, when students at elementary school aren't legally allowed to ride e-bikes or e-scooters, it was a fairly sensible choice to say that it's not appropriate to bring these to school anymore. So, you know, all school districts know what's best for their communities and their students. And at Nanaimo Lee Smith Public Schools, our goal is always to support our students to make those safe choices.
20: What about high schools? Do you think, does it get a bit more, I guess, complicated in high schools? In that I would imagine there's even more students that are in the teen years that are going to high school that are using these devices. Do you think, is that something also that needs to be looked at?
0: That's exactly where it is more complicated. You could have, you know, halfway through the school year, near the end of the school year, two-thirds of the students being old enough to ride an e-bike or e-scooter to school, and you have a portion who aren't still. So the approach we're taking right now is to educate our high school students and their parents, and we encouraged high school parents to have a conversation with their students to share with them about e-bike safety. So that would be mandatory helmet wearing and also the age that you need to be to ride an e-bike or e-scooter. So we have always had our principals and vice principals are very, very skilled in working with our high school students, even from before, where encouraging any kids how they show up on any form of transportation, walking those on high school grounds as well. So that's the process that we'll be following through this fall. And we know it's similar to the big change of cell phones in high schools that we saw a few years ago, or cell phones in all schools. In high schools, we knew that would be more complicated, and that's actually gone really well with the educative approach that we were able to take.
20: Interesting. Yeah, I would imagine, too, if there becomes a policy where if you're old enough, is it 16 that you can ride an e-bike?
0: 14 for e-bikes, 16 for e-scooters.
20: Okay, that's weird that it's that's different, but maybe that will change. Who knows? But with that, I would think in the high school scenario, that would make it a bit difficult, wouldn't it, that somebody in one grade can ride this to school, somebody can ride an e-bike, somebody can ride an e-scooter. Oh, you can't, though. That's got to be a bit of a headache for teachers and administrators.
0: Yeah, our administrators and our teachers, they know our school communities very well, but especially next week, back to school is so busy. There's so many things that are going on that, you know, figuring out who's able to ride an e-scooter, who isn't, is just not the best use of time. That's why we've appealed to parents to talk to their students about safety. If they are old enough, what they need to do to be riding these safely, and have that conversation with students who are younger.
20: And is Nanaimo in, because I know this all also comes to this pilot project that the province is doing, and some cities are in the pilot project, some aren't, which makes it different rules on whether you're allowed to ride these things in bike lanes and on streets. Is Nanaimo part of the pilot project, so there are legal places to ride these devices?
0: Yes, Nanaimo is.
20: Okay. Well, it sounds like there's going to be a bit of a learning curve when the school year starts, but very interesting to look at these rules. Jillian, I appreciate so much you joining us. Thank you for doing this.
0: Thank you, Jill.
20: All right, that is Jillian Robinson, Executive Director of Communications, Privacy, and Community Engagement with the Nanaimo Ladysmith School District. Again, talking about districts that are bringing in rules when it comes to electric bikes, electric scooters, electric dirt bikes, which makes sense because I don't think you're really allowed to ride those anywhere other than private property. But this is going to be an issue for a lot of school districts. Langley has also come out sending a letter to parents saying that e-scooters, dirt bikes are banned from schools there, and I would imagine more schools will come out with these policies. I'm already getting a lot of email on this topic with people asking for more enforcement. I'm not surprised about that at all. Let's pause there, though. Speaking of what's happening on the roads, we're going to get you caught up with your Friday afternoon traffic in about 30 seconds. When we come back, we have one more four-pack of tickets to see the BC Lions take on the Montreal Alouettes on Saturday, September 12th. Game gets underway at 7 p.m. at BC Place. If you would like to win these tickets, all you need to do is call now at 604-602-7373. That is 604-602-7373. We have one more round of BC Lions trivia. It's a multiple choice question, so call now and we will give one lucky listener that four pack of tickets when we return.

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2: Crews are on scene to an accident in Chilliwack on number 3 road north of Yarrow Central Road and delays in both directions. There's also an incident in Port Coquitlam slowing you down on the Maryhill Bypass just east of Shaughnessy. And a crash investigation continues in Delta with River Road closed to traffic between 92nd Street and Highway 17. 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I'm Trish Jewison in the CKNW Traffic Center.
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15: It is time to give away our final four-pack of tickets. These are to see the BC Lions take on Montreal. The big game happening Saturday, September 12th at BC Place. It starts at 7. Tickets are on sale through Ticketmaster, but one lucky listener is going to get a four-pack of tickets if they get this trivia question correct. Let's see who is playing today. We have Joanne in Surrey. Joanne, good afternoon.
16: Good afternoon.
15: How is your Friday going?
16: So far, it's going pretty good. Hopefully, even better.
15: All right. Were you listening to the contest yesterday?
16: Yes, I was. Ooh,
15: okay. I think it's still kind of difficult, but if you were listening, that's going to give you a heads up. So, Joanne, are you ready for your question?
16: I sure am.
15: All right, here we go. Joanne, we talked about this on the show yesterday. Back in 2009, Wally Buono became the CFL's all-time winningest coach when the Lions beat the Argonauts. When that happened, how many regular season victories did he have? Joanne, was it 100? Was it 232? Was it 560? Or was it 1,000?
16: 232.
15: Good work, Joanne.
17: That's right.
15: Yes, indeed. Wow. Did you remember that because you were listening yesterday?
16: Yes, I did, and I wrote it down in case I forgot I was talking to you.
15: I love it. I love it. Well, it paid off for you, Joanne, because you've got yourself the tickets.
16: Awesome. I'm so excited.
15: All right. Have you been to a BC Lions game lately?
16: Not in a couple of years.
15: Oh, well, there you go. You'll be taking it all in on September 12th. All right. Well, Joanne, you now have to figure out the three friends that you're going to take with you, but to have a fantastic time at the game.
16: Thank you very much. I will. Thank you, Jill.
15: You're welcome. Joanne, stay on the line and we'll get a bit of information from you. Joanne is our final winner. Yes, a good idea taking notes because it was a lot of numbers yesterday, but I did say one of those numbers was going to be part of the trivia question today. So that really paid off for Joanne. And my apologies, so many people were calling in wanting those tickets, but we only had a certain number of them. So hopefully you'll still find a way to get to the game, but congratulations to everybody that played and got themselves tickets to go see the BC Lions take on the Montreal Alouettes. Again, that game is happening 7 p.m. September 12th at BC Place. If you're buying tickets, you can get them through ticketmaster.ca. Well, coming up on the show, it is Friday, and it's the Friday before a long weekend, so we have lots to get to with our food and travel writer and content creator, Bronwyn Lewis. She joins us about once a month to talk about different foods and things that she has been checking out around town. So we couldn't really have this segment on the Friday before this long weekend without taking a look at the PNE. And Bronwyn has been there. She's been taking in some of the food vendors, and she's going to give us a full review of some of those. And she also has some great tips if you would like to spend any time on this long weekend hitting the barbecue. Maybe you're going to try barbecuing yourself. Maybe you're having friends over. So stay tuned because coming up right after your news headlines to the bottom of the hour, we will check in with Bronwyn Lewis, our food expert. That's coming up next.

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12: Global news at 2:30. I'm Emma Albert. A veteran Vancouver police constable and head of a youth charity charged with breach of trust, fraud, and theft has now been suspended from his job. Cal Dosange faces 9 charges in connection with alleged offenses in January and December of 2017. Here's VPD Chief Constable Steve Rye speaking at a news conference this morning.
13: Given the scope and gravity of these allegations, I have taken the strongest precautionary measures available to me. I have recommended to the Vancouver Police Board that Mr. Dosange be suspended without pay. If the police board adopts my recommendation, this suspension will remain in place while the criminal proceedings move through the courts and until any disciplinary proceedings under the Police Act have been concluded.
12: Investigators claim the $3 million fraud involved housing developments and 19 victims. The Integrated Homicide Investigation Team says 4 people have been sentenced in connection to the fatal stabbing of a Burnaby teen. Global's Kareem Gouda has the details.
14: The update from police comes more than 3 years after four people in their 20s were charged with manslaughter and forcible confinement in the case of 19-year-old Ryan Nagy. Police believe Nagy was targeted in a home invasion. Both he and his girlfriend were found tied up in the basement. Nagy was found with life-threatening injuries and died in the home on 17th Avenue. His girlfriend suffered from non-life-threatening injuries. According to investigators, the home invaders had planned to steal firearms from Nagy's father, which were kept in the basement. Kareem Gouda, Global News.
12: Police in Vancouver say two more seniors have been targeted as part of a string of distraction thefts that have plagued the city in recent months. They say the latest cases happened last Friday near McDonald Street and West 10th Avenue, and on Monday near Butler Street and East 49th Avenue. In both cases, police say suspects distracted their targets in order to steal jewelry from the victims. Police are investigating whether the cases are connected and asking for anyone with information to come forward. The BC government says it's received $3 million in federal funding to support victims and survivors of intimate partner violence. The BC Attorney General's office says the funding comes from Ottawa's National Action Plan to End Gender-Based Violence. The funding will be spent on initiatives recommended by the 2025 Stanton Report on how BC is treating survivors of intimate partner violence. The province says some initiatives receiving the funding will be the expansion of aid for people navigating family law processes in remote and rural areas, as well as the addition of more family court support workers at yet unspecified locations. Global News time is 2:33 now for the latest CKNW traffic.
15: Crews are still on scene to a crash in Chilliwack at number 3 road north of Yarrow Central Road with delays both ways. Clearing an incident in Port Coquitlam on the Maryhill Bypass just east of Shaughnessy. There's an ongoing crash investigation in Delta with River Road closed between 92nd Street and Highway 17. And there's a fender bender in Vancouver at the intersection of Fraser Street and East 41st Avenue. Jumpstart.

0: With a daytime high of 20 degrees, there is still a very slight chance of showers along the mountains and through the Fraser Valley. Looks like both Sunday and Monday will be sunny and warm.
1: Outside CKNW in downtown Vancouver, it's 19 degrees. Global News Time is 2:34. I'm Emma Albert.
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3: 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Now, before you start thinking that Horvath is some sort of knuckle-dragging football player, some facts for you. 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Needless to say, Xander Horvath is a man of many talents.
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7: It is Friday afternoon and is the Friday of a long weekend. Time to check in with food and travel writer, content creator Bronwyn Lewis. You can follow her at Feast Right Grow. Bronwyn, great to have you back on the show.
8: Yeah, thanks for having me, Jill. I'm excited to be here.
7: I love that we are taking this last grasp at summer before everything changes next week. And how do we do that when we are talking about different foods?
8: Okay, so yeah, you want to seize every delicious moment this long weekend, right? Before we head in back to school vibes. So this weekend happens to be the last weekend of the Peony Fair. And I think it's actually pretty impressive. The Peony has been open in the same spot in Hastings Park for over a century now. And this is their 116th year. And for some of these food vendors, they have been coming to the fair for generations. So you've got all your classic fair food, right? Like you've got corn dogs and mini donuts and corn on the cob. And those are some of my favorites for sure. But the fair is also known for some pretty wild and wacky creations. And this year is no different. So Tin Lizzy Concession is serving a dish that has very high shock value. The Cricket Grilled Cheese.
7: Is it exactly what it sounds like?
8: It is exactly what it sounds like. Yeah, it's a classic grilled cheese, and it is fully loaded inside with a bunch of crickets, just whole body crickets. So yeah, that's a good one if you want to like scare your friends and family or like challenge each other or something.
7: Have you tried that?
8: I did not try that one.
7: Okay.
8: Although I have eaten crickets before, back in the day, when Rangoli was still open, I had a cricket pizza there.
7: Okay. All right.
8: Yeah. Carnival Kitchen is doing what they have described as pizza on a stick. So perhaps a little bit more approachable than the cricket grilled cheese. So they've put mozzarella cheese and sliced pepperoni on a stick. Then they've battered that all and fried it so it looks like a corn dog. And then they cover it with a garlic butter as well as a marinara sauce. And I really liked how savory this one was because it made the like melty, like it had a great cheese pull, but the garlic butter and that marinara really like played well with the cheese there.
7: And it seems like that would be a very kind of, you're walking around the fair, why wouldn't you want your pizza to be on a stick for convenience?
8: Exactly. Yeah. And then a sweet treat, because, you know, you can't skip dessert. The Little Donut Bakery, they have created

0: created a really special chocolate mini donut. So this was a recipe that's all their own. They had been fine tuning it for apparently a long time. And it tastes like a fluffier version of a brownie. Like it's a super chocolatey flavor, but like a lighter consistency, like a donut, light and fluffy. And they have a P&E exclusive this year that is Black Forest inspired. So it comes with cherry pie filling on top, as well as like a chocolate drizzle and chocolate sprinkles. It's really yummy.
1: That sounds amazing. All right. So if people are taking in the last weekend of the PNE fair, the little something for everybody there. I love this as well, because I think the weather will, not every moment, but will cooperate a bit for people who want to barbecue. And you've got a one-stop shop for barbecuing.
0: Exactly. So my favorite as a one-stop shop location is the Granville Island Public Market. You can get all your things, you know, bread, cheese, seafood, sausages, all in one easy place. Especially if you go early enough in the morning, it's usually pretty quiet. So Oyama, which is in the Granville Island Public Market, they make my favorite sausages in town. And they have quite a big selection. But, you know, it ranges from everything. Like they have a gently spiced chorizo verde that's like the most beautiful green color. Mm. And then they also have like the cheesiest cheese smokies, which would be great for your, you know, weekend barbecue. But Oyama also has great picnic items. Like they do house-made deli meats and salamis. And they also do really cute little British style pork pies that are very transportable. But if you're feeling like, you know, maybe not doing the pork products, longliner seafood. They have a like very long history in the Granville Island Public Market. They're actually like they've been open since day one there. And they have a delicious selection of fresh salmon, oysters, and other seafood. And another great picnic item, actually, that you could pick up from them or for like a snack on the beach or anything is their sweet and smoky salmon candy.
1: Ooh, all right. Lots of different options. And you have some tips as well for making the most of your shopping experience.
0: Yeah, so new to me, and I wonder how many other Vancouverites know this, but did you know that you can grab a beer and sip it while you're shopping around the Granville Island? Yes.
1: I did not know that.
0: I know. So there's two different like beer gardens, quote unquote, in the public market that are attached to food vendors, like Kaiserac has one. But you can actually buy a beer from them and take it with you and wander. And you can be either inside the market or you can go out by the water and catch the view. So that means you could also go to Liberty, the wine store, and pick up a bottle of like rosé and go and sit by the water and have a lunch with a little chilled glass of rosé if you wish. And that's all totally legal.
1: I had no idea. This is blowing my mind a little bit.
0: Yeah. I saw tourists walking around with beers and was like, uh-oh, someone's going to get in trouble. And then I did some research and I realized,
1: All right. Anything else about Granville Island before we come up to what you're doing next?
0: Another hidden gem that I think maybe some people don't know about is that you can also get Dole Whip in Granville Island.
1: Ooh.
0: So Dole Whip is that like, you know, pineapple flavored soft serve that Disney has made famous. And the Milkman is a vendor in the public market that kind of looks like just a grocery store stall. But they have Dole Whip. So you can get a little soft serve and it's a great, you know, sweet treat to share to beat the heat. Hopefully, fingers crossed, we're going to get some like last gasp of summer weather here.
1: Last bit. And I know, so that's on your YouTube channel again, at Feast Right Grow. What's coming up? What's next for you as far as culinary adventures?
0: Well, I'm really excited because I feel like Indian food sometimes it gets painted with one brush and it seems like it's just sort of one broad cuisine, even though there's a lot of regional differences, the same as I think we have a rich display of here in terms of Chinese food, but there's not as much sort of difference in Vancouver in terms of Indian food display. So there's a really special dinner coming up. Chef Tushar of Olympic Village's Cavita, he is working to provide a little bit of education for all of us, and he's taking it one region or culture at a time and doing these monthly dinner series at Cavita. So he's going to be inviting a guest chef, and they're going to collab on a special one-night-only dinner. So The first one is coming up on September 9th. I'm excited because I'm going to get to go and check it out. And Chef Tushar is inviting his first guest chef, who's Chef Shalaka of Malvani Kitchen in New Westminster. So Malvani food is one of those Indian regions of cuisines that are perhaps a little bit less, more unfamiliar to people. People might be a little less aware of like what the food is like there. So this is going to be a really exciting opportunity to experience something different and new. And as I said, yeah, so the dinner is coming up on September 9th, and it's going to be 5 courses served family style, and it's $85 per person. And anyone can make a reservation, and it's going to be the only menu that's available that evening. So yeah, if you want to check it out, all you have to do is make a rezzo for the night of September 9th.
1: All right. Lots happening. And I look forward to, so much to hearing more about that when we talk next time. On that note, Bronwyn, thank you for this. So many different options. So thanks for being with us, and we'll talk to you again soon.
0: Yeah, great. Thanks for having me, and have a great long weekend, Jill.
1: All right, you too. That is Bronwyn Lewis, a food and travel writer, content creator. You can follow her on Instagram and YouTube. It is at Feast Right Grow, and all of those. I know she's been talking about the PNE, the Dole Whip and such. You can check that out there as well. This has me thinking too. So when I went to a concert at the PNE, and a friend of ours got grilled cheese for all of us. There were a few of us at the table. I don't think it was the Cricket grilled cheese, but now I'm wondering, I'm going to have to figure that out. But it does sound interesting, that's for sure. Well, let's pause there. We'll get you caught up on your traffic in about 30 seconds on this Friday before a long weekend. When we come back, Friday's Forgotten Files. One is a pretty cool story if you don't like cleaning your home. We'll have those stories coming up next.
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5: Final clearing stages of an accident in Chilliwack on number 3 road just north of Yarrow Central Road and delays both ways. Still trying to clear a collision in Port Coquitlam on the Maryhill Bypass just east of Shaughnessy. And there's an ongoing crash investigation in Delta with River Road blocked between 92nd Street and Highway 17. On now at Shoppers Drug Mart, get up to $900 off and redeeming up to 500,000 PC Optimum points during the Super Redemption event. 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I'm Trish Jewison in the CKNW Traffic Center.
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1: Well, it is time to take a look at some of the stories we feel needed a bit more attention, especially on a Friday afternoon. 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
1: I think that would be a very interesting job. I don't even think it matters if you like ice cream or not. It would just be an adventure every minute while you are on the clock. Well, another story that caught my attention, and Norway is cracking down on glasses with cameras in them, talking about the glasses that you wear. In fact, in some cases, they are being referred to as pervert glasses, and Norway is saying maybe we don't want people walking around with these things.
24: It's seeking to regulate the controversial technology amid privacy concerns. Like, it is a weird thing. I do think it's weird. We can't assume that people, that everyone who buys them is using them for very innocent reasons of capturing content from their glasses, like for fun. There's definitely weirdos out there. Caroline is right. The country's digital minister, Karian Tung, said that the government is looking to regulate the use of camera-enabled wearables, such as those made by Meta and Snap. These wearables feature cameras, they're internet-connected, as we all know, and they may soon include facial recognition. That is, why? Why would we need that? Why would you need to walk around with these glasses on with facial recognition for the people you're looking at? This has drawn ire from civil liberties advocates who say the devices intrude on people's privacy. Yeah. Some call the devices pervert glasses, prompting considerable consumer backlash. We must prevent this equipment from being used to monitor other people in public places, said Tung, who added that this may include banning the use of facial recognition of other people in public places.
1: Yeah, I'm not surprised they're called pervert glasses. That was thanks to FTE2 FM. One other story I want to share, because I actually love this story because I don't clean. I hate cleaning. Why not have humanoid robots do it for you?
25: A San Francisco startup is renting out humanoid robots to clean your house.
0: Tau Robotics charges $30 an hour for the service. And these robots can vacuum floors and wipe down kitchen counters. Humans remotely monitor the machines while they work, though the company hopes to make the robots fully autonomous in the future. It also wants to eventually use them for home repairs and elderly care.
1: All right, there you go. Well, let's find out what's coming up next on the Jazz Joe Hall Show. Good afternoon.
2: Good afternoon. That promo you had with those glasses.
1: The pervert glasses.
2: Pervert glasses. There is actually one of the civic parties here in Vancouver have introduced a policy that if elected, they would ban those in public spaces. That's how far we have to go now is to ban glasses.
1: The pervert glasses.
2: Thank you, Mark Zuckerberg.
1: Yes.
2: Nobody in humanity was asking for that.
1: No,
2: absolutely nobody.
1: No.
2: There we go. Mm-hmm. We have an abbreviated show today because the BC Lions are taking on the Montreal Alouettes at 3:30 with the pregame. Game time is at 4:30. Keith Baldry's going to drop by. We're going to talk a little bit about a new political party, of course, being launched today with Peter Miliband and four other MLAs who've quit the Conservatives. We'll talk a little bit about that. And the Jazz Joe Hall Show Political Happy Hour podcast is already up. Richard Zussman and I go through the last 2 weeks with the BC Conservatives and what this all means when it comes to BC's new political realignment.
1: Yeah, nothing, no shortage of topics.
2: Oh, I think we're going to be busy for September.
1: There you go. Thank you.
2: Thank you.
1: That's coming up next. My thanks to our content producer, Mackenzie Eady, our technical producer, Tim French. Have a great weekend. If you have a long weekend, have a good one. We will be back with you right here on Monday.

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1: Clearing a crash in Chilliwack on number 3 road north of Yarrow Central Road with delays both ways. Also trying to clear an incident in Port Coquitlam on the Maryhill Bypass just east of Shaughnessy. You can expect delays in both directions through there. And there's a brand new crash in Surrey at 152nd Street and 82nd Avenue with delays in all directions. 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I'm Trish Jewison in the CKNW Traffic Center.
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15: Global News at 3 p.m. I'm Emma Albert. We're learning more today about the charges laid against high-profile Vancouver police officer Khalid Dosanjh. Daria Zargar has the latest.
16: The VPD's two-and-a-half-year investigation linked to a veteran officer found 19 alleged victims and up to $3 million in losses in a business relationship. Last night, Kyle DeSange was arrested at a traffic stop in Surrey. He is facing multiple charges, including fraud, theft, and breach of trust of a public officer. Vancouver Police Chief Steve Ryan.
17: Effective immediately, I have suspended Mr. DeSange from the Vancouver Police Department. Given the scope and gravity of these allegations, I have taken the strongest precautionary measures available to me. I have recommended to the Vancouver Police Board that Mr. DeSange be suspended without pay.
16: Although police were tight-lipped about the investigation, they did mention that the victims are investors and more people may have been impacted. Superintendent and Inspector Mike Rowe.
18: Is an active ongoing investigation. The current charges are before the courts, but we do anticipate further victims coming forward.
16: DeSange served in law enforcement for 26 years, including a variety of roles, such as an undercover officer and working in the financial crime and drug units. His co-accused, 51-year-old Sarabjeet Singh Gill, is also facing several charges. Police allege these offenses took place between 2017 and 2025. Vancouver police have added a dedicated phone line that's been set up for potential victims to come forward. Darius Zargar, Global News.
15: A 29-year-old man has been arrested for arson following three suspicious fires along Highway 99 between Whistler and Squamish last month. CityTV RCMP say they received multiple reports of fast-spreading flames in the early hours of August 22nd. The fires were on the west side of the highway along the CityTV Trail. Police say all three have since been extinguished. Police are looking for a man after he allegedly brandished a weapon at another driver during a case of road rage in New Westminster. Police say the altercation happened Wednesday afternoon near 6th Avenue and 8th Street when the victim reported a man exiting his vehicle during a road rage event. The victim says the man brandished a weapon at her before leaving. Police are looking for a red Dodge Ram pickup truck driven by the suspect, who's described as being in his 40s with a slim build, mustache and balding hair. Three BC MLAs who recently left the BC Conservative Caucus have joined a new party. Rosalind Bird, Bruce Bannman, and Leah Warbus have joined Peter Milibar and Ian Payton to form the still unnamed party. Milibar will serve as interim leader.
19: On the 24th, when Ian Payton decided to leave, we talked and we talked about forming a new party, and we made that very public. And so Ian and I have been working behind the scenes quite hard over this last 11 days. And we've said all along, we need to form a serious, credible option for voters that are fed up with the NDP and can't see themselves voting for the Conservative Party of BC moving forward.
15: That's Milibar speaking on Global News Mornings. The new party will hold a leadership vote before the legislature returns on October 5th. A new report examining changes to Canada's climate is out. Canadian Press reporter Don Mitchell has the details.
20: A new government report says the impacts of climate change in Canada are now largely irreversible. The report from Environment and Climate Change Canada says average temperatures are expected to rise by at least 3.5 degrees Celsius by the end of the century.
15: The report says even if the world reaches net zero emissions by 2075, Canada will see nearly a 50% increase in the area burned by wildfires. Glaciers in Western Canada are expected to lose more than 75% of their mass as well. The Labor Day long weekend is just around the corner, and there are plenty of fun events happening in Metro Vancouver. Pedestrians will take over Commercial Drive in Vancouver Saturday for Car Free Day. Expect live music, local vendors, delicious eats, and other entertainment. Also on Saturday, the City of Maple Ridge is bringing back its Our Neck of the Woods Festival in Memorial Peace Park. It'll feature food trucks, musical acts, and family-friendly fun. Global News time is 3:04. 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
1: Clearing a crash in Chilliwack on number 3 road north of Yarrow Central Road. Crews are on scene to an incident in Port Coquitlam on the Maryhill Bypass just east of Shaughnessy. There's an ongoing crash investigation in Delta on River Road. Traffic is blocked between 92nd Street and Highway 17. 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I'm Trish Jewison in the CKNW Traffic Center.
0: Hi, I'm Christy Gordon with your Global Sky Tracker weather forecast. Bit of a gray day out there today, and we still do have a chance of a shower, especially through the latter part of the day. Tomorrow, though, we're expecting sunshine, but it may not shift in until the afternoon hours. So cloud and a few showers are possible in the morning, sunshine in the afternoon, but still a bit of instability is expected through the Fraser Valley. So a chance of a shower and risk of thunderstorms. Saturday's daytime high will be up to 20 degrees. Sunday and Monday, we're expecting some sunshine. Sunday will be the best day with mainly sunny skies and highs ranging from 20 to about 24 degrees. Monday, though, we'll likely see a little bit of cloud and a bit of rainfall through the morning hours, but we're hoping for sun in the afternoon.
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30: It's Friday, September 4th. Welcome to the Jazz Joe Hall Show. Thanks for dropping by, folks, for an abbreviated program today as we make way for the Red Hot BC Lions as they take on the Montreal Alouettes. Pre-game is at 3:30, kickoff is at 4:30. Short show, but it's jam-packed. Well, it happened this morning. MLA's Peter Milibar and Ian Payton, who told us last week they were building something, revealed who's coming with them. Rosalind Bird, MLA for Prince George Vailmont, Bruce Bannman, MLA for Abbotsford South, and Alia Ward, MLA for Chilliwack Cultus Lake. Five of them banded together. 5 seats, official third-party status when the House comes back on October 5th. Mr. Milibar will be interim leader until a caucus vote later next month. So we essentially will have a third party in the legislature, although it does not have a name at this particular point. Now, their pitch is fiscal sanity, resource development, jobs, the stuff they see the Conservatives stop talking about while they were making AI videos of David Eby in a Soviet uniform. So more economic populism and no culture wars. Peter Milibar spoke to Global News earlier today about the changes and the decision to form a new party. Let's take a listen.
19: So Ian and I have been working behind the scenes quite hard over this last 11 days. And we've said all along, we need to form a serious, credible option for voters that are fed up with the NDP and can't see themselves voting for the Conservative Party of BC moving forward. And so that's exactly what we're doing. We're obviously talking to those MLAs that have decided to leave caucus. And we're excited that Rosalind and Alia and Bruce decided to join on and continue helping us with this great work to build an exciting new party for British Columbians to get behind.
30: That was Peter Milibar speaking to us earlier today. All right, joining us now is Keith Baldry, Global BC's Legislative Bureau Chief, to help us make sense of it all. Keith, thank you so much for your time.
31: Hi, Jazz.
30: How would you describe this? Is this the great or the start of the great realignment in center-right politics in our province?
31: I think the case could be made that's what we're witnessing. I think the Conservative Party will continue to shrink in the legislature. Milibar's party, whatever it's called, and whoever leads it will begin to grow. I think there's a good chance some of the existing independents will go over to them after time. We'll see exactly how they fare. And I think there's still a fair number of people that remain in the BC Conservative Caucus. I put it anywhere from 8 to 12 more people could leave there and join Milibar's party. So I do think it's a significant realignment within the BC legislature. Now, externally, you still got Centre BC, headed by Mike Burney. They do not have an MLA. I think, as you and I have discussed this before, the key to building a party is having already elected representation. If Peter Milibar and his group can suddenly become a 10, 12, 15-member caucus in the BC legislature, and there's every reason to think that's a distinct possibility, that will give them credibility and something to grow on. What they don't have is an organization to speak of. There's no riding association presidents. There's no that infrastructure that you need is not there. Having said that, the BC Conservatives didn't have any infrastructure either at the beginning, mm-hmm. and they came within a hair of winning an election in the course of a year. I don't think these guys have that much time. I think the odds increasingly look like David Eby pulling the plug next spring, not this fall, but next spring for an early election, arguing he needs a mandate. But again, this is going to be a realignment. The momentum seems to be with Miliband and the independents rather than with Carolyn Findlay and the BC Conservatives. A lot will depend on the outcome of the September 26th by-election, however. If Findlay can win that, that will breathe some life into her sputtering party right now. But we'll just have to see what happens that day.
30: What does this mean for the other alternative party that doesn't have an MLA, Centre BC? Are they essentially dead now because of this?
31: Well, I wouldn't say dead, but they might be on life support. Again, it depends. If they pull off the unexpected upset in Abbotsford Mission, well, that would certainly give them an argument to be made that, well, we now have elected representation in the House, and some of the other MLAs who have yet to defect or decide where they're going to go may indeed want to go that route. So, but I do think this is the fact that this group has emerged in the legislature with likely growing numbers. I think it will be hard for Centre BC to continue to offer itself as an alternative when these guys are trying to offer the exact same kind of alternative. So I think the pressure will be on Bernier if the numbers grow to any significance and his candidate does not win on September 26th, will be to come over and sort of blend with this new party, which is yet to find a name.
30: Now, five of the nine MLAs that left the BC Conservatives have joined this party. How much pressure do you think there's going to be on the Conservatives that are still left in the BC Conservative caucus? That we've talked about names we've thrown around before, a Trevor Holford, the Gavin Dews, the Kyle Giddens, and many others in there. Ward Starmer is another one. Is there going to be pressure enough where they would leave early, or do you think they're going to wait till the by-election then and whatever comes from that to make a final decision?
31: I'm being told some will leave early, but a number will wait for the by-election. And again, there's no rush at the moment. The House sits on October 5th. You can joke, nobody had a holiday this August because everyone was dealing with resignation. So maybe people are going to take a bit of a breather in September. So I don't think, even though, again, there's a sense of urgency that that side of the coin needs to get organized, I think whether it's 3 weeks or 4 weeks, I don't think it makes a world of difference. But once the House starts sitting and the by-election is done for, the pressure will be on the independents is to abandon your independent status and join a party. And there's also financial considerations here. An official party, they're now going to be the third party, but there's four parties overall in the House now. They get $120,000 funding from the legislature budget per MLA. So right now they're at $600,000 with five members. If they can get to 10, that's more than $1 million for caucus operations, which can sometimes blend over or bleed over into quasi-party activities, even though they're not supposed to. So there's a funding aspect of this that shouldn't be ignored, because the party itself, the Milovar's forum, presumably has done no fundraising. I mean, it's because they're not really even a party yet. Elections BC doesn't really do a lot of administration stuff during a writ period, which is what we're in now with a by-election. So they'll get active again after the by-election, which is why I think a number of MLAs are going to wait.
30: We made much of the 000 summit of lobbyists and party supporters and business leaders meeting at a white spot in downtown Vancouver. This, in many ways, what's happened here shows that Mr. Miliband had one big hand to play, which is, I'm an elected official, I can create a party, I'll bring people with me, and we immediately will get recognition. What does that mean in regards to that summit, the people behind the scenes who want to create a new free enterprise vehicle? Is this a question of, or Mr. Miliband is now in the driver's seat saying, if you want to do it, we're the party, you come and support us. There's not going to be any other attempt, or there won't be an opportunity to produce something where you already have MLAs in the legislature.
31: Oh, yeah, for sure. He has all the advantages here. This faceless, nameless group of people who meet in secret do not have that. They don't have no elected representation. They have no party form. They've got no infrastructure. They cannot fund a party the likes of which they used to for decades. The most impactful thing the NDP's done in terms of politics was banning corporate and union donations to political parties. That's completely hamstrung the business community. They're no longer able to write a $50,000 check here and there. Miliband and his people have basically done an end run around that business group. Now I think the pressure will be on the business group to get with it and join Miliband and join that party, because they will have elected representation in the House. As I say, five now, but it could hit north of 15 very easily, depending on how that by-election fares and just other events over the next few weeks.
30: Wow. Well, it's going to be a very interesting September as we head into the fall session in October. Keith, as always, thank you for helping us stay on top of all of it. Thank you.
31: Have a great weekend.
30: All right. That is Keith Baldry, Global BC's Legislative Bureau Chief, joining us today about Peter Miliband and four other MLAs creating their own party. No name yet, but they'll be recognized as an official party, and we expect a name in the next week or two, and they'll be sitting in the fall session in October. If you haven't got your political fix yet, guess what? The Jazz Joe Hall Political Happy Hour is already completed. We have just sent it off to Apple, Amazon, Spotify, wherever you get your podcast. It's ready to go red hot. Richard Zussman and I talked about all the events of today in the last 2 weeks. Lots there. Do check it out once again on Apple, Spotify, or Amazon. All right, coming up next, the BC Lions have won five straight. Montreal has the best record in the league, and two of the best quarterbacks in football have somehow never faced each other. Kickoff is 1 hour away. Matt Baker joins us. But first, traffic in 30 seconds.
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3: Cleared an incident in Port Coquitlam on the Maryhill Bypass east of Shaughnessy, but still expect delays in both directions through there. There's an accident in Surrey on 152nd Street at 82nd Avenue with delays in all directions. Crews are on scene to a collision in Abbotsford, westbound on Highway 1 just before Bradner. And final clearing stages of a crash in Chilliwack on No. 3 Road just north of Yarrow Central Road with crews on scene. 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Hey, I'm Trish Jewison in the CKNW Traffic Center.
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30: All right, welcome back to the show. The Lions are in Montreal tonight. Kickoff is at 4:30. Pregame is just 10 minutes away at 3:30, right in the middle of this show. Of course, you can hear right here on 7:30 CKNW. BC is 6-5 with 5 straight wins. Montreal is 9-2 and the best record in the league. And 4 days rest for a West Coast team living out east all week. The headline, of course, is a matchup that's never happened. Nathan Rourke and Davis Alexander, 67 starts between them, never on the same field. Of course, Mr. Rourke is 3-0 against Montreal. Alexander has never lost twice in a row, so quite the matchup. Joining us now, of course, is Matt Baker, Senior Manager of Communications and Content for the BC Lions. Matt, thank you for your time.
8: Anytime, Jazz. Just standing out here near midfield at Wilson Stadium during warm-ups. And yeah, should be a good one.
30: It's going to be great. It is going to be great. Yeah. First of all, let's just touch on the Lions here. 5 straight wins. Just walk me through what you think has changed over this time. That's a quite the feat in itself.
8: So I think I might echo something that I heard a couple of the guys say last year, when they were kind of in the midst of that 6-game winning streak, I guess call it 7 if you include the Western semifinal. You know, there came a point where, and this might sound easy to say, but they start to realize just how good they are. And every team faces adversity like this. The Lions just happened to do it at the start of the year where they were traveling on the road a lot, Kelowna, some key injuries. Now that they're healthy and he had a couple wins together to get that confidence back. And we've talked, I think, the last few weeks, Jazz, about how this defense has improved virtually number one in every category since week 7 when the winning streak sort of started. So I think it's just a combination of them living up to their potential and understanding as a group that, hey, we can make some noise here. And you just feel the mood shift around the guys. It's been good to have.
30: Yeah. As I said, Nathan Rourke and Davis Alexander have never met. What are you actually watching for in that matchup?
8: Two of the best to do it in the league. And, yeah, Davis Alexander had one appearance against the Lions. It was a relief appearance 2 years ago when Vernon Adams was starting for the Lions after Nathan Rourke had come back from the NFL. So I'm just looking to see these guys go at it back and forth. I would expect a high-scoring game. And, you know, I touched on it when I wrote about the two quarterbacks at bclions.com. I think this could be a whoever has the ball last wins type of game. And I'm just looking forward to seeing both of these guys live up to their ceiling, live up to their potential on the same field. All CFL fans, all football fans should be glued to this one.
30: Xander Horvath, I mean, I was watching him over the last few games. Just a fabulous, fabulous player. Had 4 touchdowns last week, and he has never seen the Alouettes defense, though. Is he the guy Montreal has to sort of game plan around right now?
8: Yeah, I mean, there's a direct correlation to Xander being a regular feature in this offense to when the Lions started winning games. That started back on July the 30th when they went into Winnipeg at 1-5 and got it done with Peyton Salter at quarterback. Yeah, I'm interested to see how the Alouettes play this. Their defensive coordinator, Noel Thorpe, he's one of the better defensive tacticians in the league. And, you know, we saw Saskatchewan a couple weeks ago. It was kind of not really take the option away, but maybe loading up the box and forcing Nathan Rourke's arm to beat them. Maybe you'll see a little bit of that here tonight. And I think Xander was held to under 100 yards in that win over Saskatchewan. Still busted out a couple of long runs. So, you know, even when he's not hogging the box score, so to speak, this is a guy that can flip the field, can flip the momentum at any time. So, one key I mentioned is this Lions team needs to start faster. They've been trailing or tied in 4 of the 5 games during this streak. If they could jump out ahead, get an early score, utilize the backfield with Xander and James Butler a lot more, I'd say it's a major advantage for the Lions.
30: Well, we're all looking forward to the game. They've been playing really well. Hopefully they can extend it to 6 games. Matt, as always, thank you so much for your time. Have yourself a wonderful day, and go Lions. Thanks a lot.
8: It's a beautiful backdrop here in Montreal, Jazz. That should be a good one. Thank you.
30: Thank you. That is Matt Baker, Senior Manager of Communications and Content for the BC Lions. And yes, the BC Lions pregame will be on at 3:30 right here on CKNW. And of course, game time is at 4:30. I want to thank our producers, Ryan Bowles and Mark Staling. Short show today, but folks, it's been a busy week, I tell you. It's been a very busy week. Thank you for joining us on the open lines and the buzz lines. Have yourself a wonderful Labor Day weekend. I'm Jazz Joe Hull. We'll see you back here on Monday.

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5: Starting on Highway 1 out in Abbotsford, there's a crash. It's Highway 1 westbound right near Bradner, and traffic pretty slow through there. Looks like they might be making some headway in clearing that one, though. Collision in Surrey, 152 at 82nd. That's causing a mess. Delays every which way, and a busy start to the rush off the North Shore. Highway 1 east backed up already past Lonsdale. Slow all the way down the cut, and then stays busy continuing east through the Cassiar. Lining up to the Massey Tunnel just from Blundell. Counterflow in and starting to move okay there northbound. Backed up past 17A. In the CKNW Traffic Center, I'm Mark Staling.
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17: The Canadian Football League is on the air. 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It's the Moj, Bob Marjanovic, along with Julio Caravetta, coming to you tonight from Percival Molson Memorial Stadium in Montreal as the Lions put their five-game win streak on the line to take on the 9-2 Montreal Alouettes. And a special hello to the hospital patients and the shut-ins, the pensioners and the blind, and the people who can't get out to the games but enjoy the football broadcast. Julio, we should have
18: doozy
17: tonight here in La Belle Provence.
18: Yeah, this is. There's been a lot of hype about this game. These two teams regarded as, Montreal, obviously, in the East is the best team and probably the best team in the Canadian Football League, and the Lions are climbing that ladder slowly every single week after five straight wins, have got themselves back into the mix. So lots of people looking forward to this football game. The two of us included in that, two premier quarterbacks, two very, very good football teams from top to bottom. This should, as you said, be a doozy.
17: Beautiful night here in Montreal. A little bit of a sprinkling of rain, maybe around 4 or 5 o'clock, but right now they're going to say kickoff temperature will be about 22 degrees. Weather shouldn't be a factor looking at the forecast for the winds, 10 kilometers out of the west with gusts up to 17. Although, Julio, when you look at the flags at the top of the stadium, they're blowing pretty hard.
18: Yeah.
17: You look at the flags on the goalposts, they're limp, but those flags at the top of the stadium are blowing from our broadcast location from right to left, so it'll be interesting to see whether or not that plays a factor in tonight's game. What should play a factor in tonight's game is, well, to me, I always say these games are won and lost, Julio. It's in the trenches, and it's going to be interesting to see how the Lions and the Alouettes fare tonight when it comes to trench warfare.
18: Well, you're absolutely right. It's always won on the line of scrimmage, right? That's where it all happens. And the Lions of late, with that ability to run the football with Xander Horvath, has really separated themselves. And it is one of the parts of the game that Montreal's defense, when they play against a team that likes to run the football, they've had some difficulties. So, we talk about some of the keys and what you want to do and how you want to combat against a dangerous offense is that you keep them off the field. And then when you can run the football as effectively as the Lions have, that's something that wears down a team, right? It takes the time off the clock. So that's, I think, for Buck Pierce is going to be one of the aspects of the game that they're really going to try to establish, especially early on. We both know Noel Thorpe's defense. He runs a lot of hybrids, and what I mean by that is there's a lot of guys defensively that can play in different spots, and that's confusing for a quarterback, right? They normally, if you have a guy who's a weak side linebacker or a strong side linebacker, and all of a sudden he drops into the middle of the field and he plays safety, and you get another guy who drops in, that's the part that really kind of gets quarterbacks.
17: Here's the one thing, though, like when you look at these type of teams that like to use hybrids, and I go back to the days of Belichick and what he did with the Patriots back in the day, and remember Peyton Manning telling us one time, he said, the thing is, when you play a team that uses hybrids, you don't look at jersey numbers anymore. You look at where they're lined up, right? Because if the safety's lined up as a linebacker, you're not saying, oh, it's a safety blitz. No, he's probably just going to be playing linebacker.

0: of time to do that. You know that he has spent a ton of time studying and getting ready for this football game without having the advantage of maybe going out there and executing it on field.
1: Well, good news is the Lions have won 6 games in a row against the Montreal Alouettes. They've swept the last 3 season series. However, the Owls are 6-0 at home this year, so something will give tonight when these two teams meet up here at Percival Molson Memorial Stadium. All right, before we get to break, we're going to hear from Matthew Betts of the BC Lions, who has 7 sacks. He's tied for second in the league lead. Of course, I should say second in the league. League lead? Sean Lemon with 8.
0: That's crazy.
1: He's only played like, what, 5, 6 games, the Lemonator? Good for Sean. Happy to see him doing his gig with Toronto. But we talked to Matthew Betts about playing in front of family and friends here in Montreal.
2: I mean, it's a lot of fun. I for sure played there a lot when I was a kid in CJEP in university, and now with BC. So I have a lot of fun memories there. Even my rookie season, we won a playoff game here. And I know we have a pretty good record with BC too in the last couple of years, so it's fun. And I'll have a bunch of my friends and family. My mom, my dad will be there. I just have another friend just calling me while I was getting off the bus, telling me he was coming from Quebec City to be at the game tomorrow. So it's going to be a lot of fun tomorrow.
1: This defense has really evolved over the course of the last month and a half. What's been the big key?
2: I don't know if there's one thing I can say that is the big key, but for sure I think there's a lot of confidence in what we're doing, and I think we just have a lot of good players. I mean, guys like Sankey, Deontay Williams have been playing really, really well. And on the D-line, I mean, it's just more of the same story, but I think we got good players that believe in what we're doing and that are playing at a high level. And I think we've been efficient. I know there are a couple of stats, or let's say stopping the run, we've been doing really well. I'm thinking of a guy like Casey Sales that was added to this year's team and has been doing well. So it's just guys playing confidently and playing good football.
1: Is Montreal going to be the biggest test you face this year?
2: I believe so. Just watching them on TV since the start of the year with the players that they have, the coaching staff, watching them on film this week. I mean, they do a lot of things really well, but at the end of the day, we've played a lot of good teams so far this year, and when we do what we got to do and we play complimentary football, I like our chances.
1: Matthew, best of luck.
2: Thank you, Moj.
1: Matthew Betts of the BC Lions. ICBC countdown to kickoff continues. We're about an hour away from kickoff. We're big fans of getting home safe. If you're drinking at the game, make a post-game plan. Able Auctions pregame show will continue on the other side. By the way, I should mention that you'll hear from quarterback Nathan Rourke, head coach Buck Pierce. Also squeeze in some audio with Lions fullback Riley Pickett and the new returner making his Lions debut tonight, Lawrence Woods III. But coming up in the next segment, Julio, we have Sean Campbell, the play-by-play voice of the Alouettes on TSN 690 here in Montreal. Repeat, Sean Campbell. Not Dave Campbell. Not Soupy Campbell.
0: Way to put it in my head now.
1: Not, Larry Campbell. Sean Campbell. You got it?
0: Got it.
1: Okay, good.
0: Thank you.
1: Take a quick break. On the other side, much more coming up. You're listening to the Able Auctions BC Lions pregame show on 730 CKNW and the BC Lions Radio Network.
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9: 6-5 BC Lions in Montreal tonight to take on the 9-2 Montreal Alouettes at Percival Molson Memorial Stadium. It's the Moj. Bob Marjanovic along with Julio Caravetta. ICBC countdown to kickoff continues. We are 54 minutes and 15 seconds away from it, according to that clock on the other side. We're big fans of getting home safe. If you're drinking at the game, make a post-game plan. Scheduled to be joined with Sean Campbell, Al's play-by-play voice on TSN 690 in a couple of minutes. But first, we're going to hear from Riley Pickett, BC Lions fullback, talking about his play this season.
10: You know, it's been really fun. Our room is just fantastic with everybody. You know, I kind of view myself as a hybrid between a 6th offensive lineman, a special teamer, and a fullback. So, you know, I'm just kind of buddies with everybody on the team, and it's been phenomenal. And, you know, we're coming down the home stretch here, and hopefully we can keep things rolling.
9: You know, a lot of times when guys get to this level, they played that position for maybe 10 years, 15 years, ever since they started playing football. You've only kind of taken up being a fullback the last couple of years. I mean, how fast that growth curve?
10: Yeah, for sure. You know, and I can attribute a lot of that to my running back coach, Christian Matt. Obviously, he was a phenomenal player in the league for almost 2 decades. So having him in my corner, teaching me technique, teaching me, you know, game situations, football IQ on the offensive side of the ball. It's been huge for me, you know, in my growth as a professional. And at the end of the day, really, I was a run-stopping defensive lineman. That's why I love football, and it's for the physicalness and the contact aspect of it. So the next best thing is being able to run the football. And I just love, you know, lining up in the trenches and going head-to-head with somebody and knowing that I'm going to, you know, win that battle. So it's been great.
9: How much fun is it playing in this offense?
10: It's awesome. You know, Buck does a great job, you know, kind of scheming things up, putting guys in, you know, positions to succeed, and knowing what guys are good at. And, you know, just myself as a, you know, Saskatchewan boy, I like doing my job for the guy next to me. So I like playing for my teammates, for my brothers. And, you know, every time that we want to put that film on, I want to make sure I didn't let anybody down and show them that I'm giving 110% every single play and trying to finish everybody that I can.
9: Riley, best of luck.
10: Thank you very much.
9: Lions fullback Riley Pickett talking about his transition to fullback from, well, being a long snapper, defensive end, and now a fullback, and doing a great job for the Lions. All right, this is the Able Auctions pregame show. 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It's the Moj Bomber Janovich along with Julio Caravetta. Thrilled to have Sean Campbell stop by, the play-by-play voice of the Montreal Alouettes on TSN 690. Sean, welcome.
11: Hey, thanks for having me. It's two booths over.
12: Yeah, long walk for you.
11: Yeah.
12: Well, I'm sure you're like us. We're really looking forward to this. This is, especially with the Lions and having won, you know, the last five in a row. Like, this is two elite quarterbacks, two elite teams that are playing very well right now.
11: I think the word all week, it was, you know, possible Grey Cup matchup. But I guess you could kind of say that with the Owls facing anyone in the West Division.
12: Yeah.
11: And who's going to come out of the West Division. That is, you know, you look at a team like Calgary down at the bottom, and I think to the two games that the Owls faced Calgary earlier this year, back-to-back, they went down to the wire, each and every one of them, you know, 37, 35, and was right down. So I can't wait for this game. We were discussing before how entertaining the Owls have been through 11 games, win or loss. Their loss in overtime, their loss last week, a little bit of a blowout, but they still put up 28 points.
12: Yeah.
11: This team is electric. This team is always in a football game, and this team is ready to rock after a tough loss in Winnipeg.
12: Yeah, I was going to say, I'm sure there wasn't a lack of motivation this week after a loss. You know, it was fun to watch last week in the sense that you just don't realize how competitive Davis Alexander is until you see him. When he would, you know, it would have been easy for Jason Moss to pull him out of that game. I'm sure that conversation might have happened, but I'm pretty sure what the answer would have been from Davis Alexander. Just talk a little bit about him. You know him, his personality. He's just he's exactly what this league needs as far as, you know, having a marquee player the way he's kind of wired.
11: Yeah, I think, you know, anybody that follows the CFL, you want your stars to have a personality. I think the BC Lions know that with Nathan Rourke,
12: yeah.
11: Right? You have a personality that comes along with the star power. And Davis Alexander is a guy that's waited his turn here in Montreal. Had to wait. They had to get rid of Cody Fajardo, who clearly has great football left in him, just watching
12: sure.
11: what he's able to do. And I think Danny Maciocia even knew that when he made that decision. But I've spoken with Danny Maciocia for years, just, you know, casually. Well, how's Davis? He's like, you guys don't understand what we have in him. But he waited, and then they realized, they were like, if we don't sign him, someone will take him, and he'll be the best quarterback in the league on another team. So we're going to have to do that. And he's backed it up. He's backed it up with his arm. He's backed it up with his play. He's backed it up with a little bit of bravado. Everything you see in a game when he's yelling at the defensive players, he does that to his own team at practice.
12: Yeah.
11: That is how he is wired. So that personality, it's, yes, very raw, but it comes out on the field. And, you know, it probably rubbed people the wrong way if they were 2-9. You know, and then this is, like, no offense, if Jake Mayer was acting the way that Davis Alexander did on a football field and
12: yeah.
11: you have a certain record, it doesn't work. But it works when you win.
12: Yes. And, you know, you make a great point, because I think this is one of the things, having played in Ottawa last week and spending some time there, and then always to talk about the quarterback, I think just to what you said about Davis Alexander and what Danny Maciocia knew that they had, and I think that's what more teams need to be able to do, is identify that talent, develop it, and then when you've got to trust your instincts as an evaluator of talent, say, we've got what we need, and we're that confident that we're going to move ahead with him.
11: You know, you guys know the CFL through and through, and if you just look back at history, it is so hard to take these American quarterbacks coming from college, coming to Canada, and say, all right, a couple practices, you'll back up for a couple games, and then let's go, you're going to be the starter. It takes years to understand how the CFL works at a quarterback level. Davis Alexander waited his 2.5, 3 years, understood it. I could even go to Anthony Calvillo, waiting under Tracy Hammett.
12: Yes.
11: Think about what he
12: all
11: did.
12: All the great quarterbacks.
11: With Bo Levi Mitchell in Calgary. The list goes on of who waited and who was ahead of them. Now, does Davis Alexander have Anthony Calvillo in his ear every day in his right pocket? I think that goes a long way, and there's great quarterbacks that are coaching across this league. But I think the situation for Alexander, the waiting, understanding, was perfect timing.
9: He forgot Caravette under Flutie.
11: The list is long, but I'm just...
9: It's not that long. we are talking with Sean Campbell, play-by-play voice of the Montreal Alouettes. Sean, does this Alouettes team have an Achilles heel? Does it have a flaw anywhere?
11: Well, yeah, I think you watch it a little bit in Winnipeg. The defense, it gives up long drives. Now they're pretty good at keeping the teams out of the end zone or teams struggling in the red zone versus them. But at the same time, long drives. And if you go back even against the Ottawa prior to the Winnipeg game, Ottawa drove the field. Owls had a two and out, drove the field. The offense is sitting on the sidelines, and the time of possession is not in their favor. What did Winnipeg do last week? Drove the field, two and out, drove the field, and then there was a turnover, so then the Owls took advantage and it went back and forth until halftime, and then the turnover with the block punt, and that really changed the game. But right now, their problem is time of possession. Maybe it's too quick strike of an offense.
12: Yeah, too big. they score too fast.
11: That has not been the issue. Usually it's time of possession because they score too fast. But right now, they're piling up a little bit on the two and outs. They're piling up a little bit on the short and punting it away and not getting, usually Zima hits the field twice a game. And now we're seeing 3, 4, 5 times a game.
9: Well, last four games, 46 drives. You scored on 19 of them. That's a touchdown ratio of 41%. So that's pretty damn good. So it seems like it's, from what you're saying, it's either feast or famine.
11: Yeah. Well, I think they're used to it. They believe when they go out there, they're going to score a touchdown each and every time. I think that standard was set very early in the season. But when they kind of get stalled or the offense is sitting on the sideline, I think they get antsy. And then Anthony Calvillo knows, nope, we have to establish that run, and then it's run, run, punt. Oh, okay, well, do we go back to the run? Nope, we're going to go down the field. Oh, we missed it. Next thing we know, it's 2nd and 10. So I think the last two, more the Winnipeg game, chasing a game was something new to them, not being in control.
12: Yeah, well, I think, too, in the evolution of your team from start to finish, you need that, right? You need to face a little adversity, right? You can't go through a whole season. Usually, and we've seen that over history, that you cruise through the regular season and all of a sudden you get a little controversy in the playoffs and, teams that have won 16 games end up bowing out in the first round.
11: 2023, the Argos in the East Division.
12: Yeah,
11: sitting there waiting for the Owls. 6 turnovers in that game and the Owls thumped them.
12: Exactly.
11: And they hadn't played a competitive game in the last 8 weeks of the season. That's exactly what it is.
12: And that's where this team is headed.
11: Yeah, but I don't think that'll happen with Jason Moss. If anybody understands who Jason Moss is and how he preps a team, no matter what your record is, he's going to make sure that you're going to be bringing your A game. That is one of his best assets. The Jason Moss ability to make sure his team is ready. And you see that. And that's why I know the Owls are going to be ready, is because they're coming off a loss. Doesn't matter if they're coming off a loss or win, they're showing up tonight.
12: Yeah. Have you got something for me?
9: No, you go. We got a couple minutes left.
12: Okay. I was going to say, one of the things about the Lions and their offense, when you look at the receiving core and the running back and the offense that the Alouettes have, man, oh, man. You talk about getting hurt by any number of different guys that can really hurt you, and obviously the Lions' connection with Tyson Philpott is one that hits home for a lot of fans. Give me your thoughts on their offense as far as how many different ways they can hurt you.
11: Yeah, so I think it was a slower game for Travis Tice last game, but he's a guy in the red zone. They're up to 75% in the red zone. They get in there, they're going to score a touchdown. They don't even pass the ball that often in the red zone.
12: Really?
11: They just run the ball, and the offensive line has done an incredible job. So a lot of this is you know, you see in the CFL, what's the standard? It's the 5R, the five receiver. The Owls rarely go 5R. Rarely.
12: Wow.
11: Extra offensive lineman. Donny Vitrelli switches over to kind of a tight end position. Two fullbacks at the end. And times you'll just see two or three receivers down the field. And they'll still do RPO and throw the ball because it's Philpott and Snead. So you'll see that change, whereas they have faith, Tice, because they know they have, you know, six or seven offensive linemen in the game. So, but yeah, it's Snead or Tice, especially touchdown wise. 24 touchdown passes, 19 between those two.
9: Sean, 20 seconds or less. What question want to see answered tonight?
11: What's the question and what's the answer?
9: No, what question do you want to see?
11: Oh, okay.
9: Tonight?
11: I was like, I don't know.
12: You gonna make up a question and answer it yourself?
11: Yeah. Well, the question is Davis Alexander healthy? I think that's the biggest one, at least in our booth. I think the answer is yes. He wouldn't play if he wasn't at 9-2, but I think that's one of the biggest questions. And then, you know, you could also say from the BC Lions standpoint, are we the best team in the CFL? No matter what our record is, if we beat the Owls, even at 7-5, you could walk out of this one thinking you're the best team.
9: Sean, great stuff. Have yourself call tonight.
12: Cheers. Appreciate it. Thank you very
11: much. See you guys next week.
9: Sean Campbell, play-by-play voice of the Montreal Alouettes. So we will take a break on the other side. Buck Pierce, you're listening to the Able Auctions BC Lions pregame show on 730 CKNW and the BC Lions Radio Network.
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21: 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Here's Bob the Moj Marjanovic and Leo's head coach, Buck Pierce.
9: Buck, a nice win in Ottawa, staying the week out here back east in preparation for this game against Montreal. People talk a lot about how difficult it is to stay focused, to remain focused during that week. Short week for you. How did you feel that your team prepped for this game?
22: Yeah, I mean, you know, we'll find out, right? We've played a lot of physical games. You know, it's going to be another physical one tonight. So, you know, we wanted to make sure that we got a lot of meeting time in, less time on the field, make sure their bodies are ready to go. We're playing a physical football team on the road, you know, so that's never easy. But, you know, we always look at it as, you know, can we get ourselves, you know, mentally prepared each week, no matter how many days we have in between. The reality is we've had short weeks all year on the road. We've been in Kelowna. So it hasn't really affected us in terms of that. I think we're built for that. So mentally, I think we're going to be okay. Physically, we got to be ready to go.
9: A couple of lineup changes. Jonah Tavai draws back in, and Lawrence Woods III makes his Lions debut. Do you expect him to give you a little bit of a jump start on specials?
22: Yeah, I mean, he's looked good in the last couple weeks. He's been working his tail off. He catches it really clean. He looks to be a one cut guy. So, you know, once again, that group has been working extremely hard to, you know, get better. And I think, you know, he's going to add a little bit of opportunity, you know, to potentially, you know, run through some arm tackles and get us some extra yards, which are going to be hard to come by tonight.
9: You know, one thing this team's been through this year has been through some tough, close games. Do you expect to draw on that tonight against the Alouettes? Because clearly there's going to be ups and downs in this game.
22: Yeah, I mean, I think you have to understand every game's going to be like that, right? It's either you're in some adversity or you're getting ready to go into some adversity. So, one thing that we've talked about all year is you know, making sure that we're sticking to our process. We understand that there's going to be these adversities and trying to play three-phase football. So when adversity does come, the next phase is able to pick up on that and swing the momentum in the other direction. And I think, you know, throughout the last month and a half, we've been able to do that. So, you know, mentally, just being able to stay in, you know, stay in it when we do have some adversity and bad things happen, and they're going to happen. You know, how do we respond? And the response is the important part.
9: Last one before we let you go. What do you need to do to come out of here tonight with a win?
22: Yeah, clean. You know, we got to play clean. We got to be able to, you know, obviously on defense, stop the explosive plays or explosive offense. We got to get some pressure on Davis. You know, offensively, we got to make sure we're able to, you know, flip the field with some explosive plays as well. Also stay on the field and be balanced. You know, special teams, create some plays, create some field position. And, you know, I think if we do that, we're going to be in a good position in the fourth quarter.
9: Buck, best of luck.
22: Thank you so much.
9: Head coach Buck Pierce of the BC Lions. 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It's the Moj, Bob Marjanovic, along with Julio Caravetta, coming to you from Percival Molson Memorial Stadium in Montreal, where the 6-5 Lions are getting set to take on the 9-2, the league-leading Montreal Alouettes. Right now, though, it's time for the Sandman Hotels starting lineups. Let's get to the Lions. The offensive line from left to right, Woodruff, Una, Couture, Yates, and Hunt. There's a change there. We'll talk about it. The receiving core has Hatcher, Jackson, Berryhill, McInnes, and Katoy back. Nathan Rourke is your quarterback. Your running back is Xander Horvath and James Butler. Riley Pickett is your fullback. For the Alouettes up front, the rotation in the interior, Wise, Johnson, Hawthorne, and Ugoak. Off the edges, Guidry, Perales, the former Lion, Josh Archibald, and Isaac Adeyemi Berglund. Your middle linebacker is Canton Arcou, flanked by Murray and Beverett. Your safety is Beauchemin on the weak side, the boundary side. Sutton is your corner, your halfback. Burns is your corner on the wide side. Ento is the corner, and Kennedy is the half. And Julio, Lions suffered an injury in practice.
12: Yeah.
9: On Ottawa on Wednesday. Slugger got rolled up, the starting tackle. So he was starting at guard. So he's out of the lineup, and Brandon Yates draws in. And talking to Yates, he was hurt earlier in the year, but he's been ready to go. I think mainly more a victim of the ratio, right?
12: Yeah, well, then, you know, when Anauna came in and you know, played well, right, that helps them because then you've all of a sudden you've got a Canadian now playing in that spot. And, you know, Andrew Pearson is another guy who doesn't get enough credit because his ability to kind of slot into a bunch of different positions. But, you know, when you're playing three Americans up there and the way that Ryan Rigmaiden has got that practice roster and his, you know, his roster set up, I mean, they have some American offensive linemen that are around. So to be able to, you know, lose Slugger, which is a big hit. He's another guy, the very solid player, and then be able to kind of slot Brendan Yates in there. It's going to be, I think, pretty seamless.
9: Now let's take a look at the other side of the ball. The Alouettes offensive line from left to right: Callender, Lestage, Sandin, Ventrelli, and Shanks. Your receivers, former Lion Alexander Holland, saw him at the hotel saying hello to some of his old teammates. He, you know what Holland told me? He goes, man, you got to put up the bat signal once. I'm not putting up the bat signal. You're on the wrong team. He said, come on, you got to give me a shout-out. Maybe I'll give him a little bit of a shout-out, but not too much. So Hollins, Sneed, Dubois, Speaker, and a man who's having, well, two guys were having great seasons thus far, Tyson Philpott and Sneed. We'll touch on that in a second. Your quarterback, of course, is Davis Alexander. You know, people are talking about Nathan Rourke's season, 13 touchdowns to 9 interceptions. Davis Alexander, 24 touchdowns to 2 picks.
12: Yeah.
9: That's a good ratio. That's like you back at, what was that?
12: Scarlet Heights. Prep?
9: Scarlet Heights?
12: Yeah. No, that's, you mean, that's impressive.
9: Yeah. Running back is Tice. Fullback is Mason. For the Lions, defensively, the return of Jonah Tavai in the interior, so he's back. Augusta is out, so it's Cherry, Tavai, Dabaye, and Sales off the edges. Harris, Betts, Mulden, and Bell. Sinkey's your middle linebacker, flanked by Williams and McKenna. Jackson Finley's your safety. Gary Peters on the boundary side will be the quarter. TJ Lee will be the half. The veteran duo there on the wide side, it's Ronald Kent Jr. and CJ Colden. 20-2 as a starter, Davis Alexander.
12: Yeah, he doesn't lose very often. And here's the other thing I will say about that is this. Last week, you know, he's got a lot of bravado, right? He plays the game with a lot of confidence, and he loves to talk to the other team. But one of the things that I really jumped out at me watching the game last week when they were losing, he really started to chirp the refs, and you could see his disposition changed. And that's one of the things. If you're going to play the game the way that he plays it, and that's fantastic. We need guys like that. But when guys are going to start talking trash back to you because you're struggling, that competitiveness in you, you now start to push a little bit, right? Like you want things to happen because you want to get back into it.
9: And he talked about that.
12: Did he?
9: He talked about it to the media this week, saying that, you know, he kind of apologized. And I think, you know, the one thing, and you touched on it, when you play with all that emotion, when things are going well, it's great.
12: Yeah.
9: But when things aren't, that's when it kind of comes back to bite you, because there's a yin to the yang.
12: And there hasn't been much.
9: But there was against Winnipeg.
12: Exactly.
9: And, you know, we saw Davis Alexander that perhaps we really haven't seen before, and he even admitted that he's got to be a little bit more even keel in those situations. But, man, you look at the numbers, 20-2 as a starter. And here's the other thing, too. Like, his yardage, this ain't cheap yardage, dude. I looked at these numbers. 20 pass attempts of 20 yards or deeper. Nathan Rourke has 38. Davis Alexander has 72.
12: Yeah.
9: It's almost doubled.
12: Well, I mean, and they
9: push the ball
12: they
9: downfield.
12: They do, and he loves it, right? He loves to throw the ball deep, and watching him warm up, he can throw it deep. He was you know, again, I don't see very many quarterbacks take warm up with their shirt off, but he does. And man, he put on a show in warm up.
9: you got a bromance going on?
12: No, I mean,
9: You brought it up a whole bunch of times.
12: It just jumps out at me because I just think, you mean, like, how many quarterbacks do you know are going to take their shirt off and run the whole warm up without their shirt on? But anyways, I think it speaks to his personality. He's a confident guy. Good for him.
9: Yeah, good for him. Speaking of receiver duos, you know, we were talking with Sean Campbell, the play-by-play voice of the Owls, and the fact that a lot of times they run three receiver sets, four receiver sets. When you look at the receiving numbers of Philpott and Snead, they're on pace for 3,935 yards. That would break the best duo of all time, which was Adarius Bowman and Darrell Walker with the then Edmonton Eskimos in 2016. Man, you talk about some crazy numbers. They had 3,350. They could beat that record on this current pace by almost 700 yards,
12: yeah,
9: and they could crack 4,000.
12: It's crazy. Yeah, they again, you mean when you talk about this offense, they're explosive. They've got a quarterback that loves to throw the ball deep and has a lot of confidence in their receivers, and they're going to let them – that he's going to heave a ball and give his receiver a chance to go up and make a play, and their receivers have. That's one of the things, that they go up and attack the football better than anybody. And so – you know that they're gonna. The Lions secondary is gonna get tested. You talked about the veteran duo of both Gary Peters and T.J. Lee are gonna be on the same side. I can pretty much guarantee you that they're gonna go after those two guys. Right? They're two older guys and they're gonna test them. They're wily. They're two veterans, but you get a couple of young guys that can run. They're gonna push those guys. Right? So the chess match is gonna be very, very interesting between these two coaches and how they're going to attack each other, and it'll be interesting right from the get-go because both these coaches love to script their first 10-15 plays, and that's when they script those plays, that's what they're going to do. They're going to test certain matchups to see how they do, and if they do are successful, they're going to go back to it.
9: Lions do have a new addition to their special teams unit, Lawrence Woods III. The former Tiger Cat was signed, and he will be inserted into the lineup tonight. Lions looking to get a spark. You heard Buck Pierce talk about him earlier. We caught up with Lawrence Woods III. Asked him, well, where was he when he got the call from BC?
1: Well, I was at home. I was literally just had got done watching the game, I think it was the Sunday game, and I got a text around like 3 a.m., and it was like, hey, is this information still correct on you? And I'm just like, yeah, this information is still correct. And then I was like, he asked me, when can I come up? And I was like, I come up whenever you're ready. And he's like, all right, well, Tuesday, be ready.
9: So are you in game shape? I mean, did you keep yourself fit during the off time, or are you slamming back Krispy Kremes?
1: I say a little bit of both. You know, you got to enjoy it, you know, because you never know when your time's actually done. So I was enjoying it a little bit, seeing family, you know, just being able to just be around a lot more and just hang out. But once I got that call, I had to lock in for a couple weeks. It was like 2 weeks I had to lock in because I had got a hint about some things. So I was like, all right, let me lock in and let me focus so I can be in my best shape so when I do come.
9: Is it a little easier coming here knowing Coach McKnight and knowing what he expects from his returners?
1: Oh, 100%, definitely, just because like I was with him in Hamilton for a couple years. And then also coming here, Randy, he was in Hamilton as well a couple years, and so is Mark Washington. So coming here, seeing a couple familiar faces, and then also being able to be with Casey Sales and JB, you know, being able to see them, and they know my game and stuff, so being able to have a little bit of positive influence from them as well when I first came in.
9: What's Lawrence Woods going to bring to this team?
1: I'm going to bring some dynamicness, and I'm also going to bring just tenacity and just doing whatever I could do for the team, you know, regardless of this returning or just bringing energy on the sidelines.
9: Lawrence, best of luck.
1: Thank you. Appreciate it.
9: There you go. Lawrence Woods again will be returning kicks and punts for the BC Lions tonight. 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All right, we'll take a quick break. On the other side, we will hear Nathan Rourke in conversation with Julio Caravetta. 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
9: ICBC countdown to kickoff continues. We're 19 minutes and 45 seconds away from kickoff. We're big fans of getting home safe. If you're drinking at the game, make a post-game plan. It's the Moj, Bob Marjanovic, along with Julio Caravetta, coming to you from Percival Molson Memorial Stadium in Montreal, where tonight the 6-5 BC Lions take on the 9-2 Montreal Alouettes. 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
5: Well, it doesn't get much easier. Short week, you get the Montreal Alouettes. How's the week been?
6: It's been good. I think, given the circumstances, I think it's been a great trip. It's, Ottawa's a beautiful city to stay in and play in. Practicing and we're doing our best to prep on a short amount of time and looking forward to just a great environment.
5: I think these kinds of trips, I know you guys have had your share of obstacles early on in the year, but these kinds of trips are, you know, a lot of people don't realize how good they are for a team. Also, you've won 5 in a row, which is great, but the bonding that goes on in these kinds of trips is something that you just can't put a price tag on.
6: Yeah, I mean, I think that this team is very close, and we've obviously spent a lot of time together doing this trip as well as Kelowna earlier this year. Just really felt like just another training camp, and this trip has certainly had similar vibe to that. But it's been great to, you know, have the evenings to be able to spend time with each other and, do extra meeting time and do all that kind of stuff. So I think I think when you look at it that way, I think it's definitely been a positive thing for us.
5: One of the things that's been so impressive about you over your career is that, you know, last week you had 2 interceptions, you had 2 turnovers. Mm-hmm. Then you go on to have 17 straight incompletions. For all the young football players out there, is there anything you do mentally to kind of overcome stuff during a game? Because it seems like your ability to kind of, you know, have that resilience, you know, has really been something you've really shown over your entire career.
6: Yeah, I think one of the things in this game and in professional sports is that you have to have a next play mentality, no matter if it's a good play yeah. or if it's a bad play. You have to be able to move your focus on to the next thing, and that's why I think that I have such an affinity for golf, is that it doesn't really matter what you just did. It doesn't matter about the shot that's at hand. And so football is the same way, is you have to be present and you have to show up for the next play. And I think being able to have that as your full focus is really, really important for any type of success.
5: Now, looking forward to this game, you've had success against Montreal's defense. What are some of the, you know, what do they do well, and how do you think you can exploit some of those things?
6: Yeah, well, I think this defensive coordinator is very good. I mean, he's been around for a long time. He's been very successful for a very long time. Their personnel, their scheme is pretty unique in the fact that they have less positions than other defenses, less set positions. There's a lot more people who are hybrids. Mm-hmm. Beverett is a Will who can play half, who can play safety. Mm-hmm. They have a bunch of defensive linemen who can play linebacker, and sometimes they run them down to the play free safety, and it's just more of just us being on the same page and being able to communicate and making sure we're seeing things the same way and not letting all the different stuff that they're going to do confuse us. We have to be able to see pictures and be able to see the game clearly and not give in to what they're trying to do, because it's a great scheme. It's a great scheme.
5: All right, go and have some fun.
6: Thank you.
9: Nathan Rourke in conversation with Julio Caravetta. 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
7: Well, I'm going to keep it simple. One of the things we talked about and what this team has done a very, very good job of lately is run the football. You know, Xander Horvath has been unbelievable, 164 yards last week, 4 touchdowns. Montreal has given up 100-plus yards rushing 6 times this year, 127 yards last week. If you talk to, you know, the players, they think that's the one susceptible area that they're a little bit weaker in defensively. And we talked about those hybrids. That's probably one of the things that leads to that. But they've got to establish that running game, establish the line of scrimmage, and the best thing that they can do is keep Davis Alexander in that offense on the sidelines where the potential is to get frustrated, right? They're big play offense. They want to be out on the field. If you can really wear down that clock, because time of possession is another thing that is not in their favor, right? So That's one of the big thing for me today is the line of scrimmage and being able to establish that running game.
9: Key number two.
7: Field position is so critical. And we talked about the, you know, Lawrence Woods being activated this week and to give them that kickstart. I've talked about it many, many times, and I'll continue to talk about it because it is the one glaring area on this team that needs to be better. BC has started in their own end only 10, or in the opposition's end, only 10 times. To put that in perspective, Edmonton has started 29 times in the opposition's end. Calgary, 27. Winnipeg, 25. Montreal, 24. You mean, that's a big, big difference, and they need to do a better job. We saw the difference last week. They're lucky that their offense is as good as they are because they give up field position when they're starting on their own 6, 7, 15-yard line. Against great teams, you just can't ask your offense to drive the field like that. They need some short fields, so hopefully Lawrence Woods can give them that spark. But here's the other thing, Moj. We know we talk about special teams, and it always goes to the returner. The guys up front, the guys who are blocking, they need to do a better job.
9: Key number three.
7: Well, that defense, the Lions defense, which has been unbelievable the last few weeks in this whole winning streak. In fact, outside of those first two games, they have been, you know, the difference makers on this team. They've got their hands full with Davis Alexander, right? He had four touchdowns last week. He gets frustrated. He's cocky. He's confident. If they can get underneath his skin and start to, you know, frustrate them, you mean that's going to go a long, long way. And again, they like to run the football. If they can stop the run and force them into throwing the football, not that, that's much of a consolation because they are very good at throwing the football. This defense is going to have their hands full. They've got talent right across the board at every spot. So this is going to be a real, real test for this defense.
9: 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All right, six-game injured list for the Lions. Isaiah Cage, Joshua Coker, Josh Donovan, Jet Elad, Ben Haladic, Seven McGee, Mark McNamee, Dawson Pierre, and Tyson Russell. All those guys are pretty much, well, Haladic's getting close, but everybody else is kind of indefinite right now. Coker will probably be back the quickest out of that group. Practicing with the team, but still on the sixth game, Christoph Boyu. He's getting closer, folks. Practiced to full couple times this week, so he is getting close to getting back into this BC Lions lineup. Jacob Bond is out with a knee. He's also been suspended for a couple of games. Ben Haladic still on the sixth game with that ankle. Chris Slugger has got a knee injury. I believe he's now been placed on the sixth game. And Matt Spatney, the defensive lineman from Lehigh, has a foot injury. He did not play this week. He is also on the six-game injury list. The injury report brought to you by Boyd Auto Body and Glass. All right. The teams are in the locker rooms, almost getting set to come out. We can see the Lions in the tunnel on that far side. They'll let the Alouettes out of the cage any minute here. Kickoff is, well, 11 minutes away. It's going to be the Lions and the Alouettes tonight here in Montreal. 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
9: Last week in Ottawa, the Lions got their fifth win in a row against the Red Blacks. Rourke takes the snap. Handoff, Horvath, 5-1. Touchdown, Xander Horvath! As he just barreled over King Ambers at the one-yard line, and the Z-train has left the station and he's arrived in the end zone. Lions lead it 30-24. Despite the streak, the Lions know that they really haven't played their A-plus game yet. They'll have to do that tonight in Montreal against the league-leading Alouettes.
6: It's just more of just us being on the same page and being able to communicate and making sure we're seeing things the same way and not letting all the different stuff that they're going to do confuse us. We have to be able to see pictures and be able to see the game clearly and not give in to what they're trying to do, because it's a great scheme. It's a great scheme.
9: Lions, Alouettes, live from Percival Molson Memorial Stadium in Montreal. Kickoff coming up next.
15: This is BC Lions football. Now, with the opening kickoff, here's Julio Caravada and your voice of the BC Lions, Bob the Moj Marjanovic.
9: Montreal Alouettes being introduced to the faithful here at Percival Molson Stadium in Montreal. BC Lions on this near sideline. Of course, they're led by head coach Buck Pierce. The 6-5 Lions are Buck Pierce in his second year, 17-12 record with the Leos. Lions in their Pacific Frost jerseys. They got the white tights, white socks. They have the silver pants with the orange stripe, the white tops with the silver numbers, orange trim, and of course the silver helmet with the Lions logo in orange. Meanwhile, the Alouettes, as they continue with the pregame introductions here, have the black socks or tights. They also have the blue pants with the red stripe, the blue tops with the white numbers, orange trim on the, or pardon me, the red trim on the shoulders, and the blue helmets with the Alouette logo outlined in red. Great crowd again in Montreal tonight here at Percival Molson Stadium in Montreal. Weather, it was kind of shaky a little bit today. Had a little rain in late the afternoon, but 22 degrees at kickoff. The winds, as we mentioned right from the get-go, 10 kilometers out of the west with gusts up to 17. The referee for tonight's game will be Andre Prue, and this will mark the 89th time these two teams will meet. The Lions holding a 51-36-1 advantage, and the Lions have won the last six games against the Alouettes, hoping to make it seven here tonight at Percival Molson Stadium in Montreal. The introductions are done. The Alouettes huddling up at midfield right now. Lions, as we mentioned, on the near sideline. And Julio, interesting that last time we were here, both teams were on that far sideline. It's kind of awkward for the Lions being on this side, and I say that because their dressing room entrance is on the far side, the opposite side of the field, and right where the Alouettes bench is. So if somebody needs to get to the locker room during the game, if it's an injured player or so, they've got to walk either halfway around behind the Alouettes bench, or they have to go right through the Alouettes bench to get there. So a little awkward and surprised with that. Well, that will take a break. Kickoff is coming up next. Don't go anywhere. Lions and the Alouettes. 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

0: 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All I know is that when Tony Doe was here, Jaleel, the mic was working. So just saying.
1: Well, the Lions, Lions have won the toss and have deferred for the second straight time, so they...
0: Montreal will receive. Yep. Montreal will be going right to left from our broadcast location, BC, left to right. So for the second straight game, the Lions defer, and the Alouettes will take the ball first. Let's see what Davis Alexander and company can do off the get-go. You know what, though, Jaleel? Shows a little confidence that Buck has, a lot of confidence that Buck has in his defense. So,
1: well, why wouldn't you? Yeah. The way they're playing, right? So he's gone a little bit away from always taking the football. But here on the road, he's going to get his defense out onto the field. So hopefully with some good kick and some coverage that they can get some good field position out of this.
0: Opening kickoff is presented by Sentinel Storage. 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Proud partner of the BC Lions. So the Alouettes will be... getting the football. They will have Devontae Dedmon back to return, the former Ottawa Red
1: Dangerous,
0: Black.
1: Dangerous.
0: 15 returns this year in terms of kickoffs with an average of 28.9 yards per return. Let's see what they do. Interesting to see how Lawrence Woods III fares for the Lions tonight in terms of kickoff returns and punt returns, his first game back in the CFL after several years with Hamilton.
1: And the one thing, too, that they didn't kind of just take him off the street and put him on a field, right? He's been here a couple of weeks and had an opportunity to practice, so they feel that now he's up to speed and ready to go.
0: So we are just about to get set. In Montreal, I touched on this on my Instagram post at The Real Moj if you want to check it out. Probably the worst amenities in the league. I was walking, like, when we came in, you walk along that concourse area. I'm not joking. It's 8 feet wide,
1: yeah,
0: if that.
1: It's not very big.
0: If that. But you get in here, the vibe is great. You have a beautiful view of the city, the skyline of Montreal. Vibe is A+, amenities F. So Carl Meyer has it teed up on the 30-yard line on the university hashes. And the kicks away, or pardon me, the CFL hashes, the university hashes are a little wider. It's going to be Dedmon at the 15, 20, crosses the 25, cuts to the sideline, 30, goes down the sideline, 40, and he will be stopped at about the 50-yard line. So good field position for the Alouettes to start Max Roy with the tackle.
1: Yeah, they let him get to the edge at about the 30-yard line, and he was able to take it up that left sideline. Again, fantastic field position for the Alouette offense.
0: First and 10, the Montreal 50. Alouettes break the huddle. Philpott to the wide side. Tice right behind Alexander in the backfield. Two receivers near side, Snead and Speaker. Double tight formation. Alexander, quick hitter near side. He's going to find Snead, and he's tackled close to about the midfield stripe. So pick up a maybe 4 or 5.
1: Yeah, they run that double tight, but they also run the quick screen out to the left. So using those offensive linemen to try to get downfield and block as well.
0: Leon Bell with the tackle makes it 2nd and 5 now. They put the ball at the midfield stripe. Alouettes break the huddle. Philpott to the far side with Ferdinand and Speaker. Near side sees Snead and Hollins. Snead now motions to the far side. Speaker to the near side. Alexander drops back, finds a receiver. And this is going to be a first down for the Alouettes at about the BC 42-yard line. And Ferdinand with the catch, Kasim Ferdinand, and the Alouettes have a first down in BC territory.
1: Yeah, it's the one thing about Davis Alexander, watching him warm up. He's got a fantastic arm. Like, he can really, really throw it.
0: Gain of 12 for the Owls. Break the huddle. Philpott to the near side with Speaker and Snead. Tice right behind Alexander. Again, a double tight formation for the Alouettes. Alexander, little play action, pumps. He's going to go down the far sideline, finds a receiver. And that is Marco Dubois all the way to the BC 21-yard line. So they sneak Dubois out from the tight end slot on that far side. And he picks up 22 yards in the first.
1: And again, that's part of that script you're going to run, because you want to

0: see, hey, are they going to cover that guy on the backside? And they didn't.
1: Julio, that wasn't Dubo. That was one of the linemen. That was Donald Ventrelli.
0: Yeah, it's an offensive lineman. I was going to say 68.
1: Not 88. So first and 10 for the Owls, deep in BC territory. One receiver to the far side. It's Snead. Two receivers to the near side. Again, play action. Alexander rolls near side, fires near side flat, finds Mason, the fullback, who's pushed out of bounds by Finley. Let's see where they spot this. And it'll be a first down for the Alouettes inside the BC 10.
0: Yeah, play action, rolls to his left, finds a receiver in that left flat wide open.
1: So first and goal at the BC 8. Check that, make it the 7. Snead to the near side, Philpott to the far side with Speaker. Mason the slot on that far side, Tice right behind Alexander. Alexander play action, goes end zone, touchdown Alouettes! It's Snead with the reception, an 8-yard catch for Tyler Snead, his 10th touchdown reception of the year, and the Alouettes make it look easy on the opening drive. They take a 7-0 lead.
0: Yeah, it helps when you get half a field to work with, right? That's where that field position just kills you. You don't have to do very much. Davis Alexander, 5 for 5 for 60 yards now with that one touchdown.
1: Maltos Diaz comes out for the extra point. He's 43 of 46 on the season. Gagne with the snap. Kick is up. And the kick is good. And with that, the Alouettes score on their opening drive and take a 7-0 lead over the BC Lions. 11:52 left to go here in the first quarter at Percival Molson Memorial Stadium in Montreal. 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
1: 8-yard touchdown reception by Tyler Snead. His 10th touchdown catch of the season has given the Alouettes a 7-0 lead on the opening drive of this game here at Percival Molson Memorial Stadium in Montreal. It's Stamoge, Bob Arjanovich, along with Julio Caravetta. Trevor Martin's our producer here in Montreal. And by the way, T-Mart today finally learned what real smoked meat is. He and Matt Baker, a couple of rookies.
0: You guys go back to Dunn's?
1: No. We went to Schwartz's, and they tasted the difference. They realize the difference. Unlike you,
0: he didn't even have a smoked meat sandwich at Dunn's.
1: Yeah, that's true. He had a bagel.
0: You can't.
1: You got to realize, though. Well, Baker has. He's been to both places. You got to realize you don't have a sophisticated palate.
0: I am not going to take food advice from Matt Baker.
1: Tell the difference between juicy, succulent meat and stuff that's kind of dry. Maltos Diaz getting set to kick off. Woods and Berryhill back for the Lions. Kicks away, and it's going to be Woods at the BC 15. Catches it there, crosses the 20, 25, 30, 35, 40, and Woods is downed.
0: It's good, though.
1: As he crosses the 40-yard line, so nice return there by Lawrence Woods III, his first as a Lion.
0: Very nice.
1: Good tackle on the play by Tyrese Beverett. Lowered the shoulder, upended Woods. So the Lions will have a Canadian Tire first down at their own 41. 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Proudly Canadian. First and 10, Hatcher to the wide side. The far side, that is, I should say. Along with Jackson, McInnes, Berryhill, motion to the near side. RPO, Rourke He's going to hit a receiver out of the backfield. No, he's not. On a crossing route drops the ball. It'll be second and 10.
0: Well, I mean, he came out of the backfield, right? So they RPO, have him come across, and he catches that. That's an easy first down.
1: Yep. So second and 10 now for the Lions at their own 41. Crowd comes alive here in Montreal. They'll be a factor tonight. Hatcher to the far side with Berryhill and McInnes. Jackson to the near side with Katoy. Horvath in the backfield to Rourke's right. Montreal brings four. Rourke drops back, checks this down across the middle. Katoy crosses the midfield stripe all the way to the Montreal 50, and Katoy has picked up the Lions at Canadian Tire first down, gain of close to 13.
0: That's what makes him so valuable. At his size, he moves down and becomes a tight end, and then it gets lost in that shuffle down there.
1: Empty set, Lions go tempo, first and 10 at the Montreal 51. Rourke fires, quick hitter, Hatcher, little hook pattern, and he crosses the Montreal 35, upended by a couple of Alouettes, including Killen Guidry.
0: They got Montreal kind of running around. They're guys that were out of position. They've tried to go man-to-man.
1: Gain of 15, Canadian Tire first down. Lions go tempo again. One receiver near side, four to the far side. RPO, Rourke looks far side. Scrambles, now he's going to run. Crosses the 35, now he's going to throw. And he's got a receiver down to the 10-yard line. Bumped out of bounds is Jackson. And it looked like Rourke was going to throw, and there's a flag at the 30. We'll see that's about.
0: Was he past the line of scrimmage again?
1: It'd be the second week in a row.
0: Yeah.
1: So we'll get the call from referee Andre Prue. And again, our referee mic here in Montreal is not functioning, so we'll see if we can pick up the PA announcement. But this penalty is against BC. Get the call from Andre. Yep, illegal forward pass. So Rourke gets called for the second week in a row for crossing the line of scrimmage and throwing the football. So it'll be first down and 20 for the Lions as they move it back to the Montreal, 45? So first and 20 now for the Lions. Ball spotted in the middle of the field. Hatcher to the near side with Jackson. Berryhill to the far side. Katoy and McInnes. Montreal brings three. Quick hitter far side. This is going to be all the way down to the 33-yard line. It's Katoy.
0: Nicely done again. I mean, these plays, like when a receiver like that catches, what impresses me more than anything is their ability to understand where the weakness is in that zone. And when they catch it, there's no hesitation. He is going north-south right now because he knows where the defenders are coming from.
1: Gain of 13, second and 8 at the Montreal 32. Ball's in the far hash. McInnes to the near side with Berryhill. Jackson to the far side with Hatcher and Katoy. Horvath in the backfield. Montreal showing blitz, come with four. Rourke has time, goes right down the middle, overthrows the intended target. And it was Hatcher who he was trying to get the ball to at the 20. But
0: he kind of stumbled out of there, didn't he?
1: Ball was a little high. So
0: yeah, he's running a deep crossing pass over the middle.
1: Sean White comes out for what will be a 39-yard field goal attempt. White this year, 24 of 27. Well within his range. His longest of the year has been 45. So White getting set. Snap is good. Hold is good. Kick is up. And the kick is good. So the BC Lions respond with a 39-yard field goal by Sean White to get on the board. Alouettes lead the Lions 7-3, 8:37 left to go in the first quarter here at Percival Molson Memorial Stadium in Montreal. 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
0: Seven plays, 42 yards for the Lions, as Moj just said, was capped off by that Sean White field goal from 39 yards. It's too bad that one big play was taken off the board with the penalty by Nathan Rourke. He was across the line of scrimmage when he hit Jermaine Jackson going down the left sideline and would have given the Lions the ball close to the 10-yard line.
1: First and 10 for the Owls at their own 40. Philpott to the wide side with Speaker, Mason, and Snead. Tice in the backfield, one receiver on the near side. It's Hollins. BC brings the blitz, RPO. Alexander under pressure, throws this near side flat, and it's caught by Hollins, who's dragged out of bounds by TJ Lee, but he'll pick up a first down gain of, depending on the spot here, probably 12 or 13.
0: Yeah, it's a nice job. I mean, they're trying to track him down as he keeps the ball on this RPO going to his left. And interesting watching him after he completes, he makes a slow jog down across in front of the Lions bench. You can see him talking to the bench.
1: Spotted at the midfield stripe, Philpott to the far side. Snead to the near side with Speaker. Again, a double tight formation for the Alouettes. Now Mason's in the backfield with Tice. Handoff, Tice goes up the middle, spins off a couple of BC defenders, and somebody got him by the ankles. Let's see who that is down there getting up. It's Deontay Williams who managed to bring him down, but not before he picks up 6 yards. So second and four at the BC 49. Ball in the near hash. 7:37 left to go in the first quarter. Montreal leading it 7-3. Big play here. Hollins to the far side with Ferdinand. Philpott to the near side with Snead. Tice right behind Alexander in the backfield. Tight left formation with Speaker. Now he motions out to the far side.
0: He's changing a play.
1: And now there's a penalty.
0: Too much time?
1: Alexander throws the ball. No, he didn't. He kept it. Looked like he was going to throw it to the turf, but
0: the summon move.
1: Montreal called a timeout.
0: Oh, they did. Yeah, he changed the play. The Lions showed blitz, so they had a bunch of guys in the line of scrimmage. He tried to change the play. I think they called the timeout because they were probably either running out of time. And Jason Moss called it from the sidelines because you don't want to get yourself your second and medium right now. You don't want to put yourself in second and long.
1: So it'll be second and four from the 49. They got to get to the 45. Hollins to the wide side with Snead. Ferdinand to the near side with Speaker and Philpott. Tice in the backfield. BC crowding the line. Looks like they're going to play man here unless they're disguising it. Man it is. Alexander drops back, fires near side, has a wide open receiver. Ferdinand out of bounds, shoved out there by one of the Lions.
0: It's too easy.
1: Betts. So this is spotted at the 37, a gain of 12. I think they attacked the zone that Betts was dropping into, which is what you want to do.
0: Yeah, if you're defensive lineman, you know, you mean covering spaces.
1: First and 10 at the 37, two receivers near side, Hollins and Snead. Snead now motions to the far side, joining Philpott and Speaker. Quick hitter on that far side. And this is going to be Philpott spinning off a couple of BC defenders. He's inside the BC 25, where he's brought down by a quartet of Lions. So Philpott picks up probably about 14.
0: Yeah, again, that quick screen. That's Jason Moss right there. That offense, he loves to run the quick screens, that quick passing game. You got athletes like Philpott. Man, after they catch the ball, they are explosive.
1: First and 10 of the BC 24. Philpott to the far side with Speaker. Sneeds to the near side with Hollins. Tice now motions out of the backfield. They go empty set. quick hitter, far side. It's going to be Philpott again. Crosses the 20, down to the 15, crosses that, and he's probably going to be brought down close to the 12-yard line. But, again, another first down for the Alouettes.
0: And another screen, right? Quick screens. It's how you eliminate a rush. Ball's out of your hands.
1: So what's the counter to that?
0: Man, you got to get up on the receivers, right? You got to take snug. some chances there.
1: And then what they do is they hit you deep.
0: Yeah, exactly.
1: Snead to the far side, three receivers near side. Now Mason motions back into the backfield. Handoff Tice up the middle, and he's going to be met by McKenna as he crosses the 10. And they finally blow the whistle after the rugby scrum finishes. Nice tackle by Parker McKenna, limiting the gain. So, second down, they spot it at the, the 10?
0: Yeah, they only picked up a couple of yards there.
1: So, a gain of 3 makes it 2nd and 7. Don't need to get to the end zone. They need to get to the 2. Ball spotted at about the 9-yard line. Hollins to the far side with Speaker. Philpott to the near side with Ferdinand and Snead. Alexander takes the snap, looks, fires. Hollins juggles it, catches it, spins off a BC defender, and he's down at the 4. Alexander Hollins showing some concentration, and Dante Williams, I don't know if he's hurt, appeared to hurt his shoulder. It's his left shoulder, and he's calling he's going to take a knee. So Deontay Williams is down after that collision with Hollins, but nice concentration there by the former Lion.
0: They're going to go for it here, too. Now they're a good 2 yards, 2.5 yards away. So Jason Moss has the DC Lions deep in their own end, and he's going to take a shot here on third down.
1: Probably thinks it's going to be a high-scoring game, maybe. So Wilson comes in at quarterback for the Alouettes. He has 5 rushing touchdowns this year. No, they're keeping Alexander in the game.
0: No, they're keeping him in there.
1: 3rd and 2 at the 4. Hollins is to the far side. 2 receivers near side. Alexander looking near side goes 1 yard line. It's caught. Or is it? Yes, it is. Snead with a diving catch at about the 1. And the Alouettes have a first down.
0: I mean, he signaled the first down pretty quickly there.
1: You know what I don't understand? Nobody touched him.
0: Well, he went out of bounds.
1: Oh, did he go out of bounds? Okay. He just rolled out of bounds. He went because he made the sliding catch. I'm going to see this replay.
0: That's a heck of a spot. That ball's at the 2-yard line.
1: So now Wilson comes into the game, comes up behind the center. Wilson goes left side. Does he get in? Should be a touchdown for the Alouettes. No signal yet. And it is not a touchdown for the Owls. So 2nd and goal. Sankey was there. Gary Peters holding on as well. So 2nd and goal for the Owls, looking to extend their 7-3 lead here with 3:21 left to go in the first quarter. Alouettes scoring a touchdown on the opening drive. This is their 2nd possession, looking to duplicate the feat right here. Got 2 more cracks at it. So Wilson remains in the game. Comes up behind the center. Goes right side. Does he get in this time? I don't think he did.
0: No, he didn't. He went over the right side this time and didn't get in. So Sankey was there as well.
1: 3rd and goal. Nice goal line stand by the Lions on a couple of short yardage situations. And I believe Jason Moss is going to go for it again. Part of the field goal unit started to come out on the field. Now they're going back to the sideline. So here we go. Lions defense looking to hold, and there's a Lion who's down. See who it is.
0: It's Lorenzo.
1: Lorenzo Malden is down. And it appears they're looking at his upper body. Might be a shoulder injury of some sorts.
0: It looks like it might be his neck.
1: Take a quick break. 2:32 left to go in the first quarter at Percival Molson Memorial Stadium.